The tiger is the symbol of divine force. May the suns of enthusiasm enlighten your path. May Zakok sing in your steps. May the strength of the tiger keep you company. May the sparks of wisdom illuminate your intellect. May the whispering pyre be the shadow upon your retirement. May the emerald frogs croak and direct you along the path without repose. May she, nature, be prodigal with you. May the universal force bless you and guide you. The occidental yogi lies down on the tiger skin while partially nude and performs the esoteric practice of the tiger nights. This is how he enters into Jhen state. Seventh key. Those who know how to travel in their astral body can invoke the physical body from afar. The first step the Gnostic must do with this key is to project himself into the astral body. When he finds himself far from the physical body, he can call upon any of the great masters of Jhen science. The devotee may ask the great masters to carry his physical body to the astral plane. He can invoke the master Hippocrates, Babaji, Mataji, St. Peter, Oguara, etc., etc. He must beg in the name of Christ. He must ask by the power of Christ. He must beseech by the majesty of the Christ. The genie of the Jhen state will then take the physical body from the bed and will bring it to the devotee who is asking for it. Prior to the arrival of the physical body, many bubbles will appear to the devotee. The final bubble is red. Behind this red bubble comes the physical body in Jhen state. When the physical body is near the student, he feels as though his shoulders are very heavy. The emotion that the student experiences when the physical body is in front of him is tremendous. The greatest surprise comes to him when he discovers that his physical body also has consciousness and will respond to his questions. In such moments, the devotee must dominate all of his emotions and control his mind in order that he does not ruin the experiment. If the devotee lets himself be driven by his emotions, then the physical body and the devotee will return instantly to the bed and the experiment will be ruined. Table work. In occultism, table work is the instant in which the physical body is invoked from afar and must inevitably enter the sidereal body of the devotee. This performance is very difficult because the body must learn how to do so, and the soul must dominate its emotions and know how to command the body. The body must enter the soul through the coronary chakra, or lotus of 1,000 petals, which is located in the upper part of the head of the sidereal body. The devotee must command the body, and the body must obey. If the body does not obey, then it is because it does not know how to, so the devotee must teach it. The soul must command and teach the physical body to leave through the sidereal head of the astral body, and enter the devotee through the same door. The result is marvelous. The physical body obeys and enters into the devotee. In the astral plane, things are very different. It is not the devotee who must enter into the physical body. The physical body must enter into the devotee. This is how the devotee remains with his physical body in the astral plane. The Jhen state of the seventh key is for those who are very skilled in using and controlling the astral body. With the physical body in Jhen state, we can visit the temples of the Great White Lodge and receive direct teachings from the great masters who initiated the dawn of creation. This is what is known as practical occultism. Practical occultism is urgently needed by all. The students of various schools of occultism are tired of theories. Unfortunately, the majority of students want to develop their powers easily, without any effort or sacrifice, and with all the comfort given to them in a short period of time, as if it were, so to speak, a piece of cake. We must be aware of the fact that life is very difficult, and nothing is given to us for free. The people who wish to develop Jhen powers must have the patience of St. Job, the courage of the tiger,
the tenacity of the bull.

0: and the inexhaustible thirst for divine wisdom. This science is not for fickle people. It is better that such people remain out of these studies. This science is not for curious people either. We cannot play with cosmic laws without getting burned. The law is the law, and we must respect what is sacred. Gen substances. There exist many substances that will help us in gen science. The student of occultism must know what these substances are and learn how to control them. Gen science is terribly divine. The Orphic egg, the golden egg of Brahma, the Egyptian egg, etc., clearly symbolize the prime matter of the great work. The universes, plants, animals, humans, and gods come from this prime matter. The egg contains great occult powers. The hen's egg is utilized for gen states. Formula. Warm the egg slightly in water. Remove the pointy tip of the eggshell, then remove the yolk and the white of the egg. Now we have to grind the empty eggshell into dust. This power is utilized by the yogis of gen science. Every night, before performing gen practices, the devotee must sprinkle the powder on his chest and under his arms or armpits. The student must then cover himself completely with clothing or bedding and begin practicing gen science. The student must have a large quantity of this powder for practices. The great powers of gen science are hidden within this powder. This powder is marvelous. Sanctity. The student that is studying and practicing gen science must inevitably stop committing the three sins, anger, greed, and lust. Only by doing so is it possible to avoid the attack of the tenebrous ones. If the student does not control these defects, then he will not progress in the true and positive, complete sense of the word. Vesture. Men who are working with gen science must wear only yellow pajama pants or loose-fitting bathing trunks. The remainder of the body must be nude. Comfortable, loose clothing is best for gen practices because the chakras will spin freely. Women. Women who are practicing gen science must wear only a loose-fitting yellow robe that is as long and as wide as possible. The robe must be very beautiful, similar to the robes of the Samaritans. Women who practice gen science must not cut their hair. The hair is a symbol of purity and chastity. In ancient times, a woman who committed adultery was punished by the cutting of her hair. Women practicing gen science do not use the same vesture as men, i.e. bathing trunks, because it is immoral for them to do so. Divine hierarchies demand modesty, purity, and chastity. Warning. These yellow robes that are used for gen science are not for Gnostic rituals. These robes are to be used only for gen science practices and must be worn directly over the skin of the body. Absolutely nothing must be worn under this wide robe. This audiobook has been broken into multiple parts to make the download faster. You have reached the end of this section, but not the end of the complete audiobook. Please check your library for the next section of this audiobook. Chapter 8, The Ex-Personality and Quantum Theory. The sparkle of the atoms is due to the packets of energy called quanta. In the diamond, the quanta move at half their speed, decreasing their speed in a progressive manner in the air, water, and earth. An atom is like a vibrometer that produces waves with velocities of their own, according to their type. The emotional attachment of the disembodied diminishes the velocity of the quanta in such a manner that the ex-personality of the deceased can be accessible to the retina of a living person. Then, the personality of the deceased person remains palpable. The Garcia Peña case. On a certain day, I found myself on the Cinco de Mayo street in Mexico City with an old friend. I greeted him, raising my arm, and I continued on my way. A few days later, I met a relative of my friend, and, to my surprise, he told me that Mr. Garcia Pena, the one whom I had greeted, had died 2 months ago. Undoubtedly, this friend's ex-personality, attached to this world in which we live, made itself tangible, repeating the same actions that he was mechanically accustomed to. It is indubitable that a close relationship exists between the energetic and atomic personality and the quanta, which possess their own vibratory frequency. The disembodied, due to their emotional attachment to this three-dimensional world, customarily decrease the quantum vibration of their personalities in an unconscious manner, thus making themselves palpable and perceptible. When the quanta are fast, they are not perceived. When they are too slow, they are not perceived either. Normally, the quanta travel at the velocity of light and in a circle. The secret of time is hidden in the atom. The concept of time is negative. No one could demonstrate the velocity of time. It cannot be disclosed in a laboratory. We, between one event and another, place the time concept. The proof is in the great number of different calendars. What decreases the velocity of the quanta is the attitude that we have at a given instant. In spiritualistic meetings, the same phenomena of the quanta occurs. The processes of the cosmos is carried out in an eternal now. The rising and setting of the sun is carried out in an eternal instant. We should develop our own way of thinking. From the energetic point of view, each of us is a mathematical point that agrees to serve as a vehicle to specific values, whether they are positive or negative. Image, values, and identity in someone who annihilated the ego are positive. Death ought to be considered as a mathematical subtraction. Reincorporation. Reincorporation is the new principle that explains the incessant incorporation of values in mathematical points. Energy is indestructible. I do not believe that the quanta can be destroyed, but it is possible to manage to transform them. Every man who likes the psychological revolution should reflect on all that the quantum phenomena is, in order to extract from it the cell concept and the evident self-reflection of the being. The study of the quanta can be carried out by the one who lives mental dynamics in his own flesh, and that, with it, has emancipated the mind. Super-discipline. The super-discipline and perfection of the physical body is achieved by means of naturopathic medicine. When a super-discipline exists, it is obvious that we will be able to obtain direct wisdom from the archaeological documents. By having a super-discipline, we will comprehend and accept that we have to take life as a gymnasium at will. Great triumphs await the one who subjects himself to a super-discipline. Those who live the super-discipline will have to be strong in order to bear the solitude of the path. Evident self-reflection. In order to comprehend evident self-reflection, one needs to study the Epistle of James, which is for those who work in the great work, in the revolution of the dialectic. It is necessary for the great work and the psychological work to be supported with faith, because faith is manifested in deeds. The one who knows how to handle the tongue will dominate the body and will dominate others, and thereby will be marching in an ascending manner in the great work and in the psychological work. As we advance in the practice of these psychological teachings, we should avoid falling into another psychological error, which is that of becoming boastful. We should also not become conceited in order to triumph in the great work and in evident self-reflection.
1: Chapter 35, The Heaven of Mercury. The second labor of Hercules is to happen now, transcendental and transcendent. The destruction of the Hydra of Lerna, symbolic monster of immortal origin, endowed with 9 threatening heads that regenerate themselves each time they are destroyed, threatening the hordes as well as the harvest. Hard struggle in which the solar hero is accompanied by Yolao, his driver and inspirator. whose notable role is very similar to that of Sri Krishna in his relationship to Arjuna. See the Bhagavad Gita, the Song of the Lord. Even though this magnificent task can be interpreted as work of improvement on a marshy delta, such as that of the sacred Nile, this many-sided hydra is also an allegorical image clearly personifying the mind, together with all its psychological defects. As a constellation, such a symbolic hydra has its forepart between Leo and Cancer, extending towards the south as far as the shining feet of Virgo. With burning coal, Iolaus burns the heads that are reborn in place of those that Hercules crushes with his mace, after which the hero, having cut off the immortal head, extraordinary symbol of authentic love, he hides it under a rock that obviously takes on the role of the philosopher's stone of his life, regenerated and exquisite in its spiritual way. It is written with characters of fire in the Book of Life, "He who wants to ascend must first descend." Each exaltation is always preceded by a terrible humiliation. Unquestionably, I yearned truly and with the whole strength of my soul to ascend to the heaven of Mercury, the Devachan of the Hindustani, the superior mental world, the abode of the archangels. However, before this, it was indispensable to descend to the hells of the mind, to destroy there the Hydra of Lerna. Those psychological defects of many-sided structure that in the lunar hells had been reduced to cosmic dust, continued to exist like the abominable heads of the fatal Hydra in the diverse folds of the mind. Horrifying animal-like creatures, abysmal, revolting abortions, clearly personified each of my own psychological defects. One can have the luxury of understanding every psychological error without having actually captured its deep meaning. Unquestionably, we need with maximum urgency not only to understand, but also to capture the deep meaning of that which we want to eliminate. It is only possible to eliminate the heads, psychological defects, of the Hydra of Lerna by means of the transcendent sexual electricity during the Sahaja Mayathuna in the Forge of the Cyclops. Since the metaphysical copulation in the ninth sphere is a form of prayer, I begged at that time to Devi Kundalini. Goethe, the great German initiate, worshipping his divine mother Kundalini, cried in full ecstasy, "Virgin pure in heavenly sheen, mother throned supernal, highest birth, our chosen queen, Godhead's peer eternal. Yearning to die in himself, here and now, during the chemical coitus, that great poet said, arrows pierce me, lances conquer me, maces hurt me, everything should disappear, everything should vanish. Let the perennial star shine, the focus of eternal love." Unquestionably, I always proceeded in a very similar manner, and the Hydra of Lerna, little by little, slowly, started to lose each of its abominable heads. On a certain occasion, finding myself in a monastery in the Oriental Tibet, I had the idea of telling my Divine Mother Kundalini the following. "You and I talk and appear to be two different persons. However, we are the same being." It is not too much to assert emphatically that the answer was certainly extraordinary. "Yes, my son, you and I are the same being, but a derivative." In the name of the truth, I frankly confess that without the immediate help of my adorable Divine Mother, there is no way in which I would have been able to radically eliminate the Hydra of Lerna, my psychological defects in the intellectual subconscious. Before the golden flame can burn with a serene light, the lamp must be well taken care of in a place free from the wind. The worldly thoughts must fall down dead at the doors of the temple. The mind, a slave of the senses, transforms the soul into an invalid, like the boat that the wind leads astray on the waters. When the Sun of Midnight shone victorious in the spiritual firmament, I returned to the angelic state that I had lost in days of old, and entered happily into the heaven of Mercury. This audiobook has been broken into multiple parts to make the download faster. You have reached the end of this section, but not the end of the complete audiobook. Please check your library for the next section of this audiobook. Chapter 3, The Great Battle. In Jeremiah, chapter 21, verse 8, one reads, "Behold, I set before you two paths, the way of life and the way of death." Man and woman can use sexual contact and the delights of love and kisses to transform themselves into gods or into demons. From the dawn of life, a great battle has existed between the powers of light and the powers of darkness. The hidden root of this battle is in sex. There is a correct interpretation of the mysteries of sex. White magicians never spill the semen. Black magicians always spill the semen. White magicians make the igneous serpent of their magical powers rise through the medullary channel. Black magicians make the snake descend toward the atomic infernos of man. Gods and demons live in eternal struggle. The gods defend the doctrine of chastity. The demons hate chastity. The root of conflict between gods and demons is in sex. The great battle takes place in the astral light. The astral light is the depository of all the past, present, and future forms of great nature. The astral light is the Azoth and Magnesia of the ancient alchemists, the flying dragon of Medea, Inri, I-N-R-I, of the Christians, the Tarot of the Bohemians. The astral light is the terrible sexual fire issuing from the nibius of the sun and bound to the earth by gravity and the weight of the atmosphere. It is the sun which attracts and repels that enchanting and delicious light. The astral light is the lever of Archimedes. The old sage said, "Give me one point of support and I shall move the universe." The semen is the astral liquid of man. In the semen is the astral light. The semen is the key to all powers and the key to all empires. The astral light has two poles, one positive, the other negative. The ascending serpent is positive. The descending serpent is negative. When it rises, it is the serpent of bronze that healed the Israelites in the desert. When it descends, it is the tempting serpent of Eden. When we know how to adore and to kiss with infinite tenderness and supreme chastity, the serpent rises. When we ardently enjoy lust and spill the cup, the serpent becomes drunk with madness and is precipitated towards the atomic infernos of man. The beings who adore each other live in the region of the light. The souls who become drunk with the chalice of lust and who, after having become drunk, spill the cup, live in the region of darkness. These souls are consumed in the fire of their own lust. The earth is ruled by Christ and Yahweh, who live in eternal struggle. Christ is the chief of the gods. Yahweh is the chief of the demons. Yahweh is that extremely perverse demon who tempted Christ on the mountain, and tempting him, said, "Itababo." "All these things, kingdoms of the world, will I give thee, if thou wilt fall down and worship me." Then saith Jesus unto him, "Get thee hence, Satan, for it is written, Thou shalt worship the Lord thy God, and him only shalt thou serve." Yahweh is the fallen angel who is extremely perverse. Yahweh is the genius of evil. Christ is the chief of the Great White Lodge, and Yahweh, his antithesis, is the chief of the Great Black Lodge. The powers of light and darkness live in eternal struggle, and the roots of this struggle are in the sex. The semen is the battleground. In the semen, the angels and demons fight to the death. The backbone of the great conflict between angels and demons is sex. The problem is there. The root of all white and black doctrines is there. Christ has his plan of action. Yahweh has his.
0: The chosen follow Christ. The great majority of human beings fanatically follow Yahweh. Nevertheless, all of them hide behind the cross. In the astral cross, columns of angels and demons fight each other. Facing each angel is a demon. Every human being has his double. We have here one of the mysteries of the twin souls. The Lamas say that Devadatta was the brother and rival of Buddha. He is the king of the inferno. In everything, the doubles resemble one another. The doubles are analogous. They have the same tendencies, but with the differences of the analogies of opposites. Facing a white astrologer is a black astrologer. If a master teaches white sexual magic, his double will teach black sexual magic. The doubles are similar in everything, but they are antithetical. The physiognomy and body of the doubles are similar because they are twins. This is one of the great mysteries of occultism. Every white soul has a black double, a contrary soul that antagonizes and fights. Love and anti-love fight each other. Anil is the angel of love. Lilith is its tenebrous double. Lilith represents anti-love. In ancient times, the great theurgist Lamblicus involved these two genii, and then from the river came two children, love and anti-love, Eros and anti-Eros, Anil and Lilith. The multitudes that witnessed the miracle of Lamblicus prostrated themselves before the great theurgist. The disciple of the stony path that leads to nirvana is filled with ecstasy when he has the privilege of contemplating Anil, the angel of love. Anil appears before his callers, those who know how to invoke him. Anil is a beautiful child of the dawn. In the presence of the angel of love, we feel ourselves return to the lost innocence of Eden. Anil's hair appears as a golden cascade, falling over his alabaster shoulders. The face of the angel of love has the rosy color of the dawn. Anil dresses with a white tunic and is of indescribable beauty. Anil is the angel of music and of love, the angel of beauty and of tenderness, the delightful Cupid of the enamored and the ecstasy of all adoration. Lilith, the rival brother of Anil, is his fatal antithesis. He is a terribly maligned child. He is the infernal angel of all great amorous deceptions. He is a monarch of the atomic infernos of man. Lilith cannot withstand the look of the angel of love, but he is the shadow of that angel. Lilith has the presence of a terribly maligned child. Lilith's hair is untidy and discolored. His face is malicious, and his tunic of black and blue tells us quite clearly of a world of cruelty and bitterness. Anil represents the positive ray of Venus. Lilith represents the negative ray of Venus. The traditions of the great Kabbalists say that Adam had two wives, Lilith and Nahima. Lilith is the mother of abortion, stoning, sexual degeneration, homosexuality, infanticide, etc. Nahima is the mother of adultery. Nahima seduces with the enchantment of her beauty and her virginity. When a man is unfaithful to his wife, given to him by the lords of the law, he receives a luciferic mark between his eyebrows. When a man marries a woman who does not belong to him, when he marries in violation of the law, it is easy to recognize the error, because on the day of the wedding, the bride appears bald. Her head is so covered by the veil that her hair cannot be seen. The woman does this instinctively. For the woman, the hair is the symbol of modesty, and to display the hair is prohibited in the weddings of Nahima. This is the law. The angels of light and the angels of darkness live in eternal struggle. The root of the great battle between the powers of light and darkness is in sex. All planets have two polarities in accordance with the great law. Elohim Gibor represents the positive ray of Mars. The double of this Elohim represents the negative ray of Mars. This double is called Andromelech. The perverse demon Andromelech is now reincarnated in China. The supreme chief of the positive ray of the moon is Jehovah. Shavuot is his exact antithesis, his rival brother. Jehovah directs the positive ray of the moon. Shavuot directs the negative ray of the moon. Jehovah teaches white sexual magic. Shavuot teaches black sexual magic. There are two moons, the white moon and the black moon. The universal feminine forces of sexuality are represented in the two moons. Creation results from the evolutionary processes of sound. Sound is the expression of sexuality. The angels create with the sexual power of the creative larynx. The unmanifested primordial sound, by means of its incessant evolutionary processes, is converted into energetic forms of dense, stabilized matter. The primordial unmanifested sound is the subtle voice. The primordial sound contains within itself masculine-feminine sexual forces. These forces multiply and complicate as we descend into the difficult abyss of matter. The positive pole of sound is the marvelous force which draws us towards the unmanifested absolute, where only happiness reigns. The negative pole of sound is the tenebrous force which attracts us toward this veil of bitterness. The positive pole is solar, Christic, divine. The negative pole is lunar and is represented by the moon. The shadow of the white moon is Lilith. The origin of fornication is in Lilith. The origin of separate individuality is in Lilith. The origin of the I is the black moon. The black moon is Lilith. Jehovah works with the white moon. Shavuot works with the black moon. The creation of the phenomenal universe is impossible without the intervention of the lunar forces. Unfortunately, the tenebrous forces of the black moon intervene and damage creation. The sun and moon represent the positive and negative poles of sound. The sun and moon originate creation. The sun is positive and the moon negative. The sun is the husband and the moon is the wife. The devil, Lilith, places himself between both and damages the great work. As above, so below. Man is the sun and woman is the moon. Lilith is the Satan that seduces them both and leads them to fornication and the abyss. Lilith is the black moon, the dark aspect of the white moon, the origin of the eye and of separate individuality. Jehovah does not have a physical body. Shavuot has a physical body. Shavuot is now reincarnated in Germany. He passes for a war veteran and works for the Great Black Lodge. In the internal worlds, the black magician Shavuot wears a red tunic and a red turban. This demon cultivates the mysteries of black sexual magic in a tenebrous cavern. He has many European disciples. Jehovah normally lives in Eden. Eden is the etheric world. The Lord Jehovah receives everyone who returns to Eden. The door of Eden is sex. In the astral, there are temples of light and of darkness. And where the light shines more clearly, the darkness in turn is denser. In Catalunya in Spain, there is a marvelous temple in the state of Genes. This is the temple of Montserrat. The Holy Grail is kept in this temple. This is the chalice of silver from which Jesus drank the wine at the Last Supper. The Holy Grail contains the coagulated blood of the Redeemer of the world. Tradition tells of the Roman senator, Joseph of Arimathea, who filled this chalice with real blood at the foot of the cross of the Savior. The blood flowed from the wounds of the adorable and filled the chalice. In the temple of Montserrat live groups of masters of the Great White Lodge. These are the Knights of the Holy Grail. In other times,
1: The Temple of Montserrat and the Holy Grail were visible to the whole world. Later, this temple with its Holy Grail became invisible. The temple exists in a state of genus. The temple with its grail submerged itself within hyperspace. Now we can only visit the temple with the astral body, or with the physical body in a state of genus. A physical body is able to be taken from the three-dimensional world and placed in the fourth dimension. This can be achieved through the wise use of hyperspace. Soon, astrophysics will demonstrate the existence of hyperspace. The indigenous tribes of America had a profound knowledge of the science of genus. The Tiger Knights in Mexico knew how to put the physical body into hyperspace. There exists in America lakes, mountains, and temples in a state of genus. The Temple of Chapultepec in Mexico is in the state of genus. It is in hyperspace. The Master Huiracocha received initiation in this temple. Next to every temple of light is a temple of darkness. There, where the light shines more, the darkness, by contrast, changes appearance, becomes denser. The Knights of the White Grail must inevitably fight against the Knights of the Black Grail. The Chamber of the Witches, situated in Salamanca in Spain, is the fatal antithesis of the Temple of Montserrat. Let us study this curious analogy of opposites. The Temple of the White Grail is a splendid monastery of the Great Light. The Temple of Salamanca is a splendid monastery of darkness. The Monastery of Montserrat has two floors. The Chamber of Witchcraft also has two floors. The Temple of Montserrat is encircled by beautiful and sweet gardens. The Chamber of Witchcraft is also encircled by romantic gardens, where every flower exudes a halitus of death. Both edifices are splendid. In both places, truth and justice are well spoken of. Order and culture rule in both temples. Sanctity and love are spoken of in both temples. This will surprise the reader, and he will ask himself, how is it possible that sanctity and love are spoken of in the temples of evil? Please, dear reader, do not be disconcerted. Remember, brethren, that the Knights of the Black Grail are wolves dressed in sheep's clothing. The adepts of the left hand like to ejaculate their Christic semen. That is why they are black magicians. Their philosophy is the philosophy of fatality. All that is good for them is evil. All that is evil for them is good. For them, the doctrine of Yahweh is divine. For them, the doctrine of the Christ is diabolic. The lords of darkness hate the Christ. The sons of the abyss hate the Divine Mother. In their regions, they violently attack all those who invoke the Divine Mother or her beloved Son. If the occult investigator enters the chamber of witchcraft with his astral body, he will inevitably find himself before a very beautiful and elegant spiral staircase that leads to the most secret part of the precinct. This is an elegant room decorated with all the splendid luxury of the stately mansions of the 18th century. There glitter the mirrors of the Thousand and One Nights, the magic carpets, and all the malign beauty of Nahima. The governor of that fatal mansion is Don Ramon Rubifero, distinguished Knight of the Black Grail, horrible demon of darkness. Those disciples who visit the chamber of witchcraft are unfortunate. The fatal beauty of Nahima will seduce them with the delicious magic of her charms. Then they will fall headlong into the abyss, where only weeping and the gnashing of teeth are heard. For them, it would have been better not to be born, or to have had a millstone tied around their necks and been thrown to the bottom of the sea. The glory of the chalice of silver, with the blood of the Redeemer of the world,
0: shines in the temple of Montserrat. In the temple of Salamanca shines the darkness of the Black Grail. Cosmic festivals are celebrated in the temple of Montserrat. In the temple of Salamanca, profane dances and disgusting witches' Sabbaths are celebrated. The Knights of the Holy Grail adore Christ and the Divine Mother. The Knights of the Black Grail adore Yahweh and the fatal shadow of great nature. This shadow is called Santa Maria. The kingdom of Santa Maria is the abyss. The great battle between the powers of light and darkness are as ancient as eternity. The backbone of the great battle is sex. The white magicians want the serpent to rise. The black magicians want the serpent to descend. The white magicians follow the path of the perfect matrimony. The black magicians love adultery and fornication. There are masters of the Great White Lodge. There are masters of the Great Black Lodge. There are disciples of the Great White Lodge. There are disciples of the Great Black Lodge. The disciples of the Great White Lodge know how to move consciously and positively in the astral body. The disciples of the Great Black Lodge also know how to travel in the astral body. During childhood, we all hear many stories about witches and fairies. Our grandmothers always told us tales of witches climbing onto their brooms at midnight and traveling through the clouds. Although this appears incredible to many students of occultism, theosophy, Rosicrucianism, etc., and these witches really exist. They do not ride on brooms, as our grandmothers believed, but they do know how to travel through the air. These so-called witches travel with their body of flesh and bone through space. They know how to take advantage of hyperspace to transport themselves from one place to another with their physical bodies. Soon, astrophysics will discover the existence of hyperspace. This can be demonstrated with hypergeometry. When a body is submerged in hyperspace, it is said to have entered a state of genus. Every body in the state of genus escapes from the law of gravity. Then it floats in hyperspace. There exists volume and hypervolume. The so-called witches move within the hypervolume of the curved space in which we live. The curvature of space does not pertain exclusively to the planet Earth. The curvature of space corresponds to the infinite star-filled heavens. If cyclones themselves constitute a proof of terrestrial rotational movement, it is also very certain and precisely logical that the rotation of all suns, constellations, and worlds is a concrete proof of the curvature of space. The white magicians also know how to place the physical body in the state of genus. Jesus walked on the waters of the Sea of Galilee by making intelligent use of hyperspace. The disciples of Buddha, making use of hyperspace, were able to pass through a rock from one side to the other. In India, there are yogis who, by using hyperspace, can pass through fire without being burned. Peter, utilizing hyperspace, escaped from prison and saved himself from the death penalty. The great yogi Patanjali states in his aphorisms that practicing a sannyasa on the physical body, it becomes as cotton and can float on air. A sannyasa consists of three parts: concentration, meditation, and ecstasy. First, the yogi concentrates on his physical body. Second, he meditates on his physical body, inducing sleep. Third, full of ecstasy, he gets up from his bed with his body in the state of genus. Then he enters hyperspace, and, escaping from the law of gravity, he floats in the air. The devotees of Santa Maria, witches and warlocks, do the same thing with the formulas of black magic,
1: White magicians penetrate within a superior type of dimension with their bodies in a state of genus. Black magicians enter an inferior type of dimension with their physical bodies in a state of genus. In all nature, there is an always infinite addition and subtraction of dimensions. We abandon one dimension to penetrate another, which is superior or inferior. This is the law. The kingdom of Santa Maria is the abyss of failures. The kingdom of the light is the region of the gods. Only those who have attained supreme chastity can live in the kingdom of the light. In the abyss, chastity is a crime, and fornication becomes law. Whoever sees the elegant chamber of Yahweh Semo will be dazzled by its luxury and happiness. He will find himself there with thousands of female black magicians, endowed with an extremely malign beauty. The inexperienced soul who penetrates these regions of evil can be led astray onto the path of error and fall forever into the abyss of perdition. The malign beauty of Naima is dangerous. In the temples of light, we see only love and wisdom. The tenebrous can no longer enter there because they live in an inferior type of dimension. The beauty of Naima is fatal. Those who were so much in love, those beings who swore eternal, could have been happy. Unfortunately, enchanted by the beauty of Naima, they adored another woman and fell into the abyss of desperation. The beauty of Naima shines fatally in the chamber of Yahweh Semo. Black magicians have a sacred symbol. This symbol is the copper vessel. The white magicians have the Holy Cross as their sacred symbol. The latter is phallic. Insertion of the vertical phallus into the horizontal uterus forms the cross. The cross has the power to create. There cannot be creation without the sign of the Holy Cross. Animal species are crossed. Atoms and molecules are crossed to perpetuate life. The blessed roses of spirituality blossom on the cross of the perfect matrimony. The perfect matrimony is the union of two beings, one who loves more and the other who loves better. The best religion available to the human race is love. Black magicians hate the perfect matrimony. The fatal beauty of Naima and the sexual crimes of Lilith are the fatal antithesis of the perfect matrimony. The white magician adores the internal Christ. The black magician adores Satan. This is the I, the myself, the reincarnating ego. Really, the I is the same specter of the threshold. It will reincarnate incessantly to satisfy desires. The I is memory. In the I are all the memories of our ancient personalities. In the I is Ahriman, Lucifer, Satan. Our real being is the internal Christ. Our real being is of a universal nature. Our real being is not any kind of superior or inferior I. Our real being is impersonal, universal, and divine. He transcends all concepts of I, myself, ego, etc.

The black magician fortifies his Satan, and in him bases his fatal power. Satan's form and size result from the degree of human maleficence. When we enter the path of the perfect matrimony, Satan loses his volume and ugliness. We need to dissolve Satan. This is only possible with the perfect matrimony. We need to elevate ourselves to the angelic state. This is only possible practicing sexual magic with the priestess, wife. Angels are perfect beings. There are two types of sexual magic, white and black, positive and negative. Sexual magic with ejaculation of semen is black magic. Sexual magic without ejaculation of semen is white magic. The bonds and dugpas of the red cap ejaculate their semen, which they later collect from within the vagina. This semen, mixed with the feminine sexual fluid, is reabsorbed once again through the urethra, utilizing a tenebrous procedure. The fatal result of this black tantrism is the awakening of the serpent in an absolutely negative form. Thus, instead of ascending through the medullary channel, it descends toward the atomic infernos of man. This is the horrific tale of Satan. With this procedure, the bonds and dugpas are forever separated from the internal Christ, and forever submerged in the terrifying abyss. No white magician ejaculates the semen. The white magician treads the path of the perfect matrimony. The bonds and dugpas of the red cap want, through this fatal procedure, to unite the solar and lunar atoms to awaken Kundalini. The result of their ignorance is the separation from the internal God forever. White magicians mix the solar and lunar atoms within their own sexual laboratory. This is what the perfect matrimony is for. Blessed be woman. Blessed be love. The great battle between the white and black magicians has its roots in sex. The tempting serpent of Eden and the serpent of bronze that cured the Israelites in the desert are in mutual combat. When the serpent rises, we become angels. When it descends, demons. During sexual magic, the three breaths of pure akasa, which descend through the Brahmanic cord, are reinforced. When the magician spills the semen, he loses billions of solar atoms, which are replaced by billions of diabolic atoms, which the sexual organs collect during the nervous movement that follows the spilling of semen. The satanic atoms attempt to rise to the brain through the Brahmanic cord, but the three breaths of the akasa precipitate them to the abyss. When they collide with the black atomic god that resides in the coccyx, the snake awakens and is directed downwards to form in the astral body the tail of the devil. Angels are perfect beings. To raise oneself to the angelic state, we need the perfect matrimony. Demons are perverse beings. There are two forms of sexual magic, white and black. Those who practice white sexual magic never in their lives spill the semen. Those who practice black sexual magic spill the semen. The bonds and dugpas of the Black Lodge of Tibet spill the semen. These tenebrous beings, after spilling their semen, retrieve it with a special instrument from within the feminine vulva. Later, they reabsorb it through the urethra using a black power, a variety of Vajrol Mudra, which we do not divulge so as not to propagate the fatal science of darkness. These magicians of the shadow believe that in this way they mix the solar and lunar atoms to awaken Kundalini. The result is that the spinal fires, instead of rising through the medullary channel, descend toward the atomic infernos of man and are converted into the tail of Satan.
White magicians mix the solar and lunar atoms within the same sexual laboratory, but without committing the crime of spilling the seminal fluid. In this way, they awaken Kundalini positively, and it rises victoriously through the medullary channel. This is the angelic path. The white magician aspires to the angelic state. The lords of the dark countenance want to achieve the grade of Anagarika. The souls who follow the path of the perfect matrimony fuse with their internal God and rise to the kingdom of the Superman. The souls who hate the path of the perfect matrimony divorce themselves from their internal God and submerge in the abyss. The white magician makes the sexual energy rise within the two sympathetic cords of the spine. These two cords are intertwined in the medulla, forming the sacred eight. These are the two witnesses of the apocalypse. Fill your chalice, brother, with the sacred wine of light. Remember that the chalice is the brain. You need the vision of the eagle and the igneous wings.

the tenebrous struggle to take you from the real path. Know that the three worst dangers that threaten the student are the mediums of spiritualism, the false prophets and prophetesses, and sexual temptations. This is the path of the razor's edge. This path is full of dangers, both within and without. Live alert and vigilant as the watchman in wartime. Do not be surprised by those who consider sex as a purely animal function without any kind of spiritual transcendence. Commonly, the false prophets hate sex and teach novel doctrines that surprise the weak and which, after fascinating them, lead them to the abyss. Do not be confused by the false words of the tenebrous. Remember that the spiritualist mediums usually serve as a vehicle for black entities. They introduce themselves presuming sanctity and counsel against the path of the perfect matrimony. Usually, they affirm that they are Jesus Christ or Buddha, etc., to deceive the ingenuous. Be careful of the temptations that lie in wait for you. Be prudent and vigilant. Remember that in sex, one finds the great battle between the powers of light and of darkness. Everyone who enters the path of perfect matrimony must be very careful of these three very grave dangers. The tenebrous struggle tirelessly to take you from the path of the perfect matrimony. Do not let yourself be seduced by those sublime doctrines which advise the spilling of semen, because they are black magic. The king of the diabolic atoms awaits in the coccyx for the opportunity to awaken the serpent negatively and direct it downwards. With the spilling of semen, the black atomic god receives a formidable electrical impulse, sufficient to awaken the snake and direct it towards the atomic infernos of man. Thus, man becomes a demon. This is how he falls to the abyss. This audiobook has been broken into multiple parts to make the download faster. You have reached the end of this section, but not the end of the complete audiobook. Please check your library for the next section of this audiobook. It is only through the death of the I that we can establish a permanent center of consciousness within our own interior essence. Said center is that which is called soul. Only a man with a soul can have true continuity of purpose. It is only in a man with a soul that internal contradictions do not exist, and there is true inner peace. The I foolishly spins the psychic material, the cathexis, in explosions of anger, covetousness, lust, envy, pride, laziness, gluttony, etc. It is logical that as long as the psychic material, the cathexis, does not accumulate, the soul cannot be fabricated. In order to fabricate something, one needs the materia prima. Without the materia prima, nothing can be fabricated, because from nothing, nothing can be obtained. When the I begins to die, the materia prima begins to accumulate. When the materia prima begins to accumulate, the establishment of a center of permanent consciousness is initiated. When the I is absolutely dead, the center of permanent consciousness has remained totally established. The capital of psychic material accumulates when the ego dies, since the squanderer of energy is eliminated. In this manner, the permanent center of consciousness is established. Such a marvelous center is the soul. Only the one who has established within himself the permanent

first be intellectually analyzed and then studied with meditation. Many individuals attained perfect chastity in the physical world, but ended up being great fornicators and frightening sinners when they were subjected to the test in the superior worlds. They had put an end to their defects in the physical world, but in other levels of the mind, they continued with their loose cathexis. When a defect is totally comprehended in all levels of the mind, its corresponding loose cathexis disintegrates. In other words, a small I dies. It is urgent to die from instant to instant. The soul is born with the death of the I. We need the death of the I in a total manner in order for the plenitude of the bound cathexis, the being, to express himself. Dissolving the loose cathexis. It is only by minutely studying the loose cathexis, the I, that we can totally dissolve it. We should minutely observe the thought processes, the different functionalisms of desire, the habits which form our personality, the sophism of distraction, the fallacy of the ego, and our sexual impulses. We have to study how they react before the impacts of the exterior world and see how they associate with each other. By comprehending all the processes of the loose cathexis, of the pluralized I, the latter is dissolved. Then, only the divinity is manifested through and within us. Negligence. Negligence and carelessness lead every human being to failure. To be negligent is, as we would say, nec legere, to not elect, to surrender to the arms of failure. Negligence is of the ego, and its opposition is intuition, which is of the being. The ego can neither elect nor distinguish, but the being can. It is only by means of the living incarnation of the revolution of the dialectic that we will learn to elect in order to not have any more failures in life. Transactions. 97% of human thoughts are negative and harmful. What we are here is the result of our own mental processes. Man should auto-explore his own mind if he wishes to identify himself, value himself, and auto-imagine himself correctly. The difficulty is profound. Introspective analysis lies in counter-transference. This difficulty is eliminated through structural and transactional analysis. It is important to segregate and to dissolve certain undesirable psychic aggregates, which are fixed in our mind in a traumatic manner. Transactional and structural analysis are intelligently combined in the matter of the exploration of the ego. Any psychic aggregate should be previously segregated before its final dissolution. The particular characteristic psychological trait. All human beings are 100% mechanical. Unconscious beings working with their consciousness asleep without knowing where they come from or where they are going. They are profoundly hypnotized. The hypnosis, which is collective and flows in all of nature, is derived from the abominable Kundartiguador organ. This race is hypnotized, unconscious, submerged in the most profound sleep. Awakening is only possible by destroying the I, the ego. We have to recognize with entire clarity that sometimes we have talked about the particular characteristic psychological trait, PCPT, of each person. Certainly, each person has his particular characteristic psychological trait. That is true. Some will have lust as their characteristic trait. Others will have hatred. For others, it will be covetousness, etc. The trait is the sum of several particular characteristic psychological elements. For each, PCPT, a definitive event, a precise circumstance, always exists. That a man is lustful? There will always be circumstances of lust in his life accompanied with specific problems.

problems. These circumstances are always repeated. We need to know our PCPT if we want to move on to a superior level of the being and eliminate from ourselves the undesirable elements which constitute the psychological trait. There is a concrete fact in life, and it is the discontinuity of nature. That is obvious. All phenomena are discontinuous, and this means that we will never arrive at perfection through evolution. We need to become true solar men in the most complete sense of the word. One is the level of the worthy and modest woman, and another is the level of the unworthy and immodest woman. There are different levels of the being. Have we noticed our own level of being, of the level of the being where we are? Are we conscious that we are hypnotized and asleep? The intellectual animal becomes identified not only with external things, but he also goes around identified with himself, with his lustful thoughts, with his drunken sprees, with his anger, with his covetousness, with his self-importance, with his vanity, with mystical pride, with self-merit, etc. Have we perhaps reflected that we have not only become identified with the exterior, but also with that which is vanity and pride? For example, did we triumph today? Did we triumph over the day, or did the day triumph over us? Are we certain that we did not become identified with a morbid, covetous, proud thought, with an insult or a preoccupation or debt, etc.? Are we sure that we triumphed over the day, or did the day triumph over us? What did we do today? Have we noticed the level of the being in which we are? Did we move on to a superior level of the being, or did we remain where we were? Can we perhaps believe that it is possible to move on to a superior level of the being if we do not eliminate specific psychological defects? Are we perhaps content with the level of being in which we presently find ourselves? If we are going to remain our entire life in one level of the being, then what are we doing? In each level of the being exist specific bitterness, specific sufferings. That is obvious. Everyone complains that he suffers, that he has problems, of the state he is in and of his struggles. Therefore, I ask one thing. Does the intellectual animal concern himself with moving on to a superior level of the being? Obviously, as long as we are in the level of the being in which we are, all the adverse circumstances that we already know, and all the bitterness in which we are willing to have to repeat again. Over and over again, identical difficulties will surge. Do we want to change? Do we want to no longer have the problems which afflict us? The economic, political, social, spiritual, family, lustful problems, etc. Do we want to avoid difficulties? We have no other solution but to move on to a superior level of the being. Each time that we take a step towards the superior level of the being, we become independent of the executing forces of the loose cathexis. Therefore, if we do not know our PCPT, we are doing very badly. We need to know it if we want to move on to a superior level of the being and eliminate from ourselves the undesirable elements which constitute that PCPT. Otherwise, how will we move on to a superior level of the being? The intellectual animal wants to stop suffering, but he does nothing to change. He does not struggle to move on to a superior level of the being. Therefore, how can he change? All phenomena are discontinuous. The dogma of evolution is useless, except for us to become stagnant. We know many pseudo-esotericists, sincere people and of good heart, who are bottled up in the dogma of evolution, who wait for time to perfect them, and millions of years elapse and they never perfect themselves. Why? Because such persons do nothing to change the levels of the being. They always remain on the same rung. Therefore,
We need to go beyond evolution and enter the revolutionary path, the path of the revolution of consciousness, or of the dialectic. Evolution and involution are two laws which are simultaneously processed in all of creation. They constitute the mechanical axis of nature, but they will never lead us to liberation. The laws of evolution and involution are purely material and have nothing to do with the inner self-realization of the being. We do not deny them. They exist, but they are not good for psychological revolution. We need to be revolutionary. We need to enter the path of the revolution of consciousness. How could we move on to a superior level of the being if we were not revolutionary? Let us observe the different rungs of the ladder. They are discontinuous. Similarly, the different levels of the being are like that. To each level of the being belong a specific number of activities. When one moves to a higher level of the being, one has to take a leap and abandon all of the activities one had in the inferior level of the being. To my memory come all those times in my life, 20, 30, 40 years ago, which were transcended. Why? Because I found superior levels of the being. It is what constituted for me the most importance. My activities of that era were suspended, cut off, because in the superior rungs of the being, there are other activities which are completely different. If one moves to a superior level of the being, one has to leave behind many things which are presently important to us, which belong to the level in which we are. The transition to another level of the being includes, therefore, a leap, and that leap is rebellious. It is never of an evolving type. It is always revolutionary, dialectic. There are men, busybodies, who feel they are like a god. This type of individuals are megalomaniacs of the worst kind, of the worst taste. The one who feels he is a sage because he has some pseudo-esoteric teachings in his mind and thinks that he is already a great initiate has fallen into megalomania. He is full of himself. Each of us is nothing but a vile worm of the mud of the earth. When I speak in this manner, I begin with myself. To be full of oneself, to have false images of oneself, fantasies of oneself, is to be in inferior levels of the being. One is identified with oneself, thinking that one is going to have a lot of money, a beautiful, latest model car, or that one's fiancé loves him, that one is a great man, or that one is a sage. There are many forms of becoming identified with oneself. One has to begin by not becoming identified with oneself, and then not becoming identified with things outside. When one, for example, does not become identified with an offender, one forgives him, loves him. The offender cannot hurt him. And if someone hurts one's self-esteem, but one does not become identified with self-esteem, it is therefore clear that one cannot feel any pain since it does not hurt one. If one does not become identified with vanity, one does not care about walking on the street, even if with mended trousers. Why? Because one is not identified with vanity. If we first of all become identified with ourselves and then with the vanities of the exterior world, then we cannot forgive. Let us remember the Lord's Prayer. Forgive us our trespasses as we forgive those who trespass against us. But I say something more. It is not enough to simply forgive, but we also have to cancel the debts. Someone could forgive an enemy, but could never ever cancel the debts. We have to be sincere. We need to cancel. The Lord's Gospel also says, "Blessed are the meek, for they will inherit the earth." This is a phrase that no one has understood. Blessed are, we would say, the non-resentful. If one is resentful, how could one be meek? The resentful person lives keeping count.
and I who did him so many favors. I protected him. I did so many deeds of charity for him. And look at how this friend has paid me back when I have helped him so much, and now he is incapable of helping me. This is the accounting of the resentful. How could one be meek if one is full of resentments? The one who is full of resentments lives keeping count at all times. Therefore, he is not meek. How could he be blessed? What is understood by blessed? What is understood by happiness? Are we sure that we are happy? Who is happy? I have known persons to say, "I am happy. I am content with my life. I am joyful." But I have heard these same persons say, "So-and-so bothers me. I dislike that person. I do not know why I cannot get what I have always desired." Therefore, they are not happy. What really happens is that they are hypocrites. That is all. To be happy is very difficult. For that, one first of all needs to be meek. The word beatitude means inner happiness. Not within 1,000 years, but now, right here, in the instant that we are living. If we truly become meek through non-identification, we will then get to be happy. But it is necessary not only to not become identified with our thoughts of lust, hatred, vengeance, rancor, resentment, but also to eliminate from ourselves the red demons of Seth, those psychic aggregates which personify our defects of a psychological type. We have to comprehend, for example, what the process of resentment is. We have to dissect resentment. When one arrives at the conclusion that resentment is due to possessing self-esteem in our interior, we then struggle to eliminate the I of self-esteem. But we have to comprehend it in order to be able to eliminate it. We could not eliminate it if we did not previously comprehend it. In order to be able to eliminate, one needs Devi Kundalini Shakti. It is only she who can disintegrate any psychological defect, including the I of self-esteem. This audiobook has been broken into multiple parts to make the download faster. You have reached the end of this section, but not the end of the complete audiobook. Please check your library for the next section of this audiobook.

0: Bien, buenos días a todos.
1: Okay, good
0: Vamos
1: day
0: a
1: to everyone.
0: Dar comienzo
1: Let's begin
0: a la conferencia
1: with the lecture
0: prevista
1: scheduled
0: para este día 17,
1: for this day, December 17,
0: de diciembre del año 2011,
1: year 2011,
0: que hemos reservado como tema especial,
1: where we have prepared as a special topic
0: el Cristo
1: titled The Historic and Intimate Christ. This is a topic that is out of the regular program, but it's intentionally done this way so that we can talk, reflect on this event, in this so important historic and cosmic event that always repeats itself at the end of each year. An event that we also need to comprehend from the point of view of the intimate Christ itself. So the topic itself, we are going to divide it into two parts. The historic Christ and his birth, and the intimate Christ and his birth as well. So, let us begin with the historic Christ.
0: Para comprender mejor luego al Cristo íntimo.
1: As to comprehend better
0: teniendo
1: the intimate Christ.
0: Con el Cristo íntimo también,
1: keeping in mind that with the intimate Christ,
0: historia,
1: we also understand better the story of the advent
0: del logo solar,
1: of the solar logos,
0: del cósmico,
1: of the cosmic Christ
0: en el corazón,
1: in the heart of a
0: Paramartasaya llamado Jesús.
1: Named Jesus.
0: Lo que significa que un tema complementa
1: and this
0: al otro,
1: means that one topic complements the other, and the other is understood better when you have the Gnostic esoteric information of the intimate Christ. There's a lot of material to cover. I'm going to follow an outline that I could share later on. An outline as to go on to the most essential points on the Christ. We will never get tired of investigating, inquiring, going deep in the topic of the Christ. It is never enough because his nature of absolute indicates to us that is infinite, so it will not be a repetitive topic, because always in the light of a new comprehension, the Christ shows us a new face, a new angle, a new perspective, always more profound, always more marvelous. All right, let us begin then. Little by little, by examining what is the historic Christ and his birth. Master Samael says that when a religious form has fulfilled its mission, it disintegrates. Jesus Christ was indeed the initiator of a new era. Jesus was a religious necessity of the time. The pagan priesthood in the late Roman Empire had fallen into the most complete disrepute. This is a fragment taken from the book The Perfect Matrimony, in that section dedicated to the Christ, and that I had taken as the point of departure because it has always called my attention, it has always impacted me, that the Christ be precisely a necessity of a historical time, and why not, above all, of a cosmic time. And if we understand this from this point of view, from this perspective, we will understand many things, and we will comprehend a lot about the inner work and about the times that we are living, and about the marvelous opportunity that we have, souls who also has our intimate Christ, of fulfilling the same path in the comprehension and in the level of the being corresponding to each one of us. So that fragment, I repeat, always called my attention, that fragment from the perfect matrimony, that fragment that states that the Christ was a need of the time, and I add, and of a cosmic time. Taking into account, keeping into mind that the Savior, the Messiah, comes precisely in a determined cosmic time, according to the cosmic clock, in accordance with the rounds, in accordance to the sidereal journey, in accordance to the materiality and to the furthest distant point in regards to the physical zone and in regards to the spiritual zone and even with regards to Sirius. And this is incredible, this is marvelous, and I am truly happy to be able to reflect with you on these topics that has so much to do with our inner work, because the purpose of a topic like this is that it leads, that it ends in the inner work itself. Okay, we move on. In times of paganism, Jesus became, as we have said, became a necessity for that historical and cosmic time. And with this, we can examine what it means in regards to the fourth round or physical round. As we all know, we have a lecture in the 33 lectures of First Chamber, a lecture that explains very well what the seven rounds and the seven races are, and that this lecture complements very well with that one called the seven cosmos, and that when we are speaking about the first cosmos, the protocosm, spiritual suns, that the telescope cannot see, cannot perceive, because they belong, that region belongs, that region of the first cosmos belongs practically to the nearest that there is to the absolute, and that is why the protocosm, the spiritual sons, one of those spiritual sons, is the one who is responsible of a solar system. The logos of our solar system resides there, resides in the protocosm, and each protocosm has its own particular logos. And this logos, obviously, is the head of all the Christs, of all the intimate Christs of a solar system. And Jesus, speaking in the historic aspect of the Christ, is the most important initiate who has incarnated the logos of our universe, of our solar universe, of, in other words, of our solar system. He has deserved that right due precisely to the process that his monad has lived, not only in our rounds, astral, mental, etheric, and physic, but also in past cosmic days. As we all know, Jesus in the astral round was the most important initiate of that time, in opposition to Yahweh, who planned the crucifixion. So, speaking of a historic and cosmic time, we can say then that the birth of the Christ, of the Logos, of the solar Logos, of Avalokiteshvara, regent of our solar system, his birth in Jesus, his incarnation in Jesus, is a historic event that is very important, is a cosmic event that is very important, but we Earlings, we, the inhabitants of this planet, we only think of the physical aspect of the birth of Jesus, ignoring that what has the least importance, what matters least, is the birth of Yeshua, the Pandira of the Master, that nobody knows when that occurred, and that about that, there could be so many dates as days has the year. So we have to keep into account that the birth of the solar logos, the incarnation of the regent of our solar universe in a master called Jesus, surely is the Nativity, the Christmas, that historically we celebrate every year without being aware or being conscious that it was an event that was above all spiritual. In other words, in the Bodhisattva, with the Dhyani Bodhisattva, with the Paramartasaya called Jesus. In him incarnated the Logos. And that incarnation is very important because it opens the doors to the possibility that all the Logos, all the intimate Logos, all the intimate Christs of those who have reached the category of men, of solar men, could also live that initiation that we know with the name of Venusic initiation. So it's important to take into account that this has occurred in the fourth round or physical round, because already the earth has lived the etheric round, has lived the astral round, has lived the mental round, and because the point of greatest distance from the spiritual sun, from the Logos, the point of the greatest distance cosmically is when our solar system reaches the physical round. We are in the greatest possibility of experience for the souls. We are in the point that is the furthest away from the sacred spiritual sun itself, from the solar Logos, from that being who is not an individual, who is not a person, who is perfect multiple unity, and who is responsible, I repeat, for our solar system, or for our solar system called Ors, where are present all the planets that we all know of the system of worlds. This in regards to the fourth round or physical round. And this has happened in a time that is very interesting as well, in the fifth root race, that of the Aryans. In other words, the race that has come after the Atlantean, the race that has reached the greatest degree of materiality, the greatest degree also of distance from the spiritual things, because that is how that light from the Absolute, that word of the Absolute, that being from the Absolute, that Paramartasaya of the Absolute incarnates. Incarnates when the whole experience that has been possible has been accumulated. Experience so much in the good as in the bad, so as for him to assay that goal. In other words, to obtain from that harvest the best possible fruit. Because the greatest the distance from the light, the greater the sacrifice, the greater the effort in order to develop faith, the greater the difficulty, and therefore the greater the journey for returning to the point of original departure. And that this has happened in what we could call the sons of the fifth sun, because the sons of the first sun are the polar race, the sons of the second sun are the Hyperborean, and the sons of the third sun are the Lemurian, and the sons of the fourth sun are the Atlanteans, and that we are the sons of the fifth sons, the Aryans, and that this has occurred there, has a direct relationship with Samael, with the planetary logos of the fifth, that corresponds also with the fifth, with the, that round that has to be conquered, the etheric round, or that race that we are the Aryans. That it has happened in accordance to the fifth, in accordance with the fourth elements in the cross and with the fifth element, which is the ether, relays Samael directly with the Logos. As Gabriel was in the first race related with the Logos. And the same occurred with Raphael and also Uriel. And above all, it has had to be done by Michael, who had to perform a particular task in the superior dimensions as to leave those superior dimensions free from the negative consequences of that black magic that took place in the superior dimensions, and that all these beings who are now straight from the path incarnate in the physical world, in the physical round, and that then corresponds to the fifth angel of the Apocalypse of Revelations, Samael, to take the sword in hand as to cleanse the physical world and locate these beings who also will have the possibility of realizing, of doing the philosophical stone through the fifth truth, through the knowledge that corresponds to the fifth avatar, to the fifth messenger. In other words, the tree of knowledge, so that with that, these beings can not only be removed from the physical world, but also that they be given the opportunity to incarnate again in it, always if they are in accordance with realizing the great world. So for that appears the fifth angel, Samael, who curiously is related in the physical world, concretely in Europe, specifically in Rome, with that incarnation of Julius Caesar, that then, as Master Samael himself says, allowed him to create the scenario, the needed scenario, so that then the experience of Rome, what is the urban life, aqueducts, within quotes, what a physical civilization is, could be transported to all of Europe and from Europe to the whole planet. And that has allowed a crucible of cultures, of languages, and has allowed then that Jesus, 2 millennia ago, precisely in the era of Pisces, could incarnate as to predict, prophesy the times of the end before the beginning of the new age of Aquarius. 2 millennia ago, and I repeat, that this be connected with Julius Caesar, with the Roman Empire, which fulfilled its function, and even with the Catholic Church itself, which also has served as an instrument for good or for bad, but for that the message of the Christ, at least in its esoteric aspect, could expand throughout the five continents. Five continents that relates it also with the fifth sun, with the fifth avatar, with the fifth truth, with the knowledge of the tree, of the signs of good and evil. In other words, with the work, with the sexual potency. And all these are pieces that perfectly fit in this puzzle of what is cosmogenesis and of what is anthropogenesis, as to comprehend the marvelous task, the marvelous work, the excellent work that as a cosmic desiderata has done the Christ, of a being that comes from the absolute, and that by coming from the absolute, in his absolute nature, is sacred individuality. Individuality that multiplies without limits. Unity that's multiple and at the same time perfect. Unity that sometimes clashes against the multiplicity. And multiplicity that not always comprehends the unity. And that's why the Christ, in his natural humility, is always willing to interact as mediator between the unity and the multiplicity. In other words, between the Father and the Mother, between the cosmic common Father that we cannot comprehend unless we reach the unity, and the cosmic Mother, the cosmic soul of everything that we cannot comprehend either if in us the Son is not incarnated, the Christ, who acts as mediator because he is perfect multiple unity, because he knows the unity of the Father, and he knows the multiplicity of the mother in us in manifestation and in us is forms. And that is why the Christ is the conciliator, and he will do so through the force that unites the mother and the father, which is the Holy Spirit. And there we cannot get lost on those mysteries, and we don't want to deviate our attention because we are speaking about the historic aspect of the Christ, of the cosmic aspect of the Christ, the relationship that his visit has with the process of the rounds, with the process of the races. Because it is the Aryan race, it is the sons of the fifth son who nowadays inhabit the five continents, and the ones that had now reached the highest point of degeneration and of maturity. And we need to return home, to return to the point of departure, to be saved. Not only as souls, but be saved as intimates, as spirits, be saved as monads, because he is the savior of men and of gods and of all that is contained within the world. And we have to comprehend this. So little by little, go closer to the second part of this topic, which is the intimate Christ, the true man within each one of us, the divine that becomes human or humanizes in the heart of each one of us. Okay. I have mentioned that the fifth angel, the fifth messenger, the fifth avatar, Samael, has the knowledge of the tree of the science of good and evil, with which it's possible to penetrate the tree of knowledge, the tree of the being, the tree of wisdom, because it's two trees, and the fifth tree precisely is in relationship with the knowledge of the good and the bad, the good and evil. So let us go, taking advantage of this aspect, to mention what Master Samael tells us in his book, Major Mysteries, in his last chapters, where he says that there are seven truths, and that each of those seven truths is in relationship with one avatar, with one of the seven cosmographers, with the seven angels, with the seven sacraments. Those seven truths are, first, knowledge of the pain and miseries of this world, and which is the teaching that corresponded to convey to the angel Gabriel. Second, knowledge of the human fragility, which is the teaching that transmitted in those times angel Raphael. Third, knowledge of desire and sin, which is the teaching that corresponded to convey the angel Uriel. And it's very interesting that this point be related with Lemuria, because the most critical point that our planet has lived is precisely this moment, what occurred there in the Lemur race, in the Mu continent, where today is the Pacific Ocean. And the regent is then Uriel. And to him corresponded to convey, to teach, what is the knowledge of desire and of sin, and that coincides a lot with the original sin. Okay, then we have fourth, knowledge of the human mind, which locates us in Atlantis, and which was the teaching that there the angel Michael transmitted. In other words, the knowledge of the mind, of the science, which was one of the greatest achievements of our planet, because precisely it was the Atlanteans who reached the perfect balance between religion and science, between science and religion. But it also is precisely there where later on, due to degeneration, due to this balance between science and religion, occur what we all know as the universal flood. Fifth, the tree of knowledge, which is the teaching that through the fifth truth, through the sexual magic, transmits to us the whole teaching, the fifth angel, the angel Samael Aumbeor. Six, human consciousness, which will be the knowledge and the wisdom that will correspond to convey, to transmit in the future time when the golden age begins up till it ends there, the Koradi race, in its age of Kali Yuga, what means wisdom of human consciousness. In other words, to truly become human, what it means to become human, that this is not possible without the intimate Christ. If the intimate Christ does not incarnate in us, and he being divine, then transmutes, thanks to the miracle of the transubstantiation, into human, in such a way that the human divinizes and the divine humanizes. Because it is not enough to have a human body. It is necessary to divinize it. It is necessary to create human soul in us, that the essence develop completely, and that the bodhisattva be born. And that in that bodhisattva could incarnate the divine soul. And when the human soul and the divine soul unite in matrimony, then the intimate will enter there, and then the human consciousness will have been born. We will have known what it means to become human, obviously always under the light of the Christ, because it is the Christ who truly can make us human. And lastly, to close the cycle of a cosmic day, of our planet Earth, and each in its proportion, the planets of our solar system, then seven is the point of wisdom that will correspond to convey, to transmit to the angel Orifiel, regent of Saturn, and that will be then the tree of life. The tree of life that will have been completed with the teaching of the science of good and evil, of all that Samael taught, the fifth angel, in regards to sexual magic, and what we had taught Sachariel in regards to human consciousness. Then Orifiel will seal all these works with golden seal through the whole wisdom that is contained in the tree of life, the tree of Kabbalah, with its ten sephirah of descent to the matter, and with 12 sephirah or arcana of ascent to the absolute. All these are the seven truths that curiously we only find explained by Master Samael in his book Major Mysteries. Okay, we continue in this study of the historic Christ, of that cosmic process, of that anthropological process of the different races, as to get closer, little by little, surely to what probably interests us most now, the intimate Christ, and that should be of interest to all humanity who comes closer to the knowledge of Gnosis. So now let us comment about the Christ, an inhabitant of the Absolute, because not only the Christ is located in the Tree of Life, in that point called Chesed, the intimate Chesed, but the Christ is also located in the Tree of Life itself, in that point of the Tree of Life, of the Logoi triangle called Chokmah. But the Christ does not stop there, because the Christ has his origin way beyond, way inside, further in. In other words, the being has no limits towards the absolute. Therefore, Christ becomes, is, an inhabitant of the absolute. When he speaks of the kingdom of his Father, he is speaking of the kingdom within the absolute, where there is no law, the law of the one, neither the law of the three, neither the mechanical laws that we all know. But there, the only law that reigns is the law of love, of a conscious love. We are speaking of the absolute, of the absolute astral space, from where the Christ, regent of a solar system, is an inhabitant. And each of the Christs of all the monads that inhabit a solar system are also part and are inhabitants of the absolute astral space. And we say all this so that we comprehend the nature of the Christ in us, incarnated or not incarnated, is a part, and allow me this word so that you can understand me in a very simple manner, is a part of the absolute in each one of us. In other words, that the nature of the Christ, that the nature of the absolute is the nature of the absolute, the nature of the absolute astral space, where the bounty is infinite, with compassion has no limits, where only reigns love, where all are one and are everything, where everything is perfect, multiple unity, and that therefore no one is an enemy of no one. In other words, one is in all and all are in one. Individuality practically has been lost. And if it is acquired, it's not because of that lost the quality of being a part of all within the absolute and of all outside of the absolute, if that could be said. In other words, that which is the manifestation and that is the unmanifested is present in the Christ, in the intimate Christ, in the cosmic Christ, in the Christ Chokmah, in the Christ Sabaoth, because to say Christ inhabitant of the absolute is to say that we are all in him united. Therefore, holy, holy, holy Lord of Sabaoth is holy three times, because in three manifestations in the absolute, three manifestations out of the absolute, he is always holy, holy, holy. In other words, perfect, without limits. Being there, no limits, then lust is not possible. There, being there, no limit, then it's not possible pride, it's not possible anger, it's not possible vanity, it's not possible envy. They don't exist. Only exists the joy, the ineffable bliss, the bounty of bounty, the mercies of mercies, the patience of patience. That's why to invoke the Christ is to invoke a part of the absolute. Only that part of the absolute can save us and makes us return to the point of departure, to the original point of departure, because we all have, in truth, a place, a home, a hearth, there in the absolute astral space. And if we are out of that infinite joy, it's because we are learning to become conscious of that. We are children in the absolute who need to become conscious of our infancy. We need to become conscious of our innocence. We need to become conscious of our infinite joy. That is the purpose of creation. That is what the mirror of creation is for. For that, the multiplicity, so that we discover that in truth, that multiplicity is pure illusion, is pure Maya, and that in truth you are that, and that he, them, we all are indeed one same thing. We are all, and nevertheless, we are nothing. And being nothing, and being all, then our joy has no limits, has no frontiers, because the objective of all is the joy and the consciousness of that joy. Master Samael synthesizes this in the Major Mysteries, saying, there are seven avatars and seven truths. Jesus Christ is not an avatar. And when he says Jesus Christ, he's also saying the Logos. He is more than all. He is the Savior of the world. And Master Samael continues on saying, Christ is the spiritual sun worshipped in all solar and serpentine cultures, in the mysteries of Mitra, Apollo, Aphrodite, Jupiter, Janus, Vesta, Bacchus, Astarte, Demeter, Quetzalcoatl, and we could add of Krishna, of Kukulkan, of Osiris. In other words, before Jesus incarnated, that Logos, that Christ was adored, was worshipped. And Master Samael explains it again in this manner. In Egypt, Christ was Osiris, and whosoever incarnated him was an Osirified. In Egypt, Hermes was the Christ. In Mexico, the Christ was Quetzalcoatl. In sacred India, Krishna is Christ. In the Holy Land of Jerusalem, the great Gnostic Jesus, educated in the land of Egypt, was the one who had the joy of assimilating the universal Christic principle, in other words, the solar Logos. And therefore, he deserved to be rebaptized with the deity of the fire and of the cross, Christus. This part is super interesting. This part is very important. And I'm going to read it again because I don't want that it goes in front of us and that we do not notice its importance. The great Gnostic Jesus was the one who had the joy of assimilating the universal Christic principle. In other words, this we understand it. The greatest initiate of our system of worlds, the most important initiate who has incarnated the Logos in our system of worlds. Because even though he's done it in the earth, he is an example for the whole solar system, because our planet Earth is the least evolved, is the least developed, is the least spiritual from our system of worlds. And to it descends to fulfill the mission precisely due to that. And this is the important part. And therefore, he deserved to be rebaptized. In other words, he had been baptized before. He had already known baptism before we could say he had Christified. He before had already done a first philosopher's stone, a second philosopher's stone, and all the philosopher's stones that are necessary as to be rebaptized with the deity of the fire. In other words, that all the passion that he publicly showed is a rebaptism of fire and of the cross. I will say a bath of blood, as not to say a bath of water, a baptism of water. No, this is a baptism of fire, a baptism of purification with the iron, which are the three nails of the cross, the three purifications, and the fire, which is the pain that is experienced in that sacrifice, in that purification in those three purifications, the blood. So one that is already a Christ and that comes to be rebaptized as to seal with golden seal his work of Christification in all the degrees that are necessary for that. That is marvelous. It's tremendous how Master Samael, in one line, in very little words, in very few words, is saying something to us that if we read it fast, we do not notice it. We do not notice what it means to be rebaptized with the deity of the fire and of the cross, Christus. Let us go now then

that his mother Mary lived. But to go into that terrain as to keep going through the historic aspect is okay and it's interesting, but it takes us away in time and space from the matter that concerns us now, which is the intimate Christ. Okay, I'm going to allow myself to read not a text from the Bible, not to read a text from a Christian, but to read a text that has always called tremendously my attention, because it's from a book called Divine Path from Swami Sivananda, where he dedicates a section, a certain section, section 32, he dedicates it to Jesus. And there he perfectly combines the historic aspect with the esoteric intimate process, as our Master Samael does as well, obviously. I'm going to read. 2,000 years ago, divinity incarnated upon this planet to show to all humanity the glorious path that leads to everlasting life. By actually living the divine life upon this earth, Jesus was no ordinary human being. He was the power and divine love, incarnated on this planet for a special and divine purpose. His advent had as purpose fulfilling the divine plan for this world. His way of acting and his own life proves so. The moment and the manner of the birth of Jesus reveals a deep, profound spiritual law. Jesus Christ was not born in a palace. He was not born of wealthy and educated parents, neither was he born in the full light of day for all men to notice it. Jesus Christ was born in such a simple and solitary place as is the corner of a barn. He was born of humble and poor parents who had nothing to boast about, except of their unblemished character and of their holiness. He was born also in the dark hour of midnight, without anyone noticing it, except some good people. The above said demonstrates that the spiritual awakening comes to the aspirant who is perfectly humble, plain, and poor of spirit. In other words, between quote and quote, poor of a spirit. The quality of true humility is one of the indispensable foundations, followed by simplicity, holiness, and renunciation of all desire for worldly wealth and pride of knowledge. Let us not forget that this is being said by a yogi, one who follows Buddhism but who knows Tantra, one who has worked for the West. I continue. Third, in the same way that Christ was born in the darkness without the world knowing it, the advent of the Spirit of Christ takes place within the man when one has self-renunciation and self-abnegation, total self-renunciation and total self-abnegation. That is the birth into divine life. It was the secret of that birth, was centuries ago, Jesus sweetly explained to the good Nicodemus. The good man did not understand what Christ meant, what Christ was trying to tell him, precisely when he thought that precisely a man had to be born again to reach the kingdom of God. How can that be?
Nicodemus asked. And that's when Christ explained that that birth had to be internal.

not of the body, but of the spirit. Such inner spiritual birth is essential to achieve the supreme, the highest, and experience true bliss. I do not continue reading because there's a lot that we have to say about the intimate Christ, but I recommend from this excerpt what Sivananda explains about the voice of Jesus, about the potency of his word, what his word, his birth could do. I'm going to close the book so that I don't entertain myself with all the interesting things that it has. But before going on to the study of this intimate Christ, with all these different items, Christ, the perfect multiple unit, therefore Sabaoth, Christ, an inhabitant of the absolute astral space, Christi work before, during, and after the great work, the intimate Christ and his birth in us, human and divine interaction to Christ. The intimate Christ, our brother, our master. The intimate Christ alternating with Lucifer, our uncle. The intimate Christ and the divine mother. The intimate Christ and our beloved Ancient of Days. The intimate Christ and silence. The intimate Christ, visible and invisible. The intimate Christ and humility. The intimate Christ, our true creed. The intimate Christ and the sacrifice made love, or made of love, meaning of Merry Christmas, consciousness of happiness, the Christmas party and the genius of the earth, Melchizedek, the Gnostic Christmas from December 21st to the 27th, which is the death and resurrection of the Venerable Master Samaira Unbeor. And with that, we will conclude the second part. But right now, we're going to do a little pause, as always, of 10 minutes or something more than that, and then we will continue.

0: Bien, vamos a pasar a la
1: Okay,
0: segunda parte que está en
1: let
0: nuestro
1: us go
0: libro,
1: now onto the second part
0: un
1: that we
0: encuentro histórico
1: have for
0: íntimo.
1: today about the
0: Y como decía, bueno,
1: historic
0: centraremos
1: and
0: esta
1: intimate
0: vez,
1: Christ. And as I said, we will concentrate now in the second part
0: nos concentraremos esta vez
1: on
0: en el Cristo íntimo.
1: the intimate Christ.
0: Comienzo
1: I begin
0: con un punto de inspiración
1: with a
0: que
1: point
0: nace de
1: of
0: las palabras del
1: inspiration
0: apóstol
1: that's born from the
0: de los
1: words of
0: gentiles,
1: the apostle of the
0: el
1: Gentile,
0: apóstol San Pablo,
1: the apostle San
0: el
1: Paul,
0: mismo maestro Hilarión,
1: who is Master Hilarion.
0: que como todos sabemos,
1: And
0: a
1: that
0: quien
1: we
0: él
1: all
0: se
1: know,
0: refirió,
1: to him corresponded,
0: porque así lo ha querido el Logos,
1: because that's how the Logos wanted it,
0: Cristo Jesús,
1: Christ Jesus,
0: su Cristo íntimo,
1: his intimate
0: de
1: Christ,
0: que él pudiese
1: that
0: ir más
1: he
0: allá
1: could
0: de ese
1: go
0: círculo
1: beyond that
0: cerrado
1: circle,
0: de la
1: that closed
0: tradición hebrea,
1: circle of the Hebrew tradition,
0: para que los no judíos,
1: so that the
0: los
1: non-Jews,
0: llamados gentiles,
1: the so-called Gentiles,
0: también pudiesen
1: could also
0: recibir el
1: receive
0: mensaje
1: the message,
0: de salvación del
1: or
0: Mesías,
1: say the salvific message
0: porque
1: of the
0: él mismo
1: Messiah.
0: es Cristo en
1: Because
0: su
1: obviously,
0: naturaleza absoluta
1: Christ, in his
0: y
1: absolute
0: escondida.
1: nature, does not
0: Y por
1: put
0: esa verdad,
1: limits. And for that
0: murió
1: truth, he dies
0: y
1: on
0: muestra
1: the
0: el camino
1: cross and
0: de la
1: shows the
0: resurrección
1: path of resurrection,
0: amando al
1: loving
0: enemigo.
1: the enemy.
0: San Pablo pues seguirá esa
1: San
0: ruta
1: Paul will follow that
0: y por
1: path.
0: eso en sus
1: And
0: cartas,
1: that's why in his letters,
0: en su mensaje
1: in his message,
0: gnóstico,
1: in his
0: está
1: Gnostic message,
0: presente por
1: is
0: sobre
1: present
0: todo el
1: above
0: Cristo
1: all
0: íntimo.
1: the intimate Christ.
0: Dice él,
1: He says,
0: con Cristo estoy juntamente crucificado
1: I am
0: y ya no
1: crucified
0: vivo
1: with
0: yo,
1: Christ.
0: mas
1: Nevertheless,
0: vive
1: I
0: Cristo
1: live
0: en mí.
1: not
0: Y lo que ahora vivo en la
1: I, but
0: carne,
1: Christ liveth
0: lo
1: in
0: vivo
1: me.
0: en la fe del Hijo de
1: And the
0: Dios,
1: life which now I
0: el
1: live in
0: cual
1: the
0: me amó
1: flesh, I live
0: y
1: by
0: se
1: the
0: dio a sí
1: faith
0: mismo por
1: of
0: mí.
1: the Son of God who loved me and gave
0: Y por mí
1: himself for
0: mismo
1: me.
0: en síntesis.
1: And that is what is born in
0: Palabra
1: synthesis,
0: de San Pablo también,
1: in the words of St. Paul as well,
0: que hay un
1: that
0: cuerpo animal,
1: there is natural body and there is
0: espiritual.
1: also a spiritual body.
0: Ya sabemos que ese cuerpo
1: And we
0: animal
1: know
0: es
1: that
0: la
1: that
0: naturaleza
1: animal or natural body
0: inferior
1: is the inferior nature
0: de cada uno de nosotros.
1: of each one of us.
0: Y la naturaleza espiritual son ya
1: And the spiritual
0: los
1: nature
0: vehículos
1: are
0: solares,
1: the solar vehicles, the golden vehicles, the golden bodies.
0: hay cuerpo animal y cuerpo
1: There
0: espiritual.
1: is a natural body
0: Cristo
1: and
0: yo
1: there
0: en
1: is
0: mí.
1: also a spiritual
0: Cristo
1: body. I do not
0: vive
1: live
0: por
1: in
0: mí.
1: me, Christ lives in me.
0: De esta manera pues nos introducimos en este tema tan
1: And this is
0: importante.
1: how we introduce ourselves in this
0: Y
1: so
0: entonces
1: important topic.
0: leo del maestro Samael
1: And I read
0: el
1: from
0: libro que
1: Master Samael
0: caracteriza
1: from the book that
0: de su obra el
1: characterizes the
0: estudio del
1: most
0: Cristo, la gran
1: his
0: rebelión.
1: work, the study of the Christ, the
0: Y
1: Great
0: todo este
1: Rebellion.
0: libro es
1: This
0: dedicado
1: whole book
0: plenamente al
1: is
0: Cristo
1: fully dedicated to the intimate
0: dice
1: Christ.
0: así,
1: The
0: el
1: Master says,
0: advenimiento del Cristo
1: the
0: en el
1: advent of
0: corazón del
1: Christ
0: hombre
1: in the heart
0: nos
1: of man
0: transforma
1: transforms
0: radicalmente.
1: us radically.
0: Cristo es el Logos,
1: Christ is the solar
0: la
1: logos,
0: unidad
1: the
0: múltiple.
1: perfect multiple
0: Cristo es la
1: unity.
0: vida que palpita
1: Christ
0: en
1: is the
0: nuestro
1: life that
0: existir.
1: palpitates
0: Él lo
1: in the
0: fue, lo
1: entire
0: es, lo ha
1: universe.
0: sido, lo que será,
1: Christ is what
0: será.
1: is, what
0: Y su
1: has always
0: definición
1: been and
0: perfecta
1: always will be. In
0: universal
1: other words, a definition that
0: cósmica
1: is open,
0: absoluta del Cristo.
1: absolute, cosmic
0: Y luego el maestro
1: of the
0: continúa.
1: Christ. And then the Master
0: Y ahora el
1: continues.
0: apóstol mismo continúa.
1: And now in the
0: Cristo
1: intimate Christ, he
0: íntimo
1: continues on saying,
0: debe
1: the
0: hacerse
1: intimate
0: cargo de
1: Lord
0: toda
1: must
0: nuestra
1: take charge of all of our
0: nuestro
1: psyche,
0: cilindro de la
1: of
0: mente
1: the
0: interna,
1: five cylinders of the
0: de todos
1: organic
0: nuestros
1: machine,
0: procesos mental,
1: and of all
0: emocional,
1: our mental,
0: motores,
1: emotional,
0: impulsos, sexual.
1: motor, instinctual, sexual
0: Este
1: processes.
0: párrafo
1: These paragraphs
0: nos ayuda
1: helps us
0: a reflexionar
1: to
0: en todo el
1: reflect
0: cuerpo
1: in the whole great work,
0: desde antes de
1: from
0: despertar,
1: before awakening the fire,
0: en el momento en que se despierta el
1: to the
0: fuego,
1: moment in which the fire is
0: el
1: awoken,
0: camino de las
1: is
0: cuestiones
1: awakened,
0: mayores,
1: the path of the major
0: con todas
1: mysteries,
0: las pruebas
1: with
0: que
1: all
0: esto
1: the
0: implica, de los
1: trials
0: cuatro elementos, de lo
1: that this
0: primordial,
1: implies of the four
0: mental,
1: elements, of the three
0: hasta
1: guardians of
0: poder
1: the
0: por fin llegar
1: threshold,
0: a la
1: until being able
0: quinta
1: to reach
0: dimensión del
1: the
0: maestro,
1: fifth initiation of major
0: para entonces
1: mysteries, as
0: ver la
1: to then
0: posibilidad
1: see the
0: de poder
1: possibility
0: seguir el sendero de
1: or
0: la vía
1: follow
0: directa
1: win the path of following the path of the direct path, the path of the intimate Christ, so that He incarnates in us, and so that God, who is the solar logos in our universe, is the most complete representation of God in our universe, being divine, becomes human in us. In other words, God becomes man in us through incarnating in the intimate Christ in the Kabbalah of Chesed, and that this takes place in the initiation of Tiferet. This intimate Christ, which is the reflection of the solar logos itself, which in itself is the solar logos itself, multiple perfect unity, has now the possibility of living what that great master Jesus performed in the Holy Land, each one in his own external and psychological scenario. Obviously, the psychological scenario internal. And this introduces us to a very Gnostic topic, the incarnation of the intimate Christ. The Christmas that we also celebrate during this time, and that is so much in relationship with our Master Samael, because our Master Samael will live his process of death and resurrection precisely between the dates of the 24th to the 27th of December of that year, 1977, with his resurrection on the third day, or the 27th. And we're gonna talk about that at the end. Let us say now then that, following the points of this outline, of this guide that I mentioned in the second part, I'm going to begin with the first one, which is Christ, the perfect multiple unity, therefore Sabaoth, because Sabaoth is a Hebrew word that means army, the army of the Christ, the army of the boys, the army of the great word. That army is conformed by your Christ, my Christ, their Christ, the Christ of everyone, the Chesed of each one of us. The sum of all those intimate Christs conform a perfect unity with the solar logos of our universe. And that is how Christ is the great Sabaoth. And Christ in us, as I said, is that absolute to which we are invited to return again. Saved from the materiality, from the laws of cause and effect, from the corruption, from the degeneration, from the aging and death, and all the phenomena that are part of creation. We are then invited to that absolute, to that infinite space, to that infinite abstract space. Abstract because it can give any form, and without form, or formless because it's also necessary like that. And all that characterizes the doctrine of the Christ. All those definitions that we do so many times of the absolute, up to the point where that is possible to define it, is also the definition itself, also very difficult to define, of the Christ, of the intimate Christ, of the very same intimate Christ. The Christ, an inhabitant, therefore, of the absolute abstract space. And as such, He behaves in the life of each one of us. He invites us to that space without limits. He invites us to that no form, to that invisible state, or tangible when it's necessary, to that knowing how to remain silent or to speak when it's necessary, to that absolute state, to that permanent absolute state. That is the gospel of Jesus. But one asks oneself then, the intimate gets inspired in the figure of the historic Jesus, or is the historic Jesus that Paramartasaya, who was inspired by the doctrine of the intimate Christ? In other words, what was first and what was second? Or perhaps, isn't it that the great masters have always been inspired by the intimate Christ itself in the sum of those intimate Christs in that solar logos? In the regent of our universe? Surely that we prefer to understand that the intimate Christ, self-realized intimate Christ, is the reason for inspiration for any master who incarnates him. In other words, what I'm saying in purest and simpler words, that the doctrine of Jesus is nothing more than the doctrine of the intimate Christ, and that you will comprehend Jesus better, the historic Jesus better, or the great masters who had crucified themselves, you will understand their language in the Christian culture or in the Mayan culture or in the Inca culture, in the Tibetan culture. You will comprehend them better when you have gotten closer to the doctrine of the intimate Christ. And I will even add about this, the intimate Christ of Jesus has become the inspiration of all the intimate Christs. Christ Jesus, the Nazarene, with his long hair, with his short beard, with his straight nose, with his profound gaze, with his conscious walking, with his light walking, with his harmonious walk, has become in the internal image, in the pure image of the intimate, of all those who in this planet aspire to Christification. And it doesn't matter if our ray in this earth has developed in the Egyptian culture or in the pre-Hispanic culture of America. It doesn't matter if this has developed in the cultures of Europe. Let us say that the Nazarene, the intimate Nazarene, has become in that symbol, in that living symbol, real symbol of the intimate Christ within each one of us. Even if we had met the doctrine of Krishna or the doctrine of Mitra, of Osiris, of Xochipilli, or Kukulkan, or Viracocha. Let us say that the Nazarene has given the final touch, the final point of this cycle, so that we penetrate into the doctrine of the intimate Yeshua, of the inner Savior, of the inner Yeshua, of the intimate. The intimate Christ. The Christic work before, during, and after the great work. The work before the great work, let us say, the Christ persuading us, taking us little by little to the proper terrain. That work begins quite before we are even born, before we even take a physical body. He prepares the whole work. He prepares the scenario. He knows when the conditions are propitious, are apt, when is the moment in which we are ready for his advent, apt for his incarnation. So we will need, surely, a courageous incarnation of sacrifice for humanity in some revolution, cultural, political, in a revolution in favor of humanity, as Jesus lived it, as Joshua of Joshua, or as all the masters had lived it, or as Master Samael has lived it with so many incarnations, where he has served humanity. Because the Christ requires demands of us a certain degree of sacrifice, even among the terrain or the field of material things. So then we need to gather the proper conditions for his advent, for his birth. When he knows that that soul is duly prepared, then he can be born, he can incarnate. And that's what we call this, the Christ before. And now the Christ during the great work will be that Christ that already through the Divine Mother, traversing the minor mysteries, conquering the necessary trials for the advent of the fire, then the first spark departs and the Kundalini awakens, where is contained the Kundalini, where is contained that force of the solar logos, but in a latent state. And there is working not only the Divine Mother, but also the Christ with all his hope of becoming able to incarnate. And that is why there is a Eucharist. That is why we can receive him in some altar, Christian altar. He's present in the bread and the wine. He's present as a vibration, as a tattva, as a prana, as Christic substance in everything that is created, in everything that has been created, in an exercise of pranayama, of transmutation, of sexual transmutation, in the panka tattva ritual, in disinterest service. There are those atoms penetrating to aid us to take refuge in the heart and invite us, motivate us to the Christic path, to the direct path of self-realization. The Christ, that Christ of during the great work, then is incarnated in the fifth initiation of major mysteries in Tiferet, and there is born for the first time as a child, similar to all those children that Renaissance painters have molded with their oleos, with their pencils, with their charcoal, in clothes, in walls, in frescoes. That child that surprises us, because even though he has the body of a child, he has the head almost of an adult. So in other words, it's like a child that is a man, a child that is different from all the other common children. It's like a wise child. A child that asks you, when will I join you? And that you can answer to him, yes, just now. And he says, yes, in this moment. And yes, you repeat back to him, yes, just in this moment. And then he comes unto you, and you hug him, and he hugs you, and he enters into your soul. Or like Master Samael received, and he explained that in Tarot and Kabbalah. He said that that child, that the Divine Mother had it in her arms, and that then when the Master wanted to console the Divine Mother said to him, from now on, console the child, and handed the child to him. And from that moment, the child entered in him, and he fused in the child. Master Samael said that in the beginning, the child is hardly felt, but with the passing of the time, the child will continue growing, and will grow always through the three factors of the revolution of consciousness, always through the death, the birth, and the sacrifice for humanity. Because that child is of an absolute nature, and I will not get tired of saying it, and that child belongs to the 13th aeon. The 13th aeon in the absolute is where is from where everything is born, from where everything departs, from where everything begins, and to where everything should return.
0: a su punto de partida original.
1: When everything returns
0: o
1: to
0: sea,
1: its point of original departure, in other
0: es,
1: words, that the absolute is
0: fuerza,
1: always
0: centrífuga.
1: A centrifugal force and is
0: fuerza,
1: always
0: centrífuga.
1: A centripetal force.
0: No por casualidad,
1: it is not by chance that the 13th repentance of Peace de Sofía is represented in the figure of Marta, humility, because it is the sacrifice of humility that allows that we be in the absolute and that at the same time we be in all of creation. It extends to Andrew and the cross of Andrew to the three factors that we can enter in contact with Marta and we can enter in contact with the 13 AO. It is 13 where Jesus sits for in the Last Supper become the lamb that will be sacrificed, the immolated lamb. It is the 13 where we are always up, almost to live, almost to die. 13 is the point of transformation in Kabbalah. It's 13, the Aeon 13, the 13th heaven, the place that corresponds to Judah, and that is why the 12 apostles, the 12 parts of the being, cannot comprehend him. Only Jesus comprehends Judas. Only a Jesus can comprehend a Judas, and only Judas can comprehend a Jesus. Only a Paramartasaya can comprehend another Paramartasaya. Only he who has reached that degree of consciousness in the 13th aeon can comprehend that sacrifice is and always be forever. No matter how many philosophical stones you had conquered, will you have realized, 13 is the number of movement, of continuous movement. 13 is the key for the continuous movement. 13 never ceases, never stops, is continuous action. That is why that child incarnates only in he who loves sacrifice, who loves to serve others, who sacrifices personally as to serve others, who is joyous between the joy of the others, in the joy of his fellow men. And that child could not incarnate in a physical, etheric, astral, mental, and causal flesh or someone who is not willing to sacrifice, because that child will die there. That child is nourished by sacrifice because he is the son of sacrifice, the son of the sacrifice of the absolute. He's made of the nature of sacrifice of the absolute, and he needs of someone that can offer his flesh and his blood in sacrifice, and we can only unite him in sacrifice, and we are only united to him as we maintain the sacrifice, and we lose him when we stop, when we see sacrifice in us. That is why he comes to us before and prepares us in sacrifice. He is in us, present, during, in the nature of sacrifice. And when the great work will have ended, he will also be in us in sacrifice. Because sacrifice is what sustains it all. If the sacrifice of the absolute ceased, stopped, the whole creation will cease, will stop. That is the meaning of Toniatu. That is the meaning of the center of the Aztec calendar. That is why that he is found there in the center, which is a cross that is four races, and that the fifth should be sacrificed. Ours should go through a great holocaust, through a great sacrifice, so that the sixth race could be born, and that with the seventh race, we could, the sons of the seventh son, return again to the point of departure, and the work of God be never stopped, and that it can continue through the cross infinitely. So there's no rest for whoever follows this path this Gnostic path of the Christ.
0: Por eso hay que añadir tanto.
1: That's what we have to add so much love, so that then the sacrifice be natural, and not that it becomes something abnormal, something out of the ordinary, because love sacrifices it all, knows it all, offers it all, knows it all, is all. Only love gives a true sense through the sacrifice of the Absolute. So that love that has its root in the Absolute. Okay. That is the Christic work before, during, and after the great work. Let us now then go on to the intimate Christ and His birth in us. When He enters in us, His seminal system unites our seminal system. Our nervous system unites His nervous system. Our glands become one with His. The glands that in Him are the churches of the Apocalypse, of Revelations, the seven churches. His blood becomes blood in us. His mind becomes one with ours. And therefore, He abandons for a moment His divine nature and then assimilates the human nature, or of what of human we have. And above all, He assimilates our psychic, animic nature. And that is why nocturnal pollutions are not permitted, because our fall is a fall for Him. It's also His fall. It's a terrible humiliation for the divinity that's there. That is a grave thing. That's why a work with the intimate Christ should be accompanied necessarily with the visuals, with the continuous work, even if the ego has been dissolved. That is why great masters like Kant, Saint-Germain, retire from the scenario. Obviously, retired, they continue to work secretly, and they come back again to the scenario of a Kali Yuga as to continue helping within the line of sacrifice, as to continue to have within them that part of the Absolute, that intimate Christ that is made conformed from that nature of the Absolute astral space, of that neither is a spirit nor matter, nevertheless is a spirit and can live in matter, that is substance being, of that the Christ is made. Therefore, the birth of the Christ in us is something very delicate. In other words, He gives it all for us, but we are also forced, and I say forced because there's always resistance, to give it all for Him, cause what He may. Also, His triumph is the possibility of triumph of salvation for many souls. Not only He is trying to save us, but He, that is our salvation, also saves others, because He is the Salvador Salvandos, because saving Himself, He saves us and tends His hand of salvation to other intimate Christs, to other monads, to other souls, to the essences. Next item, human and divine interaction through Christ. This is a fascinating topic, a special topic, hard to practice it, even though it's easy to understand it. It's easy to understand that there is an interaction, a human and divine interaction through Christ. Interaction, what is that? Interaction is a reciprocal action between two or more objects, substances, people, or agents. That's what the dictionary says. I repeat, interaction is a reciprocal action between two or more objects, substances, purple, or agents. Interaction, the human and divine interaction through Christ, then for what is it? Well, that the Christ incarnated in me not only loves me, but also loves you, even though you may not be agreeable or simpatico to me, he, the Christ within me, loves you. And therefore, my negative thoughts towards you, my negative actions towards you, or my ill will actions against you, against him, against the fellow man, hurt the Christ. In other words, my subtle hate, my indifference affects directly him, the Christ within me. So him, the Christ, between quote-unquote forces to comprehend that the only way that we can do good to him within us is doing good to others. Every good that we do to others, every disinterest service we do to others is the way in which we can be loving him. Therefore, you are obligated to love your enemies. You are obligated to forgive your enemies. You are obligated to continuously rectify it, because our nature, our egotist nature, is accustomed to think of himself always. And the Christ is the opposite. The Christ always thinks of others. So the Christ uses images, uses your images, uses your memory, uses your clairvoyance to show you that you are causing harm unto him. So he, the Christ, in you, shows it to you alive, onirically, astrally, physically, with emotions, with joys, with images, with concrete facts. So this is the human and divine interaction through Christ. He humanizes you and divinizes you as to save you from your animal and egotistic nature, making you see that he is joyous within you when you are joyous with others, when you renounce to yourself for others, because he is the absolute, and because he, as the absolute within you, does not give space to conflict, does not give space to pain, does not give space to ill will. Master Samael well says that he, the Christ, educates us, that he is our secret master, and he awakens us when he needs to awaken us, so that we realize. And he tells us about the dangers. And before something dangerous or grave could occur, for example, a sexual fault, he, minutes before, has warned you about it, because he is the holy that never fails, the holy that never falls. He is the one that is triumphant. He is the holy affirmation as the Father. The holy negation or renunciation as the Son, and the holy conciliation as the Holy Spirit. In other words, he knows of these three negations, of these three affirmations, and of these three conciliations that are present in the Trinity itself. That is why he never fails. When he decides to incarnate, he knows how to carry the work and how to pull forward the work. And that's why he is in us, and he responds for us. But all of us, if we do not respond for him, all to us, if we do not answer to him. In other words, that if he has to deny his presence within us, that is crying and gnashing of teeth. In other words, he knows how to show us perfectly what our life without him will be. He takes us to the darkness corner of the abyss so that we can see it. And that is why we immediately run again and ask for forgiveness, as to rectify, as to do things differently. And He will always give us the opportunity to rectify. So, the human and divine interaction, in that interaction also between the animal and human, He will save us. And this is a perfect guide for the psychological work. He is the one who puts order into that work. We could not do that work. It will be stupid not to take advantage of that, because one is not alone when one is with the Christ. So it is marvelous to have Him incarnated, that we look for Him, that we procure Him, even if He is not yet incarnated. Next point. The intimate Christ, our brother and our master. When He behaves as our brother, He chooses the archetype, if it is that we have it, of a physical brother. If we don't have it, then He chooses the archetype of that brother that for us deserves all our respect, our fraternity, our love, our compassion. That's how He places Himself within us. So that if we cause harm to someone, He immediately appears, saddened, afflicted by that we had done. So to do something bad to our brother, to our friend, is to do it to Him. And as our master, He appears to show us that He is the one that does the great work, and that when we are evaluated, that we are examined, our answers will always be half good. We never give the full note, but He is the one who perfects that imperfect part of each one of us. When we have to run in the inner worlds, in the works of Hercules, or when doing works in the purgatory, it is Him who gives the face for us. Apparently, it seems like if it is us that who had done the work, but one day He reveals to us that He has been the architect of all that work, and He's the one who warns us about the test that is about to come, and He is the one who teaches us and indicates to us how we can be triumphant. He knows. Next point. The intimate Christ alternating with Lucifer, our uncle. The intimate Christ has His own shadow, His own reflection. As everything that has light bathing it produces a shadow, in the same manner, the intimate Lucifer exists, who is the brother as well, or better said, the twin of our intimate Christ. Or it can also be shown to us or appear to us as the brother of our father, in a manner that He appears as our uncle. When He appears, it's because the intimate Christ or the superior Logos has given the order so that we be tempted. In times when we refuge in a false security, when we abandon the work due to laziness, or when we become so confident, believing that everything is going well and we are in danger, then the intimate Lucifer is called to enter into action, and He gladly does so. So when the intimate Lucifer appears in our oniric experiences, our uncle, or in any other tempting image, for example, a feminine image, we should be alert, because this is the opportunity when everything will be defined. When it will be defined, if we really want to be trepid, or if we want to be defined, we need to be defined between the light and darkness. One cannot be timid, undefined in the path between darkness and light, in the path of the Christ. Lucifer will take you directly to the test, and he will subject you to that test, which is not just a symbolic test. In truth, Lucifer puts everything into action. And when he puts everything in action, everything into the the play, everything is to take into account. And then those are the times when we have to pray kneeling a lot to regain that love that we had lost and to again go back with that love to the Divine Mother and place ourselves in the correct position, activating the consciousness. And then again, Lucifer can go away for a period of time and he will wait again until he's called once again to enter into action. And all this is directed, is guided by the Christ, the intimate Christ and the Divine Mother. In other words, that we should begin every practice of prayer, every practice of transmutation, every esoteric exercise, vigil, nightly vigil, with the Divine Mother, because she contains it all. She contains the Father, contains the Christ, her Son, and she contains the Holy Spirit. She is this Holy Spirit. She is the Father. She is the Son. When we concentrate in her, she is the teacher. She is the one who annihilates the occult enemies. She is basic, essential in the great work as is the Christ. The Divine Mother, when we go through very difficult periods, karmic periods of temptation, we should call her because she incarnates the nature of love most close to us, and she, as the mother of our dear mother, will educate us, will evoke love first, the first love first. The Divine Mother is not only a woman, she is above all the substance of love. She is virtue. She is wisdom. She is love. She is light. Is all that that we love like a noble cause? Is to give joy to others. In other words, she is virtue. And virtue is needed as to maintain the consciousness active. So the Divine Mother, in the Divine Mother, we have to discover the intimate Christ. And in the intimate Christ, we have to discover the Father. And within the Father, we have to discover the Holy Spirit, the third Logos. The third Logos, who is present in the Father, in the Son, and who is present in the Divine Mother. The third Logos, which is the sexual force, pure, united with love. Sexual force that is not separated from love. And we have to look for her because she contains all that that is necessary for us. The next point, the intimate Christ and our beloved Ancient of Days. We sanctify the Ancient of Days. We make his name hallowed when we do great sacrifices here. We do not sanctify, we do not make his name hallow when we here do not do sacrifices. The result of our work, all the results of our work, is evaluated through the Ancient of Days. It is the Ancient of Days who responds to the Christ, responds to the Divine Mother, and responds to the Holy Spirit itself about how our work is done, how our work is being going. It is the Ancient of Days who gathers our efforts. So we honor the Ancient of Days when we work here with sacrifice and love. Next point, the intimate Christ and silence. It is marvelous the behavior of that brother, of that in master, that is there close near to us in silence, and who listens to what we say, listens to our thoughts, knows exactly what is it that we have a need of, and nevertheless he does not break that silence. In other words, that to find him, to feel him very close, we have to make silence, because he is that silence of the Absolute. We have always said that the Gnostic society was born when we began to do the practice of silence. There is where our relationship with a superior order was born, because in silence is grace, lies grace, the Christ, and in silence lies the Gnosis of the Christ. We have to go into silence, silence which is a state of peace that allows divine action. So, a characteristic of the intimate Christ, if we find him in the inner world, is his silence. While everyone's speaking, he is there in silence. Silence that evokes humility, but that at the same time evokes wisdom. Silence that is reflected notably in the image of Christ, and in many sections of the Gospel, where

though he moves in the world of the 24 laws, of the 12 laws, or the 6 laws. In other words, I'm referring to the astral, causal, and mental world. Even if he moves in the world of the 48 laws, and I'm referring to the cellular physical world, he does not lose that nature of appearing and suddenly disappear instantly. Already, we dedicated a space of reflection to the invisibility and visibility of the Christ. And we will have to learn that philosophy to know how to be when it is necessary that we be there, and disappear from a place when we are not needed there. To know what to speak when it is needed to speak, and to remain silent when it is necessary that we remain silent. That, I have been able to see it. I give testimony of that. I give testimony of the intimate Christ. It surprises me always. It amazes me always to see him, to perceive him in that state of silence that reminds me so much of the Lamb that goes in silence to the sacrificial slaughter, to that Jesus who there flagellated in the column, sitting in that place with a cane, with a red mantle of mocking, which is the red cape of a king, semi-naked, crowned with thorns, but in a silence that is scary, that is tremendous, because he is the eternity. The intimate Christ, therefore, are true king. And why is he a king? Because he unites all the blood in one only blood. In the blue blood, we will say, in the blue blood, in the blue blood of the kings, which is nothing more than the blue blood of the Father, because blue is the color of the Ancient of Days, a color that evokes peace. That is why he is a king, because he synthesized through the sacrifice that he has done and through the love that he put forth, he evokes the synthesis of what is the true theocracy, the true monarchy of what a king is, who unites a people, his people, all the parts of the being in one. And that is why he's our true king. If he could unite within us all the different parts, and with that unite the whole humanity in a golden age. And not the king that differentiates between poor and rich, between ignorant and wise. The intimate Christ and the sacrifice made of love. In other words, for us, sacrifice for us is synonym with pain. We cannot think of anything else, of renouncement, of something difficult, practically impossible. But he, with love, made the sacrifice something opposite. He makes of sacrifice something that renews you, something that redresses you, that does not allow you to stay on one single state, in one single identity, that you never stay trapped in any time or form. The sacrifice of love, Christ, makes that you become renewed incessantly. As when we, every morning, we shower, we shave, and if it is a woman, shower, put makeup, change the dress,
as to see ourselves in our

mirrored completely new. In other words, completely young, without getting old, without aging, without being victims of time. This is possible in the Christ. In other words, in Him, we are always young. And therefore, we never get bored. There's no boredness in the absolute. Quite contrary, that absolute state is also of absolute joy, of absolute renewal. There, you're never the same. There, truth is what's unknown from moment to moment. In other words, it's not a truth that remains plasmated, molded into a stone, into a poem. That is the best definition of Gnosis. In other words, Gnosis cannot be defined, not even in a poem, neither in a noble thought. Does not remain trapped in a determined form. It lives in deeds from instant to instant. And it withers in abstract or intellectual speculations. So the Christ is marvelous. Not only the Christ is a great master or is a divinity, as, you know, when, like Master Samael says, that when an ant sees the gods, like the beings who had not yet self-realized, when he sees the masters, the beings who had realized, that we see it like an ant when he sees a human being. It's sad that we had not realized what a marvelous thing is the Christ. How happy I feel for having him so close. I put in his hands all my life. Let him direct it, and that he makes of it whatever he considers. One should completely entrust oneself to the Christ and give it all for him. It is not easy, but gradually he himself persuades us and takes us through that path. Meaning of Merry Christmas, in other words, of consciousness of happiness. When we send a greeting, or when we say it verbally, when we handshake or hug a fellow man and we say to him, Merry Christmas, we are wishing, in the good sense of the word, that soon you could reach consciousness of your happiness. In other words, that you have a true Merry Christmas. In other words, a Christmas of the second birth, that you could be born to the true joy, not through the joy that is still innocent, but rather to the conscious joy. Previous to last point, the Christmas party and the genius of the earth, Melchizedek. The Christmas party, sometimes we criticize it when we see that the streets are being adorned, the Christmas trees are being placed, and the stores have been arranged, decorated with lights and trees that come from a different continent and that cost a lot of money are being put in the streets. All that we call Christmas decorations, many times we criticize it because we consider it just an action of commercialism. And it may be a lot of truth in all that. But it would be truly sad that even the symbol, the spirit, the common spirit on people of what Christmas is be lost, because not even the footprints of that path will be there for us. When here in the north the cold winter arrives, which is announced by fall already, when we enter in winter, when the nights become so long, when practically the majority of trees lose their leaves, and the sage hides in the deepest part of his roots, and
Quite contrary, the pine is evergreen and remains as sovereign, as saying, I am Saturn, here I am, and I survive death. Or I am the pine, or the whole family of pine, the force of Saturn, that as love and as elemental of that tree attracts children around it. Like the hope of life, of a death that is inevitable. With the coldness, everything dies. With the distancing of the sun, everything bends. Everything dies. And the children around the pine are the hope of spring. And they play around that tree that is filled with lights, that is decorated with different symbols of Renaissance, of spring, of the golden age, of everything that produces joy, of sweets, of music, of the songs, of the carols. And all that makes sense when you know the doctrine of the Christ, and then that symbol helps you so that one day or one night, being the month, for example, of July, or while you are in another part of the planet, for example, there in New Zealand or Australia or Argentina or in the Southern Pole, where it's summer, you could have a dream, an oniric experience, that you see that arriving at your house, you find your whole house decorated marvelously with Christmas decorations, and that you say, oh, how strange this dream, because it's not Christmas. Yes, it is not Christmas physically, but fortunately, you have followed the archetype of the physical Christmas that allows you to understand that Christmas can be lived in any time of the year, and that those who are in the northern hemisphere, we can also be connected with those who are in the southern hemisphere in summer or very close to summer, and that they are also living the Christmas party, because it's not an aspect only of the physical world. It's above all the esoteric aspect, is the second birth, is the savior of the absolute that comes to rescue your poor soul that is trapped in the materiality of the universe. In the web of the spider of materialism, confusing light with darkness, truth with lies, God with the devil, darkness with light. And then he comes to tell you which one is the true light, which one is the true joy, so that you do not get more complicated in karma, and that your stay here be not too long or too painful. It doesn't matter when, what time of year it is. It doesn't matter the time in which a master lives his Christmas, like is the case of Master Samael, who lived it in a 27th of October. And anyone can live it in any other time of the year. But what is important is that when you submerge yourself deeply in your inner life and you make your personal, your egotist life passive, then you create a winter and you look within yourself for spring. Then you are in the same process that every year the planet repeats. From the northern hemisphere, that when the sun goes away from the northern hemisphere, the days become shorter and nights longer. And we feel the need for the return of the physical sun again, so that we its
warmth and its light gives light to everything. But we also are thankful to a winter that has been with a lot of snow and so cold, because it has annihilated, it has annihilated, it has killed every insect, every bacteria, everything that was negative, and it has allowed you to create a good land, a good soil, a dark soil from which good plants could come forth, new animals, new flowers, new fruits, and new life. So the renewing of existence, the renewing of life, the renewing of a stone. In this case of the masters, a philosopher's stone. And I'm concluded with the last topic, the last item. Well, I have not mentioned the king of the world, Melchizedek, to that part that is related with Santa Claus, with Papa Noel, as it is said in Italy, Babbo Natale, that genie, that planetary soul, who is nothing more than Melchizedek, Changam, Arbarman, and that badly we call king of the world, because truly he does not want to be the king of the world, because it is said of the Antichrist that he is the prince of this world. So imagine that we call Melchizedek the king of this world, almost like if he is higher than the prince of this world, the Antichrist. So that's why the work of René Guénon is criticized, because he calls the king of the world Melchizedek. And Melchizedek is not in agreement with this title that we gave him, because he, in truth, is the genie, is the planetary logos of this planet, of this earth. Melchizedek, to whom we could dedicate just a lecture to himself, an extensive work for comprehending him. But here we have to say that every soul, each one of us, each essence, that in the cycle of a day, of a year, of a terrestrial year, the experience that we have lived in those 12 months, in the works that we had done in a work of a year, in 12 months, obviously, all that we did and all that we did not do, additions and subtractions, multiplications and divisions of values, negative and positive, will give a result, and that it will be the genie itself, Melchizedek himself, who will pay you, who will compensate you, who, like a whirlwind, will take away from you all that is good, and will take away from you all that's negative, so that it be dissolved in the infra world, and that all that you have given positively be also of benefit for others, which is the doctrine of the Christ, of the Logos, because he is a Logos. Therefore, we receive either a piece of charcoal, in other words, a dark stone for not having worked, for not having done anything, or we receive from him a gift, a spiritual gift, or a material gift if it be necessary. So, Papa Noel, Santa Claus exists, and we continue being the children who forget this, and that we are not capable of listening to that sound, that spirit of Christmas. We become deaf when, between quote unquote, we become adults, when we abandon innocence and we fall in profane life. Last point, the Gnostic Christmas. The Christmas of every student of contemporary Gnosticism, of the Gnosis of today, has its greatest point from the 24th of December to the 27th of December. In those dates, that is very special, it's important that we keep in mind not only that the Master leaves his process of death and resurrection, losing the physical body on a night of the December 24th of the year 1977, but it's also good that we keep present that on the third day, in the night between the 26th and 27th of December, he opens his eyes.
Eyes that look to the infinite and that do not stop at any form, in any time, and like a Christ, embraces it all, encompasses it all, and then he rises. He goes up from that sepulchre, he opens his arms in cross and invites us to follow the path of the passion, of the death, and of the resurrection. We have to keep this present. We have to keep this in mind on these days of December 24th, 25th, 26th, and 27th in relationship with our Christ Samael, who is also inspiration as the fifth angel, and that thanks to him, we understand and comprehend all that up to now has been explained in the second part. Thank you, then, Venerable Master Samael Aun Beor, for your work, which is a lamp that illuminates all the horizons of this humanity that wants to follow the path of the Redemptor Christ. And I also take advantage of this occasion to wish you all truly a Merry Christmas. That Christmas of the heart, that we could embrace with all the sacrifice and love that is possible to our hearts, that part of the Absolute, that prototype, that psychological prototype of perfection, that one who can help us to humanize to that brother, to that master. And that on a 24th, not by chance, also enter the 24 invisible, the different parts of the being that then surrounded him, each one of them perfects itself, leaving the 12 aeons as to fuse in a

GnosisCentral.com presents an unabridged recording of The Yellow Book by Samael Onwuor. Introduction. The adorable Mother Kundalini is the burning fire of the Holy Spirit. She is Mary, Maya, Isis, Adonia, Insoherta, Rhea, Sihilis, etc., etc., etc. She has thousands of adorable names. She is love, electricity, universal magnetism, cosmic force. The laws of cohesion and planetary gravity were created by the mother of all adoration. All of the brilliant, sparkling, and palpitating planets in the inalterable, adorable, infinite space rest within the delectable bosom of the blessed Mother Goddess of the world. The Lady of Supreme Adoration takes her children by their hand and guides them along the dangerous path of the razor's edge. The Divine Mother is entwined 3.5 times within the coccygeal church. The Lady of All Adoration opens the 7 apocalyptic churches of the spinal medulla. We must search for the Divine Mother within our heart temple. The cross of the initiation is received within the temple of the heart. She, the adorable Lady of Love, is the only one who has the power of awakening her children within the womb of the profound, universal spirit of life. The mind must become a serene lake, without tempests, so that it will reflect the picture of the starry skies. When the mind is quiet and silent, then the Divine Mother is pleased with us. This is our blessing. Peace is possible only by controlling the mind. The purity of thought guides the yogi towards perfection. We must venerate the masters, and we must practice our esoteric exercises filled with burning faith. Those initiates with faith will become ineffable beings. Wisdom and love will shine in the minds of those who have reached samadhi, the ecstasy of the saints. All of our beloved disciples can become true masters of samadhi with this book of flaming fire. Beloved brethren, arise along the path of the initiation with prudence. Remember that this path is full of dangers inside and outside. This is the path of the razor's edge. Drink the nectar of immortality from the pure fountain of ecstasy. Tread the path of perfect sanctity. The Divine Mother has the power to open all of the chakras of the astral body. The Lady of Perfection dwells within the electrons. Wise Gnostics meditate on her. Mystics adore her. Perfect couples lift her through the inedular canal by means of love. Take care of your seminal liquor. Avoid nocturnal emissions with the Arcanum AZF. Muscles must be relaxed for meditation. The spine must be kept flexible. We must drink pure water, and we must rise at dawn. Remember that honey, bee honey, is the food of the universal white fraternity. Eat fruits, grains, and plants often, and practice meditation daily. Remember that meditation is the daily bread of the wise. The Yellow Book is a book of absolutely practical transcendental occultism. Beloved brethren, here you have the yoga that is required for this new Aquarian era. Be gentle in order to listen, merciful in order to judge. May your Father who is in secret, and may your Divine Mother Kundalini bless you. Samael Onwuor. This audiobook has been broken into multiple parts to make the download faster. You have reached the end of this section, but not the end of the complete audiobook. Please check your library for the next section of this audiobook. Chapter 3, The Great Battle. In Jeremiah, chapter 21, verse 8, one reads, "Behold, I set before you two paths, the way of life and the way of death." Man and woman can use sexual contact and the delights of love and kisses to transform themselves into gods or into demons. From the dawn of life, a great battle has existed between the powers of light and the powers of darkness.
The hidden root of this battle is in sex. There is a correct interpretation of the mysteries of sex. White magicians never spill the semen. Black magicians always spill the semen. White magicians make the igneous serpent of their magical powers rise through the medullary channel. Black magicians make the snake descend toward the atomic infernos of man. Gods and demons live in eternal struggle. The gods defend the doctrine of chastity. The demons hate chastity. The root of conflict between gods and demons is in sex. The great battle takes place in the astral light. The astral light is the depository of all the past, present, and future forms of great nature. The astral light is the azoth and magnesia of the ancient alchemists, the flying dragon of Medea, Inri, I-N-R-I, of the Christians, the tarot of the Bohemians. The astral light is the terrible sexual fire issuing from the nucleus of the sun and bound to the earth by gravity and the weight of the atmosphere. It is the sun which attracts and repels that enchanting and delicious light. The astral light is the lever of Archimedes. The old sage said, "Give me one point of support, and I shall move the universe." The semen is the astral liquid of man. In the semen is the astral light. The semen is the key to all powers and the key to all empires. The astral light has two poles, one positive, the other negative. The ascending serpent is positive. The descending serpent is negative. When it rises, it is the serpent of bronze that healed the Israelites in the desert. When it descends, it is the tempting serpent of Eden. When we know how to adore and to kiss with infinite tenderness and supreme chastity, the serpent rises. When we ardently enjoy lust and spill the cup, the serpent becomes drunk with madness and is precipitated towards the atomic infernos of man. The beings who adore each other live in the region of the light. The souls who become drunk with the chalice of lust, and who after having become drunk spill the cup, live in the region of darkness. These souls are consumed in the fire of their own lust. The earth is ruled by Christ and Yahweh, who live in eternal struggle. Christ is the chief of the gods. Yahweh is the chief of the demons. Yahweh is that extremely perverse demon who tempted Christ on the mountain, and tempting him, said, "Itababo." All these things, kingdoms of the world, will I give thee, if thou wilt fall down and worship me. Then saith Jesus unto him, "Get thee hence, Satan, for it is written, Thou shalt worship the Lord thy God, and him only shalt thou serve." Yahweh is the fallen angel who is extremely perverse. Yahweh is the genius of evil. Christ is the chief of the Great White Lodge, and Yahweh, his antithesis, is the chief of the Great Black Lodge. The powers of light and darkness live in eternal struggle, and the roots of this struggle are in the sex. The semen is the battleground. In the semen, the angels and demons fight to the death. The backbone of the great conflict between angels and demons is sex. The problem is there. The root of all white and black doctrines is there. Christ has his plan of action. Yahweh has his. The chosen follow Christ. The great majority of human beings fanatically follow Yahweh. Nevertheless, all of them hide behind the cross. In the astral cross, columns of angels and demons fight each other. Facing each angel is a demon. Every human being has his double. We have here one of the mysteries of the twin souls. The lamas say that Devadatta was the brother and rival of Buddha. He is the king of the inferno. In everything, the doubles resemble one another. The doubles are analogous. They have the same tendencies, but with the differences of the analogies of opposites. Facing a white astrologer is a black astrologer.
If a master teaches white sexual magic, his double will teach black sexual magic. The doubles are similar in everything, but they are antithetical. The physiognomy and body of the doubles are similar because they are twins. This is one of the great mysteries of occultism. Every white soul has a black double, a contrary soul that antagonizes and fights. Love and anti-love fight each other. Anil is the angel of love. Lilith is its tenebrous double. Lilith represents anti-love. In ancient times, the great theurgist Lamblicus involved these two genii, and then from the river came two children, love and anti-love, Eros and anti-Eros, Anil and Lilith. The multitudes that witnessed the miracle of Lamblicus prostrated themselves before the great theurgist. The disciple of the stony path that leads to nirvana is filled with ecstasy when he has the privilege of contemplating Anil, the angel of love. Anil appears before his callers, those who know how to invoke him. Anil is a beautiful child of the dawn. In the presence of the angel of love, we feel ourselves return to the lost innocence of Eden. Anil's hair appears as a golden cascade, falling over his alabaster shoulders. The face of the angel of love has the rosy color of the dawn. Anil dresses with a white tunic and is of indescribable beauty. Anil is the angel of music and of love, the angel of beauty and of tenderness, the delightful Cupid of the enamored and the ecstasy of all adoration. Lilith, the rival brother of Anil, is his fatal antithesis. He is a terribly maligned child. He is the infernal angel of all great amorous deceptions. He is a monarch of the atomic infernos of man. Lilith cannot withstand the look of the angel of love, but he is the shadow of that angel. Lilith has the presence of a terribly maligned child. Lilith's hair is untidy and discolored. His face is malicious, and his tunic of black and blue tells us quite clearly of a world of cruelty and bitterness. Anil represents the positive ray of Venus. Lilith represents the negative ray of Venus. The traditions of the great Kabbalists say that Adam had two wives, Lilith and Nahima. Lilith is the mother of abortion, stoning, sexual degeneration, homosexuality, infanticide, etc. Nahima is the mother of adultery. Nahima seduces with the enchantment of her beauty and her virginity. When a man is unfaithful to his wife, given to him by the lords of the law, he receives a luciferic mark between his eyebrows. When a man marries a woman who does not belong to him, when he marries in violation of the law, it is easy to recognize the error, because on the day of the wedding, the bride appears bald. Her head is so covered by the veil that her hair cannot be seen. The woman does this instinctively. For the woman, the hair is the symbol of modesty, and to display the hair is prohibited in the weddings of Nahima. This is the law. The angels of light and the angels of darkness live in eternal struggle. The root of the great battle between the powers of light and darkness is in sex. All planets have two polarities in accordance with the great law. Elohim Gibor represents the positive ray of Mars. The double of this Elohim represents the negative ray of Mars. This double is called Andromelech. The perverse demon Andromelech is now reincarnated in China. The supreme chief of the positive ray of the moon is Jehovah. Shavuot is his exact antithesis, his rival brother. Jehovah directs the positive ray of the moon. Shavuot directs the negative ray of the moon. Jehovah teaches white sexual magic. Shavuot teaches black sexual magic. There are two moons, the white moon and the black moon. The universal feminine forces of sexuality are represented in the two moons.
Creation results from the evolutionary processes of sound. Sound is the expression of sexuality. The angels create with the sexual power of the creative larynx. The unmanifested primordial sound, by means of its incessant evolutionary processes, is converted into energetic forms of dense, stabilized matter. The primordial unmanifested sound is the subtle voice. The primordial sound contains within itself masculine-feminine sexual forces. These forces multiply and complicate as we descend into the difficult abyss of matter. The positive pole of sound is the marvelous force which draws us towards the unmanifested absolute, where only happiness reigns. The negative pole of sound is the tenebrous force which attracts us toward this veil of bitterness. The positive pole is solar, Christic, divine. The negative pole is lunar and is represented by the moon. The shadow of the white moon is Lilith. The origin of fornication is in Lilith. The origin of separate individuality is in Lilith. The origin of the I is the black moon. The black moon is Lilith. Jehovah works with the white moon. Shavayoth works with the black moon. The creation of the phenomenal universe is impossible without the intervention of the lunar forces. Unfortunately, the tenebrous forces of the black moon intervene and damage creation. The sun and moon represent the positive and negative poles of sound. The sun and moon originate creation. The sun is positive and the moon negative. The sun is the husband and the moon is the wife. The devil, Lilith, places himself between both and damages the great work. As above, so below. Man is the sun, and woman is the moon. Lilith is the Satan that seduces them both and leads them to fornication and the abyss. Lilith is the black moon, the dark aspect of the white moon, the origin of the eye and of separate individuality. Jehovah does not have a physical body. Chavayoth has a physical body. Chavayoth is now reincarnated in Germany. He passes for a war veteran and works for the Great Black Lodge. In the internal worlds, the black magician Chavayoth wears a red tunic and a red turban. This demon cultivates the mysteries of black sexual magic in a tenebrous cavern. He has many European disciples. Jehovah normally lives in Eden. Eden is the etheric world. The Lord Jehovah receives everyone who returns to Eden. The door of Eden is sex. In the astral, there are temples of light and of darkness. And where the light shines more clearly, the darkness in turn is denser. In Catalunya in Spain, there is a marvelous temple in the state of Genes. This is the temple of Montserrat. The Holy Grail is kept in this temple. This is the chalice of silver from which Jesus drank the wine at the Last Supper. The Holy Grail contains the coagulated blood of the Redeemer of the world. Tradition tells of the Roman senator, Joseph of Arimathea, who filled this chalice with real blood at the foot of the cross of the Savior. The blood flowed from the wounds of the adorable and filled the chalice. In the Temple of Montserrat live groups of masters of the Great White Lodge. These are the Knights of the Holy Grail. In other times, the Temple of Montserrat and the Holy Grail were visible to the whole world. Later, this temple with its Holy Grail became invisible. The temple exists in a state of genius. The temple with its grail submerged itself within hyperspace. Now we can only visit the temple with the astral body or with the physical body in a state of genius. A physical body is able to be taken from the three-dimensional world and placed in the fourth dimension. This can be achieved through the wise use of hyperspace. Soon, astrophysics will demonstrate the existence of hyperspace. The indigenous tribes of America had a profound knowledge of the science of genius.
The Tiger Knights in Mexico knew how to put the physical body into hyperspace. There exists in America lakes, mountains, and temples in a state of genus. The Temple of Chapultepec in Mexico is in the state of genus. It is in hyperspace. The Master Huiracocha received initiation in this temple. Next to every temple of light is a temple of darkness. There, where the light shines more, the darkness, by contrast, changes appearance, becomes denser. The Knights of the White Grail must inevitably fight against the Knights of the Black Grail. The Chamber of the Witches, situated in Salamanca in Spain, is the fatal antithesis of the Temple of Montserrat. Let us study this curious analogy of opposites. The Temple of the White Grail is a splendid monastery of the Great Light. The Temple of Salamanca is a splendid monastery of darkness. The Monastery of Montserrat has two floors. The Chamber of Witchcraft also has two floors. The Temple of Montserrat is encircled by beautiful and sweet gardens. The Chamber of Witchcraft is also encircled by romantic gardens, where every flower exudes a halitus of death. Both edifices are splendid. In both places, truth and justice are well spoken of. Order and culture rule in both temples. Sanctity and love are spoken of in both temples. This will surprise the reader, and he will ask himself, how is it possible that sanctity and love are spoken of in the temples of evil? Please, dear reader, do not be disconcerted. Remember, brethren, that the Knights of the Black Grail are wolves dressed in sheep's clothing. The adepts of the left hand like to ejaculate their Christic semen. That is why they are black magicians. Their philosophy is the philosophy of fatality. All that is good for them is evil. All that is evil for them is good. For them, the doctrine of Yahweh is divine. For them, the doctrine of the Christ is diabolic. The lords of darkness hate the Christ. The sons of the abyss hate the Divine Mother. In their regions, they violently attack all those who invoke the Divine Mother or her beloved Son. If the occult investigator enters the chamber of witchcraft with his astral body, he will inevitably find himself before a very beautiful and elegant spiral staircase that leads to the most secret part of the precinct. This is an elegant room decorated with all the splendid luxury of the stately mansions of the 18th century. There glitter the mirrors of the Thousand and One Nights, the magic carpets, and all the malign beauty of Nahima. The governor of that fatal mansion is Don Ramon Rubifero, distinguished Knight of the Black Grail, horrible demon of darkness. Those disciples who visit the chamber of witchcraft are unfortunate. The fatal beauty of Nahima will seduce them with the delicious magic of her charms. Then they will fall headlong into the abyss, where only weeping and the gnashing of teeth are heard. For them, it would have been better not to be born, or to have had a millstone tied around their necks and been thrown to the bottom of the sea. The glory of the chalice of silver, with the blood of the Redeemer of the world, shines in the Temple of Montserrat. In the Temple of Salamanca shines the darkness of the Black Grail. Cosmic festivals are celebrated in the Temple of Montserrat. In the Temple of Salamanca, profane dances and disgusting witches' Sabbaths are celebrated. The Knights of the Holy Grail adore Christ and the Divine Mother. The Knights of the Black Grail adore Yahweh and the fatal shadow of great nature. This shadow is called Santa Maria. The kingdom of Santa Maria is the abyss. The great battle between the powers of light and darkness are as ancient as eternity.
The backbone of the great battle is sex. The white magicians want the serpent to rise. The black magicians want the serpent to descend. The white magicians follow the path of the perfect matrimony. The black magicians love adultery and fornication. There are masters of the Great White Lodge. There are masters of the Great Black Lodge. There are disciples of the Great White Lodge. There are disciples of the Great Black Lodge. The disciples of the Great White Lodge know how to move consciously and positively in the astral body. The disciples of the Great Black Lodge also know how to travel in the astral body. During childhood, we all hear many stories about witches and fairies. Our grandmothers always told us tales of witches climbing onto their brooms at midnight and traveling through the clouds. Although this appears incredible to many students of occultism, theosophy, Rosicrucianism, etc., and these witches really exist. They do not ride on brooms, as our grandmothers believed, but they do know how to travel through the air. These so-called witches travel with their body of flesh and bone through space. They know how to take advantage of hyperspace to transport themselves from one place to another with their physical bodies. Soon, astrophysics will discover the existence of hyperspace. This can be demonstrated with hypergeometry. When a body is submerged in hyperspace, it is said to have entered a state of genus. Every body in the state of genus escapes from the law of gravity. Then it floats in hyperspace. There exists volume and hypervolume. The so-called witches move within the hypervolume of the curved space in which we live. The curvature of space does not pertain exclusively to the planet Earth. The curvature of space corresponds to the infinite star-filled heavens. If cyclones themselves constitute a proof of terrestrial rotational movement, it is also very certain and precisely logical that the rotation of all suns, constellations, and worlds is a concrete proof of the curvature of space. The white magicians also know how to place the physical body in the state of genus. Jesus walked on the waters of the Sea of Galilee by making intelligent use of hyperspace. The disciples of Buddha, making use of hyperspace, were able to pass through a rock from one side to the other. In India, there are yogis who, by using hyperspace, can pass through fire without being burned. Peter, utilizing hyperspace, escaped from prison and saved himself from the death penalty. The great yogi Patanjali states in his aphorisms that practicing a sannyasa on the physical body, it becomes as cotton and can float on air. A sannyasa consists of three parts: concentration, meditation, and ecstasy. First, the yogi concentrates on his physical body. Second, he meditates on his physical body, inducing sleep. Third, full of ecstasy, he gets up from his bed with his body in the state of genus. Then he enters hyperspace, and, escaping from the law of gravity, he floats in the air. The devotees of Santa Maria, witches and warlocks, do the same thing with the formulas of black magic. White magicians penetrate within a superior type of dimension with their bodies in a state of genus. Black magicians enter an inferior type of dimension with their physical bodies in a state of genus. In all nature, there is an always infinite addition and subtraction of dimensions. We abandon one dimension to penetrate another, which is superior or inferior. This is the law. The kingdom of Santa Maria is the abyss of failures. The kingdom of the light is the region of the gods. Only those who have attained supreme chastity can live in the kingdom of the light. In the abyss, chastity is a crime, and fornication becomes law.
Whoever sees the elegant chamber of Yahweh Semo will be dazzled by its luxury and happiness. He will find himself there with thousands of female black magicians, endowed with an extremely malign beauty. The inexperienced soul who penetrates these regions of evil can be led astray onto the path of error and fall forever into the abyss of perdition. The malign beauty of Naima is dangerous. In the temples of light, we see only love and wisdom. The tenebrous can no longer enter there because they live in an inferior type of dimension.

There cannot be creation without the sign of the Holy Cross. Animal species are crossed. Atoms and molecules are crossed to perpetuate life. The blessed roses of spirituality blossom on the cross of the perfect matrimony. The perfect matrimony is the union of two beings, one who loves more and the other who loves better. The best religion available to the human race is love. Black magicians hate the perfect matrimony. The fatal beauty of Nahima and the sexual crimes of Lilith are the fatal antithesis of the perfect matrimony. The white magician adores the internal Christ. The black magician adores Satan. This is the I, the myself, the reincarnating ego. Really, the I is the same specter of the threshold. It will reincarnate incessantly to satisfy desires. The I is memory. In the I are all the memories of our ancient personalities. In the I is Ahriman, Lucifer, Satan. Our real being is the internal Christ. Our real being is of a universal nature. Our real being is not any kind of superior or inferior I. Our real being is impersonal, universal, and divine. He transcends all concepts of I, myself, ego, etc.

The black magician fortifies his Satan and in him bases his fatal power. Satan's form and size result from the degree of human maleficence. When we enter the path of the perfect matrimony, Satan loses his volume and ugliness. We need to dissolve Satan. This is only possible with the perfect matrimony. We need to elevate ourselves to the angelic state. This is only possible practicing sexual magic with the priestess, wife. Angels are perfect beings. There are two types of sexual magic, white and black, positive and negative. Sexual magic with ejaculation of semen is black magic. Sexual magic without ejaculation of semen is white magic. The Bons and Dugpas of the Red Cap ejaculate their semen, which they later collect from within the vagina. This semen, mixed with the feminine sexual fluid, is reabsorbed once again through the urethra, utilizing a tenebrous procedure. The fatal result of this black tantrism is the awakening of the serpent in an absolutely negative form. Thus, instead of ascending through the medullary channel, it descends toward the atomic infernos of man. This is the horrific tale of Satan. With this procedure, the Bons and Dugpas are forever separated from the internal Christ, and forever submerged in the terrifying abyss. No white magician ejaculates the semen. The white magician treads the path of the perfect matrimony. The Bons and Dugpas of the Red Cap want, through this fatal procedure, to unite the solar and lunar atoms to awaken Kundalini. The result of their ignorance is the separation from the internal God forever. White magicians mix the solar and lunar atoms within their own sexual laboratory. This is what the perfect matrimony is for. Blessed be woman. Blessed be love. The great battle between the white and black magicians has its roots in sex. The tempting serpent of Eden and the serpent of bronze that cured the Israelites in the desert are in mutual combat. When the serpent rises, we become angels. When it descends, demons. During sexual magic, the three breaths of pure akasa, which descend through the Brahmanic cord, are reinforced.

forced. When the magician spills the semen, he loses billions of solar atoms, which are replaced by billions of diabolic atoms, which the sexual organs collect during the nervous movement that follows the spilling of semen. The satanic atoms attempt to rise to the brain through the brahmanic cord, but the three breaths of the akasa precipitate them to the abyss. When they collide with the black atomic god that resides in the coccyx, the snake awakens and is directed downwards to form in the astral body the tail of the devil. Angels are perfect beings. To raise oneself to the angelic state, we need the perfect matrimony. Demons are perverse beings. There are two forms of sexual magic, white and black. Those who practice white sexual magic never in their lives spill the semen. Those who practice black sexual magic spill the semen. The Bons and Dugpas of the Black Lodge of Tibet spill the semen. These tenebrous beings, after spilling their semen, retrieve it with a special instrument from within the feminine vulva. Later, they reabsorb it through the urethra using a black power, a variety of Vajrol Mudra, which we do not divulge so as not to propagate the fatal science of darkness. These magicians of the shadow believe that in this way they mix the solar and lunar atoms to awaken Kundalini. The result is that the spinal fires, instead of rising through the medullary channel, descend toward the atomic infernos of man and are converted into the tail of Satan. White magicians mix the solar and lunar atoms within the same sexual laboratory, but without committing the crime of spilling the seminal fluid. In this way, they awaken Kundalini positively, and it rises victoriously through the medullary channel. This is the angelic path. The white magician aspires to the angelic state. The lords of the dark countenance want to achieve the grade of Anagarika. The souls who follow the path of the perfect matrimony fuse with their internal god and rise to the kingdom of the Superman. The souls who hate the path of the perfect matrimony divorce themselves from their internal god and submerge in the abyss. The white magician makes the sexual energy rise within the two sympathetic cords of the spine. These two cords are intertwined in the medulla, forming the sacred eight. These are the two witnesses of the apocalypse. Fill your chalice, brother, with the sacred wine of light. Remember that the chalice is the brain. You need the vision of the eagle and the igneous wings.

0: the tenebrous struggle to take you from the real path. Know that the three worst dangers that threaten the student are the mediums of spiritualism, the false prophets and prophetesses, and sexual temptations. This is the path of the razor's edge. This path is full of dangers, both within and without. Live alert and vigilant as the watchman in wartime. Do not be surprised by those who consider sex as a purely animal function without any kind of spiritual transcendence. Commonly, the false prophets hate sex and teach novel doctrines that surprise the weak, and which, after fascinating them, lead them to the abyss. Do not be confused by the false words of the tenebrous. Remember that the spiritualist mediums usually serve as a vehicle for black entities. They introduce themselves presuming sanctity and counsel against the path of the perfect matrimony. Usually, they affirm that they are Jesus Christ or Buddha, etc., to deceive the ingenuous. Be careful of the temptations that lie in wait for you. Be prudent and vigilant. Remember that in sex, one finds the great battle between the powers of light and of darkness. Everyone who enters the path of perfect matrimony must be very careful of these three very grave dangers. The tenebrous struggle tirelessly to take you from the path of the perfect matrimony. Do not let yourself be seduced by those sublime doctrines which advise the spilling of semen, because they are black magic. The king of the diabolic atoms awaits in the coccyx for the opportunity to awaken the serpent negatively and direct it downwards. With the spilling of semen, the black atomic god receives a formidable electrical impulse, sufficient to awaken the snake and direct it towards the atomic infernos of man. Thus, man becomes a demon. This is how he falls to the abyss. This audiobook has been broken into multiple parts to make the download faster. You have reached the end of this section, but not the end of the complete audiobook. Please check your library for the next section of this audiobook. Chapter 16, The Fourth Initiation of Fire. This sad, rational homunculus, incorrectly known as man, is very similar to a fatal ship full of many sinister and shadowy passengers. I wish to refer to the egos. Unquestionably, each of these has its own mind, ideas, concepts, opinions, emotions, etc., etc., etc. Obviously, we are all full of infinite psychological contradictions. If we could see ourselves in a full-length mirror the way we are internally, we would feel full of horror at ourselves. The type of mind that at a given moment is expressed in ourselves through the various brain functions depends exclusively on the quality of the ego in action. See Chapter 3, paragraph entitled, The Ego. The existence of many minds in the interior of each of us is evident, obvious, and manifest. We are certainly not the possessors of an individual particular mind. We have many minds. We need, with maximal pressing urgency, to create the mental body. But this is only possible by transmuting the sexual hydrogen, Si-12. By means of the Sahaja Mayathuna, sexual magic, we can, and even must, pass on the excess sexual hydrogen, Si-12, not used in the fabrication of the astral body, to a second octave of superior order. The crystallization of such hydrogen with the splendid and marvelous form of the mental body is the axiom of hermetic wisdom. Obviously, this crystallization of the sexual hydrogen is solemnly processed according to the Do, Re, Mi, Fa, Sol, La, Si. The note C is also known as Te. In a second transcendent octave. Nourishment is different. It is evident that every organism that processes into existence needs its specific food and its nourishment. The mental body is not an exception to the general rule. The surplus hydrogen 24, not spent in the nourishment of the astral body, is converted into hydrogen 12. Do not confuse this with the sexual hydrogen Si12. As a consequence, or evident corollary, it is valid to assert clearly that the hydrogen 12 is a cardinal and definitive nutriment for the mental body. It is not possible to achieve the total individualization of the intellect without the creation of the mental body. Only by creating such a vehicle will we possess organized inferior manas, a concrete particular individual body. The foundation of this creation can be found in the ninth sphere, the sex. It is indispensable to work in the flaming forge of Vulcan. It is evident that one knows that one has a mental body when one can travel with it consciously and positively across the supersensible worlds. My particular case was something very special. I was born with a mental body. I had created it already in a very remote past, much earlier than the dawn of the Mahavantara of Padma or Golden Lotus. With maximum urgency, I need now to recapitulate the fourth initiation of fire and restore the powers of fire in this vehicle. The Shining Dragon of Wisdom, I wish to refer to the logos of the solar system of Ors, gave a specialist the noble mission of assisting and helping me. To raise the fourth serpent along the medullary channel of the mental body, from vertebra to vertebra and chakra to chakra, is certainly something very slow and awfully difficult. Before the flame of gold can burn with a serene light, the lamp must be taken care of and be in a place free of the wind. The terrestrial thoughts must fall dead in front of the doors of the temple. The mind that is a slave to the senses makes the soul as much of an invalid as the boat that the wind leads astray over the waters. Astounded, I perceived the multiple splendors of the marvelous Pentalpha over the very sacred chandeliers of the temple. I happily crossed the lintel of the sanctuary. My thoughts burned glowingly. I understood clearly that during the work in the ninth sphere, I should separate very carefully the smoke from the flames. Smoke is horror, bestiality. The flame is light, love, and transcendent chastity. Any exterior impact gives rise to undulatory reactions from the mind. These have their functional nucleus in the ego, the I, the myself. It is certainly indispensable to exert absolute control over these reactions. We need to become indifferent to praise and vituperation, to triumph and defeat. It is indispensable to smile at those that insult us, to kiss the whip of the executioner. Remember that hurtful words have no value other than that given to them by the offended party. When we give no value to the words of those that insult us, these words become something akin to the check that bounces. The guardian of the threshold of the world of the mind evolves into a personification of the ego. It is indispensable in the fourth initiation of fire to confront heroically the terrible trial, to defeat the terrible brother, as it is known in occult masonry. With no fear, I unsheathed the sword of fire. What happened then was extraordinary. The larva of the threshold ran away, terrified. It is clear that such a trial always takes place after the igneous wings have been opened. It is a tremendous truth that when the ascending sacred fire reaches the level of the heart, the radiant angelic wings are always opened. Unquestionably, the burning wings allow us to enter instantaneously in any department of the kingdom. Another marvelous cosmic event experienced by myself during the multiple processes of the fourth initiation of fire was that of the victorious entry of Jesus into the city beloved by the prophets. Whoever wants to enter into the Jerusalem above, the superior worlds, must liberate himself from the body, the affections, and the mind. It is urgent, indispensable, to mount the symbolic ass, the mind, tame it, control it. Only in this way we can liberate ourselves from it, to enter the worlds of the spirit, the celestial Jerusalem. I felt that my worn physical body was disintegrating and would die. At that moment, the divine Rabbi of Galilee said in a strong voice, "That body is of no use for you anymore." Happily, I escaped from the destroyed shape, dressed with the To Sama Eliakon, the golden body of the solar man. When the sacred fire shone solemnly in the star of fire and in the star-shaped cross, my particular individual Divine Mother Kundalini was honored in the temple. The Kundalini flourished in my fruitful lips and became the word when the fire reached the creative larynx. I still remember that time when the festival was celebrated. The adepts of the occult fraternity rewarded me with a marvelous symbol that I still possess. The moment when the fire of Kundalini reached the level of the cerebellum was extraordinary. Then my mental body went through the symbolic crucifixion of the Lord. The ascent of the erotic flame to the 32nd vertebra was very noticeable. At this moment of great solemnity, I understood the mysteries associated with the grade of Lion of the Law. When a superior one transcends an inferior law, the superior law washes the inferior law. The Lion of the Law is fought with a balance. Do good deeds to pay your debts. When the divine fire opened the lotus of the thousand petals, the Shasastra chakra, a certain metallic bell solemnly made all the confines of the universe tremble. During those instances of supreme beauty, I heard ineffable choirs that resonated in the sacred space. Later on, I had to guide patiently the erotic flame towards the magnetic field of the root of the nose. Taking intelligent advantage of a certain secret nervous filament, I managed to lead the fire towards the region of the thalamus. Here is located the capital chakra, controlling the heart. Finally, I made intelligent use of the Anahata Nadi to take sexual flame to the heart temple. The final ceremony of the initiation was really extraordinary, sublime, terrifyingly divine. That mystical night, the temple was clothed in glory. It is impossible to describe such beauty. Sanat Kumara, the great Hierophant, was waiting for me, stern in his regal throne. I entered in this sacred enclosure with deep veneration. In front of the great Immolate, as HPB used to call him, my Divine Mother Kundalini put on my head the yellow cloak of the Buddhas and the extraordinary tiara in which glows the eye of Shiva. "This is my beloved son," said my mother, and then added, "He is a Buddha." The Ancient of Days, Sanat Kumara, the illustrious founder of the great school of initiates of the White Lodge on planet Earth, came close to me, put in my hands the symbol of Imperator, the sphere with the cross on top. At that moment, we could hear angelic chords, regal symphonies based on the rhythms of the Mahavan and Chotavan that keep the universe firmly on its way. This audiobook has been broken into multiple parts to make the download faster. You have reached the end of this section, but not the end of the complete audiobook. Please check your library for the next section of this audiobook. Chapter 12, The Three Minds. Everywhere exist many rogues of the intellect without positive orientation and poisoned by the nauseating skepticism. Certainly, the disgusting poison of skepticism infected human minds alarmingly in the 18th century and since. Before that century, the famous Nantrabada, or Encubierta Island, located off the coasts of Spain, used to be visible and tangible constantly. There is no doubt that such an island is located in the fourth vertical. Many are the anecdotes related to that mysterious island. After the 18th century, the aforementioned island was lost into eternity. Nobody knows anything about it. At the times of King Arthur and the Knights of the Round Table, nature's elementals were manifest everywhere, profoundly penetrating into our physical atmosphere. Many of these tales about leprechauns, djinns, and fairies, which still abound in Green Erin, Ireland, unfortunately, all those innocent things all that beauty of the world's soul is not perceived by humanity anymore. Due to the pedantries of the rogues of intellect and to excessive development of the animal ego. Nowadays, the know-it-alls laugh at all these things. They do not accept them, although deep down, they have not even remotely reached happiness. It would be different if people understood that they have three minds. Possibly, they might even be more interested in these studies. Regrettably, learned ignoramuses, enclosed inside the nook of their difficult erudite elaborations, do not even have time to deal seriously with our studies. Those poor people are self-sufficient. They are conceited with vain intellectualism. They think that they are going the upright way, and not even suppose that they are deadlocked. In the name of truth, we must say that in synthesis, we have three minds. The first one, we can and should call sensual mind. To the second one, we will give the name of intermediate mind. We will call the third one inner mind. Now we are going to study each one of these three minds separately and in a sensible way. Unquestionably, the sensual mind elaborates its concepts of contents by means of the external sensory perceptions. Under these conditions, the sensual mind is terribly coarse and materialistic. It cannot accept anything which has not been physically demonstrated. Since the sensual mind's concepts of contents are based on the external sensory data, undoubtedly, it cannot know anything about the real, about truth, about the mysteries of life and death, about the soul and the spirit. Our esoteric studies seem madness to the rogues of the intellect, who are totally trapped by the external perception senses and bottled among the sensual mind's concepts of contents. Within the reason of unreason, in the world of craziness, they are right, because they are conditioned by the external sensory world. How can the sensual mind accept something which was not sensual? If the data from the senses serve as the secret prompter for all of the sensual mind's functionalisms, it is obvious that the latter must originate sensual concepts. Intermediate mind is different, however. It does not directly know anything about the real either. It limits itself to believing, and that is all. In the intermediate mind are religious beliefs, unbreakable dogmas, etc. Inner mind is fundamental for direct experience of truth. Undoubtedly, the inner mind elaborates its concepts of contents with the data supplied by the superlative consciousness of the being. Unquestionably, the consciousness can personally experience the real. Without doubt, the consciousness truly knows. Notwithstanding, for manifestation, the consciousness needs a mediator, an instrument of action, and this latter in itself is the inner mind. The consciousness knows directly the reality of every natural phenomenon and can manifest it through the inner mind. To open the inner mind would be the suitable thing to do in order to get out of the world of doubts and of ignorance. This means that only by opening the inner mind is genuine faith born in the human being. Having looked at this question from another angle, we will say that materialistic skepticism is the particular characteristic of ignorance. There is no doubt that learned ignoramuses are 100% skeptical. Faith is direct perception of the real, fundamental wisdom, personal experience of that which is beyond the body, affections, and the mind. We should distinguish between faith and belief. Beliefs are deposited in the intermediate mind. Faith is characteristic of the inner mind. Unfortunately, always exists the general tendency to confuse belief with faith. Although it might seem paradoxical, we will emphasize the following. He who has true faith does not need to believe. Authentic faith is lived wisdom, exact cognition, direct experience. It is the case that for many centuries, faith has been confused with belief, and now it takes a lot of work to make people understand that faith is true wisdom and never vain beliefs. The sapient functionalisms of the inner mind have, as intimate prompters, all those formidable data of the wisdom contained in the consciousness. He who has opened the inner mind remembers his previous lives, knows the mysteries of life and death, not because of what he has or has not read, not because of what somebody has or has not said, not because of what is or is not believed, but because of terribly real, direct, personal experience. The sensual mind does not like this which we are saying. It cannot accept this because this is something that goes out of its domains, which has nothing to do with the external sensory perceptions. This is alien to its concepts of contents, to what it was taught at school, to what it learned from the various books, etc., etc., etc. This that we are saying is not accepted either by the intermediate mind, because in fact, this contradicts its belief, detracts from what its religious tutors made it learn by heart, etc. Jesus the great Kabir warns his disciples by telling them, "Take heed and beware of the leaven of the Pharisees and the Sadducees." It is ostensible that with this warning, Jesus referred to the doctrines of materialist Sadducees and of hypocritical Pharisees. The doctrine of the Sadducees is in the sensual mind. It is the doctrine of the five senses. The doctrine of the Pharisees is situated in the intermediate mind. This is indisputable, irrefutable. Evidently, Pharisees gather at their rites so that others say that they are good people, to pretend in front of others, but they never work upon themselves. It would not be possible to open the inner mind if we did not learn to think psychologically. Unquestionably, when somebody starts to observe himself, it is a sign that he has begun to think psychologically. As long as one does not admit the reality of one's own psychology and the possibility of fundamentally changing it, undoubtedly, one does not feel the need of psychological auto-observation. When one accepts the doctrine of the many and comprehends the need to eliminate the different eyes which one carries in one's psyche, with the purpose of liberating the consciousness, the essence, undoubtedly, in fact, and in one's right, one initiates psychological auto-observation. Obviously, the elimination of the undesirable elements that we carry within originates the opening of the inner mind. All this means that such opening is something which is accomplished gradually as we disintegrate the undesirable elements that we carry in our psyche. Whoever may have eliminated the undesirable elements from within in 100% obviously will have also opened his inner mind in 100%. A person like this will have the absolute faith. Now you will comprehend the words of the Christ when he said, "Even with faith as small as a mustard seed, you can move mountains." This audiobook has been broken into multiple parts to make the download faster. You have reached the end of this section, but not the end of the complete audiobook. Please check your library for the next section of this audiobook. Chapter 18, The Psychological Country. Unquestionably, just as the external country in which we live exists, so the psychological country also exists within ourselves. People never ignore the town or region where they live. Unfortunately, it happens that they do not know the psychological place where they are located. At a given instant, anybody knows in which district or housing estate he finds himself, but it does not happen the same in the psychological field. Normally, people do not even remotely suspect the place to where they have got in their psychological country. Just as in the physical world, districts exist of decent and educated people, so it also happens in the psychological region of each one of us. There is no doubt that very elegant and beautiful districts exist. Just as in the physical world, there are districts or areas with most dangerous alleyways full of assailants. So the same also happens in the psychological region in our interior. It all depends on the sort of people accompanying us. If we have drunkards as friends, we will end up at the pub. And if they are gay dogs, we will end up at the brothel. Within our psychological country, each one of us has his companions, his eyes, which will take one to where they must, according to their psychological characteristics. A virtuous and honorable woman, splendid wife, of exemplary conduct, living in a beautiful mansion in the physical world, could be located at dens of prostitution in her psychological country due to her lustful eyes. An honorable gentleman of blameless honesty, splendid citizen, could be located in the den of thieves in his psychological region due to very bad companions, eyes of theft, very submerged in the unconscious. A penitent anchorite, possibly a monk of a particular type, living austerely in his cell in some monastery, could psychologically be located in a district of murderers, gunmen, robbers, drug addicts, due precisely to infraconscious or unconscious eyes deeply submerged among the most difficult bends of his psyche. There is a reason why we have been told there is much virtue in the wicked and much wickedness in the virtuous. Many canonized saints still live in the psychological dens of theft or in houses of prostitution. This, which we are emphatically affirming, could shock prudes, pietistical ones, learned ignoramuses, know-alls, but never shock true psychologists. Although it might seem incredible, crime also hides among the incense of prayer. Crime also hides among the cadences of verse, beneath the sacred dome of the most divine sanctuaries. Crime puts on the robes of sanctity and uses sublime words. In the profound depths of the most venerable saints live eyes of brothel, theft, homicide, etc. Infrahuman companions hide in the unfathomable depths of the unconscious. Much did the diverse saints of history suffer because of this reason. Let us remember the temptations of Saint Anthony, all those abominations against which our brother Francis of Assisi had to fight. Nevertheless, those saints did not say it all, and the majority of anchorites kept silent. One is astonished by thinking that some penitent and most holy anchorites live in the psychological districts of prostitution and theft. But they are saints, and if they have not yet discovered those frightening things in their psyche, when they discover them, they will use cilices upon their flesh. They will fast, possibly flog themselves, and will plead with their divine mother Kundalini to eliminate from their psyche those bad companions which have got them into those dark dens of their own psychological country. Much has been said about life after death and the beyond by the different religions. Poor people, let them not rack their brains any more about what is there on the other side, beyond the grave. Unquestionably, after death, each one of us goes on living in the same psychological district as always. The thief will continue in the dens of thieves. The lustful person will carry on in the houses of call, like a bird of ill omen. The irascible, the furious one, will keep on living in the dangerous alleyways of vice and anger, there where also the dagger glitters and pistol shots ring out. The essence in itself is very beautiful. It came from above, from the stars, and regrettably, it finds itself inside all these eyes which we carry within. By opposition, the essence can retrace its steps, return to the original starting point, go back to the stars. But first, it must free itself from its bad companions, who have put it in the slums of perdition. When Francis of Assisi and Anthony of Padua, distinguished Christified masters, discovered within themselves the eyes of perdition, they suffered indescribably, and there is no doubt that by means of conscious work and voluntary suffering, they achieved to reduce to cosmic dust the whole of the inhuman elements which were living within them. Unquestionably, those saints Christified themselves and returned to the original starting point after having suffered a lot. First of all, it is urgent, unpostponable, that the magnetic center, which is abnormally established in our false personality, is transferred to the essence. Thus, the complete man will be able to initiate his journey from the personality up to the stars, ascending in a progressive, didactic way, degree after degree, upon the mountain of the being. As long as the center of gravity continues to be established in our illusory personality, we will live in the most abominable psychological dens, though in practical life we might be splendid citizens. Each person has a magnetic center which characterizes him. The businessman has the magnetic center of business, and because of this, he develops in markets and attracts that which has an affinity, customers and merchants. The man of science has the magnetic center of science in his personality, and subsequently attracts to himself all the things of science, books, laboratories, etc. The esotericist has in himself the magnetic center of esotericism, and as that kind of center becomes different from the matters of personality, undoubtedly, for this reason, transference occurs. When the magnetic center becomes established in the consciousness, in the essence, then the return of man to the stars begins. This audiobook has been broken into multiple parts to make the download faster. You have reached the end of this section, but not the end of the complete audiobook. Please check your library for the next section of this audiobook. Chapter 35, The Heaven of Mercury. The second labor of Hercules is to happen now, transcendental and transcendent. The destruction of the Hydra of Lerna, symbolic monster of immortal origin, endowed with 9 threatening heads that regenerate themselves each time they are destroyed, threatening the hordes as well as the harvest. Hard struggle in which the solar hero is accompanied by Yolao, his driver and inspirator, whose notable role is very similar to that of Sri Krishna in his relationship to Arjuna. See the Bhagavad Gita, the Song of the Lord. Even though this magnificent task can be interpreted as work of improvement on a marshy delta, such as that of the sacred Nile, this many-sided hydra is also an allegorical image clearly personifying the mind, together with all its psychological defects. As a constellation, such a symbolic hydra has its forepart between Leo and Cancer, extending towards the south as far as the shining feet of Virgo. With burning coal, Yolao burns the heads that are reborn in place of those that Hercules crushes with his mace, after which the hero, having cut off the immortal head, extraordinary symbol of authentic love, he hides it under a rock that obviously takes on the role of the philosopher's stone of his life, regenerated and exquisite in its spiritual way. It is written with characters of fire in the Book of Life. He who wants to ascend must first descend. Each exaltation is always preceded by a terrible humiliation. Unquestionably, I yearned truly and with the whole strength of my soul to ascend to the heaven of Mercury, the Devachan of the Hindustani, the superior mental world, the abode of the archangels. However, before this, it was indispensable to descend to the hells of the mind, to destroy there the Hydra of Lerna. Those psychological defects of many-sided structure that in the lunar hells had been reduced to cosmic dust continued to exist like the abominable heads of the fatal Hydra in the diverse folds of the mind. Horrifying animal-like creatures, abysmal, revolting abortions, clearly personified each of my own psychological defects. One can have the luxury of understanding every psychological error without having actually captured its deep meaning. Unquestionably, we need with maximum urgency not only to understand, but also to capture the deep meaning of that which we want to eliminate. It is only possible to eliminate the heads, psychological defects, of the Hydra of Lerna by means of the transcendent sexual electricity during the Sahaja Mayathuna in the Forge of the Cyclops. Since the metaphysical copulation in the 9th sphere is a form of prayer, I begged at that time to Devi Kundalini. Goethe, the great German initiate, worshipping his divine mother Kundalini, cried in full ecstasy, "Virgin pure in heavenly sheen, Mother throned supernal, highest birth, our chosen queen, Godhead's peer eternal." Yearning to die in himself, here and now, during the chemical coitus, that great poet said, "Arrows pierce me, lances conquer me, maces hurt me. Everything should disappear. Everything should vanish. Let the perennial star shine, the focus of eternal love." Unquestionably, I always proceeded in a very similar manner, and the Hydra of Lerna, little by little, slowly, started to lose each of its abominable heads. On a certain occasion, finding myself in a monastery in the Oriental Tibet, I had the idea of telling my Divine Mother Kundalini the following. "You and I talk and appear to be two different persons. However, we are the same being." It is not too much to assert emphatically that the answer was certainly extraordinary. "Yes, my son, you and I are the same being, but a derivative." In the name of the truth, I frankly confess that without the immediate help of my adorable Divine Mother, there is no way in which I would have been able to radically eliminate the Hydra of Lerna, my psychological defects in the intellectual subconscious. Before the golden flame can burn with a serene light, the lamp must be well taken care of in a place free from the wind. The worldly thoughts must fall down dead at the doors of the temple. The mind, a slave of the senses, transforms the soul into an invalid, like the boat that the wind leads astray on the waters. When the Sun of Midnight shone victorious in the spiritual firmament, I returned to the angelic state that I had lost in days of old, and entered happily into the heaven of Mercury. This audiobook has been broken into multiple parts to make the download faster. You have reached the end of this section, but not the end of the complete audiobook. Please check your library for the next section of this audiobook.
1: Passive Sexual Transmutation. Sorokotora, as king of the world, has a government. Just as each nation has its political, judicial governments, so does Sorokotora. He is the king of the world, and the government is made up of the greater plains of Tibet. That government is in Tibet, where the eye does not see. The government palace exists in the fourth dimension. Just as there is a palace of justice, there is a gigantic government palace in the monastery of the Sacred Order of Tibet. And the regent is Bhagavan Aklaiva. The powerful Bhagavan is a self-conscious flame, a priest of Sorokotora, or the order of Sorokotora. That plain of Tibet has dozens of conscious, immortal gods that make up the greater plain of Tibet. The master speaks of 200 or so Brahmins that make up the sacred order of Tibet and a superior plane. They operate on the superior center of the being of each soul that seeks Gnosis. That is, it seeks to recover its wisdom and its Bhisti Sophia. So in a substantial and synthetic way, we have clarified about Sorokotora that he is within ourselves as part of the being and that we have a king. That he is the king of the world, and that we live in the body of Sorokotora, which is the feminine aspect of him, and is Mother Nature, and the heavens of the planet, and the skies where our being must enter, are the skies of Sorokotora, and that all those billions of angels are archangels, seraphim, and powers and thrones, and exaltations, and dominations, and virtues, etc., etc. Those granulations of light, those fuats, those flames, are exits from the heart of the real being of Sorokotora, and each cosmo creator is the same as how Samael is. Now I invite you to relax and sit in a comfortable position where no part of your body has tension on it. Taking a deep breath, let us pray to Sorokotora. We are going to ask the King of the world and our inner Sorokotora to assist us, to fill us with those wonderful energies, receptors and transmitters of his own light. Undoubtedly, we who aspire to Gnosis deeply love the receiver and emitter of light, and we practice with the negotiations of the law before annihilating the defects so that the Kundalini, the fire of the Holy Spirit, and the serpent, and the Christ operate magically in the dissolution of our defects. Focus your consciousness like a flashlight intentionally directed where you want by sight and movement. While consciousness can be focused by the being, we are going to see a sun, that golden disk, that mirror of white light, that illuminates us. And in that sun, we are going to put a white crocodile, our own inner Sorokotora, that part of our being that is the fifth tree of the law, a tree that has many fruits, many leaves, many branches. Those are the virtues, the powers, the forces of Sorokotora in us. Let us see a white crocodile, not a crocodile from the Nile or any other river or lake of the world, a white crocodile that has nothing to do with a normal gray, black, or brown one. A white crocodile radiating pure light, and we are going to turn into that part of the being that is the white crocodile. Then with the verb creator we pray, O my Father, Father of all the lights, O Motzequitle, O my Mother, Virgin of the Light, Tonantzin, Devi Kundalini, O Metzihuatl, Divine Couple, with my soul and my heart, I humbly beg for the grace of the Great Consolator, the Holy Spirit, the Hummingbird of Fire, the Huitzilopochtli, the White Dove, the Ibis of Tot, to reconcile me with my being. In the name of the Christ Quetzalcoatl, by the power of Quetzalcoatl, and by the light of Quetzalcoatl, who is my own emitter and receiver of the light, that I have forgotten, because sin has absorbed my consciousness. Thanks to the Christ Samael and his Gnostic anthropologic doctrine, I have become aware of Sorokotora, my white crocodile, and I ask forgiveness for my forgetfulness, for my ignorance, and I beg him to deposit in all the parts of my being the receiving power of light and the emitting power of light. May the power of Sorokotora Sebek, the white crocodile, Zipakli, penetrate into the heart of my unconditioned soul, the electronic heart of my soul. There, I deposit the power that receives and emits the light and allows me to emit my words, my verb, my prayers, my transmutations, my liturgy, in the light of all my being, recipient of that same light, and so achieve the purification of my soul. I beg to the purifier of light, to the white light of the inner receiver of light, my inner Sorokotora, to descend with the Christ, the Holy Spirit, and my mother Kundalini, to the sexual cauldron, and deposit in this altar of God that edifies the inner man, a mind Christ, an astral Christ, a will Christ, and deposit in my seed the receiving and emitting powers of light, that the emitting white light that allows me to ascend through the centripetal forces towards the brain, the sexual electronic energy, become a reality in my soul. That the power issuing from my sexual cauldron with my soul allow me through breathing, through the will and the imagination, to emit, channel, direct, induce this emitting electricity of the white crocodile that is my Tlalocan, sexual chaos, inward through the coccyx and up through the house of the 33 butterflies, towards the heart of the sacred heart, my intimate Chesed, towards the heart of my mother Kundalini, towards the heart of the white hummingbird, the Holy Spirit, the Huitzilopochtli, the white dove, or the white swan. I humbly beg that the receiving and emitting of the white crocodile deposit in my soul and in all my being those ties and light seals that allow me, through the receiving seals of the light of the white crocodile, to become a receiver and the creative energy to learn to prepare mercury, learn to purify my semen through alchemy, and to be able to produce a high-quality semen through the reception of food, practicing the Pakatatwa ritual. With all my being, I pray, and I beg my inner God, Quetzalcoatl, the Christ, for the grace of this white crocodile that is Sorokotora, to transport itself to the temple heart of the planet Earth. I beg, in the name of Quetzalcoatl, by the power of Quetzalcoatl, by the light of Quetzalcoatl, that you, Father Ometecutl, take the seven sacred steps toward the interior of the temple of the spiritual heart of the skies of the King of the World, Sorokotora Melchizedek, Zipatli, Zebek, the man with the crocodile face. My Father, prostrate yourself before the blessed recipient and transmitter of the white light of the planet Earth, before the Father of this planet and of the sky of this planet. Blessed Sorokotora, we mortals of the earth recognize our inner deity, by which we carry the animal ego, with our unconditioned fraction of soul, and through our being, we come to you humbly to implore you in the name of the Christ Quetzalcoatl, by the power of Quetzalcoatl, by the light of Quetzalcoatl, and by the grace of the Holy Spirit, the Consolator, and Mother Nature, the Virgin of Light, you deign to descend to all our being, so that you may deposit in all parts of our being, including our unconditioned essence and our own Sorokotora, that receptor and emitting power of light, so that we become imitators of your light and cooperate with the plan of the light, of the sun, and of your being. We humbly pray to you, blessed Sorokotora, to deposit on the altar of God, that edifice the solar man who is in our suprasexual sex, the receiving and emitting power of light, so that our own Sorokotora, our own white crocodile, becomes a powerful receiving magnet of the suprasexual energy and an emitter towards the light of the being, so that it may be crystallized in the being. May the sublime power of Sorokotora in our soul allow us to recover as a receiver of light, to become receptors of our particles of light that come to us through flowery death, that is, through the annihilation of the ego, which in the culture of Anahuac is called Xochitl Tonal. Xochitl is flower, Tonal is sun. The flowers of the sun are only born with flowery death, with Buddhist annihilation. We implore that the receptor power of the light of Sorokotora allow us to recover, collect, amalgamate, and integrate all the parts of our gnosis, our wisdom, our power, our strength, which is now in the conditioned animal ego and prisoner, that we can liberate them by means of the white crocodile, the hastener, the negotiation with the law, and the annihilation. May these codes of light be engraved deeply in our soul and allow us to study the Gnostic Bible to understand the anthropologic Gnostic mysteries that Christ Samael teaches us. Amen. You see a neon white tube of light in your medulla, where the two serpents, which cross in the crown of the brain, coil. And see how these wonderful energies descend into the heart. In the heart, place Quetzalcoatl, or the sacred heart. Or if your intimate has been revealed to you, place them in your heart. If you have seen the sacred heart of Christ, the heart of the inner Virgin Mary, the heart of the dove or of the hummingbird, that is where we are going to deposit the energy of Cipatli, the energy that we are going to take from the sexual cauldron. When we inhale, the patriarch tells us in the book, Rosa Ignea, energies descend through the coronary chakra, through the three cords of the caduceus towards sexual chaos and print the sexual cauldron. They take these energies that come from above the heavens of the absolute and fertilize the raw material with that fire. That is to say, that the fire of the Christ, the fire of the Holy Spirit, of the serpent, and of all the parts of the being descends and connects and intersects with the fire of the flesh, of the soul, of the virtual body, and of the most select energies of the couple. Thus, that fire strengthened by the divinity that descends when inhaling in the request of annihilation dissolves the ego, because it is a very powerful and terrible fire, like the fire of an acetylene torch that melts steel as if it were wax, so that the fire melts the demons that we carry inside. It burns their minds, their sex, and their lower emotional center. Let's take those sexual energies and take them to the heart of our sacred heart. We are going to inhale the receiving and emitting energies so that the descending and receiving parties work in us and help us with the negotiations of the law and with all this knowledge. Let's take those energies and sing the Sorokotora mantra. Inhale towards the heart of the sacred heart. So take the white light that radiates from the sun of the white crocodile, from the sexual cauldron, and inhale, towards the brain, towards the heart of the Virgin. Inhale the white light that radiates the electromagnetic body of the sun, of the white crocodile, and take it to the base of the coccyx, which goes up through the three cords. Place the light in the heart of your dove, the Holy Spirit. Go. Take that wonderful white light, emitting and receiving, so that we wake up those Gnostic anthropologic values. Let the light go to the coccyx from the inside upward. Let the white light illuminate your brain and deposit it in the sacred heart, in the heart of your intimate. Do. Take that white light that the emitting crocodile radiates into our sexual cauldron, inwards, towards the coccyx, inwards towards the marrow. Illuminate the brain with light and deposit it in the heart of the Virgin, Donansin. Ra. Let's sing praise to Sorokotora Melchizedek, creator of this planet where we exist and have our being.

The Christ astral is born as the body of flesh and blood is born, that is, sexual. Only with sexual magic between husbands and wives can one give birth to that marvelous body. We can say the same of the mental and the causal. We need to engender those internal bodies, and that is only possible with sexual contact, because, as above, so below, and as below, so above. No celibate can marry his feminine physical impulse with the masculine one of his internal soul, because no celibate can incarnate his soul. To incarnate the soul, we must engender the internal bodies, and only through the sexual union of man and woman can they be engendered. No single man or any single woman can engender or conceive. The two poles are necessary to create. That is life. It is necessary to engender the internal vehicles. It is necessary to be born in the superior worlds. Celibacy is an absolutely false path. We need the perfect matrimony. After birth, each vehicle needs its special nourishment. Only with its special nourishment does it develop and strengthen itself totally. The nourishment of these vehicles is based on the hydrogen. In the physical organism, different types of hydrogen are produced with which the different internal bodies of man are nourished. Laws of the bodies. Physical law. This is governed by 48 laws. Its basic nourishment is hydrogen 48. Astral body. This vehicle is subject to 24 laws. Its basic nourishment is hydrogen 24. Mental body.

realization. He is a fine disciple of the White Lodge. In the superior worlds, he thought himself to be realized. In the temple, he was greatly surprised when we had to make known to him his mistake. Really, this good monk had not yet engendered his Christic bodies. He needs to engender them. This is a sexual problem. These marvelous internal bodies can only be engendered with sexual magic. We advise our critics that we are not speaking against Swami X. His exercises are marvelous and very useful. But we wish to make it clear that nobody can achieve profound self-realization with the bellows system. There are very many schools. All of them are necessary. All of them serve to help the human being. But it is good to warn that no theory can engender the internal bodies. We have never seen anyone born from any theory. The first human being born of theory is unknown to us. There are many very respectable and venerable schools. These institutions have their courses of instruction and their degrees. Some of these also have rituals of initiation. But in the superior worlds, the degrees and initiations from these schools are of no use. The masters of the Great White Lodge are not interested in the degrees and the hierarchies of the physical world. They are only interested in Kundalini. They examine and measure the spinal column. If the candidate has not raised the serpent, he is for them an ordinary person like any other, although he may occupy some high position in the physical world, or be a venerable person, or some supreme hierarch in his school or lodge. If the Kundalini has risen 3 vertebrae, he is considered by the masters to be an initiate of the 3rd degree, and if only 1 vertebra, an initiate of the 1st degree. Thus, the masters are only interested in Kundalini. Really, those who abandon everything to work in their cavern with their eagle and their serpent are very few. This is something for heroes, and the present humanity does not abandon its lodges and schools to remain alone with its eagle and its serpent. The students of all the organizations are not even loyal to their schools. They live, flitting from lodge to lodge, from school to school, and thus they say they wish to achieve profound realization. We feel infinite pain when we watch these capricious brethren. Many of them practice marvelous exercises. Certainly, there are many good practices in all schools. The practices of Yogananda, Vivekananda, Ramashakara, etc., etc., are admirable. Students practice them with very good intentions. There are very sincere students. We value greatly all these students and all these schools. However, we feel great and irremediable pain for they who, with such yearning, seek their final liberation. We know that they must engender their internal bodies. We know that they must practice sexual magic. We know that only thus, with sexual magic, will they awaken the sacred fire and engender their internal vehicles to incarnate their soul. We know this through our own experience. Nevertheless, what can we do to convince them? We, the brothers, suffer greatly and without remedy. In the past Earth Moon, millions of human beings evolved, and of all those millions, only a few hundred elevated themselves to the angelic state. The great majority of human beings were lost. The great majority were submerged in the abyss. Many are called, and few are chosen. If we observe nature, we can see that not all seeds germinate. Millions of seeds are lost, and millions of creatures perish daily. A sad truth it is, but it is the truth. Every celibate is a sure candidate for the abyss and the second death. Only those who have elevated themselves to the state of the Superman can give themselves the luxury of enjoying the delights of love without sexual contact. We penetrate, then, the amphitheater of cosmic science. Nobody can attain the incarnation of the Superman in himself without sexual magic and the perfect matrimony.
This audiobook has been broken into multiple parts to make the download

0: Bastard, you have reached the end of this section, but not the end of the complete audiobook. Please check your library for the next section of this audiobook.
1: Chapter 11, Darkness. Certainly, one of the most difficult problems of our epoch is the intricate labyrinth of theories. Undoubtedly, in these times, pseudo-esotericist and pseudo-occultist schools have multiplied exorbitantly here, there, and over there. The merchandise of souls, of books and theories, is frightful. It is rare for anybody to really succeed in finding the secret path among the cobweb of so many contradictory ideas. Intellective fascination is the gravest of all this. There exists the tendency to nourish ourselves strictly in an intellectual way, with all which reaches the mind. The vagrants of the intellect do not content themselves anymore with all the subjective bookware of general type, which abounds in book markets. But now, even worse, they also stuff themselves to indigestion with the cheap pseudo-esotericism and pseudo-occultism which abound everywhere like weeds. The result of all this gibberish is the manifest confusion and disorientation of the rogues of the intellect. I constantly receive letters and books of all kinds. As usual, their senders ask me about this or that school, about this or that book. I limit myself to answer the following. Please, give up mental idleness. You should not be concerned with other people's life. Disintegrate the animal eye of curiosity. You should not be concerned with other people's schools. Become serious. Know yourself. Study yourself. Observe yourself, etc., etc., etc. Really, what is important is to know ourselves profoundly in all the levels of the mind. Darkness is unconsciousness. Light is consciousness. We must allow light to penetrate our own darkness. Obviously, light has power to defeat darkness. Unfortunately, people are self-incarcerated in the fetid and filthy environment of their own mind, adoring their beloved ego. People do not want to realize that they are not masters of their own life. Certainly, each person is controlled from within by many other persons. I want to refer emphatically to all that multiplicity of eyes that we carry within. Ostensibly, each one of those eyes puts in our mind what we must think, in our mouth what we must say, in our heart what we must feel, etc. Under such conditions, human personality is just a robot governed by different people who dispute for supremacy and who aspire to the supreme control of the organic machine's capital centers. In the name of truth, we have to affirm solemnly that the poor intellectual animal mistakenly called man, though believing himself very balanced, lives in complete psychological unbalance. The intellectual mammal is by no means unilateral. If he was so, he would be balanced. The intellectual mammal is regrettably multilateral, and this has been demonstrated over and over again. How could the rational humanoid be balanced? An awake consciousness is needed for perfect balance to exist. Only the light of consciousness, directed not from the angles, but in a full, central way upon ourselves, can put an end to contrasts, to contradictions, and establish within ourselves true inner balance. If we dissolve the whole of those eyes that we carry within, there comes the awakening of the consciousness, and as a consequence, or corollary, the true balance of our own psyche. Unfortunately, people do not want to realize the unconsciousness in which they live. They sleep deeply. If people were awake, each one would feel his fellow men in himself. If people were awake, our fellow men would feel us in themselves. Then, obviously, there would be no wars, and the whole earth would truly be a paradise. The light of the consciousness, giving us true psychological balance, comes to establish each thing in its place, and what before was an intimate conflict within us is left, in fact, in its suitable place. Such is the crowd's unconsciousness that they are not even able to find the relation existing between light and consciousness. Unquestionably, light and consciousness are two aspects of the same. Where there is light, there is consciousness. Unconsciousness is darkness, and the latter exists in our interior. Only through psychological self-observation do we allow light to penetrate our own darkness. The light shines in the darkness, but the darkness does not understand.
0: 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You have reached the end of this section, but not the end of the complete audiobook. Please check your library for the next section of this audiobook.
1: Chapter 8. Erroneous States. Unquestionably, while in rigorous observation of the myself, a complete logical differentiation between the exterior events of practical life and the interior states of the consciousness is always something unavoidable and non-excludable, we urgently need to know where we are located relative to the interior state of consciousness, as well as to the specific nature of the exterior event that is happening to us in a given moment. Life in itself is a series of events that process themselves through time and space. Someone said, "Life is a chain of woes that humans carry entangled in their souls." Everyone is free to think as he wishes. I believe that disenchantment and bitterness always precede the ephemeral pleasures of a fleeting moment. Each event has its special characteristic flavor. The interior states also are of a distinct type. This is incontrovertible, irrefutable. Indeed, the interior work upon oneself emphatically refers to the diverse psychological states of the consciousness. No one can deny that in our interior we carry many errors and that erroneous states also exist. If indeed we want to change, we need, with maximum and unavoidable urgency, to radically modify those erroneous states of our consciousness. The absolute modification of the erroneous states originates complete transformations in the field of practical life. Obviously, when one seriously works on the erroneous states, then the unpleasant events of life can no longer hurt so easily. We are starting something that can only be comprehended by living it, when indeed one experiences it precisely in the field of actions. Whosoever does not work on himself is always a victim of circumstances. He is like a miserable log on the boisterous waters of the ocean. Events incessantly change in their multiple combinations. They come one after another in waves. They are influences. Indeed, good and bad events exist. Some events will be better or worse than others. Certainly, to modify certain events, to alter results, to modify situations, etc., is possible amidst the number of possibilities. However, some factual situations which truly cannot be altered exist. These cases must be consciously accepted, even when some become dangerous and even painful. Unquestionably, such a grief disappears when we do not identify ourselves with the problem that has arisen. We must consider life as a successive series of interior states. The authentic history of our life, in particular, is formed by these states. When reviewing the totality of our own existence, we can then verify for ourselves in a direct manner that many unpleasant situations were possible thanks to wrong interior states. Although Alexander the Great was always temperate by nature, he gave in, due to pride, to the excesses which produced his death. Francis I died due to a dirty and abominable adultery, which is still well remembered in history. When Marat was assassinated by a perverse nun, he was dying of arrogance and envy. He believed himself to be absolutely just. Unquestionably, the ladies of the Parc des Cerfs totally exhausted the vitality of the horrible fornicator Louis XV. Due to jealousy, Othello became an assassin. Many are the people who die of ambition, anger, or jealousy. This is well known by psychologists. When our will irrevocably fixes itself on an absurd tendency, we become candidates for the pantheon or cemetery.
2: Therefore, jails are filled with sincerely mistaken people.
0: This audiobook has been broken into multiple parts to make the download faster. You have reached the end of this section, but not the end of the complete audiobook. Please check your library for the next section of this audiobook.
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4: With a strong embrace, we greet all the listeners who listen to us today. Following, we will do an interview with the missionary Rafael Vargas, a direct disciple of Master Samael and international coordinator of the Gnostic Society Samael Ambeor.
3: Paz Inverencial, ¿cómo te va, Rafael?
4: Inverential peace, how are you, Rafael?
5: Paz Inverencial, bien.
6: Inverential peace, fine, everything is fine right here. On a day like today, with all the movement that the coming of summer implies, this marvelous period of nation, then in Europe is a pause. A pause from the activities, and then comes the opportunity to travel, to visit Gnostic centers, to see some missionaries. Happy that the spirit has come, because for us a pause is also good, since we are pretty busy through these 6 months of the year with a very intense activity here in Rome.
3: Bueno, como siempre,
4: well, as always, I want to start by thanking you for this opportunity you give us to have this dialogue again. And I would like to start with something that you commented to us sometime. We know that recently, let's say a relative short time, you've had an inner experience with Master Samael. And well, we would like for you to begin this activity by sharing this revelation that your real being has allowed you to remember.
5: Me gustaría con mucho gusto contestar esta pregunta.
6: I gladly will answer this question because I think it will help many people as well that I'm able to give testimony of the Master's work, of what he does at this moment in favor of humanity, in favor of the entire international Gnostic movement. But I would also like to highlight that this is the first time Coradi Radio invites us to an interview like this one. We haven't had any others. I have given lectures, presented topics, practices, and at the end of them, it is true that we have had an exchange of view. Even at closed mic, we have been able to talk. But an interview like this one has never been done. I was not so sure of getting into a topic like this one, on which questions are direct, personal, even the opinion one may have about the Gnostic movement, the work of the Master, and even of the very same Master Samael. Yes, I thought that perhaps it was necessary, and at the same time, a huge responsibility all one is saying if it is not something experienced and lived directly. With regards to Master Samael, it is not the first time that in meetings, in private conversations, I have commented the experiences, and also some missionaries who had also had experiences with the Master have shared theirs. I have shared what I had lived with the Master, those two important phases, when we met him and after the Master left, departed, how that contact continued on the internal. Already, while in Venezuela, where we found the teachings, we already had some experiences with the Master without having physically visited him in Mexico City. Perhaps the impact that the books of the Master produced, especially the practices. I always consider the astral experience important, especially to have the opportunity to see him directly. I remember an experience with the Master in which he was in a place, sitting, and there was a long line of Gnostics who were passing to greet him, an enormous line of Gnostics, and there was also a lady. Today I could say that she was a Master, or perhaps she was the Divine Mother, his Divine Mother, the Divine Mother of Master Samael. And I remember that we all were passing through there, and at that opportunity I spoke to the Master spoke to me. We had a brief, very fast exchange of words, but I did not see the Master face to face. I saw his profile. Of course, over time I realized that it was not yet the time for such a direct contact with the Master. That this is the meaning of a figure of a Master who looks towards the right or looks towards the left, or that you can talk with him face to face. All these things, I see them reflected in the tarot, when many figures also look to the right, look to the left, and a few of them look towards the center. In other words, mercy, justice, and balance, which is what the Tree of Life represents and what it means to come close to a Master. Well, other experience followed, and others, until I had the opportunity to personally visit the master in the city of Mexico and then meet him. So for me, there was not the least doubt, not because I had read the books, but because internally I had had some experiences with him, and I knew that that being was an authority, that he was different from a human being of today. That being was something out of the ordinary. He was a master of wisdom. So I had no doubt in these regards. When we arrived to Mexico, thus the contact in Mexico was very important because it was the confirmation of what I had internally lived already. And that was always pointing the way of the whole process of the path, the process of the master, and perhaps mine, although at that time I was not conscious of it. Simply the experiences were happening until the master disincarnates. And I'm living part of his process so that I was more or less informed of everything he was living. And after Master Samael disincarnates, then, as I related in the book Encounter with Samael, I also live the process of his death and resurrection of that famous 27th of December. So it always seemed to me that the contact with Master Samael was not going to be lost. And in fact, indeed, over time, it has not been lost. Always from time to time, the Master appears to call the attention onto something, to convey some message, to make you reflect, and so that you feel that he is there, not only supporting you, but also supporting every Gnostic student who takes the Gnostic teaching seriously. Therefore, the experiences have continued. And the most recent one, which I think was the one we discussed last time we exchanged views on a topic, the latest one with the master, has been the one where I found him sitting with a group of young Chinese.
5: Y al lado del maestro.
6: And next to the master, a Chinese who was a spiritual authority, a master. And when the master expounded on the topic he was presenting, then that person was presenting the master, introducing the master. I passed by the side of the master, I saw the meeting. Obviously, I did not get involved in it, I respected it, and prudently remained at a distance. And so I was able to observe that the master was doing something special. When he turned to look at me, his intention, with his smile, is that he wants me to realize that that is the mission he's currently doing, which he had already said it, as he had already indicated it, as we all know, that he will be for a time first in Europe and afterwards a significant time in Asia, particularly in China, where the mission was going to be done in secret, where he was going to assume the personality of Shaolin, of that famous order of the Yellow Dragon. And then he was able to carry there the Gnostic message. So I remember that I quickly told Master Samael as a comment of mine in brief words that the most important thing is that to that people, to that culture, to that continent, could arrive the three factors of the revolution of consciousness. Obviously, the master smiles because he had that very clear. It is not something that I have to say to him. He knew it perfectly well that that was his mission, and that is why the Chinese of that culture, of that people, acted as a mediator for him, so that he gives his message to those young people who are sitting there, a group of about 15 or 20 Chinese, who are listening to what the master is saying. And that person who acts as a mediator, as the presenter of the master. I walk away from that meeting and return to the physical body, and then I understood perfectly that from that time on, the master was fulfilling that mission, and I was happy because he had said so, and that indicates also the times we are living. I reflected about the times we are living, the times of nowadays, and that we already know it would be impossible for a missionary to go into a nation like that one, with a political system that we all know. And even religious persons from other religions, mystics of other religions, have much difficulty getting there and carrying missionary work. So imagine for us. So the master is fulfilling that mission as well. This makes me think that the times of the end are very close, always closer and closer, with the presence of the master in Asia, specifically in China, fulfilling that mission. Then that's what happened, I commented now. But at first, that morning, when I was remembering it, And throughout the day, I was thinking that it was so secret, so secret, so secret, that I had not wanted to discuss it with anyone. Well, it is not that the mission of the Master can be disrupted, but I felt it was so secret, that meeting, that I felt I had to be prudent, careful with what I said about it. And anyway, it's not that I have much to say, much to tell, simply the confirmation of that the Master, even though it may not appear to be so, he continues step by step fulfilling his gigantic mission.
3: Muchísimas gracias, Rafael.
4: Thank you very much, Rafael. Taking advantage of this opportunity and considering that for a while now, some students and missionaries of different organizations have expressed their inquietudes precisely about your inner profound real being, Master Zoroaster, we would like, Rafael, that you clarify some points in that respect, if it's all right with you.
6: Yes, yes. Well, let's see. As we had said on some occasions, whatever can be said through this means with pleasure. I believe a testimony can be given. But anything that may harm the work of the Master, or harm the institution we represent, or harm to Gnosis, I will always try to avoid it.
3: Perfect.
4: Perfect. The first inquietude is the following. These persons want to know, and it would be great also that it's really cleared up for the Gnostic world in general, if the name of your being was unveiled to you by Master Samael, or if you received it in an inner experience.
6: Well, the truth is that it has not been a direct experience with the Master, nor in the physical or on the internal. I can comment how this has happened, but in brief or quickly, I can answer this. It is not true that the Master told me the name of the being. I think it was not wise for him to tell me that at the time I met him. I was young, and I don't think I would have known how to handle it, how to use it. I would have made mistakes, I would have believed things that were not yet true, that were not true at the time. The Master has been prudent, at least in my case, I did not need to know it. Obviously, I would have liked that it had been so. But it is also important that things sometimes happen the way they happen to each one of us, so that each one of us takes responsibility was their own. So that's the first thing I have to say about that. Then, with respect to the inner experiences, there's no problem in commenting about it. But first, it is always good to say some things so that it be better understood. To the international Gnostic movement, which encompasses all Gnostic institutions that exist, and even those that have existed, it is obvious that always have come persons with inquietudes, with sincere yearnings, and surely also a number of persons, men and women, who are simply curious. But let's leave aside those with curiosity, because it is understood that a curious person quickly abandons it, quickly leaves it, because they will not have the patience that Gnosis required, the perseverance, the punctuality with the work. The curious one wants immediate results, and that's why they will leave it soon. It is different with the person who has yearnings, who has a spiritual inquietudes, because they are patient and because it directly touches their heart. And even so, these people, the ones with the spiritual inquietudes, not always can stay on the path, because they also have to tend to life, because they come with some karmic situation, because tests along the way will come due to family, the wife, the husband, work, health, age. There is an endless list of things that may make a person with yearnings abandon, leave the path. One of them I could say, for example, that the person does not know or cannot or has not comprehended how important it is when arriving to the Gnostic teachings the transmutation of the sexual energy. When one begins to transmute the sexual energy, which directs the attention inwardly, because that energy forces the mind towards an introspection, forces the heart to be in contact with the intimate, with the profound, because carrying that energy inwardly is to change its polarity, is to change the current that is going outwardly to a current that goes inwardly. It is to change the centrifugal force into the centripetal force. And as we have always said, to the extent that you transmute, you self-observe. To the extent that you transmute well, you self-observe better. to the extent that transmutation, whether single or married, touches the heart, touches the being through love, because not only is transmutation to retain the energy, but also it is to sublimate it, to fix it in the heart, that allows the person also in that proportion to self-observe. Then the energy itself is the one that indicates the process of the inner path.
5: Es conforme tú esa energía la vas refinando.
6: And as you go refining this energy, as you go sublimating it, as you transmute it with love, is how it develops in you the capacity of a good self-observation, of a good comprehension, and the ability of dissolution. That energy directed inwardly inverts the poles, changes our nature. In other words, it means that a vacuum, a void is created, and that void will always be filled with love. It will always be filled with the being, it will always be filled with light. And this obviously allows you to begin to tread the minor mysteries. As you go on transmuting, you enter into that process. Although externally, in your personality, you do not have the right culture, you're not ready, you do not know what it is about, you have no clue, you do not suspect the path you're treading, the door you're knocking, you have no clue about anything. But regardless of that, you begin to seriously work on the transmutation of the sexual energy. On that same scale of values, we can place those persons who are less constant, less responsible with the transmutation of the sexual energy, both single and married. That is, they move, I would say, in a great tantrism, not black, not white, and thus they spend many years without a refinement of their work. Hence, that is also how their self-observation will be, that is how their comprehension and dissolution will be. In that manner, the person will practice an introspection and internalization that is just halfway, continuously interrupted, which causes that perhaps that person have few internal revelations, few internal experiences that could allow for that light to shine on the path that one is traversing to the extent that one is in the Gnostic status. Such persons most probably will also abandon it, even though they have a sincere journey, because they had not seen how important is the constant transmutation of the sexual energy, how much the sexual transmutation has to do with self-remembering, with comprehension, with self-observation, with comprehension, with the dissolution, and with the contact with the being. Then that person is not prepared for all that and could rather live a gnosis of books of an intellectual type without the inner revelation that is so important. Then also, in that scale of values, we can find the one who really likes the Gnostic teachings but does not give any importance to the aspect of sexual transmutation, does not realize that with it, one dies, with it, one is born, and with it, one sacrifices for humanity. In that scale of values, we're going to find many Gnostic students who, in truth, after many years, will never believe that a person can do the path, that the person can enter into the ordeals of the Guardian of the Threshold, in the ordeals of the elements, in the ordeal of the Irene, that can come into contact with the minor mysteries, or that that process has been living other incarnations, and now he has to face the awakening of the fire, the awakening of the Kundalini. Then for them, it will seem too much, the fact that someone can unfold in the astral body, that they experience the feeling of leaving the physical body in order to move in other dimensions. This will be almost impossible for them to believe. I remember in first chamber when I went to my instructor to tell him that night I had unfolded in the astral body. I was an assiduous practitioner, a strong practitioner of Hansa, of transmutation with Hansa, twice a day, even three times a day. In other words, it was exaggerated how seriously I took the transmutation of the sexual energy, obviously as a young bachelor. Nonetheless, it seemed odd to him that I had unfolded in the astral body, and immediately he told me I could not unfold into the astral because I had no astral body, because what I had was a phantasm, a lunar body. I, before the authority of he who was my instructor, kept silent, and I understood I could not speak to him about these things. And like that, along the way, I have met many Gnostics who had always lived Gnosis in this fashion, in a scholastic manner, in an intellectual manner, a cultural manner. They are informed about everything, but they cannot believe that a Gnostic brother can do the path. And these persons are even important authorities in the Gnostic institutions, but they cannot believe that a brother can do the path. In other words, for them, it is easier to believe that the work of Samael was only for Samael, and that Samael was the only one who could do the path. And maybe one or two more around there were able to enter the path, but no one else. That is to say that this is a completely closed circle. And I had always thought, if that were so, that means that the work of Samael today has failed, if there are no results. If that seed that was sown has borne no fruit, has not germinated, the grain has not died, there are no germs, no birth, there is nothing, so then, what's left of all the lectures of Master Samael? What's left of all the books he has written? What's left of all the testimonies he gave? And then what would his mission be? Then the mission would simply be to say that we are all heading towards involution, that a Colobus will come and change the axis of the earth, and that all this will disappear and a new race will be born from form with people who are not of the Gnostic movement, that perhaps they may be brought from other planets. So this way of thinking of the Gnostics always seems strange for me. Weird, especially for me, who in first chamber I had had an astral body experience, and I realized it was possible to have a second, a third, a fourth experience in the astral body, each one always in a different way. Therefore, one had to tread carefully, and it was already like that in those times of the Gnostic movement in Venezuela, in Colombia, and throughout the Caribbean. One had to know how to move with some brothers who had experiences and that you could share with them. But even so, it was delicate. It was a delicate matter to share, because you could also find one who only had fantasies, who only imagined it, or the tendency towards mythomania, theigomania, paranoia, as the master says. So these are things, Mariano and Elio and those who are listening to us, are things in which I had always been careful of. Because besides that, also there had been Gnostic brothers who knew their internal name through Samael. They made it public. Then also at the Sierra Nevada, probable masters appeared who later caused so many scandals. Well, so what can you do, no? If you find yourself in a process like this, one of the path, what can you say about your being, no? With respect to what you have lived. Therefore, my experience with the being comes little by little, gradually. I realize it, I know it consciously, because of the astral experiences that are changing from the one of being in the house, in the living room, and not being able to go outside, to then later be able to go outside and fly outside, then to the one of being able to ask the being to take me to a specific place and to go to that place, then to have a month of nothing happening, 2 months, only dreams and experiences, more or less symbolic, without unfoldments, because it is not that, at least in my case, I had an absolute control of astral travel. I cannot say that I was born awakened or that I was awakened, none of those things. I had not led it myself much by the fantasy that has been woven around the master's teachings. I have stuck to the idea that I had to transmute my energy, that I had to get up at night to do astral travel practices, to work on awakening, to experience directly. And that is what interested me. So I guarded with great care, with much attention, the sexual energy, as not to lose it, as to transmute it. And that made the intentions thoroughly multiply. But I knew that transmuting the energy was very important, and it was very painful for me whenever I felt that doing so. Then, all this has accompanied the idea that I had always had of the teachings, that one has to experience it, that one has to unfold, leave the body and experience up to where the being allows it. And thus the processes began. One day I discovered that indeed I had lived the minor mysteries in the past. All I had to do was to recapitulate that experience. And then I practiced a lot, and I still practice because I like the mantra the Angela Roche taught Master Samael, the famous Candil Bandil with the R. I always like practicing it. And we sometimes practice it in meditation chamber with the students or in some spiritual retreat. In any case, that experience came, and then came other experiences with the Angel Arok, Angel of Command. I was also able to see how other brothers had received the fire, how they had received it in different ways, in different experiences, and we could do a sidebar here if needed. But to the specific question, the answer is that after some time of already been living the experience of the path with the being, I find myself in a room studying a work of the master, a book, The Revolution of the Dialectic, which is not exactly a book written by the master. It is a compilation of topics, all belonging to the master, of course, of different books, and of one or another recorded lectures of the master that were transcribed and that have been placed in the first part of the book. And then today it appears as if it were a book completely handwritten by the master, when in truth it is what I'm saying. But it is a marvelous book that complements well Revolutionary Psychology, The Great Rebellion, and Fundamental Education. A book that has a lot of information, very helpful for the student of any level of Gnosis. I was reading that book, and while I was reading it, someone entered that room. I acted as if I was asleep, as I was not aware that someone had opened the door of that room where I was, on that bed, studying that work as students usually do, that we take a book of the master, we take it to our room, we lie down, we lean, we relax on the bed, and we read the book. I was reading the book, but I acted as if I were asleep because someone had entered into the room. I thought it was a tenebrous attack, like the ones I had had before. So then, with that book there, almost near to my hand, a personage was coming closer. A personage, who I call a mysterious personage. And then, when I have him very, very near, I surprise him. I get up, I take him by his shirt, by his chest, I hold him with force, I push him against the wall to hit him with my fist, and before hitting him, I tell him to explain his presence there, why he has entered there without authorization, without permission. And then, all scared, all full of fear, of terror, the personage, who is a person perhaps younger than me, that's my impression, tells me, I come to reveal the personage. I do not understand what he's telling me. Then I push him against the wall again, and he repeats again, Zoroaster, rise, rise, rise, rise, Zoroaster. Then I immediately thought of Zarathustra, which was what I knew then of Zoroaster. I rapidly associated the figure of Zoroaster with Zarathustra. In time, I had come to know that it is not like that. And in truth, Zarathustra, as a name, its origin comes from Persia. And that later, among the Greeks, it became Zoroaster. Later, all that has an explanation, but in the experiences like I'm telling, then the character, the personage that I don't know who he is, looks towards the door, and I realize there is a woman that indicates to him to repeat it again, and he repeats it again. I come to reveal the personage. I come to unveil it. Zoroaster, rise, rise. And at that moment, I return to the physical body with the impression of that woman. Then later, I realized she was the Divine Mother, that it was her who had ordered him to enter there. I return to the physical world. I'm living physically near Rome at the time. It is the first visit we do to Rome. It is the first attempt to do a mission in Italy. We had been doing mission in Mexico, in Spain, and then that experience happens around that time, that phase of the mission. I tell it to the missionary, a very well-known missionary. I tell him immediately. That morning, we go to have coffee, and I tell him, and we stay there reflecting on all that. And thus, time went by, with this experience which I wrote in my notepad, in my notebook, I began to write. I already had a lot of things written, but it seemed to me that that was something very important. But then I begin to doubt, because Master Samael had already said in a conference titled The Beautiful Helen, that Zoroaster had realized that he united to his Valkyrie, that he united to his Buddha, and he was illuminated. Zoroaster is a master of the universal fraternity. So this confused me. I could not understand it. And then the following days of the weeks that came, I take advantage of the astral unfoldments to begin to interrogate, to ask. And thus I run to my intimate and I ask him. I tell him the experience and I ask him if he is Zoroaster. And he tells me, that's how I'm called. My intimate speaks with me in the balcony of a mansion. at the balcony, we look downwards toward the mountain. And he simply responds, that's how I'm called. And so I remained there thinking, he's not answering what I'm asking. He was self-realized. How is it that he is seeking the path of self-realization again? Well, I saw my intimate, very serene, very firm, very silent, dressed elegantly in a smoking, and I returned to the physical body. And after that, another experience with Master Samael will come. So I tell Master Samael, and Master Samael smiles and tells me, you are, and you are not that personage. I don't understand what he's telling me. Well, Zoroaster suffered like you. He had spots like you in his face, spots that are due to hepatitis. And indeed, I had suffered many years ago. When I was in Mexico, in the monastery of Guadalajara, I became sick, and I believe it was quite a degree of hepatitis because I got terribly sick there. Then the master laughingly was saying, how curious that Zoroaster also suffered hepatitis like you. And he smiled, and that smile almost like joking with me, because he knew that I did not understand what was happening, makes me return to the physical body, and I stayed the same, asking myself, then how many Zoroasters exist? So I began to investigate the text and to research in texts and books to become informed with the secret doctrine of Babalatsky, with the Theosophical Glossary. And some texts speak of 6 reincarnations of Zoroaster, others say 12 reincarnations of Zoroaster, 13 reincarnations of Zoroaster, and later I even find up to 14 reincarnations of Zoroaster. And not satisfied with this experience, I will later take advantage of another experience in the astral to go to visit directly Master Krumheller. I go to his mansion, to his home in the internal worlds. I knock on the door, and a bowler appears and asks me what I want. And I say, I wish to speak to Master Wiracocha with Dr. Krumheller. He tells me to wait a moment. He goes inside looking for him while I'm waiting at the door. Then Master Wiracocha comes dressed in a medical gown, as if that was a clinic, and at the same time his home. He tells me to follow him, and I follow him. And while I follow him, we walk through a hall towards a very important main room his. I enter, and I observe Master Wiracocha's bag, which has the shape of a serpent, and I realize this man is a serpent. Then we enter that room, and I tell him the experience of all that was happening to me, that I do not understand what Zarathustra is and what Zoroaster is, the fact that he self-realized, the incarnation he has, and for me, all this is a sea of confusion that I do not understand. Then he points towards the wall for me to look, and I look towards the wall. On the wall, I see an immense tree of life displayed on a paper taped to the wall. I look at the tree of life and I'm amazed that it is not a common tree of life with its 10 sephiros. It is an immense tree of life, very complex, with ramifications from which all the trees of life depart. And I realize that from this tree of life, many other trees of life unfold. And then he points with his finger, you are here at this point, as if saying, your real being is all this, but you're here at this point. And he then tells me, your incarnation, the most important one, has been the one of the Chaldean Magi. Well, I return to the physical body. First, I see his whole laboratory, the laboratory of an alchemist, with those books, the different versions that later, much later, I will see in another experience of the Pisces Sophia, that he will recommend I study. And I return to the physical body with an experience that makes me very happy, which pleases me, but that still does not completely answer for me what's happening. Yes, I speculate thinking, well, then it means that indeed Zoroaster is not only a master, is the manifestation of a monad that has expressed himself, like Blavatsky says, at different times, in the times of Pythagoras, in the Persian India, in the India of the Parsi. That is, there are different incarnations, and I do not know, as if to say, simultaneously of the very same Zoroaster. Well, I become interested in the topic, and I begin to read, to investigate all possible information about this. And above all, I want to clarify the doubt of why, when I ask the intimate, which I had not mentioned this before, why, when I asked the intimate, when I told the intimate that his name is Zarathustra, he did not put a very good face. He did not like the name Zarathustra. He preferred Zoroaster. Because of course, when I talk about Zarathustra, now in time I understand, when I was talking about Zarathustra, I was referring to the novel of the philosopher Friedrich Nietzsche, Thus Spoke Zarathustra. That if you go today to the internet to be informed, you will notice that indeed the character of Zarathustra was used by Friedrich Nietzsche actually to give importance to the doctrine of the Superman. That in truth, the idea of Friedrich Nietzsche in that work, in that novel, is to say that God had died and that it was the time of the Superman. And this has a danger. It is to deny the absolute, to deny God, to deny the divine solar logos, as to affirm the Superman. These serve as the basis for the Hitlerian doctrine. It serves as the basis for Hitler. It serves as the basis for Nazism. It serves as the basis for the Second World War. And it was the reason why the races were persecuted. The reason why Hitler and company thought of themselves to be the true Aryans, the ones of the Aryan race, not accepting what we already know, that we all are the Aryans, all of us who belong to the fifth race. So I realized that the rejection of the being was to the idea of the Zarathustra of Friedrich Nietzsche. But that in truth, Zarathustra was the Persian name, or at least what comes from the Persian name, which more or less sounds like Zarathustra, and the later is known by Plato among the Greeks as Zoroaster. Then this idea is completely changing me, it gives me a new vision. But I, Mariano and Elio, don't consider it subtle. I will be very demanding and taking advantage each time I have an astral experience. I ask my father, Zoroaster, to take me here, to take me there, to take me before the master, before Master Samael. Because for me, Master Samael will continue and continues and will always be a very important point of reference. In other words, the figure of Samael cannot pass, cannot be eclipsed or forgotten. He is the avatar of the new era, and he is currently fulfilling a gigantic mission. Therefore, this does not have to completely change my view of Gnosis. Well, other experiences came, other experiences that it will be too long to tell. But the last one that perhaps could be good for me to share, and there are more, but this one will be the one where I went and I placed myself in relation to the Ancient of Days with the Cathedral of the Cavo. I go to the backyard of my mother's house and I look towards the sky, towards the clouds, and then I invoke Cather, my father, and he there in the heavens talks to me with a voice of thunder. The whole earth was trembling, the whole universe. When he asks me why I have invoked him, and I say to him the whole story, then he will tell me, but why must this surprise you? And ooh, everything trembles, because his voice is tender. And he tells me, but I have been incarnated in a few Caesars. I live in the time of the Caesars. That is, of course, he was referring to the incarnation that I also knew I had had in the time of, in which the master was Julius Caesar. He told me, not only that Caesar, I live with a few Caesars. Why must it surprise you that there could exist a few Zoroasters? I must confess that in that regard I acted there as an ignorant, even though I had an intellectual information. All of this was not completely square for me, but in time, and not long ago, all of this had become very clear when I had known who exactly is my monad and why he has used the name of Zoroaster like he has used other names in other cultures, always in relation to Jupiter, which is the rate to which he belongs. So then, the topic, the aspect, became clear in part, and today completely clear. But about the being, there are always mysteries. There are mysteries because before him we had a caricature. We're nothing. We're nobody. He is the master. You are the poor fool who asks naive questions, who does not understand him, that has difficulty believing, who doubts, in spite of the fact that he is telling you directly him. But you always give a lot of importance to a text you have read, to what people think, to what they say, to what Samael thought in that lecture where he spoke of the beautiful Helen and of Zoroaster, and even to what is said in the book The Perfect Matrimony regarding the cult of fire. Today I have a more complete vision of what are the 14 incarnations of Zoroaster.
3: Bien, para que quede bien claro entonces.
4: Well, so that it is really clear then, your inner father was the prophet Zoroaster, founder of Mazdaism, or that master was a different being?
5: Bueno, te voy a
6: Well, I'm going to answer with a question, one response to the Dalai Lama, to see if this helps you and helps those who are listening. The Dalai Lama used to say that he was a king with many of those 14 incarnations and not with some, because someone asked him if it was true that he was the 14th reincarnation of Avalokiteshvara. And obviously he answered yes. And of the other ones, what can you tell us? What can you tell us of the other reincarnations that there had been? Then he began to name them. Well, with this one, I have felt very keen. And with this one, and with that one, and with that other one. And why not with this one? No, with that one, less akin. With this one, no. But how is this possible? The person asked. Then have you not been those 14 reincarnations? And he said, yes and no. And I will answer the same, yes and no. But that needs to be explained. That is, that a monad with a complex tree of life, that it will not be the only complex tree of life, and that there be many complex tree of life as well, which is the case of Master Samael, that monad has the gift of ubiquity. The gift of ubiquity means that the soul of that monad can express through different bodies, but that they are not, or that it is not a divided soul, because I made the mistake of telling the master that when he spoke about his gift of ubiquity in different bodies, if that was his essence divided. And the master told me quickly, and who told you that I have an essence? Ah, I rectified, of course, a master does not have an essence. A master has transformed the essence into a soul. And the other thing was, how could I think that the soul was divided? It's the very same Master Samael of the secret order of Tibet, the Samael of Peru, the Samael of Mexico, the Samael of the planet Mars, and the Samael of other places that the Master did not want to mention where. They all gathered into one at the secret order of Tibet, and it was then when he perceived the being with more force. All became one at that moment. Then I understood. Ah, then the soul is not divided, but the same soul has the capacity of expressing in different bodies. It is not a divided soul, rather a soul that has the gift of ubiquity, which is given to a Cosmocrator, or which is given to a Dhyani Bodhisattva, who is the son of a Cosmocrator. And well, there are different cases. The famous film that was shown many years ago, I think it was called The Little Buddha or something like that, where I don't know if you remember, but at the end the Lama dies and then reincarnates, and then the Lamas go to a certain place in the United States, to certain places on the earth, and they finally gather three kids. And those three kids go to a place in India where there is a Lama story, where they will meet with those Lamas of Tibet. And then at the end of that film, which is a story most likely probably inspired or based on Tibetan texts, it happened that that Lama had incarnated in three different kids. And Lobsang Rampa speaks about that also in his books, the relationship he had with a master, and that that master was a part of the same monad. So these are things, Mariano and Elio, which are not so easy to understand. They are easy to comprehend, so as to actually say that indeed the founder of Zoroastrianism is the very same monad, and that that monad then may have expressed through the soul in one way or the other. What does in one way or another way means? Well, it means that a part of the being manifests or another part of the being manifests, and the being can take advantage of the expression of the soul to manifest in different bodies. Being all the same, nonetheless they are not. That is, as you may say, a variant. Therefore, the word division would not be correct. It would be to say that that monad is like a tree that has many leaves, and that each of those leaves are personalities or incarnations of the same monad. So that makes us think that indeed those 14 reincarnations of the Dalai Lama or the 14 reincarnations of Zoroaster are all a play, the being and its different parts do in order to fulfill a mission at a specific time in different places. In other words, one will have to become more informed as to what is the being, to investigate more what your being is. And it's so important to then know what your being is so as to comprehend so many things. But of course, if I go deep into that field to speak of other incarnations of the monad, of other experiences I have had, like that one of leaving the physical body, leaving the astral body, leaving the mental body, leaving the body of will, and then without vehicles of any kind, as a soul, to travel to the deepest, to the deepest, to the highest of the tree of life, to the world of Keter, and then enter into the pantheon of the being, or the pantheon where all the beings of this solar system meet. And in that pantheon, which is similar to the Roman pantheon we have here in the city of Rome, which is like a sphere, it is round, I am.

0: and of the others, depending on the case of each being and of each monad. The being can do missions that we cannot even suspect or have an idea of. That has cleared up many things for me, mainly with respect to the figure and the name of the Mazdean prophet Zoroaster and his different incarnations, which have created confusion in theosophy and created confusion in history and in the West, because it cannot be told exactly to which epoch Zoroaster belonged, being one same Zoroaster.
1: Obviously, in my case, somehow I knew all this, no? By the conversations, that book, and everything else. But well, to make it even more clear, you recently mentioned the gift of ubiquity of a soul. Nonetheless, the question also comes up if your being has other different human souls.
0: For what I understand, yes, because I remember attending a meeting, an internal celebration, and one in front with a group of persons who accompanied me, and I look around those who were with me, and with a look, we look at each other, we exchange impressions without speaking, and I realized they were part of my family, they were my brothers and my sisters, parts of the being, and that all that process was also part of them. Then that remained a secret that was kept there, like saved. I believe that Master Wiracocha told me nothing, told me everything in that experience. I have valued that experience very much because when seeing that tree of life that day, I realized that it was more complex than what I had imagined, and that is why I had that great confusion I had. That is, that there I am an iota, that is a coma, and nothing next to what the being is.
1: In esotericism in general, in the occult literature that abounds, it is often mentioned in relation to Zoroaster, and this would also be good to be made clear that in a given time Zoroaster became, so to speak, an honorary title given to certain priests at a certain level, thus they were named Zoroaster, just like Quetzalcoatl among the Aztecs, no? It would be good for this to be clarified, because of course, many personages in history, mystics, initiates, that we could say use the pseudonym of Zoroaster, but their being was another one completely different.
0: That's right, I agree with that, and it is important to clear it up because, in fact, I have investigated on the internet, which nowadays are our libraries of yesterday, the books where there is a lot of information, which are the libraries that are now digital of the same books that before existed on paper, and in other sources of information. And besides that, the one that one has, the personal one. And I have come across that of which you are speaking exactly, that a whole dynasty was formed around that. Therefore, it is a topic that I tell you sincerely, I cannot say I have a command of at 100%. If I had knocked on a door thinking that by opening it, I had gotten it all answered, that I was going to understand it all, I can tell you that after all I have said here in this program, in this interview, I still feel ignorant of many things. One day, I don't know when I'm not in this body, one day when the being wills it, I will understand it better, but for me, it continues being an element of surprise, strange and mysterious. So it is not as if I could say this one yes, this one no, and that one. I cannot say that I can do that at that and point to that. What I know is that tradition speaks of 14 reincarnation, and the same is associated to Osiris and also associated to the Dalai Lama, and they are associated to other masters as well. And I believe that now we are in the times of the end, finishing the 14th. Why? Well, because it is the end of the physical round, and because other rounds are coming, other experiences, and that's why I consider it to be the last one, the last phase of also of a process for a monad that has done a specific war and will continue doing others. So you're right, the name is used because the name is associated with a master. I believe this is very common in Buddhism. There are many Buddhas, and it should be very common in Christianity. Jesus should not be the only Christ. In fact, John was also a Christ. But this is a different thing. We're entering into the process of the Christ, which is also a very complex process, but that more or less is similar. So, in Buddhism, in Hinduism, in Taoism, we're going to find such things. Then, one does not know who is the original one. In this

0: case, I could say that Samael is the original one, and that he also has brothers that come from that monad. In the case of the master, I had the experience of going, wondering about the aspect of the gift of ubiquity, of going in an experience to the planet Mars, and getting there and finding Samael, but not the Samael I had known on the Earth. His appearance when I saw him was Samael, but when I spoke with him, it was like if he was another person belonging to the same monad. Then all of this is mysterious. I think that the very same Master Samael knew everything he knew, and like he says, the being has no limits. And perhaps it is not a topic that one can handle at 100% until one reaches certain phases of the path. But we are supposed to keep it as a secret, or the being keeps it as a secret, because that is how he fulfills his mission without people knowing or understanding how he's fulfilling them. Well, Cagliostro says it also. My name is according to the mission I'm fulfilling. I'm not from here, I'm not from there, I'm not from anywhere. Then I take the name that is good for the mission I will fulfill. And that also made me doubt Mariano, because one thinks always that the name of the being is just one and only, and that it should not change. And nonetheless, also in the internal worlds, we find that the name of the being phonetically does not sound the same as it sounds on the physical world, because in the physical, it adapts itself to the Hebrew culture, or it adapts to the Mayan culture, or the Inca culture. It adapts to the culture, I don't know, Brahmanism, Sanskrit. Then you realize that in truth, the name is something that has to be looked for. Like an experience I had with my Divine Mother, where she gives me her name and I can't pronounce it, her sacred name. And since I cannot pronounce it, even though I tried 3 times, she says, well, it's equivalent to this name for you in the physical world. And that is what I have comprehended. That as a matter of fact, her name is Jasmine. And Jasmine exists also as Jasmine, as Jasmine, and it is a name that is used in the Arab world. Well, on that same line, do you have any other comments with regards to that?
1: Yes, in truth, I want to confess to you that partly the idea of this activity was to clarify a number of rumors, misconceptions that are circulating, which were spreading.
0: I understand it perfectly because of what I have explained before, so I understand.
1: Yes, but I fear, though personally, so far this activity is good for me because it's clarifying for me some doubts I had. I fear that for many people this is going to be even much more confusing, no?
0: Yes, that's why I was not too in favor of the interview, because I knew it would not clear up anything and perhaps it creates more confusion and people may not understand.
1: Well, let's go on, and let's see if we can clear things up and resolve this inquietudes of the persons, and well, shed a little more light with respect to some topics, although more or less for what you've been narrating. I think this question, its answer is obvious, but well, I'm going to ask it because it is an inquietude that at some point was given to me. It says, the philosopher Nietzsche would be a return of your soul? It would be nice for you to clear this up.
0: No, of course no, it has nothing to do with that. The writer, are you referring to the German philosopher?
1: Yes.
0: No, it's not a return. It has nothing to do with that. He simply used the figure of the character, which is unknown in the West, and as to propose the idea that God had died, let's say, for the times we are living, and then now is the time of the Superman. And this is a very delicate thing to propose things like that. When man wants to replace God, it seems to me that things are serious. I don't know if that was his intention, or if that is what has been interpreted of the book he wrote, but it gives the impression that he has given reasons to be understood as such, like saying Jesus was a man and became God, or Buddha is a man that became God, and that it is not necessary to depend on God directly. At times, with all its intentions, it is an attack at the religions of the period. It is to attack an institution, the Pope, the head of a religious world institution. Like to say that man does not have to depend on God, that is man who has to become a god, then this appears to me that it's very delicate. That is how it is proposed in the book, which has served as the inspiration for Gnosticism. Therefore, what foolish mistake I had made when saying Zoroaster, I said, Zarathustra instead. Of course, I spoke of the Zarathustra I knew, not of Persia, not of the Persian Zarathustra, but of the Zarathustra I knew, which was from the novel by Friedrich Nietzsche, and it had nothing to do with that. Well, you know that this character ended up sick and died practically crazy. You can find information on him on the internet and about his principles and his philosophy. He wanted to evoke the pre-Socratics using the figure of Zoroaster, of Zarathustra. He wanted to evoke to call the teachings of the pre-Socratics, that is, those before Socrates. And that is why the name is later transferred among the Greeks also with the name of Zoroaster and not Zarathustra. That's how he is known through Plato, which is what I had found as information. Can you imagine the amount of books I have looked at? I had looked at the Chaldean oracles attributed to Zoroaster, Zoroaster the prophet of the Sin Avesta. I have read other small books like the one about the dignity of man by Giovanni Pico della Mirandola, who is very famous here in Italy and who speaks of Zoroaster, looking for an explanation because, I don't know, you know, but having to say that your being is the master, that nonetheless history says that has already self-realized and left and has already fulfilled his mission is like something out of place, no? And that of giving yourself a name or inventing a name because you like it, I have not invented a name for myself. And I take advantage, Mariano, of the opportunity to say that not only I have not invented a name, that additionally the idea of this name becoming public is because I am of the idea that to feel ashamed of naming your being, that is, to be ashamed of your father, it is not right. Because Master Samael told an international missionary, well, from now on, you will have to sign your books with the name of your being. And the disciple said, a disciple who is no longer in Gnosis, he left the Gnostic movement. And then this person who is from Colombia said, and what will my friend say if I sign with that name? And the master kept a respectful silence, like saying, this one does not know what this is all about. In other words, to affirm the name of the being is to deny one's own personality. But it is also true that this can be used to exploit one's neighbor, not to sacrifice for humanity, but to sacrifice humanity. And if this is becoming public, that is because I should not be ashamed of my father. He does not feel ashamed of me. Why should I feel ashamed of him? So, it is like Master Samael says, if one has to go to the gallows, to the firing squad, to die for the father, well, that's what we're here for. Because he has given everything for us, we also have to offer ourselves to him. But neither abuse it, no? Neither to use it to make people believe that now the true teachings that are being given are the ones that come through this master. No, it is not like that. That's not right. It is not true. Because I take advantage of the opportunity to say that I know of missionaries, not only in our institution, but also in other institutions as well, who are living their process of the path. And some of them at a very important level. And even though I may not like the personality of some of them, I should accept that they are in direct relationship with Master Samael. So, it is of the least important if as a personality is pleasing or if you find it disagreeable. What I know is that some of those missionaries are in very important processes of the second mountain. And who knows, maybe even beyond that. So, I don't feel like I'm the only one. I don't feel I am the only one that should be a point of reference for others. No. I believe that it was important to give this testimony, and I have given it. The teachings of Samael had not failed. If it had failed, Jesus would also have failed, the solar logos incarnated in Jesus. The work of Samael is doing a wonderful job. It is true, a reduced group of people, but it is fulfilling an important mission. There are people around these teachings and who follow Master Samael, the avatar of the new era. Of that I had no doubt. That's why I tell the missionaries when we speak in Korean radio, be careful not to criticize an institution. Let's not criticize any missionary because that's not right. Because that is, as a whole, the work of the master, of Master Samael, not a half. It's not that we are the best and the other ones are the worst. No, no, I don't see it like that. The great work can be done in any other institution. It does not have to be in ours or in that one that seems better. There are those who want to leave that institution to go to another one, thinking that in that other one there is a master who will help them. And it's not like that. I'm sure that in all of them are the three factors of the revolution of consciousness and the books of the master. So I don't feel that I'm the character directly. I don't feel I'm the being. I am a variant of him. When I have been face to face with him, which has not been once but many times, I have felt like an ignorant one, like one who does not know anything, one who makes mistakes, one with whom you need to have patience, and he's patient with me. I do the most I can, but it's never enough. Therefore, the being is the being, and the human personality is full of imperfections and mistakes. And if someone has had an experience with us, as some say have had, well, it will be with the being, and one is just a mediator, and perhaps one is allowed to know what's going on, or maybe not. Maybe those all are things that the being handles. People wanted Master Samael to remember all the experiences his being had, that is, Samael, the planetary logos, had with the Gnostic brothers. And I remember that on one occasion, Master Samael said, but there are so many experiences that I will have to check them out. In other words, Master Samael will have to go to the internal world to review all those experiences, because imagine the many ways a planetary logos can manifest having the gift of ubiquity, as if the Bodhisattva on Earth will have also the information of all those events. There are so many events and so much internal activity that the human personality can only cover a portion of all that, and if the being deems it so. Well, that's how I see it. It's my point of view. The master is Master Samael, and I'm not speaking for him. I should speak only based on my little experience, my limited experience in this field.
1: Rafael, in spite of the fact that since many years ago, the sacred name of your real being has circulated among the Gnostic institutions, you have preferred not to be called master. How is this?
0: No, I have never said that, but I have never insinuated the contrary. That is, there are some people, some persons who write a letter and address it to Master Zoroaster, and I answer them, and I never told them not to do so, for that would be another way of denying him. Plus, I'm very careful with that aspect. The same way one has to be careful with mania, one has to be careful with the other thing as well, with that of hiding the being, or feeling ashamed of him, or that of not being willing to be criticized by the public, or that they speak bad of you in his name. So one has to be very careful with that. There are many subtle tests that, well, up to now I have passed them. But among our students and among missionaries, we don't insist on that aspect, and I respect if someone does it. I know of other persons with whom, in fact, it is used, and I don't see it wrong either. But I believe that for the Gnostic society, it is good that I handle it as I've been handling it, in such a way that I don't create a distance between them and me, a protocol, a difficulty for the communication, or even that I see myself, feel myself obligated of having to appear to present myself as the perfect man. I cannot make mistakes then, when in reality, I believe it is good that the human element is not lost. If we all are clear on that aspect, I'm at peace and they are at peace too. We don't fall into fanaticisms and mistakes are not made. Of these kinds of mistakes, Mariano, many have been made in the Gnostic institutions, unfortunately, which has burnt the Gnostic institutions. Well, you know already, like I had commented before this interview, there is an internet page around there where there is a list of all those who knew the name of their being or were known with the name of their being, and to ridicule them, that is to point out the mistakes that have been made, how a name is repeated. One says to be Jupiter, to be this, to be that, how that same thing is repeated in various places, like saying, look at those, they don't even realize they made mistakes among themselves. And you know, they make a mockery of everything, when in truth, many of those listed there, truly, truly, that is the name of their being. We should not laugh about that. Therefore, I don't find it an inconvenience for the name to be mentioned, nor do I feel the need to be called a master. I'm at peace with that, for I know where the master is. And if someone calls me that, sometimes they do it as to be nice or to express gratitude, like saying, well, after all, this is the imperfect impression of the being. And I say to them, yes, that's right. After all, it's the being. Apart from that, I remember at the master's house that the maestros, Little Ante and Arnolda, called the master Cortito Chovy. And it's not that his children call him Venerable Master Samael Aumbeor. In other words, that around the family things were like that. I feel surrounded by so many missionaries that we are like an old family, so why should I now demand this of them? I do not deny one thing nor affirm the other. That is, it should be a spontaneous thing, and everything has its place. There is a need, sometimes I feel there is a need of signing some works with that name, and I sign them because I realize that it is not simply of a human inspiration. I felt it is something so deep, so lived inside, that I sign it with the name of the mean. Letters, memos, things in reference with the administration? No, I don't see the need. Maybe that's where I need to be more radical. At the time, I believe that how we're handling it with prudence is better than to give the opportunity to our enemies to continue doing wrong to us, of the so much damage that they have done already to the work and that they have discredited through the media. Thus, this is what I can answer in regards to this.
2: Muchísimas gracias, Rafael.
1: Thank you, Rafael. Almost 50 minutes ago, well, more or less, you commented in passing the ray of your being. I'm referring to the seven rays. You mentioned the ray of Jupiter. Could you expand a bit on this topic?
0: Yes, it is a very particular matter because I arrive at my father's house in the superior worlds, and I find there, and I realize that the ray that I so much believed, being Ahura Mazda, the sacred absolute sun of our solar system, the solar logos, I always associated the line of the ray of Zoroaster with the sun, with the cult of fire. In other occasions, I associated it with Venus, with other experiences also related with the mean, but it had never become so clear as with this experience because it was necessary that I knew that the ray directly corresponds with Jupiter, and after that I had not the least doubt. It is not that it seems that it doesn't seem so, no, it was so clear, so evident that of that I have no doubts. But rather, I'd rather not go into depth about that, because if I go in depth as I had done with the morning, or as I have done with the previous comments, it seems to me that instead of clearing things up, that would create more confusion, and even some may speculate about this or that, so we will have to do a program to clear up the speculation on this matter. All I know is that if someone asks me, what is the ray of my father, I would say Jupiterian. More I cannot say, and I think it's best to keep to myself what that means.
2: En ciertos círculos gnósticos, circula la idea de que tu íntimo, tu padre...
1: In certain Gnostic circles, circulates the idea that your intimate, your father, is a Nirvanic master, not a master of the direct path. Could you also clarify this matter?
0: Well, we have studied the Nirvanic path a lot. We know it through the teachings of the master, through his book, The Three Mountains. A Nirvanic master reaches up to the fifth initiation of major mysteries, never incarnates the child, does not incarnate his being. And it will take him many Mahamantaras as to be able to reach the absolute. If it is that he reaches the soul, many times he will have to physically incarnate because his dharma runs out and he has to rebuild it again. No, it has nothing to do with that. Maybe because some expect that a master of the direct path be always militant, radical, and who shouts and speaks strongly. I don't know. I think they have this idea as a matter of the personality. My experience in those regards is that when the fifth initiation of major mystery arrives, it means that I find myself before the direct path and the spiral path. But I did not have to choose. It had been done already. It was the direct path. Then I found a person there in the path and two children. And one child represented the spiral path and the other one represented the direct path. I went with the one that had the 14th card of the tarot. Its axiom, do not be like a straw before the wind, nor like the wind before the straw. That's an axiom of Kabbalah that corresponds to that card. And that's what the sign read. And I started to walk because I knew. And to walk, I made supreme efforts because in the measure that I entered into that path, the green disappeared, the sweet land disappeared, the plants, and that became a desert and such a windstorm that I could not walk. I hardly could walk, and I realized that obviously that was the path, the direct path I had taken. Later in time, I'm summoned to the internal worlds. I enter a temple. It's like a palace, a house of a mansion of my father. And when I enter there, it's a child screaming, shouting, shouting, screaming, desperately crying. The cries are so strong that there's no way to comfort him in that beautiful mansion. I get there, I go inside, and then I go through the hallway. Quickly, they tell me, quickly, there's no time to spare. And I go directly there, and I find the child in the cradle, and all those women who cannot conform the crying child, a beautiful, strong boy. And I pick him up into my arms, and the child says to me, when can I join with you? And I say, right now. Really, right now? Right now. We hug, and he fuses with me, and I fuse with him, and I return to the physical world. Whilst the child began to walk, and that child has been growing, and that child has followed a process, a journey, and that child has been doing the path, the great work. That child is an adult today. Then that child is inside, is in the heart. I have found him there in the heart, in the position of the svastika, the cross in motion. Because in the past I was saying, my father, or I was saying that I wanted to come before my father, and he told me not to look, not longer to look for him outside of me, because he was already within me. So to go searching for him makes no sense, because he was inside of me. And I was used to unfolding, to come out and jump and fly towards the house of my father, until that ended and he entered into that direct path. So to hear those comments, no, they are unfounded. I have that very clear. Besides, a nirvani would hardly do a mission. A nirvani would stay in a place, living, you know. He would return to his country. He would live a horizontal life with little sacrifice. And we, Mariano, we had done nothing else since we were 19, 20 years of age, and we became missionaries after a little bit. We had done nothing else but to be out of our country carrying a mission. Today I'm 64 years old. I have been living out of my country, and from time to time we see the family. The family has grown, our parents have died, everything has changed in Venezuela. Venezuela is now nearing a crisis, and we continue to lead out of the country. I do not think that is the way of one who follows the Nirvana path. The Nirvana is a path of less sacrifice. Well, like the Master explains.
2: In otras ocasiones,
1: on other occasions, we have mentioned the case of a nirvanic master that later take the direct path. Does it also happen the other way around?
0: Gosh, that would be very strange. I don't think it can be. I cannot conceive it. If it exists, I don't know it. But I cannot conceive it that a master of the direct path will switch to the nirvana path. I cannot conceive it. It's very strange, because it is like renouncing the Christ, as if abandoning him. It is much easier that one of the nirvana path realize that in spite of not being among humans due to their imperfections, by living his own selfish happiness, that he realizes that that happiness is not complete if it does not help others to be happy. But the one who already has tasted what true happiness is, that one has to share it in our life with the human beings, it is obvious that one cannot change that for anything else, because that is the true happiness. So how is it possible that one who has tasted what true happiness is will abandon it as to immerse into a selfish happiness? That is a setback that I just cannot understand. The Christ, who is a winner, once one chooses that path, is forever. Now I can think that one who has followed the direct path at the third philosopher's stone then decides to go to the absolute, or the father decides to enter the absolute, because the path of the seven philosopher's stones is hard. That I can think. I can think of that. In the case of Samael, well, we already know that he will follow the path of the seven philosopher's stones. Okay, whenever you want.
1: In your experience, to what extent can the three gunas be in balance within a master while in full Kali Yuga?
0: Gosh, yes, very difficult, especially when one has obtained the Philosopher's Stone, or before obtaining it, to achieve the balance of the three gunas. That indeed is the true equilibrium, the true balance. Is reaching the last stone, because in truth the stones are to be conquered, because the three guns became unbalanced, because the first stone is not a complete balance, nor the second, nor the third one. It is up to the last one that finally one achieves the balance of mind and heart, heart and mind. When they asked Master Samael, would it be possible, in spite of everything, that Jesus could fall again, for he has not defaulted, the Master said, impossible, impossible. He has achieved the maximum, which is the balance between mind and our heart and mind. There's no fall anymore. Because the fall does not come due to the eye, the fall happens due to the mind. In other words, the toughest test for the soul is to know how to use the mind, is to know how to handle it, how to use it, because that is the test for the Master, his mind. That is from where the ego resurges, resurrects, from the mind. So the mind has to be a mind at the service completely of the Spirit, but always the mind, like a donkey. Whoever has not perfected the last stone, like a donkey, that mind will always be rebellious, stubborn. We'll always have a tendency to mess things up by putting her foot into everything, but, well, that forms part of the path of the initiate who follows the direct path.
2: Bueno, Rafael, muchísimas gracias por este tiempo que nos has regalado.
1: Well, Rafael, thank you very much for the time you've given us and for sharing all these matters which we understand belong to the intimacy of your soul. For my part, I say goodbye and I leave you the microphone open in case you would like to share a last reflection.
0: Well, it is important not to forget that the Gnostic teachings, or to remember that the Gnostic teachings are real, are genuine. That the Master's work may not be as plentiful in this humanity with the sacrifice he has made for all of us, but that there is a group of people who are working, and that the name of the institution does not matter. It is a direct word that connects with Samael and the Logos. Plus, this is already happening. That is happening internally. And my advice is that the student do not forget the importance of the transmutation of the sexual energy, to sublimate it with love, to adore the being. And in order to become conscious of one's own path, to get up at night, at dawn, because the nights are not just for sleeping, nights are also for the esoteric practices, to carry dream yoga, to unfold, to transform the unconscious into conscious, to be alert, to be vigilant and prayed, and to achieve more or less a good degree of chastity, which will allow us then to face the trials that come from the ego, or that come from the Lucifer, or the tests that come from the Masters. Only by doing so we will be able to qualify to move forward, but above all to be conscious at night and to simplify life, the physical life. If we are in the Gnostic teachings, we shouldn't have to aspire to be in a better world in the horizontal, to live a simple, uncomplicated life, as to have time to dedicate ourselves to the great work. And that we are a friend, a student, we are a missionary. We do not feel we are the point of reference for the Gnostic movement. No. Our point of reference is Master Samael, his teachings, his doctrine, which we all put into practice. We all apply it, and which we continue to teach in our missionary courses, in our centers, and in our public lectures. And one last thing, to take into account that the times have changed. It is difficult today to carry a mission, and one has to accept the reality. Time is shorter. It has shortened. Less will come, and those who will come will have less tenacity, less continuity, less will. And that the amount of people, the size of the group does not matter. What is important is the quality of those few who seriously dedicate to the inner work. So I see that those are the times. So one has to be patient with this, because it is part of the process that the Gnostic movement is living among a humanity that is completely desperate with external aspects of life. We hope then that this interview could be of help. We hope it is understood. And if what has been said here is not accepted, it is rejected, well, it seems to us completely normal if you had not had an experience, a revelation about this situation. It is important to experience and not just to accept or reject. It is a matter of inner experience, nothing more. The being is the being, let's not forget it. And the human personality, well, it is full of those imperfections, of those errors. It is subject to the flesh, subject to time, subject to this world. That is why one has to work more intensely so that the being could fulfill his mission. Many thanks to Coradi Radio, many thanks to Elio, who proposed this idea, this interview, as well as Mariano, for making this possible and for this opportunity.
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4: Passive sexual transmutation. Sorocotora, as king of the world, has a government. Just as each nation has its political, judicial governments, so does Sorocotora. He is the king of the world, and the government is made up of the greater plains of Tibet. That government is in Tibet, where the eye does not see. The government palace exists in the fourth dimension. Just as there is a palace of justice, there is a gigantic government palace in the monastery of the Sacred Order of Tibet. And the regent is Bhagavan Aklaiva. The powerful Bhagavan is a self-conscious flame, a priest of Sorocotora, or the order of Sorocotora. That plain of Tibet has dozens of conscious, immortal gods that make up the greater plain of Tibet. The master speaks of 200 or so Brahmins that make up the sacred order of Tibet and a superior plane. They operate on the superior center of the being of each soul that seeks Gnosis. That is, it seeks to recover its wisdom and its Bhisti Sophia. So in a substantial and synthetic way, we have clarified about Sorocotora that he is within ourselves as part of the being and that we have a king. That he is the king of the world and that we live in the body of Sorocotora, which is the feminine aspect of him, and his mother nature, and the heavens of the planet, and the skies where our being must enter, are the skies of Sorocotora, and that all those billions of angels are archangels, seraphim, and powers and thrones, and exaltations, and dominations, and virtues, etc., etc. Those granulations of light, those fuats, those flames, are exits from the heart of the real being of Sorocotora, and each cosmo creator is the same as how Samael is. Now I invite you to relax and sit in a comfortable position where no part of your body has tension on it. Taking a deep breath, let us pray to Sorocotora. We are going to ask the King of the world and our inner Sorocotora to assist us, to fill us with those wonderful energies, receptors and transmitters of his own light. Undoubtedly, we who aspire to Gnosis deeply love the receiver and emitter of light, and we practice with the negotiations of the law before annihilating the defects so that the Kundalini, the fire of the Holy Spirit, and the serpent, and the Christ operate magically in the dissolution of our defects. Focus your consciousness like a flashlight. A flashlight intentionally directed where you want by sight and movement. While consciousness can be focused by the being, we are going to see a sun, that golden disk, that mirror of white light that illuminates us. And in that sun, we are going to put a white crocodile, our own inner Sorocotora, that part of our being that is the fifth tree of the law, a tree that has many fruits, many leaves, many branches. Those are the virtues, the powers, the forces of Sorocotora in us. Let us see a white crocodile, not a crocodile from the Nile or any other river or lake of the world, a white crocodile that has nothing to do with a normal gray, black, or brown one. A white crocodile radiating pure light, and we are going to turn into that part of the being that is the white crocodile. Then with the verb creator we pray. O my Father, Father of all the lights, O Motzekwitle, O my Mother, Virgin of the Light, Tonantzin, Devi Kundalini, O Metziwatli, Divine Couple, with my soul and my heart, I humbly beg for the grace of the Great Consolator, the Holy Spirit, the Hummingbird of Fire, the Huitzilopochtli, the White Dove, the Ibis of Tot, to reconcile me with my being. In the name of the Christ Quetzalcoatl, by the power of Quetzalcoatl, and by the light of Quetzalcoatl, who is my own emitter and receiver of the light that I have forgotten because sin has absorbed my consciousness. Thanks to the Christ Samael and his Gnostic anthropologic doctrine, I have become aware of Sorocotora, my white crocodile, and I ask forgiveness for my forgetfulness, for my ignorance, and I beg him to deposit in all the parts of my being the receiving power of light, and the emitting power of light. May the power of Sorocotora Sebek, the white crocodile, Zipactli, penetrate into the heart of my unconditioned soul, the electronic heart of my soul. There, I deposit the power that receives and emits the light, and allows me to emit my words, my verb, my prayers, my transmutations, my liturgy, in the light of all my being, recipient of that same light, and so achieve the purification of my soul. I beg to the purifier of light, to the white light of the inner receiver of light, my inner Sorocotora, to descend with the Christ, the Holy Spirit, and my mother Kundalini, to the sexual cauldron, and deposit in this altar of God that edifies the inner man a mind Christ, an astral Christ, a will Christ, and deposit in my seed the receiving and emitting powers of light, that the emitting white light that allows me to ascend through the centripetal forces towards the brain, the sexual electronic energy, become a reality in my soul. That the power issuing from my sexual cauldron with my soul allow me through breathing, through the will and the imagination, to emit, channel, direct, induce this emitting electricity of the white crocodile that is my Tlalocan, sexual chaos, inward through the coccyx and up through the house of the 33 butterflies, towards the heart of the sacred heart, my intimate Chesed, towards the heart of my mother Kundalini, towards the heart of the white hummingbird, the Holy Spirit, the Huitzitzihuil, the white dove, or the white swan. I humbly beg that the receiving and emitting of the white crocodile deposit in my soul and in all my being those ties and light seals that allow me, through the receiving seals of the light of the white crocodile, to become a receiver and the creative energy to learn to prepare mercury, learn to purify my semen through alchemy, and to be able to produce a high quality semen through the reception of food, practicing the Pakatatwa ritual. With all my being, I pray, and I beg my inner God, Quetzalcoatl, the Christ, for the grace of this white crocodile that is Sorocotora, to transport itself to the temple heart of the planet Earth. I beg, in the name of Quetzalcoatl, by the power of Quetzalcoatl, by the light of Quetzalcoatl, that you, Father Ometecutl, take the 7 sacred steps toward the interior of the temple of the spiritual heart of the skies of the king of the world, Sorocotora Melchizedek, Zipatli, Zebek, the man with the crocodile face. My father, prostrate yourself before the blessed recipient and transmitter of the white light of the planet Earth, before the father of this planet and of the sky of this planet. Blessed Sorocotora, we mortals of the earth recognize our inner naity by which we carry the animal ego with our unconditioned fraction of soul, and through our being we come to you humbly to implore you in the name of the Christ Quetzalcoatl, by the power of Quetzalcoatl, by the light of Quetzalcoatl, and by the grace of the Holy Spirit, the Consolator, and Mother Nature, the Virgin of Light. You deign to descend to all our being, so that you may deposit in all parts of our being, including our unconditioned essence and our own Sorocotora, that receptor and emitting power of light, so that we become imitators of your light and cooperate with the plan of the light, of the sun, and of your being. We humbly pray to you, blessed Sorocotora, to deposit on the altar of God that edifice the solar man who is in our suprasexual sex, the receiving and emitting power of light, so that our own Sorocotora, our own white crocodile, becomes a powerful receiving magnet of the suprasexual energy and an emitter towards the light of the being, so that it may be crystallized in the being. May the sublime power of Sorocotora in our soul allow us to recover as a receiver of light, to become receptors of our particles of light that come to us through flowery death, that is, through the annihilation of the ego, which in the culture of Anahuac is called Xochitl Tonal. Xochitl is flower, Tonal is sun. The flowers of the sun are only born with flowery death, with Buddhist annihilation. We implore that the receptor power of the light of Sorocotora allow us to recover, collect, amalgamate, and integrate all the parts of our gnosis, our wisdom, our power, our strength, which is now in the conditioned animal ego and prisoner, that we can liberate them by means of the white crocodile, the hastener, the negotiation with the law, and the annihilation. May these codes of light be engraved deeply in our soul and allow us to study the Gnostic Bible, to understand the anthropologic Gnostic mysteries that Christ Samael teaches us. Amen. You see a neon white tube of light in your medulla, where the two serpents, which cross in the crown of the brain, coil. And see how these wonderful energies descend into the heart. In the heart, place Quetzalcoatl, or the sacred heart. Or if your intimate has been revealed to you, place them in your heart. If you have seen the sacred heart of Christ, the heart of the inner Virgin Mary, the heart of the dove, or of the hummingbird, that is where we are going to deposit the energy of Cipatli, the energy that we are going to take from the sexual cauldron. When we inhale, the patriarch tells us in the book, Rosa Ignea, energies descend through the coronary chakra, through the three cords of the caduceus towards sexual chaos and print the sexual cauldron. They take these energies that come from above the heavens of the absolute and fertilize the raw material with that fire. That is to say, that the fire of the Christ, the fire of the Holy Spirit, of the serpent, and of all the parts of the being descends and connects and intersects with the fire of the flesh, of the soul, of the virtual body, and of the most select energies of the couple. Thus, that fire strengthened by the divinity that descends when inhaling in the request of annihilation dissolves the ego, because it is a very powerful and terrible fire, like the fire of an acetylene torch that melts steel as if it were wax, so that the fire melts the demons that we carry inside. It burns their minds, their sex, and their lower emotional center. Let's take those sexual energies and take them to the heart of our sacred heart. We are going to inhale the receiving and emitting energies so that the descending and receiving parties work in us and help us with the negotiations of the law and with all this knowledge. Let's take those energies and sing the Sorokotora mantra. Inhale towards the heart of the sacred heart. So. Take the white light that radiates from the sun of the white crocodile, from the sexual cauldron, and inhale, towards the brain, towards the heart of the Virgin. Inhale the white light that radiates the electromagnetic body of the sun, of the white crocodile, and take it to the base of the coccyx, which goes up through the three cords. Place the light in the heart of your dove, the Holy Spirit. Go. Take that wonderful white light, emitting and receiving, so that we wake up those Gnostic anthropologic values. Let the light go to the coccyx from the inside upward. Let the white light illuminate your brain and deposit it in the sacred heart, in the heart of your intimate. Take that white light that the emitting crocodile radiates into our sexual cauldron, inwards, towards the coccyx, inwards towards the marrow. Illuminate the brain with light and deposit it in the heart of the Virgin, Donantzin. Ra. Let's sing praise to Sorokotora Melchizedek, creator of this planet where we exist and have our being.

0: Chapter 4, Buddha Maitara Samael proclaims the Buddhist Gnostic Church for all Asia. I, Samael Alveor, in the name of the White Lodge, open the doors of the Holy Gnostic Church to all of humanity, without distinction of race, creed, or color. Jesus Christ, the Divine Rabbi from Galilee, head of our Gnostic Church, said, "Ask and it will be given to you. Knock and it shall be opened." May peace be with the whole of humanity.
1: Chapter 35, The Heaven of Mercury. The second labor of Hercules is to happen now, transcendental and transcendent. The destruction of the Hydra of Lerna, symbolic monster of immortal origin, endowed with 9 threatening heads that regenerate themselves each time they are destroyed, threatening the hordes as well as the harvest. Hard struggle in which the solar hero is accompanied by Yolao, his driver and inspirator, whose notable role is very similar to that of Sri Krishna in his relationship to Arjuna. See the Bhagavad Gita, the Song of the Lord. Even though this magnificent task can be interpreted as work of improvement on a marshy delta, such as that of the sacred Nile, this many-sided hydra is also an allegorical image clearly personifying the mind, together with all its psychological defects. As a constellation, such a symbolic hydra has its forepart between Leo and Cancer, extending towards the south as far as the shining feet of Virgo. With burning coal, Yolao burns the heads that are reborn in place of those that Hercules crushes with his mace, after which, the hero, having cut off the immortal head, extraordinary symbol of authentic love, he hides it under a rock that obviously takes on the role of the philosopher's stone of his life, regenerated and exquisite in its spiritual way. It is written with characters of fire in the Book of Life, "He who wants to ascend must first descend." Each exaltation is always preceded by a terrible humiliation. Unquestionably, I yearned truly and with the whole strength of my soul to ascend to the heaven of Mercury, the Devachan of the Hindustani, the superior mental world, the abode of the archangels. However, before this, it was indispensable to descend to the hells of the mind, to destroy there the Hydra of Lerna. Those psychological defects of many-sided structure that in the lunar hells had been reduced to cosmic dust, continued to exist like the abominable heads of the fatal Hydra in the diverse folds of the mind. Horrifying animal-like creatures, abysmal, revolting abortions, clearly personified each of my own psychological defects. One can have the luxury of understanding every psychological error without having actually captured its deep meaning. Unquestionably, we need with maximum urgency not only to understand, but also to capture the deep meaning of that which we want to eliminate. It is only possible to eliminate the heads, psychological defects, of the Hydra of Lerna by means of the transcendent sexual electricity during the Sahaja Mayathuna in the Forge of the Cyclops. Since the metaphysical copulation in the ninth sphere is a form of prayer, I begged at that time to Devi Kundalini. Goethe, the great German initiate, worshipping his divine mother Kundalini, cried in full ecstasy, "Virgin pure in heavenly sheen, mother throned supernal, highest birth, our chosen queen, Godhead's peer eternal." Yearning to die in himself, here and now, during the chemical coitus, that great poet said, "Arrows pierce me, lances conquer me, maces hurt me, everything should disappear, everything should vanish. Let the perennial star shine, the focus of eternal love." Unquestionably, I always proceeded in a very similar manner, and the Hydra of Lerna, little by little, slowly, started to lose each of its abominable heads. On a certain occasion, finding myself in a monastery in the Oriental Tibet, I had the idea of telling my Divine Mother Kundalini the following. "You and I talk and appear to be two different persons. However, we are the same being." it is not too much to assert emphatically that the answer was certainly extraordinary. Yes, my son, you and I are the same being, but a derivative. In the name of the truth, I frankly confess that without the immediate help of my adorable divine mother, there is no way in which I would have been able to radically eliminate the Hydra of Lerna, my psychological defects in the intellectual subconscious. Before the golden flame can burn with a serene light, the lamp must be well taken care of in a place free from the wind. The worldly thoughts must fall down dead at the doors of the temple. The mind, a slave of the senses, transforms the soul into an invalid, like the boat that the wind leads astray on the waters. When the Son of Midnight shone victorious in the spiritual firmament, I returned to the angelic state that I had lost in days of old, and entered happily into the heaven of Mercury. This audiobook has been broken into multiple parts to make the download faster. You have reached the end of this section, but not the end of the complete audiobook. Please check your library for the next section of this audiobook. Chapter 18. The Psychological Country. Unquestionably, just as the external country in which we live exists, so the psychological country also exists within ourselves. People never ignore the town or region where they live. Unfortunately, it happens that they do not know the psychological place where they are located. At a given instant, anybody knows in which district or housing estate he finds himself. But it does not happen the same in the psychological field. Normally, people do not even remotely suspect the place to where they have got in their psychological country. Just as in the physical world, districts exist of decent and educated people, so it also happens in the psychological region of each one of us. There is no doubt that very elegant and beautiful districts exist. Just as in the physical world, there are districts or areas with most dangerous alleyways full of assailants. So the same also happens in the psychological region in our interior. It all depends on the sort of people accompanying us. If we have drunkards as friends, we will end up at the pub. And if they are gay dogs, we will end up at the brothel. Within our psychological country, each one of us has his companions, his eyes, which will take one to where they must, according to their psychological characteristics. A virtuous and honorable woman, splendid wife, of exemplary conduct, living in a beautiful mansion in the physical world, could be located at dens of prostitution in her psychological country due to her lustful eyes. An honorable gentleman of blameless honesty, splendid citizen, could be located in the den of thieves in his psychological region due to very bad companions, eyes of theft, very submerged in the unconscious. A penitent anchorite, possibly a monk of a particular type, living austerely in his cell in some monastery, could psychologically be located in a district of murderers, gunmen, robbers, drug addicts, due precisely to infraconscious or unconscious eyes deeply submerged among the most difficult bends of his psyche. There is a reason why we have been told there is much virtue in the wicked and much wickedness in the virtuous. Many canonized saints still live in the psychological dens of theft or in houses of prostitution. This, which we are emphatically affirming, could shock prudes, pietistical ones, learned ignoramuses, know-alls, but never shock true psychologists. Although it might seem incredible, crime also hides among the incense of prayer. Crime also hides among the cadences of verse. Beneath the sacred dome of the most divine sanctuaries, crime puts on the robes of sanctity and uses sublime words. In the profound depths of the most venerable saints live eyes of brothel, theft, homicide, etc. Infrahuman companions hide in the unfathomable depths of the unconscious. Much did the diverse saints of history suffer because of this reason. Let us remember the temptations of Saint Anthony, all those abominations against which our brother Francis of Assisi had to fight. Nevertheless, those saints did not say it all, and the majority of anchorites kept silent. One is astonished by thinking that some penitent and most holy anchorites live in the psychological districts of prostitution and theft. But they are saints, and if they have not yet discovered those frightening things in their psyche, when they discover them, they will use cilices upon their flesh. They will fast, possibly flog themselves, and will plead with their divine mother Kundalini to eliminate from their psyche those bad companions which have got them into those dark dens of their own psychological country. Much has been said about life after death and the beyond by the different religions. Poor people, let them not rack their brains any more about what is there on the other side, beyond the grave.

0: go back to the stars. But first, it must free itself from its bad companions, who have put it in the slums of perdition. When Francis of Assisi and Anthony of Padua, distinguished Christified masters, discovered within themselves the eyes of perdition, they suffered indescribably, and there is no doubt that by means of conscious work and voluntary suffering, they achieved to reduce to cosmic dust the whole of the inhuman elements which were living within them. Unquestionably, those saints Christified themselves and returned to the original starting point after having suffered a lot. First of all, it is urgent, unpostponable, that the magnetic center, which is abnormally established in our false personality, is transferred to the essence. Thus, the complete man will be able to initiate his journey from the personality up to the stars, ascending in a progressive, didactic way, degree after degree, upon the mountain of the being. As long as the center of gravity continues to be established in our illusory personality, we will live in the most abominable psychological dens, though in practical life we might be splendid citizens. Each person has a magnetic center which characterizes him. The businessman has the magnetic center of business, and because of this, he develops in markets and attracts that which has an affinity, customers and merchants. The man of science has the magnetic center of science in his personality, and subsequently attracts to himself all the things of science, books, laboratories, etc. The esotericist has in himself the magnetic center of esotericism, and as that kind of center becomes different from the matters of personality, undoubtedly, for this reason, transference occurs. When the magnetic center becomes established in the consciousness, in the essence, then the return of man to the stars begins.
1: This audiobook has been broken into multiple parts to make the download faster. You have reached the end of this section, but not the end of the complete audiobook. Please check your library for the next section of this audiobook.
0: Chapter 13, The Observer and the Observed. It is very clear and not difficult to comprehend that when one seriously begins to observe oneself from the point of view that the myself is not one but many, one then really begins to work on all that is carried within. Hindrances, obstacles, stumbling blocks for the work of intimate self-observation. Such are the following psychological defects: megalomania, delusions of grandeur, to believe that one is a god. Self-worship, belief in a permanent I adoration of any type of alter ego. Paranoia, know-it-all ignoramuses, self-sufficiency, vanity, thinking oneself infallible. Mystic pride, person who does not like to see another person's point of view. When an individual continues with the absurd conviction that myself is one, such a person possesses a permanent I, then the serious work upon oneself becomes more than impossible. Whosoever always considers himself as one will never be able to separate the self from his own undesirable elements. Such a person will consider each thought, sentiment, desire, emotion, passion, affection, etc., as different and unchangeable functionalisms of his own nature, and will even justify himself before others, saying that such and such personal defects are of a hereditary nature. Whosoever accepts the doctrine of the many eyes, based on self-observation, comprehends that every desire, thought, action, passion, etc., corresponds to this or that I, meaning a distinct or different I. Whosoever works very seriously on himself, as any athlete of inner self-observation, exerts upon himself the effort to separate from his psyche the diverse undesirable elements which he carries within. Thus, if one truly and very sincerely begins to observe oneself internally, one ends up dividing himself in two, the observer and the observed. If such a division is not produced, it is then evident that we would never take a step forward in the marvelous pathway.

0: way of self-knowledge. How can we observe ourselves if we commit the error of not wanting to divide ourselves into observer and the observed? If such a division is not produced, it is obvious that we will never take a step forward upon the path of self-knowledge. Undoubtedly, when this division does not occur, we then continue identified with all the processes of the pluralized I. Whosoever identifies himself with the diverse processes of the pluralized I is always a victim of circumstance. How could the one who does not know himself modify circumstances? How could a person who has never observed himself internally know himself? In what way can someone observe himself if this one, first of all, does not divide himself into observer and observed? Now then, no one can start to change radically as long as such a one is incapable of saying, "This desire is an animal I which I must eliminate. This egotistical thought is another I that torments me and that I need to disintegrate. This sentiment that hurts my heart is an intruding I which I need to reduce to cosmic dust," etc. Naturally, the statements of the former paragraph are impossible to say for the one who has never divided himself between observer and observed. Whosoever takes all his psychological processes as functionalism of a unique, individual, and permanent I is identified with all his errors. He has them so tied to himself that he has lost the capacity to separate them from his psyche. Obviously, people like that can never change radically. They are people condemned to the most complete failure. This audiobook has been broken into multiple parts to make the download faster. You have reached the end of this section, but not the end of the complete audiobook. Please check your library for the next section of this audiobook. Chapter 4, Theosophy. Without being involved in any way in delicate and many-sided matters of the philosophical and metaphysical type, I must confess frankly and with utmost sincerity that I had not yet arrived at the 16 springs of my present existence when I was involved in many important and interesting matters. With infinite eagerness, I decided to analyze in detail the problems of the spirit under the light of modern science. I was very interested then in the scientific experiments of the English physicist William Crookes, eminent discoverer of the radiant state of matter, and of thallium, illustrious member of the Royal Society of Great Britain. In my opinion, the materialization of the ghost of Katie King actually in the laboratory were sensational. This subject was studied by Crookes in his Measurement of Psychic Forces. Many sacred subjects from antiquity appear to me as excellent, exceptional, and marvelous, such as the Snake of Paradise, the Ass of Balaam, the words of the Sphinx, the mysterious dawn voices of the statues of Menon, the terrible Menaltessel fairies of the Feast of Balthazar, the Seraphim of Theron, the Father of Abraham, the Oracles of Delphi, the Bedelos, or Talking Stones of Destiny, the oscillatory magic minners of the Druids, the enigmatic voices of all the necromantic bloody sacrifices, the authentic origin of the whole of classic tragedy, those indiscreet revelations in Prometheus, the Chioforo and the Eumenides, the life of the initiate Achilles, the words of Tiresias, the soothsayer evoked by Ulysses in the Odyssey, at the edge of the hole filled with the blood of the propitiatory black lamb, the secret voices that Alaric heard, ordering him to destroy sinful Rome, and those that the Maid of Orleans heard so that she would destroy the English, etc., etc. Having been taught good manners by my parents, and without trying great oratory feats when engaged in public speaking, I was giving lectures to the Theosophical Society at the age of 17 years. I received the Theosophist diploma from Jinaraja Dasa, illustrious president of that august society, whom, at the time, I knew personally. Being quite sure of my temperament, I then became well informed concerning the strange, mysterious knocks in Rochester, the classical psychic phenomena at the farm belonging to the Eddy family, where the Theosophical Society was born. I had accumulated much data related to the evocative tripods of the Pentanesis of ancient times. I knew about haunted houses and of post-mortem apparitions and was well acquainted with all telepathic phenomena. Unquestionably, having so much metaphysical data in my poor, overstretched mind, I had become a very demanding scholar. However, I sincerely wished to give shape to my heart by means of the good theosophical criteria, and I had a real feast with the works I found in the rich library. With mystical surprise, I found an inexhaustible spring of divine knowledge in the pages of The Secret Doctrine, the extraordinary work of the venerable great master Helena Petrovna Blavatsky, the sublime martyr of the 19th century. Let us consider now the following interesting notes. Quote, 1885, in his diary, Colonel Olcott notes on the 9th of January, HBP has received from Master M the plan for her secret doctrine. It is excellent. Oakley and I tried to draw up such a plan last night, but this one is much better. The machinations by the couple Colum hastened the departure of HPB from Adyar, and she arrived in Europe in March, carrying the precious manuscript. When I was getting ready to board the ship, Subba Row advised me to write the secret doctrine, and that every week he would receive what I had written. I promise this, and I will indeed do it, since he will add notes and commentaries, and then the Theosophical Society will publish it. During that year, the master, K.H., wrote, "When the secret doctrine is ready, it will be a joint production by M. Upasika and I." End quote. It is evident that these notes draw us to meditation. However, it is clear that the venerable master interpreted these teachings, adapting them for our times. Once finished with the theoretical studies of a theosophical type, I intensely practiced Raya Yoga, Bhakti, Jina Yoga, Karma Yoga, etc., etc., etc. I obtained multiple psychic benefits from the practical yoga commended by this venerable institution. Since the most worthy master, HPB, always considered the Hatha Yoga as something inferior, I wish to assert that I was never interested in this branch of the Hindustan Yoga. Much later, I was invited to a great assembly of the venerable Great White Lodge, where Hatha Yoga was proclaimed as black magic. This audiobook has been broken into multiple parts to make the download faster. You have reached the end of this section, but not the end of the complete audiobook. Please check your library for the next section of this audiobook. Chapter 21. Observation of Oneself. Internal self-observation is a practical means to achieve a radical transformation. To know and to observe are different. Many confuse the observation of oneself with knowing. For example, even though we know that we are seated in the living room, this, however, does not signify that we are observing the chair. We know that at a given moment we are in a negative state, perhaps with a problem, worried about this or that matter, or in a state of distress or uncertainty, etc. This, however, does not mean that we are observing the negative state. Do you feel antipathy towards someone? Do you dislike a certain person? Why? You may say that you know that person. Please observe that person. To know is not the same as to observe. Do not confuse knowing with observing. The observation of oneself, which is 100% active, is a way to change oneself. However, knowing, which is passive, is not a way to change oneself. Indeed, knowing is not an act of attention. Yet the attention directed into oneself towards what is happening in our interior is something positive, active. For instance, we may feel antipathy towards a person just because we feel like it, and many times for no particular reason. If we observe ourselves in such a moment, we will notice the multitude of thoughts that accumulate in our mind. We will also notice the group of voices that speak and scream in a disorderly manner, and that say many things within our mind, as well as the unpleasant emotions that surge in our interior, and the unpleasant taste that all this leaves in our psyche, etc. Obviously, in such a state, we also realize that internally we are badly mistreating the person for whom we feel antipathy towards. But unquestionably, in order to see all of this, we need attention intentionally directed towards the interior of our own selves. This is not a passive attention. Indeed, dynamic attention proceeds from the side of the observer, while thoughts and emotions belong to the side which is observed. All of this causes us to comprehend that knowing is something completely passive and mechanical, in evident contrast with the observation of the self, which is a conscious act. Nevertheless, we are not affirming that mechanical self-observation does not exist. It does. But such a kind of observation has nothing to do with the psychological self-observation to which we are referring. To think and to observe are also very different. Any person can give himself the luxury of thinking about himself all he wants. Yet this does not signify that he is truly observing himself. We need to see the different eyes in action, to discover them in our psyche, to comprehend that a percentage of our own consciousness exists within each one of them, to repent of having created them, etc. Then we shall exclaim, "What is this I doing? Is it saying? What does it want? Why does it torment me with its lust, with its anger, etc.?" Then we will see within ourselves the entire train of thoughts, emotions, desires, passions, private comedies, personal dramas, elaborate lies, discourses, excuses, morbidities, beds of pleasure, scenes of lasciviousness, etc. Many times before falling asleep, at the precise instant of transition between vigil and sleep, we feel within our own mind different voices that talk to each other. Those are the different eyes that must in such moments break all connection with the different centers of our organic machine, so as to then submerge themselves in the molecular world within the fifth dimension. This audiobook has been broken into multiple parts to make the download faster. You have reached the end of this section, but not the end of the complete audiobook. Please check your library for the next section of this audiobook. Kalkian personalities are disrespectful, irreverent. This type of personality from pseudo-esoteric and pseudo-occultist schools have lost not only the sense of authentic devotion and of true religiosity, but also that of veneration for the ancient patriarchs. In this manner, humanity, having been able to be directed by truly wise religions, has degenerated in its ridiculous pedantry, thus forming the Kalkian personality. It is convenient to know how to confront a Kalkian personality with an authentically esoteric personality. What is the difference? The Kalkian personality is full of pedantries, bottled up in the dogma of evolution. Misinformed about the internal constitution of man, he ignores the tantric mysteries. He fears the development of the igneous serpent in the spinal column. And besides, the fact of being stuffed with theories produces in him a feeling of self-sufficiency. Unquestionably, the Kalkian personality is a victim of self-deceit. He believes that he has achieved everything, when he has achieved nothing. And what is worse is that he has lost the sense of veneration. He has forgotten the true and authentic religiosity. He has also lost humility before the creating Logos. This is the Kalkian personality. We cannot walk on the path of the Kalkian personality. We cannot accept those false dogmas such as evolution, such as that of believing that all humanoids are perfect, complete men with their existential bodies, such as fearing the igneous serpent of our magical powers and the lived experience, etc. We prefer instead to follow the path of authentic wisdom, the path of the tantras, that of the dissolution of the ego, and that of the recognition of our own misery and incapacity. We prefer to recognize that we are nothing, that we are only miserable worms in the mud. We are concerned, yes, to work in ourselves, upon ourselves. We want the dissolution of our myself, of the oneself. We use the intelligent power of the creative energy. We work in the forge of the Cyclops, which frightens pseudo-esotericists and pseudo-occultists so much. We are, therefore, on a different, 100% revolutionary path, and which, nonetheless, has a frightening antiquity which is lost in the unbearable night of all ages. Certainly, the characteristics of the Colchian personality are unmistakable. Before everything else, the self-sufficiency and the terrible pride, and the frightening vanity based on theories. We see, for example, in the schools of psychoanalysis, psychopsychology, etc., what terrible pride and self-sufficiency seize those people with true Colchian personalities. They stand out not only in certain groups, but they also appear on television. They appear in the press, on radio, and have the entire world completely poisoned with a type of vibrations which in esotericism is called venenioscurian. They have complete self-sufficiency. They look at the people of the Middle Ages with disdain. They think that they are super-civilized. They believe that they have arrived at the non-plus-ultra of wisdom. Such is their pride that they plan to conquer the infinite, outer space. They laugh at what they consider to be superstitions of the medieval sages. There you have the subject with a Colchian personality. And how does one make those Colchian personalities comprehend that they are mistaken? It would not be sufficient to simply tell them, for they will deny it. Isn't that true? Since those Colchian personalities have mastery over reasoning, and that is their combat weapon, their little battle horse. Well, we have to lead them to comprehend what the reasoning process is. We have to make those self-sufficient and proud people know that Immanuel Kant, the philosopher of Königsberg, the great German thinker, wrote a book called The Critique of Pure Reason, as well as The Critique of Practical Reason. If we study Immanuel Kant, we will see how he deciphers us, not only in his prosyllogisms, episyllogisms, and syllogisms, but also in the manner how he analyzes the concepts of contents in the Critique of Pure Reason. It is clear that through external sensory perceptions, we inform the mind. Then, the latter elaborates its concepts of contents based precisely on the rustic sensorial connections. And because of that, it is circumscribed only by the data provided by the senses. Therefore, what can the subjective reason know about intuitions, and about ideas a priori, and about what escapes the concepts of contents based only on external sensory perceptions? Nothing! Isn't that so? There exists another type of reason which the Colchian personality absolutely ignores. I wish to emphatically refer to objective reason. Obviously, the latter has as its foundation the data of the conscience, and it is with such data with which it functions. In authentic esotericism, the conscience is called zoustat. Objective reason was developed before the Greco-Roman period emerged. The primitive Aryans of the first sub-race of the great Aryan race, which flourished in Central Asia, had it developed. The people of the second sub-race, prior to the period of the solar rhesus, possessed it. The Egyptians of the ancient dynasties of the pharaohs, the Babylonians, the sages of Afghanistan, Turkestan, and Iraq also used it and concluded, practically, with Greek reasoning. The Greeks were the ones who, beginning to play with words, ended up by establishing the subjective reason based on external sensory perceptions, drowning the objective reason, eliminating it from the face of the earth. Ever since then, humanity only possesses the subjective reason, external sensory perceptions, the data provided by the senses. The concepts of contents are based on the sensorial connections, etc. The subjective reason can know nothing about that which escapes the aforementioned factors. The sensualistic subjective reason can know nothing about what is real, the divine, about the mysteries of life and death, etc. It is completely ignorant of all that which escapes its sphere of action, the five deficient senses. Unquestionably, the power of the heart exists. Those qualities which are much beyond the intellect and its purely reasoning process, and which the sensualistic subjective reason knows nothing of. In the sacred land of the Vedas, there is an old manuscript which says the following: "The one who meditates on the heart center will achieve control over the Vayu Tattva, the etheric principle of air, and will also conquer the Siddhis, the powers of the saints." In these moments, there comes to my memory the case of Joseph of Cupertino. They say that he elevated himself into the air 70 times, and this magical occurrence, which happened around 1650, was the reason why he was canonized. It is indubitable that he had the heart center developed. When a cardinal interrogated him, he told him, "Well, why is it that you clamor at the moment that you are going to rise while in prayer?" He then answered, "The gunpowder, when ignited in the harquebus, explodes with a great noise. The same thing occurs in the heart, which is inflamed by divine love." So, in a practical manner, Joseph of Cupertino gave the clue of the jinn state. The heart is what we have to develop in order to be able to achieve the jinn states. Christina, the extraordinary saint, constantly levitated. Once dead, it was believed that she was dead, they were going to bury her, and suddenly, from within the coffin, she arose, floating all the way to the bell tower of the church. We could continue narrating innumerable cases. Surely, that of Francis of Assisi. The good brother who took care of him brought him food, and the monk was already in levitation, floating in the atmosphere. On other occasions, the good brother could not manage to give him the food because he could not reach him. Francis of Assisi was already too high to such a degree that sometimes he would disappear into a grove nearby. Poor Mesmer. He was ridiculed very much in his time, and they continue ridiculing him. Criticism was raised against him, and they still continue criticizing him in the present. Many texts of hypnotism begin by talking against Mesmer. Hypnotists hate him because he precisely pronounced himself against that false conscience. He discovered that a double conscience existed, the false and the true conscience. Mesmer came to unmask the false conscience before the solemn verdict of public opinion, and it is clear that they almost swallowed him. That is a crude reality of facts. Well, in order to not deviate so much from the subject, what I want to say is that inner development is only achieved by endeavoring to throw the false conscience into the trash and pay attention to the true conscience, the authentic conscience. What is understood by false conscience? That which they have formed for us from the time we were born, that which was created with examples, with the precepts of all of our relatives, that which they formed for us in school, in secondary school, etc., that which was formed with all the social prejudices that exist and shall exist. We have to throw all of that into the bottom of the trash and cause the true conscience to come to the surface in order for it to work. This indicates that one must become a child in order to work. To become an infant, a baby, at the moment of working, stripped of theories and putting the true wisdom into play. In this manner, therefore, I have written this chapter with the purpose that we may center ourselves, that we recognize the situation in which we are in this world, that we understand that we do not march on the path of all the little schools, sects, and orders which form the Kalkian personality, that we are different. That is all. Contumacy. Contumacy is the insistence of pointing out an error. And that is why I will never become tired of insisting that the causes of all errors is the ego, the myself. I do not care if the intellectual animals become upset, because I speak against the ego. No matter what, I will continue with contumacy. Two great world wars have passed, and the world is on the verge of a third world war. The world is in crisis. There is misery, illnesses, and ignorance everywhere. The two world wars have not left us anything good. The First World War left us the terrible influenza, which killed millions of persons in the year 1918. The Second World War left us the mental pest, which is worse than the pest of the First World War. We are referring to the abominable existential philosophy, which has totally poisoned the new generations and against which the revolution of the dialectic proclaims itself. All of us have created this social chaos in which we live, and all of us together should work to dissolve it and make it a better world by means of the teachings which I deliver in this work. Unfortunately, people only think of their egotistical I and say, "I am first, I am second, and I am third." We have already said it, and we repeat it once more. The ego sabotages the orders which revolutionary psychology establishes. If we truly and very sincerely want the revolution of the dialectic, we first need the radical transformation of the individual. Many of the persons who accept the need for the radical, total, and definitive interior change, but unfortunately, they demand stimuli and special incentives. People like to hear that they are doing well, that they be given pats on the shoulder, that they be told stimulating words, etc. Many are the persons who demand some beautiful verse that will serve them as an inducement, some belief, some ideology, or any utopia in order to change. There are those who demand the promise of a good job as an inducement to change. There are those who demand a good courtship or a magnificent marriage that will serve them as an inducement to change. Nobody wants to change just like that, because they do want a good incentive for action. People enjoy stimuli. Poor people do not want to comprehend that such stimuli are empty and superficial, and that, therefore, it is but logical that they are useless. Stimuli have never in life, never in the history of the centuries, been able to provoke a radical, total, and definitive radical change within any individual. Within every person exists an energetic center that cannot be destroyed with the death of the physical body, and which perpetuates itself, for the misfortune of the world, in our descendants. That center is the I, the myself, the one self. We need, with maximum, undeniable urgency, to produce a radical change within that energetic center called the I. Pats on the shoulder, beautiful words, beautiful flattery, beautiful stimuli, noble inducements, etc., will never be able to produce any radical change in that energetic center called the I, which is within ourselves. If we sincerely and wholeheartedly want a radical change within that center called the I, we have to recognize our lamentable state of misery and interior poverty and forget ourselves in order to work disinterestedly for humanity. This means abnegation, complete forgetting of oneself, and complete abandonment of oneself. It is impossible for there to be radical change within ourselves if we only think of filling our pockets with money and more money. The I, the myself, wants to grow, improve, evolve, interact with the great people on earth, to acquire influence, position, wealth, etc. Superficial changes in our person are useless. They do not change anything and do not transform anyone or anything. We need a profound change within each of us. Such a change can only be carried out within the center that we carry within, within the I, like a potter's cup. We need to break the egotistical center. It is urgent to extirpate the I in order to produce a profound, radical, total, and definitive change within each of us. In the state that we are in, we can only serve to make our lives bitter, and to make our fellow men's lives bitter. The I wants to fill itself with honors, virtues, money, etc. The I wants pleasures, fame, prestige, etc. And in its crazy eagerness to extend itself, it creates an egotistical society in which there are only disputes, cruelties, insatiable covetousness, limitless and borderless ambition, wars, etc. To our misfortune, we are members of a society created by the I. Such a society is useless and deleterious. It is only by radically extirpating the I that we can integrally change and change the world. If we truly want the radical extirpation of the I, it is urgent to have the memory still in order for the mind to become serene, and then observe ourselves calmly in order to know ourselves. We should contemplate ourselves like someone who is contemplating and enduring on himself a torrential rain. No one in life can dissolve the I by seeking substitutes. Leaving liquor behind and replacing it with the cigarette. Abandoning a woman to marry another. Leaving a defect to replace it with another. Or leaving a school for another school. If we truly want a radical change within ourselves, we should set aside all those things which appear positive to us, all those old habits and all those mistaken customs. The mind is the central headquarters of the I. We need a change in the central headquarters in order for there to be true revolution within each of us. It is only with absolute abnegation and comprehension of what we unfortunately are, and without stimuli or incentives of any type, that we truly achieve the extirpation of the I. This audiobook has been broken into multiple parts to make the download faster. You have reached the end of this section, but not the end of the complete audiobook. Please check your library for the next section of this audiobook. This audiobook has been broken into multiple parts to make the download faster. You have reached the end of this section, but not the end of the complete audiobook. Please check your library for the next section of this audiobook. Chapter 29. The Edda. We can consider the German Edda as the Germanic Bible. This archaic book contains the occult knowledge of the Nordic races. The stories of the Edda about the genesis of the world are as follows. In the beginning, there were only two regions. One of fire and light, where the absolute and eternal beginning, Alfader, ruled. And the other, a region of darkness and cold, called Niflheim, ruled by Surt, the darkness. Between one region and the other, there was chaos. The sparks that escaped from Alfader fertilized the cold vapors of Niflheim. And Ymir, father of the race of giants, was born. To nourish him, and in the same manner, the cow, Audumla, was created, from whose udder flowed the four rivers of milk. Satiated, Ymir fell asleep, and from the sweat of his hands a giant couple was born, male and female, and from one of his feet a monster with six heads. In the genesis of creation we have sexual alchemy. The fire fundicated the cold waters of chaos. The masculine principle, Alfader, fundicated the feminine principle, Niflheim, dominated by Surt, the darkness, to bring forth life. That is how Ymir was born, the father of the giants, the internal god of every man, the master. He was nourished with the materia prima of the great work. This substance is the milk of the cow, Audumla, the sacred white cow of India. In the Genesis of Moses, the four rivers of Eden are mentioned, the four rivers of milk. These four are the flaming fire, the pure water of life, the impetuous air, and the perfumed elemental earth of the sages, the four tattvas. In every alchemical operation, the four elements come into activity. These cannot be absent from the sexual alchemy of creation. Ymir sleeps, and from his sweat, a giant couple is born, male and female, the sublime and giant primitive divine hermaphrodite of the sacred island. In the Genesis of Moses, Adam sleeps, and God takes Eve from one of his ribs. Before this moment, Eve was within Adam, and was Adam himself. She was an hermaphrodite. From the feet of this giant hermaphrodite, the polar race, the six-headed monster was born, the Star of Solomon, the sexual alchemy of the human being, which, through many centuries, ends in the separation or division of the giants, transforming them into human beings of separate sexes. The division into opposite sexes is the beginning of the great tragedy. From the hermaphroditic giant, the six-headed monster is born. The human being will again be a divine hermaphrodite. Man will return to Eden, accompanied by his divine Eve. When man and woman are sexually united, in those moments, they are a single hermaphroditic being. In fact, in those moments of supreme sexual voluptuousness, we are gods. This is the supreme moment which the initiate knows how to use for his magical phenomena. The birth of the human being in separate sexes was a grandiose event of anthropogenesis, which was realized over many millions of years. After having given a marvelous description of the creation of the world, the Germanic Edda relate the separation into opposite sexes as follows. Immediately, the gods decided to create the first human pair. The man was formed from an ash tree, and they called him Ask. The woman was formed from an alder, and they called her Embla. Odin gave them the soul. Vili gave them understanding. Ve gave them beauty and the senses. And the gods, satisfied with their work, retired to rest and to enjoy themselves in their mansion at Asgard, located in the center of the universe. The story of the Edda regarding the destruction of the world is the Germanic apocalypse. Nature itself starts to become disordered. The seasons cease to alternate. The terrible Fimhulvetr dominates and lasts for 3 years because the sun has lost its strength. There is no faith among men. Peace between brothers, relatives, and children of the same tribe is not observed. The sacred duty of the Germans to respect the dead, of cutting their nails, and of burying them is neglected. At the consummation of the centuries, Hymir, the frost giant, and his innumerable companions have to embark on a colossal ship in order to destroy the gods, and their happy and resplendent abode Valhalla, and the universe. This terrible reproachful ship, which is made only of the nails of the dead, never cut by any merciful soul, advances and grows in spite of the smallness of the material, until the corruption reaches its limit. Then the monsters, whom the gods had managed to enchain, break the chains which bind them. The mountains sink, the jungles are uprooted, the wolves, who since the beginning of the world have howled at the sun and moon, trying to devour these two stars, and who have sometimes almost had them within their claws, now reach them and consume them once and for all. The wolf, Fenrir, breaks his bonds and assails the world with open jaws, reaching the sky with one jaw and the earth with the other, and would open them even wider, but there is no space. The serpent of Midgard floods all the earth, because man has become a fornicator. The frost giants come from the Levant in their ship of nails. At high noon, the powers of the destructive fire draw nearer. Loki, the Surtr, and the sons of Muspelheim come to fight the final decisive battle of the ashes. The divinities of Valhalla prepare to receive the enemy, their watchman, Heimdall, posted at the entrance to the bridge that leads to their dwelling. Sounds the clarion, and the gods, in union with the souls of the heroes who have died in battle, go out to receive the giants. The battle begins and ends with the destruction of both armies. With the death of the gods and the giants, the incandescence of those of the fire spreads over the world, so that all is consumed in an immense purifying holocaust. A profound analysis of the genesis and apocalypse of the Edda shows us that the key point, in one as well as the other, is the sexual question. The world is created sexually. The primitive hermaphrodite is divided sexually. He is a god when he does not spill the semen. He becomes a demon when he spills the semen. The world is created sexually, and this world is destroyed when human beings become terrible fornicators, when the great whore has reached the limit of corruption, when the serpent of Midgard floods the entire earth. In fact, when a human being becomes accustomed to spilling the semen, when the great whore is born, whose number is 666, fornication corrupts the human being. Through fornication, the human being becomes terribly perverse, and then the world is destroyed. The unknown monsters of nature, elements about which man does not know, and which the gods have enchained, are unleashed with atomic weapons. The jungles are uprooted. The wolves of karma howl horribly. The wolf, Fenrir, breaks his bonds and attacks the world with open mouth, touching the sky and the earth with his jaws. The karma is terrible, and there will be a collision of worlds. In archaic times, there has already been a similar collision, and the earth, which was closer to the sun than it is now, was hurled to its present distance. Now this cataclysm will be repeated due to the law of karma. Then, as stated in the Germanic Edda, everything will be consumed in an immense purifying holocaust. There cannot be any Genesis without sexual alchemy. There cannot be any apocalypse without sexual degeneration. Every Genesis and every apocalypse is based on the phallus and the uterus. The fire creates and the fire destroys. The powers of the destructive fire are already on the march. Atomic wars will definitely unleash these powers that will consume the earth. This race will soon be destroyed by fire. The hour has come to comprehend the necessity to enter fully the path of the perfect matrimony. Only those who resolve to follow this path can save themselves from the abyss and the second death. God shines upon the perfect couple. Human salvation. In the name of truth, we have to recognize that the problem of human salvation is a true Chinese puzzle, very difficult to resolve. Jesus emphasizes the tremendous difficulty of entering the kingdom of esotericism and attaining eternal salvation. It is urgent to fabricate soul if we really want to save ourselves. We have already said the human being only has incarnated an embryo of soul. We have also said that we need to strengthen this embryo and later incarnate the cosmic soul. Now it is good to clarify that to incarnate the soul signifies at heart to be assimilated, devoured by the tiger of wisdom. We need the tiger of wisdom to devour us. This tiger is the intimus, our real being. The Aztecs say that the first race that existed in the world was devoured by tigers. In Yucatan existed the Temple of the Tigers. Quetzalcoatl, with his tiger claws, trapped the human heart. The tiger cult was never absent in any of the mystery temples of America. The Order of the Tiger Knights was very sacred in Aztec Mexico. It is interesting to remember that during human sacrifice, the hearts of maidens were offered to the gods. All this contains an esoteric meaning, which the erudite ignoramuses of the century do not understand. It is clear that we do not approve of human sacrifice. These sacrifices were barbaric. Millions of children and maidens were sacrificed to the gods. These were horrifying scenes of pain, abominable. We are only reflecting, however, upon the fact of offering the bleeding heart to the gods. This fact is tremendous. The intimus needs to swallow the heart of man, that is to say, to assimilate it, absorb it, devour the human personality that has fabricated that which is called soul. It is truly the case that the intimus is like a tree with many leaves. Each leaf is a human personality. The intimus does not have one single personality, as pseudo-esotericists believe. The intimus has various personalities, and what is most astounding is that he can have them incarnated in different parts of the world. When a human person does not fabricate soul, it is logical that he is lost and descends into the abyss. But this is not important to the intimus. This is like a leaf that falls from the tree of life. One leaf without any importance. The intimus continues attending to the other personalities, struggling so that they may fabricate soul, so as to devour them as the tiger of wisdom. Therefore, the human person, the intellectual animal called man, is worth less than the ash of a cigarette. But the fools feel themselves to be giants. Unfortunately, in all the pseudo-esoteric currents, there abound mythomaniacs, individuals who feel themselves to be masters, and enjoy it when others call them masters. Individuals who believe themselves to be gods. Individuals who presume to be saints. The only one who is truly great is the spirit, the intimus. We, the intellectual animals, are leaves that the wind tosses about, leaves of the tree of life. That is all. Man is a hybrid mixture of plant and ghost, a poor shadow that can only achieve immortality if it fabricates that which is called soul. Humanity has failed. Most of humanity, almost all, still does not have soul. The great majority of humans are dead leaves, which the hurricane of fatality drags to the abyss. Leaves fallen from the tree of life. The wolf, Fenrir, breaks his horrible bonds, as the Germanic Edda says. Karma falls upon the whole of humanity. The divinities of Valhalla will fight the enemy. The serpent of Midgard floods the entire earth, and the world is a failure. Germanic mythology is Nordic. The knowledge comes from the north. The first race was devoured by the tigers of wisdom. It was an immortal race. The second race was swept away by strong hurricanes. The third race was converted into birds. The fourth into fish men. The fifth into he-goats. The cradle of humanity is in the north. The Germanic Edda is Nordic wisdom. The ancestors of the Aztecs lived on the sacred island of the north. The occult wisdom came from the north to Lemuria, and from Lemuria it passed to Atlantis. After the Atlantean submersion, the wisdom remained in those lands that formed part of the Atlantean continent. India never formed part of the Atlantean continent. It is absurd to think that all ancient wisdom is in India. If we want to find the wisdom of the serpent, we shall find it in Mexico, Egypt, Yucatan, etc. These countries really formed part of Atlantis. It is urgent to study the Germanic Edda, to know how to read between the lines, and then to investigate Easter Island, Mexico, Yucatan, etc. The Germanic Edda, with its Genesis and Apocalypse, is pure sexual magic. The root of our being is found in sex. We need the serpent to devour us. We need to be devoured by the tiger. First, the serpent devours us, and then the tiger. This audiobook has been broken into multiple parts to make the download faster. You have reached the end of this section, but not the end of the complete audiobook. Please check your library for the next section of this audiobook. Chapter 25, The Difficult Path. Unquestionably, the dark side of ourselves exists that we do not know or do not accept. We must take the light of consciousness to that tenebrous side of ourselves. The whole object of our Gnostic studies is to make the knowledge about ourselves become more conscious. When one has many things within oneself that one neither knows nor accepts, then such things frighteningly complicate one's life and truly provoke all sorts of situations that could be avoided by means of knowing oneself. The worst of all this is that we project that unknown, unconscious side of ourselves onto other people, and then we see it in them. For example, we see them as if they were liars, unfaithful, mean, etc., in relation to that which we carry within ourselves. At this particular point, Gnosis says that we live in a very small part of ourselves. This means that our consciousness extends to only a very reduced part of ourselves. The idea of the Gnostic esoteric work is that of clearly widening our own consciousness. Undoubtedly, as long as we are not well related to ourselves, we will not be well related to others either, and the result will be all sorts of conflicts. It is indispensable to get to be more conscious towards ourselves by means of direct observation of ourselves. A general Gnostic rule in Gnostic esoterica work is that when we do not get on with somebody, we can be sure that this is the very same thing against which we must work on ourselves. That which we so much criticize in others is something which lies in the dark side of ourselves and which we neither know nor want to recognize. When we are in such condition, the dark side of ourselves is very big. But when the light of observation of ourselves illuminates that dark side, the consciousness increases by means of the knowledge of ourselves. This is the path of the razor's edge, bitterer than gall. Many begin it, but those who reach the end are very rare. Just as the moon has a dark side that is not seen, an unknown side, so it also happens with the psychological moon that we carry within. Obviously, such psychological moon is formed of the ego, the I, the myself, the oneself. In this psychological moon, we carry inhuman elements that are frightening, horrifying, and which we would in no way accept that we have. Such a cruel path is this one of intimate auto-realization of the being. How many precipices! Such difficult passages! Such horrible labyrinths! Sometimes the inner path, after many twists and turns, hair-raising ascents and most dangerous descents, is lost in a desert of sand. We do not know where it continues, and not one ray of light illuminates it. A trail full of dangers inside and outside, a path of unspeakable mysteries, where only the breath of death blows. In this inner path, when we think we are doing very badly, it happens that we are doing very well. In this secret path, there are instances when one does not even know anymore what is good or what is bad. Sometimes, that which is normally forbidden happens to be what is just. This is the inner path. All moral codes are unnecessary in the inner path. A beautiful maxim or a nice moral precept can become a very serious obstacle for intimate auto-realization of the being. Fortunately, from the very depths of the being, the intimate Christ works intensively, suffers, weeps, disintegrates extremely dangerous elements that we carry within. The Christ is born as a child in the heart of man, but as he eliminates the undesirable elements that we carry within, he grows little by little until becoming a complete man. This audiobook has been broken into multiple parts to make the download faster. You have reached the end of this section, but not the end of the complete audiobook. Please check your library for the next section of this audiobook.
1: A continuación, contaremos con la presencia de uno de los discípulos directos del Maestro Samael, el señor Rafael Vargas.
2: Following, here we have the presence of one of the direct disciples of Master Samael, Rafael Vargas.
1: Coordinador internacional de la Sociedad Gnóstica Samael Aumbeor.
2: International Coordinator of the Gnostic Society, Samael Aumbeor,
1: quien en esta ocasión ha querido compartir con todos nosotros la primera parte de la conferencia titulada La experiencia astral y la muerte del yo,
2: who in this occasion wants to share with all of us the first part of the lecture titled The Astral Experience and the Death of the I.
1: Con nosotros entonces el señor Rafael Vargas. ¿Cómo estás, Rafael? Un saludo enorme para ti y para tu esposa Leida. Paz inverencial.
2: With us, then, Rafael Vargas. How are you, Rafael? Greetings to you and to Leida, your wife. Inverential peace.
3: Sí, estamos bien. De nuestra parte, pues saludos también para ti.
4: We're fine, we're fine.
3: Mariano, que no
4: es from us, greetings to you, Mariano, who is not present at the moment, and to all those who follow Radio Kodaly with so much interest in all these topics that day by day are presented. I would like to begin by explaining the motivation of this topic, clarifying that it was a proposal I made to Coradi Radio to be able to speak about the astral experience and the death of the eye, a proposal that was born from an intimate inquietude when, through the years, we have observed, for example, how Gnosis in South America spread everywhere, how it became popular, almost becoming a church, and then suddenly all of that disappeared. That same experience, we had seen it in Central America, Gnosis spread everywhere, the Venerable Master Samael, Mrs. Rich, many places, and suddenly that chapter

Latin Americans, as they are called there. And after that, everything changed, and now gnosis has spread to a great extent in the English language, something that makes us very happy, because it is a mission fulfilled by the Hispanics who went to the United States and were able to give and leave the message there. We don't know if that same experience is going to be repeated with the Americans of the North, of the English-speaking language, if they will spread it everywhere, and then also it will be reduced to very few. We have seen the same experience in Spain, we have lived it in Italy, and it happens in many places. At the end, there is a result, obviously, that is indisputable. And trying to delve deeper into the matter, I have proposed to Coradi Radio to be able to present this topic, astral experience and the death of the eye, as two inseparable things, or like humidity and water. It is not possible to work in the death of the eye without the inner revelation, without astral experience. And it is not possible to work well in the astral without the death of the eye. They could be two separate topics, but I want to present them here as one single topic through my own personal experience. The title then has ended as Astral Experience and the Death of the Eye, which could also be called My Astral Experience and the Death of the Eye. So, speaking in first person, I can comment, share my own personal experience of the astral world and of the death of the eye, and that this be not a lecture that we all know already from first chamber, in which we explain what the astral body is, what the death of the eye is, and which many times ends up being a very technical and even cold lecture. When we place ourselves in first person and explain our own experiences, I think it is worthwhile. And that's why I felt that it was of great benefit that I explained this to all those who can listen to us now here live, indirect. And also the recording that will remain from this, that if it is possible later, the transcription that will be made in the future, as to pinpoint a very important detail or aspect for all those who come to the Gnostic stance, who become enthusiastic and who apparently give everything for the Gnostic teachings, swearing to be faithful to it. And then later, that inquietude, that emotion, inspiration, suddenly like nothing vanishes. So what I recount, what I want to share next, is based on my own experience, hoping that it may be useful, that it may serve the Gnostics of today and of yesterday who are still active today, and to those generations that are yet to come, interested in their own regeneration. The way we're presenting the topic, we have divided into two parts because the context is too extensive. When I set out to prepare a guide, an outline, trying to remember the amount of experiences related with astral travel that I have lived, and at the same time or parallelly with the death of the eye, I found it was so extensive, but nonetheless, that it was sad not to be able to transmit everything. And so I have experienced, so that's why it ended up being two parts, and take heed if it is not three parts, if we think about the questions that may arise. I'll read and I comment from my own land, and that way I frame myself between this guide, this outline, that will allow me to touch on all those important aspects about the astral travels and the death of the eye. I was a young man of about 17 to 18 years old when I attended an Gnostic lecture for the first time, like it happens with any person that comes nowadays to our studies. And even though the teachings was one and only one, there were two ways that I had to take it, with the mind or with the heart. Either I could try to understand it all with the intellect, or I could try to fill it to the maximum with my heart. In that time, the spiritual aspect was not concealed.

0: the prayers, vocalizations, practices, etc., etc. So you either remain there to listen to the topic with your heart, or you follow the topic with your head, with the intellect. Take gnosis only with the mind did not seem to me sufficiently intelligent, and the same for taking it only with the heart. It was necessary to find a balance, and I was discovering this with the esoteric practice itself. So I will say that 2, 3, 4 weeks went by, and what I started realizing was that it was about practicing, because otherwise it was going to be too long, boring, cold, and I did not want it to waste my time. So my first practice was transmutation as a single person, then astral travel, and later on, the death of the eye. I never took the death of the eye so seriously. I was afraid of becoming a fanatic of the death of the eye. I was afraid of assuming a demeanor that was false, artificial. So I left that aside, and I became interested in the direct experience. That's why the practice of the astral travel seemed to me so important, because that practice allowed me to enter in contact with what's been taught in the different lectures, even though for that moment it was only at a very basic level. So instead of becoming interested in that aspect of the doctrine that demands an upright conduct based in a certain type of discipline, I preferred to first experience with our parallel universe, the fourth dimension. Today, when I speak to the students, to the aspirants about astral travel in first chamber, immediately the words feared, afraid, emerge. It never occurred to me to think about that. I only waited for nighttime to arrive in order to practice, because I needed it to corroborate. I intuited that it was true. Therefore, I practiced at my level with a certain faith on what I was doing. But I intuitively knew that the astral travel would inevitably lead me along the path of an upright life. That only through a self-discipline born from the own spiritual need and not from a discipline imposed by force, which is the one I was afraid of, because in those times I noticed in those students of first chamber a certain rigidness, a certain artificial behavior, giving the impression of being spiritually educated or good people. And all that seemed to be completely external, false, part of the personality.
1: Pero intuía que el viaje astral me llevaría, repito, inevitablemente por el camino de una vida recta.
0: But I intuited that the astral travel would lead me along the path of an upright life, I repeat. So there was no escaping. If I wanted the astral, I also have to have a certain behavior, a certain way of thinking or of feeling and of acting. Thus, I realized immediately that a certain kind of discipline was necessary. So the positive astral experience is that one that that walks parallel with the death of the eye. So they complement one another in a marvelous way for the good of the interior path itself.
1: En los inicios del movimiento gnóstico, la poca literatura gnóstica obligaba a practicar más y a leer menos.
0: In the beginnings of the Gnostic movement, the small amount of literature required more practice and less reading. Today, and this is something we all know, due to the abundance of Gnostic literature of information, we spend a lot of time, and so many times we don't even take the time to read, but we know that we have to read so much and we practice less. Because until we don't read the last page of the last book, and that is when we think that is when the practice is going to begin. And that's why so much time passes before we begin to practice. But that did not happen to me, because at that time the amount of literature that circulated among us was not much. We were not given photocopies, and the books were very scarce, and the few that were, we always took advantage of it from the practical point of view. At the beginning, we practiced tenaciously in order to go into the astral. Then we learned that it's not through our personal will that we obtain results, Thus, in the end, we continue practicing simply to be in harmony with the being. So I reached the conclusion that not because I was practicing more, I was going to go out in the astral more, that astral experience is a payment that the being gives you, or that the being makes to you for your sacrifice, for your inner work. Or astral experience is a stimulus from the being to make you see that these studies are real.
1: Cuando uno comprende que la práctica del viaje astral está bajo el control absoluto del ser,
0: when we comprehend that the practice of astral travel is under the absolute control of the being and exclusively for the purpose of the inner path, then one comprehends that one can never use this practice as a personal experience to satisfy our simple curiosity. So this must be very clear. We will never become experts of the astral in order to gain entry into the private life, the intimate life, the secrets of nature, and to be able to manipulate at our will everything. Astral experience is always under the control, supervision, and guidance of our own being. So what should I do? Stop practicing? Because I could never have absolute control of astral travel? No, I continue practicing. Because, furthermore, the practice always leaves a marvelous inner state. An inner state of harmony. And if after that comes an astral experience, an astral unfolding, that's a gift. But what is important is to practice. Because by practicing, one moves the energies of thought, of feeling, instinct, movement, and sexuality, etc. So, in other words, the practice is to change vibration, to change internal psychological states. So I kept practicing, even though the result of the practice was not what I was expecting of the astral experience.
1: Distintas experiencias astrales, empecé a vivir. Pero siempre en relación con el camino.
0: Different astral experiences, I began to live, but always in relationship with the path. The path proved to be the most important thing, although for me, in the beginning, the most important thing was to go in the astral. Afterward, I realized that it was a path that we had to leave, even though they explained to us that only the great initiates, only those who have fabricated the astral body could have the luxury of living an interior path like this, and that meanwhile we had to prepare ourselves. Despite that, the astral experience completely changes your way of thinking, completely changes the way that you focus on Gnosis, that Gnosis was taught to you. You begin to comprehend the path for yourself, and you no longer depend so much on that external lecture. The points that come next, because I'm going to enter directly into the practical aspects, will better explain everything that I'm trying to say now. Why astral experience, my astral experience, led me to comprehend my own depth of the eye, not from the intellectual point of view, but rather from the practical point of view.
1: Y de allí pues que el camino se ve mejor despierto, se vive mejor pues, si tú tienes un poco de conciencia.
0: Hence, the path is seen better awake, it is lived better if you have a little bit of consciousness. So let us begin to reflect then on the first signs of the astral experience and the being. So I'll repeat. The first signs of astral experience and the being. Let's pay attention to this. Every first chamber or meditation chamber student or in any level has signs of an astral experience. This is very important. This is the indication that this student is for his being a hope, a possibility for the path. And this is something not to be forgotten. Many students had their astral experiences and then they disappeared, they were lost, they were never repeated again. These students did not understand the nesses, They did not understand that their being was saying to them in the way the being says things in such a simple way, in such a simple language. You who are my son, you who are my soul, I who am your being, I am telling you through these first astral experiences that you in this existence have the possibility to enter into the inner path of traversing the path. You have possibilities. The student thinks that he has simply these experiences because he has practiced and because he had obtained a certain outcome. And after that, he lamentably forgets it. And he leaves the being who give him those experiences in an endless wait. Therefore, the student did not discipline himself, did not continue to practice, because he had practiced, and since he did not see any additional results, he therefore thought that the best thing was to leave everything aside.
1: En mi caso, pues, seguí practicando. Y no importa si habían resultados o no, yo continué siempre la práctica.
0: In my case, I kept practicing, and it didn't matter if I got results or not. I always continued to practice. So, what's the best moment for an astral travel? Well, this is something sometimes difficult to respond, to answer, because at times we do not have an adequate interior state, and we go to bed, and nonetheless, we have an astral experience. Other times, we have the appropriate inner state, we relax, we go into bed to sleep, expecting to go out in the astral, and then nothing happens. That is why it is difficult to respond to this question, what's the best moment for astral travel? I think that night should be divided into parts. The first part of the night is for the restorative sleep, which serves for the physical body that is tired from the activity of the day to recuperate. And that happens between the hours of 10:30, 11 p.m. or midnight and 3 in the morning. We have 3 hours, sometimes up to 3.5 hours, to use the reparative sleep. And then we have the rest of the night, and from early morning to sunrise, to use conscious sleep. This is how I divide the night. But pay attention. If, when we go to sleep, mentally and psychologically, think that the night is to rest only because the following day we have a lot of activity to carry out, if we have the subconscious program like this, if the nights are only for sleep, it is logical that you will never walk towards conscious awakening in the astral. Yet, on the other hand, if you think that the night is the magical moment in which your soul detaches from the physical body and envelops within the astral body or vital body, penetrates in another dimension, if you go to sleep with this idea, if while being in bed, you close your eyes, and you say to yourself, now I am here, and in a matter of minutes, this body will fall asleep, and I will be somewhere else, in another place. Wherever I find myself, I must remember that I have left the physical body here in this bed, resting, sleeping. If our way of thinking changed in regard to the night, if the night made us vibrate with that sensation of the magical, with that sensation of the mystery of being able to penetrate into other dimensions, instead of thinking that today is Sunday, today is Saturday, tomorrow is Sunday, today is Sunday, tomorrow is Monday, and I must do a lot of chores, a lot of work. It is obvious that with such an attitude, you cancel the possibility of awakening consciousness in other dimensions.
1: La quinta dimensión corresponde al mundo astral, porque la cuarta dimensión corresponde al mundo vital.
0: The fifth dimension corresponds to the astral world, because the fourth dimension corresponds to the vital world. So we, every night, penetrate into a parallel universe, but we do not always penetrate into the fifth dimension. The fifth dimension is within the fourth dimension, and the fourth dimension is within the third dimension where we are at this moment. our dreams, our mechanical, intellectual, instinctive dreams, our dreams of the human machine, the mechanical machine, correspond almost always to the etheric world or vital world. They are dreams that are not very colorful, with very little superior emotion. They are simply the repetition of what we do in the day. The astral experience is one step further. It is a step that is connected to superior emotion. To enter into the astral world differs from the vital world by its colors. The astral world is much more colorful, is much more brilliant. It turns out to be much more emotional, much more wonderful, marvelous. So we readily visit the astral world because everything depends on the emotional state, on the interior state, on the remembrance of the being, etc., etc., etc. So the astral world becomes the payment that the being gives us or makes to us for the work that we have done, that we have realized for an inner work, and then we can see ourselves flying in an astral dream or living a strange, unusual phenomena because we are in a superior state. The worst is to go to sleep sad, preoccupied, trapped in a negative emotion, because this will connect us only to the fourth dimension, and above all, to the fourth dimension of an inferior type. The astral world is an emotional world. It is related with the king of the sky, that is the sun. So, an esoteric practice to go in the astral with a mantra in particular puts the chakras into vibration, and when they spin positively, it is very probable that we will earn the right to surpass the fourth dimension and enter into the fifth dimension or astral world.
1: La práctica debe ser constante y puntual. ¿Por qué?
0: Practice
1: ¿Por qué se debe
0: should be consistent and punctual.
1: Porque tenemos que
0: Why should we practice so much? Because we have to change the vibration of the physical body. We have to change the vibration of the mind, of the emotions, and of the sexual energy itself. And sometimes one practice is not enough. It is the punctuality in the consistency that will keep modifying the inferior vibration in which we normally live in. Thus, the practice must be consistent and punctual, avoiding, whenever possible, interrupting it, because to interrupt it means to interrupt the vibration, the current that is going to take us to the objective, which is the astral travel. Which are the first sensations of going into the astral? I remember a friend from high school, from secondary school, to whom in our free time between classes, I will tell him my astral experiences, and he began to practice. And he began to practice, and when he heard a strong buzzing, a strong vibration in his head, he entered into a crisis. And that night he could not go to sleep. He could not sleep. He was so scared that he never practiced again. And I told him, but if you were about to go out in the astral body, and he knew it, but he was afraid of detaching from the body. So it is normal that a practice to go into the astral can become or could transform that in the moment of abandoning the body, you hear that strange buzzing, that sound that is produced by when the chakras are activated, when they spin positively. Those are some of the first sensations that indicate that one is about to detach from the physical body, among other ones. There are many and different ways of the astral experience, which is something that is never repeated exactly the same. Then we go on to the key of discernment. That is very important because we should always ask ourselves what dimension we are in. We should accustom ourselves to prepare for it. We should know how to distinguish. We need to discern when it is physical and when it is internal, astral. Because the dimensions are very similar, it is very important to ask that question to ourselves, because it could happen that we are already out of our physical body in the astral and we don't know it. Astral unfolding, what it consists of? Well, it consists on unfolding from the physical body. To unfold means to leave the physical body. Astral projector, what it means? Well, it means to project your body 1 meter or some meters or outside of the house, or to project yourself in a place at a, or a very distant place, etc. For me, the experience of unfolding and projecting in the astral body, I like it, but I see a disadvantage, and that is that you often remain around the physical body and you do not go away from it. These experiences of seeing myself leaving the physical body seem to me very interesting. How would you separate from an arm? How you separate from the other arm? How you separate from a leg? How you separate from the other leg? And you start feeling yourself as a double, and you are already leaving that physical covering outside of the physical body. But then it's hard to move away from there. From, you know, many times I have going around and around the physical body, and I even get stuck to the ceiling of the room without being able to go to leave myself. The magnetism that the physical body exercises on the astral is very strong. It attracts it tremendously. To try to open the door to go out on the street, to walk away from the physical body, it's always hard, because you always have the idea that you have your physical body there. So many times I prefer to completely forget about the physical body, not to think about that I have a physical body, nor that I have to return. Because I think that all those who have seen their physical body when they unfold and sees it there asleep, it makes such an impression. I mean, it's not that this is negative, but I want to explain that to unfold and to project is good, but it limits you in your field of action. Many times it is better not to think about the physical body, not even remember that you have it, as not to have to return to it constantly.
1: El despertar del astral durante el sueño.
0: Awakening the astral during sleep. Well, this also often occurs, and in this the key of discernment helps a lot. One sometimes finds oneself in an erotic experience in common sleep, and you suddenly notice that you realize that you're outside of the physical body, in the astral body, and this is good because you are now quite removed from the physical body itself, so you do not feel an attraction to it, and therefore allows you to have a much longer journey to some place in air, even to visit another planet in the solar system, well, wherever they allow you to go, obviously. Now I'm going to comment about the experience in the astral assisted by the Divine Mother, which is the experience in which you surely feel much more secure, much more protected, to feel that she herself, your beloved mother, is taking you from the physical body, and that she herself is going to take you to a certain place, is something that gives you a lot of confidence, a lot of a sense of safetiness, of security. Hence the prayer that I always recommend with her to go in the astral body. I believe in God, I believe in the White Lodge, and I believe in my Divine Mother. My mother helped me to go consciously in the astral body. I repeat, I believe in God, I believe in the White Lodge, and I believe in my Divine Mother. My mother helped me to go consciously in the astral body. When we say, I believe in God, we're referring to the Absolute, to the Eternal Father, to the Father Mother of everything, which is the principal thing of which we have faith on, in the eternal cosmic common Father, in God. And from God comes all the masters, the entire White Lodge. And that is also why I believe in the White Lodge. And in a particular way, I am united to all of this through my Divine Mother, which is why I believe in God. I believe in the White Lodge. And I believe in my Divine Mother. And we have to say this with great faith, with keeping in mind this reflection, this comprehension that I have shared, so that this penetrates into the depths of our minds and our hearts like a true, real feeling, like a superior emotion. So in this way, we prepare to be assisted by the Divine Mother. She will take you from the physical body, and you will feel the trust of a virgin who is your dear mother, is helping you in that process. And surely, you are very protected by her. And additionally, she will take you where you have to be taken, and she will leave you in that place, etc., etc.
1: Luego, más adelante, puedo comentar distintas experiencias con la Divina Madre.
0: Later on, I may share or comment different experiences with the Divine Mother, above all in the astral travel. But now, let us thought of one of those astral travels or projections, and I remember two astral projections that I will never forget. One of them, speaking of the Palace of Justice, when I was doing a mission in Mexico, we were directing the monastery in Guadalajara, Mexico, and a person appeared who was threatening because we did not allow certain behavior from him, certain conduct in the monastery, and we spoke clearly to him, and so he became our enemy. We gained a free enemy, as it is said, and since he was a lawyer, he threatened us to report us to the immigration police of Mexico City. At the beginning, we didn't pay much attention to this, but since he kept on repeating and repeating the same threat and the same idea to other people, we heard the information. So one day, the being allowed me to present myself to the Palace of Divine Justice in the fifth dimension. I arrived to that place. I entered into a hall that was dimly lit. It was almost dark, and I waited for that hall to be illuminated, and that most likely in front of me I was going to find these Egyptian columns, surely masters of karma, dressed in the way of ancient Egypt, you know, an Egyptian decoration, because this is how one imagines it to be. I prostrated in that hall, putting my forehead, my head in the ground on that floor, and I wait for some time. Then someone calls me, and I find myself not in the hall that I had imagined, but I am in an office of a lawyer, of a normal lawyer's office of the 21st century, with a library, a regular desk. And this person tells me to come closer, and I walk toward his desk, and he's dressed with a tie, with a elegantly, like an adult person, you know, like a, very elegantly. And I realize that I'm in a lawyer's desk, in a lawyer's office. And I see their books that have to do with law. I have curious, that lawyer is a child, an adolescent, a teen, 14 years more or less, dressed elegantly like an adult person. And he says to me to come even closer to him, to come closer, even more. So I lean over that desk, and he, the lawyer child, the judge of karma, rests his head on my heart to see what problem I have. So he already knows what I have come. I have come to complain about a lawyer in the physical world who threatened us to report us to the immigration police of Mexico. Then that lawyer, that adolescent, that child who is a judge of karma, simply tells me not to pay attention to that person, that the matter is not of importance, that there's no danger. So he invites me to sit where he's sitting, to turn around the desk and to sit there, to see how, from his point of view, when he's sitting, things are seen differently from the way we see it, or how different is how we see it from the inside out. So when we think about karma, about the masters of judges of karma, we see things from the outside in. So, and he invited me to see it from the inside out, that were completely different. So I took his seat momentarily, and I realized that there was no danger. As we commonly say, a barking dog does not bite. So I remained serene, and I stayed there for some moments with that lawyer, so elegantly dressed in that modern office, like any office in this time and era. Nevertheless, we have the idea in our heads that the palace of cosmic justice has to be exactly the same as an establishment in ancient Egypt. So I returned to the physical world. I told this to my wife, Leida, and then we were serene and we never had problems with that person who always talk a lot, spoke about so much, but never did anything.
1: La siguiente experiencia fue por simple curiosidad. Quería yo saber más del Palacio de la Justicia y viéndome fuera del cuerpo físico, pedí al ser que me transportara al Palacio de la Justicia Cósmica.
0: The following experience was due to simple curiosity. I wanted to know more about the Palace of Justice, and seeing myself outside of the physical body, I asked the being to transform me to the Palace of Cosmic Justice. But I had nothing to ask for. I just simply had curiosity. So I felt that a gigantic hand, as if I were a dwarf, a little dwarf, held me in the palm of his hand. That giant held me in the palm of his hand and hurled me downwards towards the abyss. And I woke up instantly in the physical body, and I comprehended that with the things of the law you do not play, that you do not go to the tribunal of karma like a tourist who enters into palaces taking pictures. After that, I never did practices with the law if I was not sure that it had to something important, that it was something important.
1: Compartiendo con hermanos la experiencia astral, esto que estamos haciendo en este momento, que yo cuento estas experiencias.
0: Sharing astral experiences with brethren. This that we are doing at this moment, in which I'm telling these experiences, can have a negative side. It's negative if I tell them for vanity or that I'm breaking a hermetism, that I should not be telling this. But I had always been grateful to Master Samael, who in his book recounts his astral experiences, because those experiences have permitted me to comprehend quickly. And this is the same that I do and many of us do, which is that we read the Master's books in order to go to the astral experience faster through a superior motivation and how he has lived that he is teaching us in his books. I think that it's interesting that like-minded people who are in the Gnostic studies in private at a friend's house in a specific location, in a place where they can be in silence, in seclusion, in a shared set, can see and exchange impressions about astral experiences, because this stimulates, it helps that one becomes interested and never abandons the exercise of awakening of consciousness. When this is prohibited, when this is qualified as negative, when it is not seen as a good thing, to me it seems that silence makes people forget the importance of astral travel in respect to the inner part itself. I read almost all the books of Lobsang Rampa because they encouraged me, they motivated me to get up each night to do the practice. That is why I wanted, through Radio Kurari, or Kurari Radio, to speak about this. And I have hardly begun. I have not touched on too many things. I have a long list here that is going to be hard to cover it completely. A list about the things that I have lived and that they are very interesting. And you can be sure that there's no intention of vanity in this, nor that I do think or feel that I have absolute control of astral travel, because this is an experience that, thank God, is under the control of the being.
1: La transmutación del Hamsa.
0: Transmutation with Hamsa in relationship with astral travel for me has been very important, because the more I transmuted my sexual energies with the powerful mantras or mantric syllables, Hamsa, I realized that I could remain outside of the physical body for a much longer time. That the amount of energy transmuted allowed me to be outside of the physical body for more or less time. Therefore, to work with the Hamsa, because it charges our astral body with astral light, with magnetism, with electricity, and that allows the chakras to spin, to vibrate at a greater velocity. And that is helpful, or that allows us to be able to operate for much more time outside of the physical body and to visit so many places, so many sites, according to the will of the being. My first astral experience, I went out in a very curious way because I left through the pineal gland. It was as if someone had lifted my legs and had quickly done so. And then I step over my physical body and I realized that I was outside the physical body, but that I left through the pineal gland. You can live through other chakras, through other glands, but I left there, through there, for the first time, and I left being propelled about 5 or 6 meters from the physical body in the living room of my mother's house, and I stayed there in a squatting position, meaning semi-seated on that floor, knowing that I was outside of the physical body. And little by little, I rose up until I was standing. I realized that I was in an inferior dimension. I was not in the superior astral. I was in an inferior dimension. Then, in one room of the rooms of that house of my mother, my divine mother came out with a veil that covered her from the head to toe. And she lifted me up as if I were a small child. And she began to move her legs just as she was emerging from the depths of an ocean. And she was moving her legs. Imagine how people move when they are in the depth of the ocean to be able to rise to the surface. And while she was doing those movements of her legs to bring me from a very inferior dimension and place me in a superior dimension, I was trying to see through the holes in that veil the face of my mother. I wanted to see her face. The first time of an astral unfoldment. Then new astral experiences follow, where I try to open the door, to go to the street, to move through the garden, to try to float, to try to inform some people that they were in the astral bodies, and like that, other and other experiences came. A long time went by in which I didn't have any experiences, and then others followed, and some of these experiences were superior, others were inferior. I remember one of these astral experiences of a superior time in which I found myself in a type of palace temple located on top of a mountain, and there everyone was shouting, "Long live the Christ!" And in chorus, everyone was repeating in that town, in that village located on top of a mountain, or actually on top of many mountains, "Long live the Christ!" And then afterwards, someone will go out of a window and shout, "Long live the Divine Mother!" And then everyone would repeat in chorus, "Long live the Divine Mother!" So I realized that there above, in those superior dimensions, adoration to the Christ, adoration to the Divine Mother is very important in those places of great happiness. On the other hand, the experience in the inferior dimensions is completely the opposite. There, everything has been forgotten. The name of Ishtin is lost. I could talk of that a little bit later on.
1: Comento ahora sobre lo que es el dios penate, o patrón de una ciudad, o país.
0: Now I'm going to comment about the penate god, or patron god of a city or country. For me, it has always been important when I arrived to Rome to seek for the penate god, the patron god of the city of Rome. I always reflect when I'm going to a city, for example, in the city of Mazatlán, Mexico, land of the deer. In other words, the names of the cities always tell me something, and I always try to keep track of the name of a city so that it can lead me to comprehend its penate god or patron saint and how the white lodge is represented there, especially when we have change from one Gnostic mission to another. I always go to the cathedral or to the main church, or like it is said here in Italy, the Duomo, to see who's the patron of the city. Because even though this seems symbolic, this connects with the internal part of the city. So then, in the case of Rome, when we try to come here to do a mission here for the first time, I travel from Spain to Rome in my astral body. I am persecuted by police helicopters, obviously lords of karma, who persecuted me. I'm coming to bring the Gnostic teachings to Rome, and I descend here in the middle of the day, and those helicopters now transform into patrol officers, always the police, And there's a great multitude of people who are following me because they know that I'm bringing the Gnostic teachings. And these karmic agents follow me because that's how karma is. I mean, it always sets its limits, no? I mean, even though we want that the Gnostic mysteries can reach to everyone, there's people who, due to karma, cannot receive it. We have to negotiate everything. And among the multitudes of people, I see a different being that comes to me, and he opens his way among these multitudes. He comes with a cape that completely covers him, a cape that also covers his head. And I realize that it is the Gnostic master, Valentinus, to whom we owe the Gnostic Mass and so many Gnostic texts, such as the Gospel of Truth and the Gospel of Philip. Well, we all have more or less studied the history of Master Valentinus, and I realized that the patron of this city of Rome, and Rome in reverse is amor, love in Spanish, it is the Gnostic Master Valentine and the Valentinians. So when the patrol officers saw me face to face with the Gnostic Master Valentinus, they disappeared. Master Valentinus invites me to a place in Rome where his disciples, the Valentinians, were gathered, and we spoke there. And I asked the Gnostic Master Valentinus, what's going on with Gnosis in Rome? What's going on with Gnosis in Italy? Because so many years have gone by and it has not developed. And Master Valentinus responds to me entirely in Spanish. Okay. We will do something. We will give you help. So then we talk about other things, and Valentinus' disciples were gathered around him. And I was very happy with this experience, very content, because I knew then that an important mission could be done here, as it has been now after so many years. That is why it's important for every missionary, even for every second chamber student, to always see with respect the cathedral or main church, the patron saint of any town, city, because behind this, there is always something esoteric hidden. So to travel through Italy and to visit duomos, churches, cathedrals, is something we do always, besides with the devotion and respect to everything that is contained in a church. Also, we do it in order to get in contact with the saint, with the patron saint, with all those that has a reason of being, and we need to know how to connect with that, especially if we want not only to go into the astral, but also to be able to visit certain places, and with this you can ask for the permission to do so.
1: Encuentro con la Divina Madre.
0: Encounter with the Divine Mother. Well, as I have said in the beginning, the Divine Mother plays a very important role in this, but it's not always of joy, because I can also say that the Divine Mother has come to me to recriminate me, to remind me of having assassinated the child Horus of the ancient Egypt for having killed him. And she suffers the death of Osiris, and obviously the death of her son Horus. So I understood the symbolism. I turn away from those mysteries, and then the Divine Mother is then a widow in mourning, crying for her beloved son and her husband Osiris and Horus. And this is a way to remind me that I was in those Egyptian mysteries, but that I betrayed them. And what matters now is to retake, to resume again those mysteries. The Divine Mother then can present herself in so many ways to help us, to instruct us. Another experience with the Divine Mother that I remember is that I was accustomed to going to art exhibits in the times when I studied in the School of Graphic Arts in Venezuela. I used to go to art exhibits from the artists of the city on Sundays, because at the end they always served cocktails, very cold fruit cocktail, obviously containing alcohol, that then, I mean, a group of friends, we had some drinks, and then we would set the world straight, and then we were art specialists or art critics. So we got used to drink some glasses of those cocktails, those art exhibits, and to set the world straight in that past, no? And now I am the Gnostic teachings, and it happened that I found myself in an art exhibition in the astral world. I'm not conscious of what's going to happen. It is an esoteric test. A glass of that fruit cocktail is given to me. It is a drink that has fruit juice and alcohol. And I ask myself, should I try this or not? Well, I will not lose anything by trying it a little bit. I will not drink it, the entire glass, but I can try a little bit to see what happens. Also with the, you know, the weather was so hot, which is the justification of the demon alcohol. So then I tried it, and immediately that transformed into another environment. It was a call to attention. A master appeared. He calls my divine mother. My divine mother comes totally ashamed, and then the master says to her, take him and educate him better. And she, with embarrassment, takes me by the hand and takes me out of that place. And I, ashamed about what happened, I return to the physical body. So many times she's trampled, humiliated because of our conduct, for our behavior. And many times she leaves the tribunal of karma also ashamed for the errors we have committed, for the faults that we have committed. So we made her suffer. This is an aspect that we, with the Divine Mother, leaves in the path little by little.
1: Invocaciones de maestros, quisiera poner como ejemplo, que también son cosas interesantes.
0: Invocations to a master. And I will also put as an example that is also something important, is that when you leave the astral body, you should do invocations to the master. I mean, I remember that Master Samael says that the greatest invocations are made outside of the physical body. I mean, the great teachers, the great magicians invoke outside of the physical body in the astral world. They invoke angels, they invoke demons, they invoke any phenomena to do their invocations. So in my case, I took the opportunity in the astral body to invoke none other than Master Kutumi, who together with Master Moria helped and have helped me and helped so much Madame Blavatsky with the secret doctrine. And I'm in a place and in the astral, and I begin to invoke Master Kutumi with a lot of force and experience, you know. And sometime passes, and sometime passes, Master Kutumi does not appear. And I say, well, something is missing, something is not working well. I'm there for a while, and then after a good time pass, I turn around, and to my surprise, behind me, the whole time, Master Kutumi was there, observing me and studying me to know the reason why I was invoking him. And since I was not invoking him for any reason, simply by pure curiosity, so I returned to the physical world. So the invocations are not to be done just because. There has to be a reason. In another occasion, I invoked the Venerable Master Samael Onbeor while outside of the physical body, while I was in the living room of my mother's house. Because many things happen always in the house of my Divine Mother, which obviously are related with my inner world, with my interior world. So I was kneeling in that room in front of the doorway, which was closed. I was on the inside, and while kneeling there, I invoked Master Samael. I invoked him many times. Suddenly, the door opened. Is opened, and instead of Master Samael appearing, appears one of the warriors of Mars from Samael, one of the warrior angels from Mars of Samael. He comes dressed in the style of the Roman warriors, dressed as a Roman soldier, with a Roman scare, with Roman sandals. I mean, he was dressed completely in a Roman attire. He was an angel of Samael. He was so tall that he had to bow down as to be able to go through the door. He was practically unable to enter the room completely. He came to tell me that at that moment, Master Samael was very busy and he was not able to attend to me, but to go after him. So he asked me to accompany him. So I left my mother's house through that door and we walked through that street. And as I walked, that giant of 3 or 4 meters was floating above my head, and we were conversing. And I was looking at how big he was, how stocky, how strong that angel soldier of Samael was. And to say goodbye, that a Jal Samadhan show me his right arm in flexed muscle, and like in this position to show me his forehead. And he says, and this is just one of Samayana's soldiers. So as to give me an idea of what all the warriors or soldiers of Samayana would be like. And I return to the physical world.
1: Tampoco invocaba yo al maestro Samael porque tenía algo importante que decirle. Esto siempre me ha dado vergüenza, hacer invocaciones y llamar personajes así importante para nada.
0: I did not invoke Venerable Samael because I had something important to tell him. It has caused me shame to do invocations, to call important people simply for nothing, you know? So many times we behave in a completely foolish way. That is why it is important not only to go out in the astral, but also to have the motivation about what would you do in that moment if you were to find yourself outside of the physical body. And when I give this lecture in First Chamber and in other levels, I ask those people present, if you were at this right moment in your astral body, where would you go? And the majority remain silent. They do not know what to say. That's why one reads, that's why one travels, that's why one visits a cathedral, to get in contact with the Holy Spirit of a city, to enter in contact with the interior part, to find a motif, a reason of being for that experience. We have already talked about the Tribunal of Karma, and we talk about that experience. So now I'm going to talk about a visit from a Tiger Night. This happened on three consecutive nights, always at my mother's house in the astral world. I was outside of the physical body, and I found myself in what we call those alleyways or the side part of the house, because in South America we do not live in apartments or flats, you know, we live in houses, and the houses are surrounded by a walkway, which you then can completely go around the house. There is a patio in the front, and there's also a patio, a garden in the back. So in the side of the house, at the side of the house, I was called by someone, and I approached there, and it was a visit from a Tiger Knight from ancient Mexico. I approached him, and he showed me one of his claws. He ran it quickly through my face as to intimidate me, as to cut me with his claws, with his sharp claws. The sharp claws of those of his hands. And with fear, I jumped back, and right at that moment, he told me that I must not be afraid, that he came to take me on a journey. He told me to climb onto his shoulders. I climbed on the shoulders of that Tiger Knight, who was half man and half feline. I held strongly onto his neck, and he jumped onto a gigantic tree, on the trunk of a gigantic tree, which was the whole universe. And he began to run and run and run along the branches of that tree. And we penetrated into regions and regions of the universe. And I grabbed onto that neck with force, you know. Then, after having traversed the immense tree, which at the same time was the universe, we returned once again to the trunk and descended. And there he explained to me, what you have seen are holes that are certain moments open up and allowed us to penetrate through those branches different dimensions of the whole universe. And to me, that seems something marvelous, formidable. I returned to the physical body, happy, very happy, content from that experience, which stayed with me the whole day. But it did not end there. The next night, he appeared again. And once again, another tree through the tree. Then on the third night, that Tiger Knight said goodbye. That Tiger Knight, the priest, said goodbye. Let's remember that in ancient Mexico, there were Tiger Knights and Eagle Knights, which, of course, is an initiatic degree. And the tiger is a symbol of Lucifer. It is also a symbol of wisdom. And the tiger's claw is a greeting. Also the masters of Freemasonry, and the tiger is also a symbol like the lion of the law.
1: Todas esas órdenes secretas existen en las dimensiones superiores.
0: All these secret orders exist in the superior dimensions. So if you take a trip to Mexico, be attentive to the town, to the city you visit. go to the main plaza, inquire about it, ask who is this sound dedicated to. So in this way, you begin to pray with the internal part, because as a missionary, you know, you go from one place to another, or simply because you go on a trip.

0: and separate yourself from the physical body. And once you are out of the physical body, in the astral world, standing, like if it was a whip, you lean your body forward and you throw yourself forward with your head as if you were propelling something, trying to get something out of that inside of you so that you can live through the pineal gland. For example, astral body, get out of me. Mental body, get out of me. Causal body, get out of me. And in this way, one remains without the astral body, without the mental body, without the causal body, as a soul, undressed without any of the bodies. The practice is quite simple, but the difficulty is to unfold on the astral. Once you're out, the practice is to shake off the body with a forward motion, like trying to throw through the pineal gland the astral, the mental, and the causal bodies. If you throw the astral body outside of yourself, you end up in the mental body. If you throw the mental body outside of yourself, then you remain in the causal body. And then when returning, there was the astral body waiting for me. And who is this person? Who is this blonde man? I do not know who he is. And who are you? I asked. And I am your astral body. He responded, I was waiting for you. He jumped into me and I returned to my position.
1: Visita al sol astral la noche de un 26-27.
0: Visit to the astral sun on the night of a 26-27. We were always taught, and it was taught in such a way in the Sierra Nevada, in the Sun Supreme Sanctuary, that on the night from the 26th to the 27th, an enormous chain is carried out in our solar system around the sun. And that in the center was the solar logos with a huge staff with a star tunic, and that being the solar logos, Jesus Christ himself leads that chain, and that all the souls of the solar system have at that moment the opportunity to make petitions or to go ask to go from one initiation to another, etc., etc., etc. I had always heard about this until I had the opportunity to find myself in the astral body on the night of the 26th, 27th. Therefore, I asked the being to take part of this chain. I can say that I did not see the whole complete chain, but I was part of the chain. And I was in the sun. And the sun was not a mass of fire. The sun was a planet. And we were all children. We were holding hands, forming part of that chain. And we were dressed simply. And we sang a hymn to the sun. I did not live it as it was told to me, but I am narrating it as I had lived it. I imagine that each person can live this in a completely different way.
1: Encuentro con el íntimo Chesed.
0: Encounter with the intimate Chesed.
1: Bueno, esto sucede en el interior de la Tierra.
0: Well, this happened in the interior of the Earth. I am in the center of the Earth. It is the beginning of the Gnostic teachings, and there has been an earthquake. It's like if in the room in which I am is a subterranean room within the Earth. I am standing there, and I do not know why or for what reason or how did I get there. Suddenly, the entire earth shakes. There has been a tremendous earthquake. The walls of that stone room break. And from the middle of that crack comes the intimate Chesed. He's accompanied with his different parts of the being. Some children, some women, some young people. They were all parts of the being. They came to meet me. I am glued to that wall, and one of them says, look at how he has degenerated. Look at how his mind is. And I felt so ashamed because they could see my mind, my diabolic mind, my animal mind, my degenerated mind, degenerated through the abuse I had made of my mind from so many, many, many instances. And I, embarrassed, wanted to defend myself. I said to them, yes, but now I am in the Gnostic studies and I'm changing. And one of

0: those parts of the bean, then pulls out a cigarette, like pretending that he was smoking. And to produce desire in my mind, I mean, everyone was amazed. I did not know what they saw in my mind, but they were all truly surprised with my degenerated mind. After this experience, they ordered me to kneel. They took measurements and they left. And this is how I got to know my intimate. She said, like a gladiator. He seemed like a Greek statue. He walked like an Olympian, you know, like one of those Olympian gods with muscles that were perfect. I mean, he was like a living statue. And with a certain smile, with certain beauty, and a certain happiness, in spite of the fact that I was lost, that I was lost, that I was degenerated, nonetheless, they were to see how they could help me. And all of this begins to influence my life, and I begin to take seriously the fact that I had to die. So it is the astral travel that had stimulated me to comprehend the need to die. Not because someone says that it is necessary to die in the ego for behavior, for conduct, to give a good image, for appearances, etc., etc. That is why I wanted to dedicate this topic to the Gnostic brethren, so that they reflect on all of this and do not undervalue and do not leave aside the esoteric practice of astral travel. Try to become conscious of your own experiences. Take this seriously. It is important to see, to experience, so as to be able to work intensely, consciously in the depth, conscious of what is doing, and not simply to take on a certain behavior, a certain conduct in front of others, only for appearances. So,
1: invocación de amigos.
0: Invocations to friends. I have experienced what some have asked of me. Rafael, if you have the opportunity to go out in the astral body, can you call me to see if I've woken up, if I awaken, if you awaken my consciousness? And I have experienced this in two or three cases. The first case was of a friend who is a missionary today, and I promised him that when I went out in the astral body, I would call him and I would look for him. So, in effect, that's what I did. I said, my Father, my Lord, my God, I ask you with all my heart, with all my soul to invoke for me. And I said the name of the person. I asked in the name of the Christ, by the power of the Christ, by the majesty of the Christ. And I kept waiting. I look everywhere to see where my friend would appear. Every time passed by, and I saw him coming, completely rejuvenated, very different from the physical world. But it was him. And then I said, here it is, what you had asked. But he came completely asleep, and I realized that he would not remember anything. And indeed, in the morning, I looked for him. I went to his house because he was our neighbor, and he didn't remember anything. When we were in Spain, doing a mission for the first time, also in Spain, these topics, one of our second chamber students, one who studied a lot the work of the master, asked me the same thing. He was a Gnostic brother from Valencia, and I did the same thing. He came to me. He came to me very young, rejuvenated, with a totally different appearance to what he had physically, because he was of an older age, physically, in the physical world. He smiled at me. I observed his gaze. He was profoundly asleep. And from then on, I learned what Master Samael said. It is very difficult to wake up a person. Ever since, I have not had more experiences with this because it makes no sense.
1: Encuentro con los maestros de la medicina. Bueno, de esto han sido una serie de experiencias bien interesantes con el templo de Arden.
0: Encounter with the masters of medicine. Well, there have been a series of interesting experiences with the Temple of Alden, with a family member who suffered from asthma, and that this made all of us in the family suffer. I made a commitment with myself that the date in which I unfold in the astral body, I would take him into the Temple of Alden. And when the opportunity presented itself, I took him by the hand and I took him from his body. And I went flying with him. I asked my intimate to take me to the Temple of Alden. I arrived to a place. I descended to that place. And when I landed there, I found myself in front of a house. And it seemed strange to me. This cannot be the Temple of Alden. I knock on the door while I kept holding the person's hand. I knocked on the door, and a woman came out. I mean, an ordinary woman who lived in that house, and I asked her, this is the Temple of Alder, right? Well, I don't know what you're looking for. She didn't know how to answer to me, and she closed the door and left me there. And I wondered why the being brought me here. Why the being has brought me here? What was wrong? What's missing? So I was preoccupied with the person who was holding my hand, you know, knowing that this was a unique occasion and that at any moment I could return to the physical body, and I didn't want to lose this opportunity. So I was reflecting, and then I said, something was missing here. And I decided to kneel to pray, and suddenly the appearance of that house disappeared and the landscape disappeared, and there was before me the Temple of Alden, a temple with transparent walls that you can see outside from the inside, but from the outside no one can see it. Then I saw the quantity of patients who were there. I delivered the sick person that had made the journey with me to the people in charge then, and I returned to the physical world. Today that person does not suffer from that illness anymore, and since I gained so much faith for the Temple of Alden and the Masters from this experience, when we do chains of healing and we name sick people, I always keep in mind that the Masters truly aid, and that I know that always we take those people in hand and we visit the Temple of Alden. And it is interesting that when we go to the Temple of Alden, we, the Gnostics, the sequence that we take with us is curious, but they are immediately received and attended to. I mean, so many people who are waiting. I mean, it is as if we had a special pass to enter into that place. Like when you arrive to an emergency hospital and you find so many patients there, and you don't know when they will attend to you, but thanks to a good content you have, they suddenly called your name and you are looked after. The Gnostics are attended so quickly in the Temple of Alden. And I wonder why. And over time I have comprehended this. Because the sick person that we bring normally knows about Gnosis, or we have spoken to him about the Gnostic teachings. And it is always important for a sick person to have the Gnostic knowledge, or at least some slight information about our status, and to accept that his illness has a karmic cause. If the sick person recognizes his error, it is much easier for him to be cured than another person who does not want to recognize his error, because an illness is a medicine that is given to the patient who has a sick soul. So, in the end, illnesses are medicines for the soul who are sick. I mean, similia, similis curantur. So, if the person repents and recognizes his error, and if it's not a karma, or if it is a karma that can be negotiated, then it can be cured. Well, we're not going to stand more on the topic of medicine as to give way to other topics that are important as to be able to cover the first part of this topic, to share experience that is interesting with Master Wiracocha, with Paracelsus, and above all with the Mama Seferino Maravita from the Mayan Rite of Medicine, who has a living mummy and who is a master of resurrection. I call and invoke this master, and we always do so in the name of the universal Mayan medicine, obviously in the name of the Christ. And by doing so, we are assisted by the Mama Seferino Maravita from the Mayan Rite of Medicine, in the name of Caluzhuanga, the Mayan God.
1: Visita la Iglesia Gnóstica. La Iglesia Gnóstica no es que exactamente está en
0: un sitio. Visit to the Gnostic Church. The Gnostic Church is not that it is exactly in a certain place. The Gnostic Church possesses one of the greatest treasures, which is the Holy Grail. But if the Holy Grail is found in Montserrat, Catalonia, Spain, could we affirm that it is the Gnostic Church? Or is that the Gnostic Church is made up by many temples of the White Lodge? Well, in any case, a visit to the Gnostic Church is also very interesting when you unfold the astral body and when you have a reason to visit it. I mean, you must always have a reason to visit it. When we developed the program, the Three Chambers of the Temple and its Internal Order, as to found the Gnostic Society, which I work very intensely on the whole program, I presented myself before the Gnostic Church with that program in order to get it approved. And I was surprised to find at the door of that Gnostic Church two guardians, one on the right side and another one on the left. And one of them was Count Saint Germain. He received that material. I entered. And there are interesting things happened there that, you know, well, that temple of the Gnostic Church was a gigantic temple, and we could walk within it and even fly without leaving the temple. In other words, it is difficult to say exactly what a temple is, because a temple is nature itself, and not that idea that we have of a temple that is, you know, it has to be a square or rectangular or round, made out of stone. It is different in those dimensions. Everything changes there.
1: En el reino de Melquisedec.
0: In the kingdom of Melchizedek, well, in the kingdom of Agartha, in the heart of the earth, there are so many experiences about this. But before these experiences took place, I always felt a great attraction for the figure of Master Melchizedek. I think one first begins to vibrate with the masters by reading about them, by studying. If you study the chapter from Obsendowski, Beasts, Men, and Gods, you feel very motivated to draw close to the king of the world, Melchizedek, Chang'an, as he's also known, and then you could have certain experiences. If you lay down, opening your arms in a cross with your head pointing towards the north on the ground, and you concentrate on Chang'an, you concentrate on Melchizedek, on the genie of the earth, on the cosmic creator who is responsible for this planet, and you begin to meditate on him, one day you may be invoked from there, called to the order of Melchizedek. It is all a matter of esoteric practices, which is what I'm explaining here. The teachings has to be lived with practices, because if it's not, it is only intellectual information that stays in the personality and in the mind, and when we disincarnate, it will completely be forgotten. Everything that is theoretical has to become a superior emotion. It is necessary to learn to meditate on the teachings. It is necessary to learn how to transform all the intellectual information into a superior emotion. That is why not a single day should go by in which we do not practice. Encounter with Jesus. Well, the most striking thing about an experience with Jesus is his gaze. His brilliant eyes, his eyes that seem to have a special sparkle, like a person who is about to cry. When you see that a person is about to cry and those first tears appear, it's like it has that special shine. You say, this person has already started to cry. Well, in Jesus' gaze, it's like observing a clean, transparent crystal, like eyes that are so full of joy and happiness, so gleaming, that indicate that he's a being who has suffered a lot, yet at the same time has loved so much that he's always about to smile or perhaps about to cry. On the other hand, when we think of the eyes of a person who's sad, who is indifferent, who has an opaque gaze, when we think of a cadaver, a person who has died, we see that in their eyes there's no light. Then we can understand what I'm trying to say about a Jesus who has these brilliant eyes. This lecture is becoming too long. This thing that I'm expounding on is extending too much, and I would like to extend more on the figure of Jesus, and I think we'll have the opportunity to do so. I think if you ask yourselves if we want like to expand on one of the topics that have been covered, I will do it with pleasure, but I will not like to, you know, go so much extending myself on this torrent of information that we had shared, and, you know, but if it is necessary, I'll do it, I don't know. And I also encountered those brilliant eyes in John the Baptist. I mean, John the Baptist looks so much like Jesus, and Jesus resembles John the Baptist so much in his gaze, in his look, in his eyes, that there's, you know, I have confused them so many times, and not knowing which one was which. And it is a characteristic of one who has loved his being so much that their eyes are full of that brilliant light. sparkles of light in their gaze.
1: Encuentro con Judas Iscariot.
0: Now the encounter with Judas Iscariot. This happened in the city of Valencia. Always, obviously, I was attracted to the figure of this master. I mean, Master Samael already refers to him in some of his books. So while I was outside of the physical body in the city of Valencia, floating above those enormous buildings, I see in the bushes people who are moving, who are hidden, and I descend in order to see what's about. I mean, are they tenebrous? Is this about a tenebrous attack? So I is this black magic? So I go, I walk toward the bushes to see what's going about, and I see a man come out from among them with a black tunic, and for me that already suggests a battle, and I prepared myself for a fight with that being in a black tunic. Then, to my surprise, he extends his hands to me and greets me with the name of Judas Iscariot, and he invites me to enter his group gathered in those bushes. And there, those students, the disciples of Judas, were giving him the results of their esoteric work. Each one was giving accounts of their work. There were five or six disciples. They spoke about the dissolution of the eye. And one of them was very preoccupied because his physical body was about to wake up in the physical world. And the notebook where he wrote down all his spiritual speech was underneath the pillow. And he was afraid that the cleaning lady would enter and see those notes. And, I mean, he was super preoccupied in that gathering. So, in other words, that he was connected with the physical and at the same time he was present in that gathering. Judas told him not to worry, that everything was under control, and continue with the meeting. The meeting ends, and I realized that it's the same teaching that we give, the same teaching that those disciples gave to Judas Iscariot. The meeting finished, ended. We say goodbye, you know, to one another with the inverential peace, and I return to the physical world. It was my first experience with Judas Iscariot. Then came others and others and others related with the infra world, etc., etc.
1: Encuentro con Juan el Bautista.
0: Encounter with John the Baptist. I mean, carried by Beethoven's melody, one of the symphonies. I could not help it, but the symphony which distracted me from that place and transported me to another place is carrying me to a place in Holy Land. And there, in that place, in the Jordan, I have an encounter, as Master Samael says, unusual, unexpected, with John the Baptist, the prophet Elijah. And I put it here due to the following. Because I, knowing that I may return to the physical world, I said to him, Master, say just one word to me. I wanted him to say something to me before I disappear from this astral land, holy land, and return to the physical world, having learned something important from him. Say, tell me just one word. And he, kneeling, said, with just one word, I want to say to you, I will tell you just one word. And kneeling, his left knee on the ground and the right knee up, hands clasped, forcefully joined together, he prayed to the Father with so much love that his eyes welled with so much light and so much love for the Father that there I comprehended what it meant to pray, the intensity of prayer, and not the prayer that we do mechanically, call without love. How much love one has to feel in a prayer to the Father. He prayed with so much love, that being that truly he moved me. And I will always be grateful to this being who truly taught me what prayer is. And it is what I do when I pray kneeling. Unless I not get my heart to explode with joy and love for my Father, I am not content. One single prayer is not enough for me. I repeat it and I repeat it and I repeat it until I reach that high vibrational note. And when I achieve it, it is marvelous because everything is forgiven, everything is forgotten, everything is canceled. The only thing that matters, that is important, is the love between him and I, between me and him. I mean, it's a marvelous thing what love can do. Love is marvelous. Love is miraculous.
1: Bien. Encuentro con Dante Alighieri. Parece que esta lista está muy larga.
0: Well, encounter with Dante Alighieri. So this list is too long. I mean, encounter with Dante Alighieri, encounter with Beethoven, encounter with Santa Teresa of Jesus, encounter with Count Saint Germain, who I already cited, and an encounter in Northern Europe with Paracelsus. And why all these experiences? Is it perhaps that I am something different, special, or the practice is what makes the difference? When you practice and practice every day, and practice with love, and not get tired of practicing, and when this meeting ends now and must rest a little bit, and then begin to practice, it is logical that the heart explodes with joy, and all these things are achieved. It is not possible in any other way. I stop here. I do not want to keep on going right now. I don't want to abuse this. I'm going to mark where I ended because we will continue this in another opportunity. And what remains pending is the encounter with Dante Alighieri in Florence. When I started to prepare this list, I could not stop. The memory of so many things got activated that I was running and writing it quickly on my notebook. And wherever I was writing it. I mean, I would write it on my phone. I mean, it was not possible that I could not share this with my brothers. I think that it is something that is often produces a stimulus for all of us. The same way that Master Samael did with us, all that he has shared with us, all that he has explained to us about his teachings.
1: Doy por alto esta primera parte y continuará luego una segunda parte.
0: So, up to here, this first part, we will continue with a second part, and that the astral experiences will continue, but we will also connect with the aspect of the death of the eye. I don't know if there's time for some questions or one question or several questions. I leave this at the hands of our friends of Corel Radio.
2: Estimado Rafael,
3: dear Rafael, truly we are very grateful with you for having shared with us these inner experiences. I propose to you that we leave for the second part of this activity the questions that we have. We have some questions from the listeners, and this way we can also make way to new ones that may emerge next month when we repeat this activity, so that we can answer the questions then.
1: Muy bien. Muchísimas gracias entonces.
0: Okay, very well.
1: Elio.
0: Thank you very much then. Elio. And thank you also to all of you who work there at Coradio Radio, who made this communication, this sharing possible. And also thank you to all those who have followed us, who listened today. And until next time, have a happy night.

Chapter 16, The Awakening of Consciousness. It is necessary to know that humanity lives with its consciousness asleep. People work, sleeping. People walk through the streets, sleeping. People live and die, sleeping. When we come to the conclusion that the entire world lives sleeping, then we comprehend the necessity to awaken. We need the awakening of consciousness. We want the awakening of consciousness. Fascination. The profound sleep in which humanity lives is caused by fascination. People are fascinated by everything in life. People forget themselves because they are fascinated. The drunkard in the bar is fascinated by alcohol, the place, the pleasures, his friends, and the women. The vain woman in front of a mirror is fascinated by her enchantment with herself. The rich, avaricious person is fascinated by money and possessions. The honest worker in the factory is fascinated by hard work. The father of the family is fascinated by his children. All human beings are fascinated and sleep profoundly. When we drive a car, we are astonished to see people dashing across the roads and streets without paying attention to the danger from the cars. Others actually throw themselves under wheels of cars. Poor people, walking asleep like sleepwalkers. They walk sleeping, endangering their own lives. Any clairvoyant can see their dreams. People dream about everything that keeps them fascinated. Sleep. During sleep, the ego escapes from the physical body. This departure of the ego is necessary so that the vital body can repair the physical body. In the internal worlds, we are able to affirm that the ego takes its dreams there, to the internal worlds. In the internal worlds, the ego occupies itself with the same things that fascinate it in the physical. Thus, during his sleep, we see the carpenter in his carpentry shop, the policeman guarding the streets, the barber in his barber shop, the blacksmith at his forge, the drunkard in his tavern or bar, the prostitute in the house of pleasures, absorbed in lust, etc., etc. All these people live in the internal worlds as if they were in the physical world. During sleep, it does not occur to any living being to ask whether they are in the physical or astral world. Those who have asked such a question during sleep have awoken in the internal worlds. Then, with amazement, they have been able to study all the marvels of the superior worlds. Only by becoming accustomed to asking ourselves this question from moment to moment during the so-called vigil state can we manage to ask such a question of ourselves in the superior worlds during the hours given over to sleep. Clearly, while we are asleep, we repeat everything that we do during the day. If, during the day, we accustom ourselves to asking this question, then this, during nocturnal sleep, whilst outside the body, will lead to us repeating the same question to ourselves. The result will be the awakening of consciousness. Remembering oneself. The human being who is fascinated does not remember himself. We must self-remember from moment to moment. We need to self-remember in the presence of every representation that could fascinate us. Let us pause before every representation and ask ourselves, where am I? Am I in the physical plane? Am I in the astral plane? Then give a little jump with the intention of floating in the surrounding atmosphere. It is logical that if you float, it is because you are outside the physical body. The result will be the awakening of consciousness. The object of asking this question in each moment is so that it becomes engraved in the subconscious, so that it may manifest later during the hours given to sleep, hours when the ego is really outside the physical body. You should know that in astral, things appear just as here in the physical plane. During sleep and after death, people see everything there in a form so similar to the physical world
that because of this, they do not even suspect that they are outside the physical body. No dead person ever believes himself to have died. He is fascinated and profoundly asleep. If, during life, the dead had made a practice of remembering themselves from moment to moment, if they had struggled against the fascination of things of the world, the result would have been the awakening of consciousness. They would not dream. They would walk in the internal worlds with awakened consciousness. Whoever awakens consciousness can study during the hours of sleep all the marvels of the superior worlds. Whoever awakens the consciousness lives in the superior worlds as a totally awakened citizen of the cosmos. Then he lives with the great Hierophants of the White Lodge. Whoever awakens consciousness can no longer dream, here in the physical plane or in the internal worlds. Whoever awakens consciousness stops dreaming. Whoever awakens consciousness becomes a competent investigator of the superior worlds. Whoever awakens consciousness is illuminated. Whoever awakens consciousness can study at the feet of the Master. Whoever awakens consciousness can talk familiarly with the gods who initiated the dawn of creation. Whoever awakens consciousness can remember his innumerable reincarnations. Whoever awakens consciousness can consciously attend his own cosmic initiations. Whoever awakens consciousness can study in the temples of the Great White Lodge. Whoever awakens consciousness can know in the superior worlds how his kundalini is developing. Every perfect matrimony must awaken the consciousness to receive guidance and direction from the White Lodge. In the superior worlds, the Masters will wisely guide all those who really love one another. In the superior worlds, the Masters give to each one that which he needs for his internal development. Complementary practice. Upon waking from normal sleep, every Gnostic student should do a retrospective exercise on the process of sleep to remember all those places he visited during the hours of sleep. We already know that the ego travels a great deal, going to where we have been, repeating all that we saw and heard. The Masters instruct their disciples when out of the physical body. It is urgent to know how to meditate profoundly and then practice what we learned during the hours of sleep. It is necessary not to move at the time of awakening, because with this movement, the astral is agitated and the memories are lost. It is urgent to combine the retrospective exercise with the following mantram: Raum, Gaum. Each word is divided into two syllables. One should accentuate the vowel O. This mantram is for the student what dynamite is for the miner. Just as the miner opens a way through the bowels of the earth with the aid of dynamite, so also the student opens the way to the memories of the subconscious with the aid of this mantra. Patience and tenacity. The Gnostic student should be infinitely patient and tenacious, because powers cost a great deal. Nothing is given to us as a gift. Everything costs. These studies are not for the inconsistent, nor for people of little will. These studies demand infinite faith. Skeptical people should not come to our studies, because occult science is very demanding. The skeptics fail totally. The incredulous will not succeed in entering the celestial Jerusalem. The four states of consciousness. The first state of consciousness is called iakasya. The second state of consciousness is pistis. The third state of consciousness is dianoia. The fourth state of consciousness is nous. Iakasya is ignorance, human cruelty, barbarism, extremely profound sleep, a brutal and instinctive world, an infrahuman state. Pistis is the world of options and beliefs. Pistis is belief, prejudices, sectarianism, fanaticism.
theories in which there does not exist any type of direct perception of the truth. Pistis is the consciousness of the common level of humanity. Dianoia is the intellectual revision of beliefs, analysis, conceptual synthesis, cultural intellectual consciousness, scientific thought, etc. Dianetic thought studies phenomena and establishes laws. Dianetic thought studies the inductive and deductive systems with the purpose of using them in a profound and clear way. Nous is perfect, awakened consciousness. Nous is the state of Turiya, profound, perfect interior illumination. Nous is legitimate, objective clairvoyance. Nous is intuition. Nous is the world of the divine archetypes. Noetic thought is synthetic, clear, objective, illuminated. Whoever reaches the heights of noetic thought totally awakens consciousness and becomes a Turiya. The lowest part of man is irrational and subjective and is related with the five ordinary senses. The highest part of man is the world of intuition and objective spiritual consciousness. In the world of intuition, the archetypes of all things in nature develop. Only those who have penetrated the world of objective intuition, only those who have reached the solemn heights of noetic thought, are truly awakened and illuminated. The true Turiya cannot dream. The Turiya, who has reached the heights of noetic thought, never goes about saying so, never presumes to be wise. He is extremely simple and humble, pure and perfect. It is necessary to know that a Turiya is not a medium, pseudo-clairvoyant, or pseudo-mystic, unlike those who nowadays abound like weeds in all schools of spiritual, hermetic, occultist studies, etc. The state of a Turiya is most sublime, and is only reached by those who work in the fiery forge of Vulcan all their lives. Only the Kundalini can elevate us to the state of Turiya. It is urgent to know how to meditate profoundly, and then to practice sexual magic all our life to reach, after many difficult trials, the state of Turiya. Meditation and sexual magic carry us to the heights of noetic thought. Neither dreamer nor medium, nor any of those who enter a school of occult teaching, can instantaneously achieve the state of Turiya. Unfortunately, many believe that this is as easy as blowing and making bubbles, or like smoking a cigarette, or like getting drunk. Thus we see many people hallucinating, mediums and dreamers, declaring themselves to be clairvoyant masters, illuminated ones. In all schools, including within the ranks of our Gnostic movement, there are always those persons who say that they are clairvoyant without really being so. These are the ones who, based upon their hallucinations and dreams, slander others, saying, so-and-so is fallen, so-and-so is a black magician, etc., etc. It is necessary to advise that the heights of Turiya require beforehand many years of mental exercise and sexual magic in the perfect matrimony. This means discipline, long and profound study, very strong and profound internal meditation, sacrifice for humanity, etc., etc. Impatience. As a rule, those who have recently entered Gnosis are full of impatience. They want immediate phenomenal manifestations, instantaneous refolding, illumination, wisdom, etc. The reality is another thing. Nothing is given us as a gift. Everything costs. Nothing is attained through curiosity instantaneously, rapidly. Everything has its process and its development. Kundalini develops, evolves and progresses very slowly within the aura of the Mahakoam. Kundalini has the power of awakening consciousness. Nevertheless, the process of awakening is slow, gradual and natural, without spectacular, sensational, emotional, crude events.
When consciousness already has awakened totally, it is not something sensational or spectacular. It is simply a reality, as natural as a tree that grew slowly, unfolded, and developed without sudden leaps or sensational events. Nature is nature. The Gnostic student in the beginning, Fling, says, "I am dreaming." Later, he exclaims, "I am in the astral body, outside the physical body." Later still, he obtains samadhi, ecstasy, and enters the fields of paradise. In the beginning, the manifestations are sporadic, discontinuous, followed by long periods of unconsciousness. Much later, the igneous wings give us continual, uninterrupted, awakened consciousness. This audiobook has been broken into multiple parts to make the download faster. You have reached the end of this section, but not the end of the complete audiobook. Please check your library for the next section of this audiobook. Chapter 26, Infant's Self-Cognizance. We have been wisely told that we have 97% of subconsciousness and 3% of consciousness. Plainly and bluntly speaking, we shall state that the 97% of essence that we carry within ourselves is bottled up, stuffed, inserted within each one of the I's, which in their conjunction constitute the myself. Obviously, the essence, the consciousness, bottled up within each I, processes itself in accordance with its own condition. The determined percentage of consciousness is liberated when any I is disintegrated. Hence, the emancipation or liberation of the essence or consciousness without the disintegration of each I is impossible. The greater the quantity of disintegrated I's, the greater the degree of self-cognizance. The lesser the quantity of disintegrated I's, the lesser the percentage of awakened consciousness. Therefore, the awakening of consciousness is only possible by dissolving the I's, by dying in oneself, here and now. Unquestionably, as long as the essence or consciousness continues bottled up within each one of the I's that we carry within our interior, it will always be asleep, in a subconscious state. It is urgent to transform the subconsciousness into consciousness. It is only possible by annihilating the I's, by dying within ourselves. So it is impossible to awaken without first having died within ourselves. Those who try to awaken first and then die do not possess a real experience of what they affirm. They advance resolutely on a path of error. Newly born children are marvelous. They enjoy total self-cognizance. They are totally awake. The essence or consciousness is re-embodied within the body of a newly born child. This is what gives the baby its beauty. We do not mean to state that 100% of the essence or consciousness is re-embodied within the newly born child. It is only the 3% of free consciousness that normally is not bottled up within the eyes. Nevertheless, that free percentage of essence re-embodied within the organisms of newly born babies gives them full self-cognizance, lucidity, etc. Adults look at the newborn with a type of pity. They think that the baby is incognizant. Nonetheless, they are lamentably mistaken. The newborn looks at the adults exactly as they are, unconscious, cruel, perverse, etc. The eyes of the newborn come and go. They circle around the cradle and wish to enter into the new body. However, because the newborn child has not yet built a personality, all attempts by the eyes to enter the new body are more than impossible. Sometimes babies are frightened when they see those phantoms or eyes that approach their crib, and then they cry, scream. Yet adults do not understand and assume that the child is ill or is hungry or thirsty. Such is the unconsciousness of adults. As the new personality forms, the eyes that come from perverse existences penetrate the new body little by little. When the totality of the eyes have entered into the new body,
Then, we appear in the world with the horrible ugliness that characterizes all of us. We then wander like somnambulists everywhere, always unconscious, always perverse. When we die, three things go to the sepulcher. 1. The physical body. 2. The vital organic body. 3. The personality. The vital organic body floats like a phantom in front of the grave and disintegrates little by little, as the physical body also disintegrates. The personality is subconscious, or infraconscious. The personality enters and leaves the sepulcher whenever it wants. The personality rejoices when mourners bring flowers. It loves its relatives and dissolves very slowly until it becomes cosmic dust. That which continues beyond the sepulcher is the ego, the pluralized I, the myself, a bunch of devils, in which the essence, the consciousness, is bottled up. The ego, in its due time, returns and reincorporates. It is lamentable that the eyes also re-embody when the new personality of the child is built. This audiobook has been broken into multiple parts to make the download faster. You have reached the end of this section, but not the end of the complete audiobook. Please check your library for the next section of this audiobook. Lesson 3. The great lawyer, Jose M. Caceres, said the following: "There is neither luck nor misfortune, success nor failure. Everything is a vibration of the ether." By learning the use of the tattvas, one can favorably solve all matters of life. You need a precise and exact system to obtain money, a scientific system that never fails. You need to take advantage of favorable circumstances to achieve the crystallization of all your projects, commercial, etc. Remember, tattva is a vibration of the ether. In this age of radio, television, and teleguided missiles, it is absurd to deny the vibration of the ether. A great sage said, "Life was born from radiation, subsists because of radiation, and is suppressed by any oscillatory imbalance." You have the right to succeed. Spirit should become matter. We cannot accept misery. Remember that misery is characteristic of spirits. When the spirit overcomes matter, the result is light, splendor, complete success economically, socially, and spiritually. It is necessary for you to learn the law of universal vibration. The law of the tattvas is very important. Tattva, this is a Hindustan term, is vibration of the ether. Now, scientists say that the ether does not exist, and that the only thing that really exists is the magnetic field. We could also say that matter does not exist, and that energy is the only thing that is real. These are words, a matter of terms. The magnetic field is the ether. Everything comes from ether. Everything returns to ether. Sir Oliver Lodge, the great British scientist, says, "It is the ether that gives place, through diverse modifications of its equilibrium, to all phenomena of the universe, from the impalpable light to the formidable masses of the worlds." Prana. Prana is the cosmic energy. Prana is vibration, electric motion, heat and light, universal magnetism, life. Prana is the life that palpitates in each atom and in each sun. Prana is the life of ether. The great life, in other words, prana, is transformed into a very divine, intense blue substance. The name of this substance is Akash. The Akash is a marvelous substance that fills the entire infinite space and that, when it is modified, becomes ether. It is interesting to know that ether modified becomes what we call the tattvas. The study of the vibrations of ether, tattvas, is indispensable. Remember that business, love, health, etc. are controlled by cosmic vibrations. If you know the vibratory laws of life, if you know the tattvas, you will be able to obtain much money. Remember that money,
in itself is not good or bad. Everything depends on what you do with it. If you use it for good, it's good. And if you use it for evil, it's evil. Obtain much money and use it for the good of humanity. There are 7 main tattvas that you should learn how to use to succeed in life. No Gnostic student should live in misery. It is necessary that you know the names of the 7 tattvas. These names are Sanskrit terms. It is possible that it might be somewhat difficult for you to learn these names, but remember that it is well worth the study to succeed in life. The names of the tattvas. Akash is the principle of ether. Vayu is the etheric principle of air. Tejas is the etheric principle of fire. Prithvi is the etheric principle of the element earth. Apas is the etheric principle of water. There are 2 secret tattvas named Adi and Samadhi that vibrate during the aurora and are excellent for internal meditation. Ecstasy or samadhi is achieved with them. We will not expand on these tattvas now because they are useful to advanced students only. Tattvic timetable. The vibration of the tattvas begins at sunrise. Each tattva vibrates for 24 minutes in a period of 2 hours. The first tattva that vibrates is Akash, followed in succession by Vayu, Tejas, Prithvi, Apas. 2 hours later, Akash vibrates again, and the succession of the tattvas is repeated in the same order previously described. The tattvas vibrate day and night. It is necessary to know the hour of sunrise. Bucelli's Astrological Yearbook is one of the calendars that mark the time of sunrise in each country of Latin America. Some daily newspapers, especially in the United States of America, and magazines indicate the time of the sunrise. Galvan's calendar is also good for this purpose. Those who would like Be American Yearbook can request it from the following address: Miss Ellie D. Bucelli, Casilla 1880, Santiago, Chile. It can also be requested from the Cahier Editorial, S.A., Avenue Santa Fe, number 1260, Buenos Aires, Argentina. Properties of the tattvas. Akash. It is exclusively good for meditation. We advise you to pray a lot during this time. Do not have business or love appointments during this time, because you will inevitably fail. This tattva causes us to make very serious mistakes. If you work during this period, you should then be very careful. Artists should abstain from working in Akash. Everything that begins with Akash will fail. Akash is the tattva of death. Vayu. Everything that is velocity and motion corresponds to Vayu, the principle of air. Winds, air, aerial navigation, etc. are related to Vayu. During this period, people enjoy talking ill about their fellow men, lying, stealing, etc. Usually, airplane accidents happen during this period, and suicides are stimulated by this tattva. We advise you do not marry during this period because your marriage will be of a short duration. All kinds of simple and quick business transactions turn out very well in Vayu, but complicated and long-lasting business deals result in failure. It is good to carry out intellectual works during this period. The great yogis mentally manipulate this tattva and use it intelligently when they want to float in the air. Tejas. It is hot because it is the etheric principle of fire. During the period in which this tattva is active, we feel more heat. You can bathe in cold water in Tejas and you will never catch a cold. Never argue with anyone in Tejas because the consequences can be serious. You should utilize the time in Tejas to work intensely. Don't marry in Tejas because you will have constant quarrels with your partner. The most terrible explosions and accidents happen in the period of the tattva Tejas. Prithvi.
This is the tattwa of success in life. If you want to succeed in business, do it in prithvi. If you want to have good health, eat and drink in prithvi. Marriages that are carried out in prithvi are happy for life. Every party, every lecture, every business, every appointment done in prithvi will be a total success. Prithvi is love, charity, benevolence. Apas. It is the principle of water and is the opposite of tejas, fire. This tattwa is marvelous for the purchase of merchandise. It is also marvelous for business, and you will be able to earn much money if you know how to take advantage of this tattwa. Buy lottery in apas. Journeys by water are good in apas. Rainfalls that begin in apas tend to be very lengthy and heavy. The tattwa apas works on concentrating and attracting. Remember that you need to know the exact time of sunrise to be guided by the tattwas. Always have a good wristwatch or pocket watch and take advantage of the tattwas in practical life. Practice. Sit at a table facing the east. Rest your elbows on the table and proceed in the following manner.

able to see and recognize them by their colors. Akash is black, and its planet is Saturn. Vayu is green-blue, and Mercury is its planet. Tejas is red, like fire, and its planet is Mars. Prithvi is golden-yellow, and the Sun is its planet, although it is also influenced by Jupiter. Apis is white, and Venus and the Moon are its planets. This audiobook has been broken into multiple parts to make the download faster. You have reached the end of this section, but not the end of the complete audiobook. Please check your library for the next section of this audiobook. Chapter 18, A Super Sensible Adventure. Three friends, walking and wandering in the forest of mystery. We arrived slowly, slowly, slowly, before the sacred hill. Without much fear, we were then witnesses to something unusual and unexpected. It is urgent to write about this for the benefit of our beloved readers. An ancient rock on this stony ground opened suddenly, as if it had been split into two exactly equal pieces, leaving us perplexed and amazed. Before we had enough time to evaluate this, without thinking, as if attracted by a strange force, I approached the mysterious granite door. Without meeting any obstacle, I bravely crossed the threshold of a temple. In the meantime, my friends sat serenely before the great mass of stone that was closing in front of them. Any dictionary, no matter how extraordinary, would frankly be insufficient if we intended to describe in minute detail all the portents of that subterranean sanctuary. Without any savoir-faire, I prefer to speak about this in grosso modo, but with sincerity, limiting myself to narrate what happened. Lively, animated by the living flame of the spirit, I advanced along a narrow corridor until I arrived at a small drawing room. That exotic place appeared to be the office or room of a lawyer. Sitting down before the desk, I found an Acheron of Destiny, an indecipherable character, hermetic judge of karma, mystic, dressed as an elegant modern gentleman. How wise that lawyer Cohen appeared! Sublime prophet, infallible, and terrifyingly divine. With deep veneration, I approached his desk. The sacred fire shone in his face. Immediately, I felt its deep significance in a direct way. "Thanks, venerable master," I said with infinite humility. The austere hierophant, with sibilant tone, took his parabola and said, "That person," referring to one of the two friends who waited for me outside, "is of the worn type, who will always live in poverty. The other person," referring now to my other friend, "is of the Samuro type." "How? Samuro?" "I repeat, Samuro. The fighting spiritual friend, like the progressive Buddhist samurai of the Empire of the Rising Sun." Finally, addressing my insignificant, worthless person, said, "You are the military type, because you will have to draw the multitudes and form the army of world salvation to initiate the new Aquarian era." Then he proceeded in the following way. "Your specific mission is to create men, to teach the people to fabricate the astral, mental, and causal bodies so that they can incarnate the human soul." Then he got up from his desk with the evident purpose of looking for one of my books in his library. And when he had it in his hands, enraptured with ecstasy, said, "The book that you sent by mail at the appropriate time to a particular person was very much appreciated." It is easy to infer what happened afterwards. With infinite veneration and great humility, with no haste of any kind and no vain infatuation, I said goodbye to the Venerable One and left the temple. Now it is urgent and indispensable to think and meditate seriously about the essential basic nature of this story. Excluding from our vocabulary any cutting remark in bad taste, we shall emphasize the following postulate. It is indispensable to create the man inside ourselves, here and now. Since I am teaching the doctrine to the people,

0: obviously a creator of men. There is a need to create inside us the availability for humanity. It is not superfluous to remember that the end of time has already arrived. Much has been said in occultist literature about the two paths. I wish to refer specifically to the spiritual and direct paths. Unquestionably, the two paths only open, augustly, before the authentic man, never before the intellectual animal. I will never be able to forget the final moments of the fifth initiation of fire. After all these processes of recapitulation, I had to confront bravely the nirvanic guardian, terrifyingly divine, the blessed Lord of Perfection, showing me the nirvanic spiritual path, said, "This is a good work." Afterwards, indicating the direct path to me, said with his great voice, like that of a roaring lion, "This is a superior work." Later on, I saw him coming towards me with that tremendous commanding manner of the great majesties. He interrogated me, and I answered him, so we established the following dialogue. "Which of these two paths are you going to follow now?" "Let me think about it." "Do not think about it. Say it immediately. Define your position." "I will go by the direct path that leads to the absolute." "But what are you saying? Don't you realize that this path is very painful?" "I repeat, I go to the absolute." "How can you even think of entering here? Don't you want to understand the extent to which you are going to suffer? What's happening to you, sir?" "I will go to the absolute." "Well, you are warned." Those were the final words of the guardian, after which he withdrew, solemn. Another night, outside my supersensible bodies, in total command of functions as Atman, or Spirit Man. In Nirvana, I was alone on the beautiful terrace of the Dwelling of Delights in the Corner of Love. I saw the inhabitants of that region, in always increasing number, floating in the sacred space. They happily sat down in that place, full of perfumed flowers. Divine algorithm, sublime inspiration, and unforgettable talent. Atman Buddhi Manas, Trimurti of Perfection. At this moment in which I am writing these lines, it occurs to me to repeat that verse of the book, The Occult Abode, that says, "I am the sacred crocodile, Sebek. I am the flame with three wicks, and my wicks are immortal. I enter the region of Sekhem, and enter the region of the flames that have vanquished my adversaries." An igneous creature started to talk in the name of the sacred brotherhood, and said, "My brother, why are you going to take such a hard path? Here in Nirvana, we are happy. Stay with us." Full of energy, my answer was as follows. "The intellectual animals were unable, with their temptations, far less you, the gods. I go for the absolute." The ineffable ones went silent, and I quickly left that house. The voice of silence has said, "The bodhisattva who renounces nirvana by love of humanity is confirmed as three times honored, and, after many nirvanas won and lost because of this cause, he gets the right to enter the world of supra-nirvanic happiness." Nirvana has cycles of activity, and others of deep rest. By the 20th century, it finds itself in a period of action. The nirvanas that reincarnated during the first races have reincarnated again. When this epoch has passed, we will submerged in the infinite happiness towards the future Mahavantara. The path of the long and bitter duty is different, implying total renunciation. However, it leads directly to the absolute. Any one of these nights, finding myself happily in the state of Samadhi, I saw the planet Mars shine with purple hues. Its vibrations were certainly of a telepathic character. I felt in my quiet heart that I was being called urgently from the central nucleus of that planetary mass. Its glittering was unmistakable. Immediately, I transported myself towards the living entrails of that world, dressed in to soma heliakon, shining, dressed in the uniform of the celestial militias. Samuel was waiting for me, my own individual monad, my intimate real being, and the divine regent of that planet. Reverent, I prostrated myself before the Omniscient One, illustrious Lord of that place, and then said, "Here I am, my father. What have you called me for?" "You, my son, forget me." "No, my father, I do not forget you." "Yes, my son, if you are given the role of gatekeeper of the universe, you forget me." "Oh, my father, I have come to kiss your hand and receive your blessing." The Omnimerciful blessed me, and I kissed his right hand with bent knee. Later on, I fell into deep thoughts. Why did I choose this path for myself? Why did I forget my father before the terrible presence of the guardian of the paths? Jesus, the great Gnostic priest, gave us a great lesson on the Mount of Olives when he said, "My Father, if thou art willing, remove this cup from me. Nevertheless, not my will, but thine be done." 18 years later, thundering and lightning, I tore my garments, protesting about so much pain. Oh, God! A virgin from the Nirvana answered me, "Such is the path you have yourself chosen. For us inhabitants of the Nirvana, the triumphs are less, and because of this, we suffer less. However, since your triumphs will be bigger, your suffering will be also more intense." When I wanted to rest a while, the agents of karma recriminated me, saying, "What is wrong, sir? Are you going to move?" "Move on, my friend. Move on. Move on." I patiently continued the march by the rocky path, leading to the final liberation. This audiobook has been broken into multiple parts to make the download faster. You have reached the end of this section, but not the end of the complete audiobook. Please check your library for the next section of this audiobook. Chapter 18. The Psychological Country. Unquestionably, just as the external country in which we live exists, so the psychological country also exists within ourselves. People never ignore the town or region where they live. Unfortunately, it happens that they do not know the psychological place where they are located. At a given instant, anybody knows in which district or housing estate he finds himself. But it does not happen the same in the psychological field. Normally, people do not even remotely suspect the place to where they have got in their psychological country. Just as in the physical world, districts exist of decent and educated people, so it also happens in the psychological region of each one of us. There is no doubt that very elegant and beautiful districts exist. Just as in the physical world, there are districts or areas with most dangerous alleyways full of assailants. So the same also happens in the psychological region in our interior. It all depends on the sort of people accompanying us. If we have drunkards as friends, we will end up at the pub. And if they are gay dogs, we will end up at the brothel. Within our psychological country, each one of us has his companions, his eyes, which will take one to where they must, according to their psychological characteristics. A virtuous and honorable woman, splendid wife, of exemplary conduct, living in a beautiful mansion in the physical world, could be located at dens of prostitution in her psychological country due to her lustful eyes. An honorable gentleman of blameless honesty, splendid citizen, could be located in the den of thieves in his psychological region due to very bad companions, eyes of theft, very submerged in the unconscious. A penitent anchorite, possibly a monk of a particular type, living austerely in his cell in some monastery, could psychologically be located in a district of murderers, gunmen, robbers, drug addicts, due precisely to infraconscious or unconscious eyes deeply submerged among the most difficult bends of his psyche. There is a reason why we have been told there is much virtue in the wicked and much wickedness in the virtuous. Many canonized saints still live in the psychological dens of theft or in houses of prostitution. This, which we are emphatically affirming, could shock prudes, pietistical ones, learned ignoramuses, know-alls, but never shock true psychologists. Although it might seem incredible, crime also hides among the incense of prayer. Crime also hides among the cadences of verse, beneath the sacred dome of the most divine sanctuaries. Crime puts on the robes of sanctity and uses sublime words. In the profound depths of the most venerable saints live eyes of brothel, theft, homicide, etc. Infrahuman companions hide in the unfathomable depths of the unconscious. Much did the diverse saints of history suffer because of this reason. Let us remember the temptations of Saint Anthony, all those abominations against which our brother Francis of Assisi had to fight. Nevertheless, those saints did not say it all, and the majority of anchorites kept silent. One is astonished by thinking that some penitent and most holy anchorites live in the psychological districts of prostitution and theft. But they are saints, and if they have not yet discovered those frightening things in their psyche, when they discover them, they will use cilices upon their flesh. They will fast, possibly flog themselves, and will plead with their divine mother Kundalini to eliminate from their psyche those bad companions which have got them into those dark dens of their own psychological country. Much has been said about life after death and the beyond by the different religions. Poor people, let them not rack their brains any more about what is there on the other side, beyond the grave. Unquestionably, after death, each one of us goes on living in the same psychological district as always. The thief will continue in the dens of thieves. The lustful person will carry on in the houses of call, like a bird of ill omen. The irascible, the furious one, will keep on living in the dangerous alleyways of vice and anger, there where also the dagger glitters and pistol shots ring out. The essence in itself is very beautiful. It came from above, from the stars, and regrettably, it finds itself inside all these eyes which we carry within. By opposition, the essence can retrace its steps, return to the original starting point, go back to the stars. But first, it must free itself from its bad companions, who have put it in the slums of perdition. When Francis of Assisi and Anthony of Padua, distinguished Christified masters, discovered within themselves the eyes of perdition, they suffered indescribably, and there is no doubt that by means of conscious work and voluntary suffering, they achieved to reduce to cosmic dust the whole of the inhuman elements which were living within them. Unquestionably, those saints Christified themselves and returned to the original starting point after having suffered a lot. First of all, it is urgent, unpostponable, that the magnetic center, which is abnormally established in our false personality, is transferred to the essence. Thus, the complete man will be able to initiate his journey from the personality up to the stars, ascending in a progressive, didactic way, degree after degree, upon the mountain of the being. As long as the center of gravity continues to be established in our illusory personality, we will live in the most abominable psychological dens, though in practical life we might be splendid citizens. Each person has a magnetic center which characterizes him. The businessman has the magnetic center of business, and because of this, he develops in markets and attracts that which has an affinity, customers and merchants. The man of science has the magnetic center of science in his personality, and subsequently attracts to himself all the things of science, books, laboratories, etc. The esotericist has in himself the magnetic center of esotericism, and as that kind of center becomes different from the matters of personality, undoubtedly, for this reason, transference occurs. When the magnetic center becomes established in the consciousness, in the essence, then the return of man to the stars begins. This audiobook has been broken into multiple parts to make the download faster. You have reached the end of this section, but not the end of the complete audiobook. Please check your library for the next section of this audiobook. Chapter 32, Prayer in the Work. Observation, judgment, and execution are the three basic factors of dissolution. First, one observes oneself. Second, judgment is passed. Third, execution takes place. In war, spies are first observed. Secondly, they are judged. Thirdly, they are shot. Self-discovery and self-revelation exist in our interrelationships. Therefore, whosoever renounces living together with his fellow men also renounces self-discovery. Any incident in life, regardless of how insignificant it may seem, undoubtedly has as its cause an intimate actor within us, a psychic aggregate, an I. Self-discovery is possible when we are in a state of alert perception, alert novelty. Any I discovered flagrantly must be carefully observed in our mind, heart, and sexual center. Any I of lust could manifest itself in the heart as love and in the mind as an ideal. Yet, as we pay attention to the sexual center, we may feel a certain morbid, unmistakable excitement. The judgment of any I must be definitive. We need to sit it down on the bench of the accused and judge it mercilessly. Evasion, justification, and consideration must be eliminated if, in reality, we want to be conscious of the I that we struggle to extirpate from our psyche. Execution is different. It would not be possible to execute any I without previously observing it and judging it. Prayer in the psychological work is fundamental for the dissolution of the I. We need a power superior to the mind if indeed we want to disintegrate this or that I. The mind by itself can never disintegrate any I. This is indisputable and irrefutable. To pray is to talk with God. We must appeal to God the Mother in the depths of our heart if we truly want to disintegrate eyes. The one who does not love his or her mother, the ungrateful child, will fail in the work upon himself. Each one of us has his or her particular, individual divine mother. She, in herself, is a part of our own being, but a derivative part. All ancient civilizations adore God the Mother within the most profound part of our being. The feminine principle of the Eternal One is Isis, Mary, Tonansen, Sibili, Rhea, Adonia, Isoberta, etc. If in our merely physical aspect we have a father and a mother, likewise, within the deepest part of our being, we also have our Father, who is in secret, as well as our Divine Mother Kundalini. There are as many fathers in heaven as there are humans on earth. God the Mother within our own intimacy is the feminine aspect of our Father who dwells in secret. He and she are certainly the two superior parts of our inner being. Undoubtedly, he and she are our very true being beyond the I, or psychology. He unfolds into her. He demands, directs, instructs. She eliminates the undesirable elements which we carry in our interior with the condition that we continuously work on ourselves. Thus, when we have died radically, when all the undesirable elements have been eliminated, after many conscious labors and voluntary sufferings, then we shall fuse and integrate ourselves with our Father, Mother. Then we shall be terribly divine gods, beyond good and evil. Any of those eyes that have been previously observed and judged can be reduced to cosmic dust by means of the fiery powers of our own individual, particular, divine mother. A specific formula in order to pray to our inner Divine Mother is not necessary. We must be very natural and simple when we address her. The child who addresses his or her mother never has a special formula. The child utters what comes from his or her heart, and that is all. No I is instantaneously dissolved. Our Divine Mother must work and even suffer very much before achieving the annihilation of any I. Make yourself introversive. Direct your prayer within, seeking within your interior your Divine Lady. Thus, with sincere supplications, you shall be able to talk to her. Beg her to disintegrate the I that you have previously observed and judged. As the sense of self-observation develops, it shall permit you to verify the progressive achievement of your work. Comprehension and discernment are fundamental. Nonetheless, something more is necessary if indeed what we want is to disintegrate the myself. The mind can give unto itself the luxury of labeling any defect, passing it from one department to the other, exhibiting it, hiding it, etc. However, the mind can never fundamentally alter the defect. A special power superior to the mind is necessary, a fiery power that is capable of reducing any defect to ashes. Stella Maris, our Divine Mother, has that power. She is able to pulverize any psychological defect. Our Divine Mother lives in our intimacy, beyond the body, affections, and the mind. She is, by herself, an igneous power superior to the mind. Our own particular, individual Cosmic Mother possesses wisdom, love, and power. Absolute perfection exists within her. Good intentions and their constant repetition lead nowhere. These are good for nothing. It serves no purpose to repeat, "I will not be lustful," because within the very depth of our psyche, the I of lasciviousness will continue to exist anyway. It is useless to repeat daily, "I will not have anger," because within our psychological depths, the eyes of anger will continue to exist. It would be useless to repeat daily, "I will no longer be covetous," because within the different depths of our psyche, the eyes of covetousness shall continue to exist. It would be useless to separate ourselves from the world and lock ourselves up in a convent or live in a cavern, because the eyes within us will continue to exist. Some hermits who isolated themselves within caves, based on rigorous disciplines, attained the ecstasy of the saints and were taken up to heaven. There they saw and heard things that are not easily comprehended by human beings. Nevertheless, their eyes continued to exist within their interior. Unquestionably, the essence, through rigorous disciplines, can escape from within the eye. Thus, it enjoys ecstasy. However, after such bliss, the essence returns into the interior of the myself. Those who have become accustomed to ecstasy without having dissolved the ego believe that they have already reached liberation. They fool themselves by believing themselves to be masters. They even enter into the submerged devolution. Nonetheless, we are not pronouncing ourselves against mystical ecstasy, against the ecstasy and happiness of the soul while in the absence of the ego. We only want to place emphasis on the necessity of dissolving eyes in order to achieve the final liberation. The essence of any disciplined hermit, accustomed to escaping from within the I, repeats such a feat after the death of his physical body. Then, his essence enjoys the ecstasy for some time. Yet, after such time, his essence returns as the genie of Aladdin's lamp, back into the interior of the lamp, the ego, the myself. Thereupon, he has no other choice but to return into a new physical body, with the purpose of repeating his life on the stage of existence. Many mystics who lived and died in the caverns of the Himalayas in Central Asia reincarnated again and are now vulgar, common, and current people in this world, in spite of the fact that their followers still adore and venerate them. Therefore, any attempt at liberation, no matter how great it might be, if it does not take into consideration the necessity of dissolving the ego, is condemned to failure. Samael Onwuor. Gnosis Central hopes that you have enjoyed this recording. Please visit GnosisCentral.com for more audiobooks. Kalkian personalities are disrespectful, irreverent. This type of personality from pseudo-esoteric and pseudo-occultist schools have lost not only the sense of authentic devotion and of true religiosity, but also that of veneration for the ancient patriarchs. In this manner, humanity, having been able to be directed by truly wise religions, has degenerated in its ridiculous pedantry, thus forming the Kalkian personality. It is convenient to know how to confront a Kalkian personality with an authentically esoteric personality. What is the difference? The Kalkian personality is full of pedantries, bottled up in the dogma of evolution. Misinformed about the internal constitution of man, he ignores the tantric mysteries. He fears the development of the igneous serpent in the spinal column. And besides, the fact of being stuffed with theories produces in him a feeling of self-sufficiency. Unquestionably, the Kalkian personality is a victim of self-deceit. He believes that he has achieved everything, when he has achieved nothing. And what is worse is that he has lost the sense of veneration. He has forgotten the true and authentic religiosity. He has also lost humility before the creating Logos. This is the Kalkian personality. We cannot walk on the path of the Kalkian personality. We cannot accept those false dogmas such as evolution, such as that of believing that all humanoids are perfect, complete men with their existential bodies, such as fearing the igneous serpent of our magical powers and the lived experience, etc. We prefer instead to follow the path of authentic wisdom, the path of the tantras, that of the dissolution of the ego, and that of the recognition of our own misery and incapacity. We prefer to recognize that we are nothing, that we are only miserable worms in the mud. We are concerned, yes, to work in ourselves, upon ourselves. We want the dissolution of our myself, of the oneself. We use the intelligent power of the creative energy. We work in the forge of the Cyclops, which frightens pseudo-esotericists and pseudo-occultists so much. We are, therefore, on a different, 100% revolutionary path, and which, nonetheless, has a frightening antiquity which is lost in the unbearable night of all ages. Certainly, the characteristics of the Kalkian personality are unmistakable. Before everything else, the self-sufficiency and the terrible pride, and the frightening vanity based on theories. We see, for example, in the schools of psychoanalysis, psychopsychology, etc., what terrible pride and self-sufficiency seize those people with true Kalkian personalities. They stand out not only in certain groups, but they also appear on television. They appear in the press, on radio, and have the entire world completely poisoned with a type of vibrations which in esotericism is called venenioscurian. They have complete self-sufficiency. They look at the people of the Middle Ages with disdain. They think that they are super civilized. They believe that they have arrived at the non plus ultra of wisdom. Such is their pride that they plan to conquer the infinite, outer space. They laugh at what they consider to be superstitions of the medieval sages. There you have the subject with a Kalkian personality. And how does one make those Kalkian personalities comprehend that they are mistaken? It would not be sufficient to simply tell them, for they will deny it. Isn't that true? Since those Kalkian personalities have mastery over reasoning, and that is their combat weapon, their little battle horse. Well, we have to lead them to comprehend what the reasoning process is. We have to make those self-sufficient and proud people know that Immanuel Kant, the philosopher of Königsberg, the great German thinker, wrote a book called The Critique of Pure Reason, as well as The Critique of Practical Reason. If we study Immanuel Kant, we will see how he deciphers us, not only in his prosyllogisms, episyllogisms, and syllogisms, but also in the manner how he analyzes the concepts of contents in the Critique of Pure Reason. It is clear that through external sensory perceptions, we inform the mind. Then, the latter elaborates its concepts of contents based precisely on the rustic sensorial connections. And because of that, it is circumscribed only by the data provided by the senses. Therefore, what can the subjective reason know about intuitions and about ideas a priori? And about what escapes the concepts of contents based only on external sensory perceptions? Nothing! Isn't that so? There exists another type of reason which the Kalkian personality absolutely ignores. I wish to emphatically refer to objective reason. Obviously, the latter has as its foundation the data of the conscience, and it is with such data with which it functions. In authentic esotericism, the conscience is called zoustat. Objective reason was developed before the Greco-Roman period emerged. The primitive Aryans of the first sub-race of the great Aryan race, which flourished in Central Asia, had it developed. The people of the second sub-race, prior to the period of the solar rhysis, possessed it. The Egyptians of the ancient dynasties of the pharaohs, the Babylonians, the sages of Afghanistan, Turkestan, and Iraq also used it and concluded, practically, with Greek reasoning. The Greeks were the ones who, beginning to play with words, ended up by establishing the subjective reason based on external sensory perceptions, drowning the objective reason, eliminating it from the face of the earth. Ever since then, humanity only possesses the subjective reason, external sensory perceptions, the data provided by the senses. The concepts of contents are based on the sensorial connections, etc. The subjective reason can know nothing about that which escapes the aforementioned factors. The sensualistic subjective reason can know nothing about what is real, the divine, about the mysteries of life and death, etc. It is completely ignorant of all that which escapes its sphere of action, the five deficient senses. Unquestionably, the power of the heart exists. Those qualities which are much beyond the intellect and its purely reasoning process, and which the sensualistic subjective reason knows nothing of. In the sacred land of the Vedas, there is an old manuscript which says the following: "The one who meditates on the heart center will achieve control over the Vayu Tattva, the etheric principle of air, and will also conquer the Siddhis, the powers of the saints." In these moments, there comes to my memory the case of Joseph of Cupertino. They say that he elevated himself into the air 70 times, and this magical occurrence, which happened around 1650, was the reason why he was canonized. It is indubitable that he had the heart center developed. When a cardinal interrogated him, he told him, "Well, why is it that you clamor at the moment that you are going to rise while in prayer?" He then answered, "The gunpowder, when ignited in the harquebus, explodes with a great noise. The same thing occurs in the heart, which is inflamed by divine love." So, in a practical manner, Joseph of Cupertino gave the clue of the jinn state. The heart is what we have to develop in order to be able to achieve the jinn states. Christina, the extraordinary saint, constantly levitated. Once dead, it was believed that she was dead, they were going to bury her, and suddenly, from within the coffin, she arose, floating all the way to the bell tower of the church. We could continue narrating innumerable cases. Surely, that of Francis of Assisi. The good brother who took care of him brought him food, and the monk was already in levitation, floating in the atmosphere. On other occasions, the good brother could not manage to give him the food because he could not reach him. Francis of Assisi was already too high to such a degree that sometimes he would disappear into a grove nearby. Poor Mesmer, he was ridiculed very much in his time, and they continue ridiculing him. Criticism was raised against him, and they still continue criticizing him in the present. Many texts of hypnotism begin by talking against Mesmer. Hypnotists hate him because he precisely pronounced himself against that false conscience. He discovered that a double conscience existed, the false and the true conscience. Mesmer came to unmask the false conscience before the solemn verdict of public opinion, and it is clear that they almost swallowed him. That is a crude reality of facts. Well, in order to not deviate so much from the subject, what I want to say is that inner development is only achieved by endeavoring to throw the false conscience into the trash and pay attention to the true conscience, the authentic conscience. What is understood by false conscience? That which they have formed for us from the time we were born, that which was created with examples, with the precepts of all of our relatives, that which they formed for us in school, in secondary school, etc., that which was formed with all the social prejudices that exist and shall exist. We have to throw all of that into the bottom of the trash and cause the true conscience to come to the surface in order for it to work. This indicates that one must become a child in order to work. To become an infant, a baby, at the moment of working, stripped of theories and putting the true wisdom into play. In this manner, therefore, I have written this chapter with the purpose that we may center ourselves, that we recognize the situation in which we are in this world, that we understand that we do not march on the path of all the little schools, sects, and orders which form the Kalkian personality, that we are different. That is all. Contumacy. Contumacy is the insistence of pointing out an error. And that is why I will never become tired of insisting that the causes of all errors is the ego, the myself. I do not care if the intellectual animals become upset, because I speak against the ego. No matter what, I will continue with contumacy. Two great world wars have passed, and the world is on the verge of a third world war. The world is in crisis. There is misery, illnesses, and ignorance everywhere. The two world wars have not left us anything good. The First World War left us the terrible influenza, which killed millions of persons in the year 1918. The Second World War left us the mental pest, which is worse than the pest of the First World War. We are referring to the abominable existential philosophy, which has totally poisoned the new generations, and against which the revolution of the dialectic proclaims itself. All of us have created this social chaos in which we live, and all of us together should work to dissolve it and make it a better world by means of the teachings which I deliver in this work. Unfortunately, people only think of their egotistical I and say, I am first, I am second, and I am third. We have already said it, and we repeat it once more. The ego sabotages the orders which revolutionary psychology establishes. If we truly and very sincerely want the revolution of the dialectic, we first need the radical transformation of the individual. Many of the persons who accept the need for the radical, total, and definitive interior change, but unfortunately, they demand stimuli and special incentives. People like to hear that they are doing well, that they be given pats on the shoulder, that they be told stimulating words, etc. Many are the persons who demand some beautiful verse that will serve them as an inducement, some belief, some ideology, or any utopia in order to change. There are those who demand the promise of a good job as an inducement to change. There are those who demand a good courtship or a magnificent marriage that will serve them as an inducement to change. Nobody wants to change just like that, because they do want a good incentive for action. People enjoy stimuli. Poor people do not want to comprehend that such stimuli are empty and superficial, and that, therefore, it is but logical that they are useless. Stimuli have never in life, never in the history of the centuries, been able to provoke a radical, total, and definitive radical change within any individual. Within every person exists an energetic center that cannot be destroyed with the death of the physical body, and which perpetuates itself, for the misfortune of the world, in our descendants. That center is the I, the myself, the one self. We need, with maximum, undeniable urgency, to produce a radical change within that energetic center called the I. Pats on the shoulder, beautiful words, beautiful flattery, beautiful stimuli, noble inducements, etc., will never be able to produce any radical change in that energetic center called the I, which is within ourselves. If we sincerely and wholeheartedly want a radical change within that center called the I, we have to recognize our lamentable state of misery and interior poverty and forget ourselves in order to work disinterestedly for humanity. This means abnegation, complete forgetting of oneself, and complete abandonment of oneself. It is impossible for there to be radical change within ourselves if we only think of filling our pockets with money and more money. The I, the myself, wants to grow, improve, evolve, interact with the great people on earth, to acquire influence, position, wealth, etc. Superficial changes in our person are useless. They do not change anything and do not transform anyone or anything. We need a profound change within each of us. Such a change can only be carried out within the center that we carry within, within the eye, like a potter's cup. We need to break the egotistical center. It is urgent to extirpate the I in order to produce a profound, radical, total, and definitive change within each of us. In the state that we are in, we can only serve to make our lives bitter, and to make our fellow men's lives bitter. The I wants to fill itself with honors, virtues, money, etc. The I wants pleasures, fame, prestige, etc. And in its crazy eagerness to extend itself, it creates an egotistical society in which there are only disputes, cruelties, insatiable covetousness, limitless and borderless ambition, wars, etc. To our misfortune, we are members of a society created by the I. Such a society is useless and deleterious. It is only by radically extirpating the I that we can integrally change and change the world. If we truly want the radical extirpation of the I, it is urgent to have the memory still in order for the mind to become serene, and then observe ourselves calmly in order to know ourselves. We should contemplate ourselves like someone who is contemplating and enduring on himself a torrential rain. No one in life can dissolve the I by seeking substitutes. Leaving liquor behind and replacing it with the cigarette. Abandoning a woman to marry another. Leaving a defect to replace it with another. Or leaving a school for another school. If we truly want a radical change within ourselves, we should set aside all those things which appear positive to us, all those old habits and all those mistaken customs. The mind is the central headquarters of the I. We need a change in the central headquarters in order for there to be true revolution within each of us. It is only with absolute abnegation and comprehension of what we unfortunately are, and without stimuli or incentives of any type, that we truly achieve the extirpation of the I. This audiobook has been broken into multiple parts to make the download faster. You have reached the end of this section, but not the end of the complete audiobook. Please check your library for the next section of this audiobook. This audiobook has been broken into multiple parts to make the download faster. You have reached the end of this section, but not the end of the complete audiobook. Please check your library for the next section of this audiobook.
1: A continuación, contaremos con la presencia de uno de los discípulos directos del maestro Samael, el señor Rafael Vargas.
2: Following, here we have the presence of one of the direct disciples of Master Samael, Rafael Vargas,
1: coordinador internacional de la Sociedad Gnóstica Samael Aun Beor,
2: International Coordinator of the Gnostic Society Samael Aun Beor,
1: quien en esta ocasión ha querido compartir con todos nosotros la primera parte de la conferencia titulada La experiencia astral y la muerte del yo.
2: Who in this occasion wants to share with all of us the first part of the lecture titled The Astral Experience and the Death of the I.
1: Con nosotros entonces el señor Rafael Vargas. ¿Cómo estás, Rafael? Un saludo enorme para ti y para tu esposa Leida. Paz inverencial.
2: With us, then, Rafael Vargas. How are you, Rafael? Greetings to you and to Leida, your wife. Inverential peace.
3: Sí, estamos bien. De nuestra parte, pues saludos también para ti.
4: We're fine, we're fine.
3: Mariano, que no
4: es from us, greetings to you, Mariano, who is not present at the moment, and to all those who follow Radio Kodaly with so much interest in all these topics that day by day are presented. I would like to begin by explaining the motivation of this topic, clarifying that it was a proposal I made to Kodaly Radio to be able to speak about the astral experience and the death of the eye. A proposal that was born from an intimate inquietude when, through the years, we have observed, for example, how Gnosis in South America spread everywhere, how it became popular, almost becoming a church, and then suddenly all of that disappeared. That same experience, we had seen it in Central America, Gnosis spread everywhere, the Venerable Master Samael, Mrs. Rich, many places, and suddenly that chapter also ended. Those Gnostics disappeared, leaving everything reduced to very few. The same experience has been lived in Mexico, where we fulfilled that mission for many years, and also we saw how it spread, how Gnosis became popular. There was not one city nor town in Mexico where the Gnostic teachings were not present. Then, little by little, that began to change and follow the same destiny of other cities and other countries in Latin America. The same thing happened in the United States. Gnosis spread with the Hispanics, as the Latin Americans, as they are called there, and after that, everything changed, and now Gnosis has spread to a great extent in the English language, something that makes us very happy, because it is a mission fulfilled by the Hispanics who went to the United States and were able to give and leave the message there. We don't know if that same experience is going to be repeated with the Americans of the North, of the English-speaking language, if they will spread everywhere, and then also it will be reduced to very few. We have seen the same experience in Spain, we have lived it in Italy, and it happens in many places. At the end, there is a result, obviously, that is indisputable. And trying to delve deeper into the matter, I have proposed to Kodaly Radio to be able to present this topic, astral experience and the death of the eye, as two inseparable things, or like humidity and water. It is not possible to work in the death of the eye without the inner revelation, without astral experience. And it is not possible to walk well in the astral without the death of the eye. They could be two separate topics, but I want to present them here as one single topic through my own personal experience. The title then has ended as Astral Experience and the Death of the Eye, which could also be called My Astral Experience and the Death of the Eye. So, speaking in first person, I can comment, share my own personal experience of the astral world and of the death of the eye, and that this be not a lecture that we all know already from first chamber, in which we explain what the astral body is, what the death of the eye is, and which many times ends up being a very technical and even cold lecture, where we place ourselves in first person and explain our own experiences. I think it is worthwhile, and that's why I felt that it was of great benefit that I explained this to all those who can listen to us now here live, indirect, and also the recording that will remain from this, that if it is possible later, the transcription that will be made in the future, as to pinpoint a very important detail or aspect for all those who come to the Gnostic stance, who become enthusiastic and who apparently give everything for the Gnostic teachings, swearing to be faithful to it. And then later, that inquietude, that emotion, inspiration, suddenly, like nothing, vanishes. So what I recount, what I want to share next, is based on my own experience, hoping that it may be useful, that it may serve the Gnostics of today and of yesterday who are still active today, and to those generations that are yet to come, interested in their own regeneration. The way we're presenting the topic, we have divided into two parts because the context is too extensive. When I set out to prepare a guide, an outline, trying to remember the amount of experiences related with astral travel that I have lived, and at the same time or parallelly with the death of the eye, I found it was so extensive, but nonetheless, that it was a sad note to be able to transmit everything. And so I have experience, so that's why it ended up being two parts, and take heed if it is not three parts, if we think about the questions that may arise. I read and I comment from my own land, and that way I frame myself between this guide, this outline, that will allow me to touch on all those important aspects about the astral travels and the death of the eye. I was a young man of about 17 to 18 years old when I attended an Gnostic lecture for the first time, like it happens with any person that comes nowadays to our studies. And even though the teachings was one and only one, there were two ways that I had to take it, with the mind or with the heart. Either I could try to understand it all with the intellect, or I could try to fill it to the maximum with my heart. In that time, the spiritual aspect was not concealed with its prayers, vocalizations, practices, etc., etc. So you either remain there to listen to the topic with your heart, or you follow the topic with your head, with the intellect. Take gnosis only with the mind did not seem to me sufficiently intelligent, and the same for taking it only with the heart. It was necessary to find a balance, and I was discovering this with the esoteric practice itself. So I will say that 2, 3, 4 weeks went by, and what I started realizing was that it was about practicing, because otherwise it was going to be too long, boring, cold, and I did not want it to waste my time. So my first practice was transmutation as a single person, then astral travel, and later on, the death of the eye. I never took the death of the eye so seriously. I was afraid of becoming a fanatic of the death of the eye. I was afraid of assuming a demeanor that was false, artificial. So I left that aside, and I became interested in the direct experience. That's why the practice of the astral travel seemed to be so important, because that practice allowed me to enter in contact with what's being taught in the different lectures, even though for that moment it was only at a very basic level. So instead of becoming interested in that aspect of the doctrine that demands an upright conduct based in a certain type of discipline, I preferred to first experience with our parallel universe, the fourth dimension, today. When I speak to the students, to the aspirants, about astral travel in first chamber, immediately the words feared, afraid emerge. It never occurred to me to think about that. I only waited for nighttime to arrive in order to practice because I needed it to corroborate. I intuited that it was true.

0: pero intuía que el viaje astral me llevaría, repito, inevitablemente por el camino de una vida recta.
1: But I intuited
0: O
1: that
0: sea
1: the
0: que
1: astral
0: nunca
1: travel
0: había
1: would lead me
0: escapatoria.
1: along the path of an
0: Yo
1: upright life,
0: quería
1: I
0: la astral,
1: repeat. So
0: tampoco
1: there was
0: quería
1: no
0: el etéreo.
1: escaping.
0: Si el
1: If I wanted the astral, I also have to have a certain behavior,
0: sentir,
1: a certain way of thinking or
0: sentir,
1: of and of feeling and of acting. Thus, I realized immediately that a certain kind of discipline was necessary. So the positive astral experience is that one that that walks parallel with the death of the eye. So they complement one another in a marvelous way for the good of the interior path itself.
0: En los inicios del movimiento gnóstico, la poca literatura gnóstica obligaba a practicar más y a leer menos.
1: In the beginnings of the Gnostic movement,
0: hoy,
1: the small amount of literature required more practice and less reading. Today, and this is something we all know, due to the abundance of Gnostic literature or information, we spend a lot of time, and so many times we don't even take the time to read, but we know that we have to read so much and we practice less. Because until we don't read the last page of the last book, and that is when we think that is when the practice is going to begin, and that's why so much time passes before we begin to practice. But that did not happen to me, because at that time the amount of literature that circulated among us was not much. We were not given photocopies, and the books were very scarce, and the few that were, we always took advantage of it from the practical point of view. At the beginning, we practiced tenaciously in order to go into the astral. Then we learned that it's not through our personal will that we obtain results. Thus, in the end, we continue practicing simply to be in harmony with the being. So I reached the conclusion that not because I was practicing more, I was going to go out in the astral more. That astral experience is a payment that the being gives you, or that the being makes to you, for your sacrifice, for your inner work. Or astral experience is a stimulus from the being to make you see that these studies are real.
0: Cuando uno comprende que la práctica del viaje astral está bajo el control absoluto del ser,
1: when we comprehend that the practice of astral travel is under the absolute control of the being and exclusively for the purpose of the inner path, then one comprehends that one can never use this practice as a personal experience to satisfy our simple curiosity. So this must be very clear. We will never become experts of the astral in order to gain entry into the private life, the intimate life, the secrets of nature, and to be able to manipulate at our will everything. Astral experience is always under the control, supervision, and guidance of our own being. So, what should I do? Stop practicing? Because I could never have absolute control of astral travel? No, I continue practicing. Because furthermore, the practice always leaves a marvelous inner state, an inner state of harmony. And if after that comes an astral experience, an astral unfolding, that's a gift. But what is important is to practice, because by practicing, one moves the energies of thought, of feeling, instinct, movement, and sexuality, etc. So, in other words, the practice is to change vibration, to change internal psychological states. So I kept practicing, even though the result of the practice was not what I was expecting of the astral experience.
0: Distintas experiencias astrales empecé a vivir, pero siempre en relación con el camino.
1: Different astral experiences I began to live, but always in relationship with the path. The path proved to be the most important thing, although for me, in the beginning, the most important thing was to go in the astral. Afterward, I realized that it was a path that we had to leave, even though they explained to us that only the great initiates, only those who have fabricated the astral body, could have the luxury of living an interior path like this, and that meanwhile we had to prepare ourselves.

0: Despite that, the astral experience completely changes your way of thinking, completely changes the way that you focus on Gnosis. That Gnosis was taught to you. You begin to comprehend the path for yourself, and you no longer depend so much on that external lecture. The points that come next, because I'm going to enter directly into the practical aspects, will better explain everything that I'm trying to say now. Why astral experience, my astral experience, led me to comprehend my own depth of the eye, not from the intellectual point of view, but rather from the practical point of view.
1: Y de allí pues que el camino se ve mejor despierto, se vive mejor si tú tienes un poco de conciencia.
0: Hence, the path is seen better awake, it is lived better if you have a little bit of consciousness. So let us begin to reflect then on the first signs of the astral experience and the being. So I'll repeat. The first signs of astral experience and the being. Let's pay attention to this. Every first chamber or meditation chamber student, or in any level, has signs of an astral experience. This is very important. This is the indication that this student is, for his being, a hope, a possibility for the path. And this is something not to be forgotten. Many students had their astral experiences and then they disappeared, they were lost, they were never repeated again. These students did not understand the Gnosis. They did not understand that their being was saying to them, in the way the being says things, in such a simple way, in such a simple language, you who are my son, you who are my soul, I who am your being, I am telling you through these first astral experiences that you in this existence have the possibility to enter into the inner path of traversing the path. You have possibilities. The student thinks that he has simply these experiences because he has practiced and because he had obtained a certain outcome. And after that, he lamentably forgets it. And he leaves the being who gave him those experiences in an endless wait. Therefore, the student did not discipline himself, did not continue to practice, because he had practiced, and since he did not see any additional results, he therefore thought that the best thing was to leave everything aside.
1: En mi caso, pues, seguí practicando. Y no importa si habían resultados o no, yo continué siempre la práctica.
0: In my case, I kept practicing, and it didn't matter if I got results or not. I always continued to practice. So, what's the best moment for an astral travel? Well, this is something sometimes difficult to respond, to answer, because at times we do not have an adequate interior state, and we go to bed, and nonetheless, we have an astral experience. Other times, we have the appropriate inner state, we relax, we go into bed to sleep, expecting to go out in the astral, and then nothing happens. That is why it is difficult to respond to this question, what's the best moment for astral travel? I think that night should be divided into parts. The first part of the night is for the restorative sleep, which serves for the physical body that is tired from the activity of the day to recuperate. And that happens between the hours of 10:30, 11 p.m. or midnight and 3 in the morning. We have 3 hours, sometimes up to 3.5 hours, to use the reparative sleep. And then we have the rest of the night, and from early morning to sunrise, to use conscious sleep. This is how I divide the night. But pay attention. If, when we go to sleep, mentally and psychologically, think that the night is to rest only because the following day we have a lot of activity to carry out, if we have the subconscious program like this, if the nights are only for sleep, it is logical that you will never walk towards conscious awakening in the astral. Yet, on the other hand, if you think that the night is the magical moment in which your soul detaches from the physical body and envelop within the astral body or vital body, penetrates in another dimension, if you go to sleep with this idea, if while being in bed, you close your eyes and you say to yourself, now I am here, and in a matter of minutes, this body will fall asleep and I will be somewhere else, in another place. Wherever I find myself, I must remember that I have left the physical body here in this bed, resting, sleeping. If our way of thinking changed in regard to the night, if the night made us vibrate with that sensation of the magical, with that sensation of the mystery of being able to penetrate into other dimensions, instead of thinking that today is Sunday, today is Saturday, tomorrow is Sunday, today is Sunday, tomorrow is Monday, and I must do a lot of chores, a lot of work. It is obvious that with such an attitude, you cancel the possibility of awakening consciousness in other dimensions.
1: La quinta dimensión corresponde al mundo astral, porque la cuarta dimensión corresponde al mundo vital.
0: The fifth dimension corresponds to the astral world, because the fourth dimension corresponds to the vital world. So we, every night, penetrate into a parallel universe, but we do not always penetrate into the fifth dimension. The fifth dimension is within the fourth dimension, and the fourth dimension is within the third dimension where we are at this moment. Our dreams, our mechanical, intellectual, instinctive dreams, our dreams of the human machine, the mechanical machine, correspond almost always to the etheric world or vital world. They are dreams that are not very colorful, with very little superior emotion. They are simply the repetition of what we do in the day. The astral experience is one step further. It is a step that is connected to superior emotion. To enter into the astral world differs from the vital world by its colors. The astral world is much more colorful, is much more brilliant. It turns out to be much more emotional, much more wonderful, marvelous. So we rarely visit the astral world because everything depends on the emotional state, on the interior state, on the remembrance of the being, etc., etc., etc. So the astral world becomes the payment that the being gives us or makes to us for the work that we have done, that we have realized for an inner work, and then we can see ourselves flying in an astral dream or living a strange, unusual phenomena because we are in a superior state. The worst is to go to sleep sad, preoccupied, trapped in a negative emotion, because this will connect us only to the fourth dimension, and above all, to the fourth dimension of an inferior type. The astral world is an emotional world. It is related with the king of the sky, that is the sun. So, an esoteric practice to go in the astral with a mantra in particular puts the chakras into vibration, and when they spin positively, it is very probable that we will earn the right to surpass the fourth dimension and enter into the fifth dimension or astral world.
1: La práctica debe ser constante y puntual. ¿Por qué?
0: Practice should be consistent and punctual.
1: Porque tenemos que
0: Why should we practice so much? Because we have to change the vibration of the physical body. We have to change the vibration of the mind, of the emotions, and of the sexual energy itself. And sometimes one practice is not enough. It is the punctuality in the consistency that will keep modifying the inferior vibration in which we normally live in. Thus, the practice must be consistent and punctual, avoiding, whenever possible, interrupting it, because to interrupt it means to interrupt the vibration, the current that is going to take us to the objective, which is the astral travel. Which are the first sensations of going into the astral? I remember a friend from high school, from secondary school, to whom in our free time between classes, I will tell him my astral experiences, and he began to practice. And when he heard a strong buzzing, a strong vibration in his head, he entered into a crisis. And that night he could not go to sleep. He could not sleep. He was so scared that he never practiced again. And I told him, but if you were about to go out in the astral body, and he knew it, but he was afraid of detaching from the body. So it is normal that a practice to go into the astral can become or could transform that in the moment of abandoning the body, you hear that strange buzzing, that sound that is produced by when the chakras are activated, when they spin positively. Those are some of the first sensations that indicate that one is about to detach from the physical body, among other ones. There are many and different ways of the astral experience, which is something that is never repeated exactly the same. Then we go on to the key of discernment. That is very important because we should always ask ourselves what dimension we are in. We should accustom ourselves to prepare for it. We should know how to distinguish. We need to discern when it is physical and when it is internal astral. Because the dimensions are very similar, it is very important to ask that question to ourselves, because it could happen that we are already out of our physical body in the astral and we don't know it. Astral unfolding, what it consists of? Well, it consists on unfolding from the physical body. To unfold means to leave the physical body. Astral projector, what it means? Well, it means to project your body 1 meter or some meters or outside of the house, or to project yourself in a place at a, or a very distant place, etc. For me, the experience of unfolding and projecting in the astral body, I like it, but I see a disadvantage, and that is that you often remain around the physical body and you do not go away from it. These experiences of seeing myself leaving the physical body seem to me very interesting. How would you separate from an arm? How you separate from the other arm? How you separate from a leg? How you separate from the other leg? And you start feeling yourself as a double, and you are already leaving that physical covering outside of the physical body. But then it's hard to move away from there. From, you know, many times I have going around and around the physical body, and I even get stuck to the ceiling of the room without being able to go to leave myself. The magnetism that the physical body exercises on the astral is very strong. It attracts it tremendously. To try to open the door to go out on the street, to walk away from the physical body, it's always hard because you always have the idea that you have your physical body there. So many times I prefer to completely forget about the physical body, not to think about that I have a physical body, nor that I have to return. Because I think that all those who have seen their physical body when they unfold and sees it there asleep, it makes such an impression. I mean, it's not that this is negative, but I want to explain that to unfold and to project is good, but it limits you in your field of action. Many times it is better not to think about the physical body, not even remember that you have it, as not to have to return to it constantly.
1: El despertar del astral durante el sueño.
0: Awakening the astral during sleep. Well, this also often occurs, and in this the key of discerning helps a lot. One sometimes finds oneself in an auric experience in common sleep, and you suddenly notice that you realize that you're outside of the physical body, in the astral body, and this is good because you are now quite removed from the physical body itself, so you do not feel an attraction to it, and therefore allows you to have a much longer journey to some place in Earth, even to visit another planet in the solar system, well, wherever they allow you to go, obviously. Now I'm going to comment about the experience in the astral assisted by the Divine Mother, which is the experience in which you surely feel much more secure, much more protected, to feel that she herself, your beloved mother, is taking you from the physical body and that she herself is going to take you to a certain place is something that gives you a lot of confidence, a lot of a sense of safetiness, of security. Hence the prayer that I always recommend with her to go in the astral body. I believe in God, I believe in the White Lodge, and I believe in my Divine Mother. My mother helped me to go consciously in the astral body. I repeat, I believe in God, I believe in the White Lodge, and I believe in my Divine Mother. My mother helped me to go consciously in the astral body. When we say, I believe in God, we're referring to the Absolute, to the Eternal Father, to the Father Mother of everything, which is the principal thing of which we have faith on, in the eternal cosmic common Father, in God. And from God comes all the masters, the entire White Lodge. And that is also why I believe in the White Lodge. And in a particular way, I am united to all of this through my Divine Mother, which is why I believe in God. I believe in the White Lodge. And I believe in my Divine Mother. And we have to say this with great faith, with keeping in mind this reflection, this comprehension that I have shared, so that this penetrates into the depths of our minds and our hearts like a true, real feeling, like a superior emotion. So in this way, we prepare to be assisted by the Divine Mother. She will take you from the physical body and you will feel the trust of a virgin who is your dear mother, is helping you in that process. And surely you are very protected by her. And additionally, she will take you where you have to be taken, and she will leave you in that place, etc., etc.
1: Luego, más adelante, puedo comentar distintas experiencias con la Divina Madre.
0: Later on, I may share or comment different experiences with the Divine Mother, above all in the astral travel. But now, let us thought of one of those astral travels or projections, and I remember two astral projections that I will never forget. One of them, speaking of the Palace of Justin, when I was doing a mission in Mexico, we were directing the monastery in Guadalajara, Mexico, and a person appeared who was threatening because we did not allow certain behavior from him, certain conduct in the monastery, and we spoke clearly to him, and so he became our enemy. We gained a free enemy, as it is said, and since he was a lawyer, he threatened us to report us to the immigration police of Mexico City. At the beginning, we didn't pay much attention to this, but since he kept on repeating and repeating the same threat and the same idea to other people, we heard the information. So one day, the being allowed me to present myself to the Palace of Divine Justice in the fifth dimension. I arrived to that place. I entered into a hall that was dimly lit. It was almost dark. And I waited for that hall to be illuminated. And that most likely in front of me, I was going to find this Egyptian columns, surely masters of karma dressed in the way of ancient Egypt, you know, an Egyptian decoration, because this is how one imagines it to be. I prostrated in that hole, putting my forehead, my head in the ground on that floor, and I wait for some time. Then someone calls me, and I find myself not in the hole that I had imagined, but I am in an office of a lawyer, of a normal lawyer's office of the 21st century, with a library, a regular desk. And this person tells me to come closer, and I walk toward his desk, and he's dressed with a tie, with a elegantly, like an adult person, you know, like a, very elegantly. And I realize that I'm in a lawyer's desk, in a lawyer's office. And I see their books that have to do with law. I'm curious, that lodger is a child. an adolescent, a teen, 14 years more or less, dress elegantly like an adult person. And he says to me to come even closer to him, to come closer, even more. So I lean over that desk, and he, the lawyer child, the judge of karma, rests his head on my heart to see what problem I have. So he already knows what I have come. I have come to complain about a lawyer in the physical world who threatened us to report us to the immigration police of Mexico. Then that lawyer, that adolescent, that child who is a judge of karma, simply tells me not to pay attention to that person, that the matter is not of importance, that there's no danger. So he invites me to sit where he's sitting, to turn around the desk and to sit there, to see how, from his point of view, when he's sitting, things are seen differently from the way we see it, or how different is how we see it from the inside out. So when we think about karma, about the masters of judges of karma, we see things from the outside in. So, and he invited me to see it from the inside out, that were completely different. So I took his seat momentarily, and I realized that there was no danger. As we commonly say, a barking dog does not bite. So I remained serene, and I stayed there for some moments with that lawyer, so elegantly dressed in that modern office, like any office in this time and era. Nevertheless, we have the idea in our heads that the palace of cosmic justice has to be exactly the same as an establishment in ancient Egypt. So I returned to the physical world. I told this to my wife, Leida, and then we were serene, and we never had problems with that person who always talk a lot, spoke about so much, but never did anything.
1: La siguiente experiencia fue por simple curiosidad. Quería yo saber más del Palacio de la Justicia, y viéndome fuera del cuerpo físico, pedí al ser que me transportara al Palacio de la Justicia cósmica.
0: The following experience was due to simple curiosity. I wanted to know more about the Palace of Justice, and seeing myself outside of the physical body, I asked the being to transform me to the Palace of Cosmic Justice. But I had nothing to ask for. I just simply had curiosity. So I felt that a gigantic hand, as if I were a dwarf, a little dwarf, held me in the palm of his hand. That giant held me in the palm of his hand and hurled me downwards towards the abyss. And I woke up instantly in the physical body, and I comprehended that with the things of the law, you do not play, that you do not go to the tribunal of karma like a tourist who enters into palaces taking pictures. After that, I never did practices with the law if I was not sure that it had to something important, that it was something important.
1: Compartiendo con hermanos la experiencia astral, esto que estamos haciendo en este momento, que yo cuento estas experiencias.
0: Sharing astral experiences with brethren. This that we are doing at this moment, in which I'm telling these experiences, can have a negative side. It's negative if I tell them for vanity, or that I'm breaking a hermetism, that I should not be telling this. But I had always been grateful to Master Samael, who in his book recounts his astral experiences, because those experiences have permitted me to comprehend quickly. And this is the same that I do, and many of us do, which is that we read the Master's books in order to go to the astral experience faster through a superior motivation, and how he has lived that, that he is teaching us in his books. I think that it's interesting that like-minded people who are in the Gnostic studies in private at a friend's house in a specific location, in a place where they can be in silence, in seclusion, in a shared set, can see and exchange impressions about astral experiences, because this stimulates, it helps that one becomes interested and never abandons the exercise of awakening of consciousness. When this is prohibited, when this is qualified as negative, when it is not seen as a good thing, to me it seems that that silence makes people forget the importance of astral travel in respect to the inner part itself. I read almost all the books of Lobsang Rampa because they encouraged me, they motivated me to get up each night to do the practice. That is why I wanted, through Radio Curati, or Curati Radio, to speak about this. And I have hardly begun. I have not touched on too many things. I have a long list here that is going to be hard to cover it completely. A list about the things that I have lived and that they're very interesting. And you can be sure that there's no intention of vanity in this, nor that I do think or feel that I have absolute control of astral travel, because this is an experience that, thank God, is under the control of the being.
1: La transmutación del Hamsa.
0: Transmutation with himself in relationship with astral travel for me has been very important, because the more I transmuted my sexual energies with the powerful mantras or mantric syllables Hamsa, I realized that I could remain outside of the physical body for a much longer time, that the amount of energy transmuted allow me to be outside of the physical body for more or less time. Therefore, to work with the Hamsa, because it charges our astral body with astral light, with magnetism, with electricity, and that allows the chakras to spin, to vibrate at a greater velocity. And that is helpful, or that allows us to be able to operate for much more time outside of the physical body and to visit so many places, so many sites, according to the will of the being. My first astral experience, I went out in a very curious way, because I left through the pineal gland. It was as if someone had lifted my legs and had quickly done so. And then I step over my physical body, and I realized that I was outside the physical body, but that I left through the pineal gland. You can live through other chakras, through other glands, but I left there, through there, for the first time, and I left being propelled about 5 or 6 meters from the physical body in the living room of my mother's house, and I stayed there in a squatting position, meaning semi-seated on that floor, knowing that I was outside of the physical body. And little by little, I rose up until I was standing. I realized that I was in an inferior dimension. I was not in the superior astral. I was in an inferior dimension. Then, in one room of the rooms of that house of my mother, my divine mother came out with a veil that covered her from the head to toe. And she lifted me up as if I were a small child. And she began to move her legs, just as she was emerging from the depths of an ocean, and she was moving her legs. Imagine how people move when they are in the depth of the ocean to be able to rise to the surface. And while she was doing those movements of her legs to bring me from a very inferior dimension and place me in a superior dimension, I was trying to see through the holes in that veil the face of my mother. I wanted to see her face. The first time of an astral unfoldment. Then new astral experiences follow, where I try to open the door to go to the street, to move through the garden, to try to float, to try to inform some people that they were in the astral bodies, and like that, other and other experiences came. A long time went by in which I didn't have any experiences, and then others followed, and some of these experiences were superior, others were inferior. I remember one of these astral experiences of a superior time in which I found myself in a type of palace temple located on top of a mountain, and there everyone was shouting, "Long live the Christ!" And in chorus, everyone was repeating in that town, in that village located on top of a mountain, or actually on top of many mounts, "Long live the Christ!" And then afterwards, someone will go out of a window and shout, "Long live the Divine Mother!" And then everyone would repeat in chorus, "Long live the Divine Mother!" So I realized that there above, in those superior dimensions, adoration to the Christ, adoration to the Divine Mother is very important in those places of great happiness. On the other hand, the experience in the inferior dimensions is completely the opposite. There, everything has been forgotten. The name of each thing is lost. I could talk of that a little bit later on.
1: Comento ahora sobre lo que es el dios Penate, o patrón de una ciudad o país.
0: Now I'm going to comment about the Penate god or patron god of a city or country. For me, it has always been important when I arrived to Rome to seek for the Penate god, the patron god of the city of Rome. I always reflect when I'm going to a city, for example, in the city of Mazatlán, Mexico, land of the deer. In other words, the names of the cities always tell me something, and I always try to keep track of the name of a city so that it can lead me to comprehend its Penate god or patron saint and how the white lodge is represented there, especially when we have changed from one Gnostic mission to another. I always go to the cathedral or to the main church, or like it is said here in Italy, the Duomo, to see who's the patron of the city. Because even though this seems symbolic, this connects with the internal part of the city. So then, in the case of Rome, when we try to come here to do a mission here for the first time, I travel from Spain to Rome in my astral body. I am persecuted by police helicopters, obviously lords of karma, who persecuted me. I'm coming to bring the Gnostic teachings to Rome, and I descend here in the middle of the day, and those helicopters now transform into patrol officers, always the police. And there is a great multitude of people who are following me because they know that I'm bringing the Gnostic teachings, and these karmic agents follow me because that's how karma is. I mean, it always sets its limits, no? I mean, even though we want that the Gnostic mysteries can reach to everyone, there's people who, due to karma, cannot receive it. We have to negotiate everything. And among the multitudes of people, I see a different being that comes to me, and he opens his way among these multitudes. He comes with a cape that completely covers him, a cape that also covers his head. And I realize that it is the Gnostic master, Valentinus, to whom we owe the Gnostic Mass and so many Gnostic texts, such as the Gospel of Truth and the Gospel of Philip. Well, we all have more or less studied the history of Master Valentinus, and I realize that the patron of this city of Rome, and Rome in reverse is amor, love in Spanish, it is the Gnostic Master Valentine and the Valentinians. So when the patrol officers saw me face to face with the Gnostic Master Valentinus, they disappeared. Master Valentinus invites me to a place in Rome where his disciples, the Valentinians, were gathered, and we spoke there. And I asked the Gnostic Master Valentinus, what's going on with Gnosis in Rome? What's going on with Gnosis in Italy? Because so many years have gone by and it has not developed. And Master Valentinus responds to me entirely in Spanish. Okay. We will do something. We will give you help. So then we talk about other things, and Valentinus' disciples were gathered around him. And I was very happy with this experience, very content, because I knew then that an important mission could be done here, as it has been now after so many years. That is why it's important for every missionary, even for every second chamber student, to always see with respect the cathedral or main church, the patron saint of any town, city, because behind this, there is always something esoteric hidden. So to travel through Italy and to visit duomos, churches, cathedrals, is something we do always, besides with the devotion and respect to everything that is contained in a church. Also, we do it in order to get in contact with the saint, with the patron saint, with all those that has a reason of being. And we need to know how to connect with that, especially if we want not only to go into the astral, but also to be able to visit certain places. And with this, you can ask for the permission to do so.
1: Encuentro con la Divina Madre.
0: Encounter with the Divine Mother. Well, as I have said at the beginning, the Divine Mother plays a very important role in this, but it's not always of joy. Because I can also say that the Divine Mother has come to me to recriminate me, to remind me of having assassinated the child Horus of the ancient Egypt for having killed him. And she suffers the death of Osiris and obviously the death of her son Horus. So I understood the symbolism. I turn away from those mysteries, and then the Divine Mother is then a widow in mourning, crying for her beloved son and her husband, Osiris and Horus. And this is a way to remind me that I was in those Egyptian mysteries, but that I betrayed them. And what matters now is to retake, to resume again those mysteries. The Divine Mother then can present herself in so many ways to help us, to instruct us. Another experience with the Divine Mother that I remember is that I was accustomed to going to art exhibits in the times when I studied in the School of Graphic Arts in Venezuela. I used to go to art exhibits from the artists of the city on Sundays, because at the end they always served cocktails, very cold fruit cocktail, obviously containing alcohol, that then, I mean, a group of friends, we had some drinks and then we would set the world straight, and then we were art specialists or art critics. So we got used to drink some glasses of those cocktails, those art exhibits, and to set the world straight, and that passed, no? And now I am the Gnostic teachings, and it happened that I found myself in an art exhibition in the astral world. I'm not conscious of what's going to happen. It is an esoteric test. A glass of that fruit cocktail is given to me. It is a drink that has fruit juice and alcohol. And I ask myself, should I try this or not? Well, I will not lose anything by trying it a little bit. I will not drink it, the entire glass, but I can try a little bit to see what happens. Also with the, you know, the weather was so hot, which is the justification of the demon alcohol. So then I tried it, and immediately that transformed into another environment. It was a call to attention. A master appeared. He calls my Divine Mother. My Divine Mother comes totally ashamed, and then the master says to her, take him and educate him better. And she, with embarrassment, takes me by the hand and takes me out of that place. And I, ashamed about what happened, I return to the physical body. So many times she's trampled, humiliated because of our conduct, for our behavior. And many times she leaves the tribunal of karma also ashamed for the errors we have committed, for the faults that we have committed. So we made her suffer. This is an aspect that we, with the Divine Mother, leaves in the path little by little.
1: Invocaciones de maestro, quisiera poner como ejemplo, que también son cosas interesantes.
0: Invocations to a master, and I will also put as an example that is also something important, is that when you leave the astral body, you should do invocations to the master. I mean, I remember that Master Samael says that the greatest invocations are made outside of this physical body. I mean, the great teachers, the great magicians invoke outside of the physical body in the astral world. They invoke angels, they invoke demons, they invoke any phenomena to do their invocations. So in my case, I took the opportunity in the astral body to invoke none other than Master Kutumi, who together with Master Moria helped and have helped me and helped so much Madame Blavatsky with the secret doctrine. And I'm in a place and in the astral, and I begin to invoke Master Kutumi with a lot of force. An experience, you know. And sometimes passes, and sometimes passes, Master Kutumi does not appear. And I say, well, something is missing, something is not working well. I'm there for a while, and then after a good time pass, I turn around, and to my surprise, behind me, the whole time, Master Kutumi was there, observing me and studying me to know the reason why I was invoking him. And since I was not invoking for any reason, simply by pure curiosity, so I returned to the physical world. So The invocations are not to be done just because. There has to be a reason. In another occasion, I invoked the Venerable Masters and my own Beor while outside of the physical body, while I was in the living room of my mother's house. Because many things happen always in the house of my Divine Mother, which obviously are related with my inner world, with my interior world. So I was kneeling in that room in front of the doorway, which was closed. I was on the inside, and while kneeling there, I invoked Master Samael. I invoked him many times. Suddenly, the door opened, and instead of Master Samael appearing, appears one of the warriors of Mars from Samael, one of the warrior angels from Mars of Samael. He comes dressed in the style of the Roman warriors, dressed as a Roman soldier, with a Roman scare, with Roman sandals. I mean, he was dressed completely in a Roman attire. He was an angel of Samael. He was so tall that he had to bow down as to be able to go through the door. And he was practically unable to enter the room completely. He came to tell me that at that moment, Master Samael was very busy and he was not able to attend to me, but to go after him, so he asked me to accompany him. So I left my mother's house through that door, and we walked through that street, and as I walked, that giant of 3 or 4 meters was floating above my head, and we were conversing, and I was looking at how big he was, how stocky, how strong that angel soldier of Samael was. And to say goodbye, that angel Samael showed me his right arm and flexed his muscle, like in this position, to show me his forehead. And he says, this is just one of Samael's soldiers, so as to give me an idea of what all the warriors or soldiers of Samael would be like. And I returned to the physical world.
1: Tampoco invocaba ya Marta Samael porque tenía algo importante que decirle. Esto siempre me ha dado vergüenza, hacer invocaciones y llamar personajes así importantes para nada.
0: I did not invoke Venerable Samael because I had something important to tell him. It has caused me shame to do invocations, to call important people simply for nothing, you know? So many times we behave in a completely foolish way. That is why it is important not only to go out in the astral, but also to have the motivation about what would you do in that moment if you were to find yourself outside of the physical body. And when I give this lecture in First Chamber and in other levels, I ask those people present, if you were at this right moment in your astral body, where would you go? And the majority remain silent. They do not know what to say. That's why one reads, that's why one travels, that's why one visits a cathedral, to get in contact with the Holy Spirit of a city, to enter in contact with the interior part, to find a motive, a reason of being for that experience. We have already talked about the Tribunal of Karma, and we talk about that experience. So now I'm going to talk about a visit from a tiger night. This happened on 3 consecutive nights, always at my mother's house in the astral world. I was outside of the physical body, and I found myself in what we call those alleyways or the side part of the house, because in South America, we do not live in apartments or flats. You know, we live in houses, and the houses are surrounded by a walkway, which you then can completely go around the house. There is a patio in the front, and there's also a patio garden in the back. So in the side of the house, at the side of the house, I was called by someone, and I approached there, and it was a visit from a tiger knight from ancient Mexico. I approached him, and he showed me one of his claws. He ran it quickly through my face as to intimidate me, as to cut me with his claws. I mean, with his sharp claws. I mean, the sharp claws of those of his hands. And with fear, I jumped back, and right at that moment, he told me that I must not be afraid, that he came to take me on a journey. He told me to climb onto his shoulders. I climbed on the shoulders of that tiger knight, who was half man and half feline. I held it strongly to his neck, and he jumped onto a gigantic tree, on the trunk of a gigantic tree, which was the whole universe, and he began to run and run and run along the branches of that tree, and we penetrated into regions and regions of the universe. And I grabbed onto that neck with force, you know. Then, after having traversed the immense tree, which at the same time was the universe, we returned once again to the trunk and descended. And there he explained to me, what you have seen are holes that at certain moments open up and allowed us to penetrate through those branches different dimensions of the whole universe. And to me that seems something marvelous, formidable. I returned to the physical body, happy, very happy, content from that experience, which stayed with me the whole day. But it did not end there. The next night he appeared again. And once again, another tree through the tree. Then on the third night, that tiger knight said goodbye. That tiger knight, the priest, said goodbye. Let's remember that in ancient Mexico, there were tiger knights and eagle knights, which, of course, is an initiatic degree. And the tiger is a symbol of Lucifer. It is also a symbol of wisdom. And the tiger's claw is a greeting. Also the masters of Freemasonry. And the tiger is also a symbol, like the lion of the lion.
1: Todas esas órdenes secretas existen en las dimensiones superiores.
0: All these secret orders exist in the superior dimensions. So if you take a trip to Mexico, be attentive to the town, to the city you visit. Go to the main plaza, inquire about it, ask who is this town dedicated to. So in this way you begin to prepare with the eternal part, because as a missionary, you know, you go from one place to another, or simply because you go on a trip, you connect with the whole esoteric side of that place.
1: ¿Cómo pasar del mundo astral al mundo mental?
0: How to go from the astral world to the mental world? Well, Master Samael explains this. If you haven't read it, well, the difficult thing is to unfold in the astral. But once you have unfolded in the astral, it is so simple. Other times, when you try to unfold in the astral, it's not so easy. In other words, that once you are able to unfold in the astral, you simply get up, walk, and leave the body. You don't do any effort other than having to spend the night chanting the mantra without sleeping, in a vision, accumulating sleepiness, and then let yourself go, let the emotion take you, and separate yourself from the physical body. And once you are out of the physical body, in the astral world, standing, like if it was a whip, you lean your body forward and you throw yourself forward with your head as if you were propelling something, trying to get something out of that inside of you so that you can live through the pineal gland. For example, astral body, get out of me. Mental body, get out of me. Causal body, get out of me. And in this way, one remains without the astral body, without the mental body, without the causal body, as a soul, undressed without any of the bodies. The practice is quite simple, but the difficulty is to unfold on the astral. Once you're out, the practice is to shake off the body with a forward motion, like trying to throw through the pineal gland the astral, the mental, and the causal bodies. If you throw the astral body outside of yourself, you end up in the mental body. If you throw the mental body outside of yourself, then you remain in the causal body. And then when returning, there was the astral body waiting for me. And who is this person? Who is this blonde man? I do not know who he is. And who are you, I asked. And I am your astral body. He responded, I was waiting for you. He jumped to me and I returned to my position.
1: Visita al sol astral la noche de un 26-27.
0: Visit to the astral sun on the night of a 26-27. We were always taught, and it was taught in such a way in the Sierra Nevada, in the Summum Supremo Santuario, that on the night from the 26th to the 27th, an enormous chain is carried out in our solar system around the sun. And that in the center was the solar logos. with a huge staff, with a star tunic, and that being the Solar Logos, Jesus Christ himself leads that chain, and that all the souls of the solar system have at that moment the opportunity to make petitions or to go ask to go from one initiation to another, etc., etc., etc. I had always heard about this until I had the opportunity to find myself in the astral body on the night of the 26th, 27th. Therefore, I asked the being to take part of this chain. I can say that I did not see the whole complete chain, but I was part of the chain. And I was in the sun. And the sun was not a mass of fire. The sun was a planet. And we were all children. We were holding hands, forming part of that chain. And we were dressed simply. And we sang a hymn to the sun. I did not live it as it was told to me, but I am narrating it as I had lived it. I imagine that each person can live this in a completely different way.
1: Encuentro con el íntimo Chesed.
0: Encounter with the intimate Chesed.
1: Bueno, esto sucede en el interior de la Tierra.
0: Well, this happened in the interior of the Earth. I am in the center of the Earth. It is the beginning of the Gnostic teachings, and there has been an earthquake. It's like if in the room in which I am is a subterranean room within the Earth. I am standing there, and I do not know why or for what reason or how did I get there. Suddenly, the entire earth shakes. There has been a tremendous earthquake. The walls of that stone room break. And from the middle of that crack comes the intimate Chesed. He's accompanied with his different parts of the being. Some children, some women, some young people. They were all parts of the being. They came to meet me. I am glued to that wall, and one of them says, "Look at how he has degenerated. Look at how his mind is." And I felt so ashamed because they could see my mind, my diabolic mind, my animal mind, my degenerated mind, degenerated through the abuse I had made of my mind from so many, many, many senses. And I, embarrassed, wanted to defend myself. I said to them, "Yes, but now I am in the Gnostic studies and I'm changing." And one of those parts of the being then pulls out a cigarette, like pretending that he was smoking. And to produce desire in my mind, I mean, everyone was amazed. I did not know what they saw in my mind, but they were all truly surprised with my degenerated mind. After this experience, they ordered me to kneel, they took measurements, and they left. And this is how I got to know my intimate Chesed, like a gladiator. He seemed like a Greek statue. He walked like an Olympian, you know, like one of those Olympian gods with muscles that were perfect. I mean, he was like a living statue. And with a certain smile, with certain beauty and a certain happiness, in spite of the fact that I was lost, that I was lost, that I was degenerated, nonetheless, they were to see how they could help me. And all of this begins to influence my life, and I begin to take seriously the fact that I had to die. So it is the astral travel that had stimulated me to comprehend the need to die. Not because someone says that it is necessary to die in the ego for behavior, for conduct, to give a good image, for appearances, etc., etc. That is why I wanted to dedicate this topic to the Gnostic brethren, so that they reflect on all of this and do not undervalue and do not leave aside the esoteric practice of astral travel. Try to become conscious of your own experiences. Take this seriously. It is important to see, to experience, so as to be able to work intensely, consciously in the depth, conscious of what is doing, and not simply to take on a certain behavior, a certain conduct in front of others, only for appearances. So,
1: invocación de amigos.
0: Invocations to friends. I have experienced what some have asked me. of me. Rafael, if you have the opportunity to go out in the astral body, can you call me to see if I've woken up, if I awaken, if you awaken my consciousness? And I have a

0: morning. I looked for him. I went to his house because he was our neighbor. And he didn't remember anything. When we were in Spain, doing a mission for the first time, also in Spain's topics, one of our second chamber students, one who studied a lot the work of the master, asked me the same thing. He was a Gnostic brother from Valencia, and I did the same thing. He came to me. He came to me very young, rejuvenated, with a totally different appearance to what he had physically, because he was of an older age, physically, in the physical world. He smiled at me. I observed his gaze. He was profoundly asleep. And from then on, I learned what Master Samael said. It is very difficult to wake up a person. Ever since, I have not had more experiences with this because it makes no sense.
1: Encuentro con los maestros de la medicina. Bueno, de esto han sido una serie de experiencias bien interesantes con el templo de Arden.
0: Encounter with the masters of medicine. Well, there have been a series of interesting experiences with the temple of Arden, with a family member who suffered from asthma, and that this made all of us in the family suffer. I made a commitment with myself that the date in which I unfold in the astral body, I would take him into the temple of Aldrin. And when the opportunity presented itself, I took him by the hand and I took him from his body and I went flying with him. I asked my intimate to take me to the temple of Aldrin. I arrived to a place, I descended to that place, and when I landed there, I found myself in front of a house. And it seemed strange to me, this cannot be the temple of Alden. I knock on the door while I kept holding the person's hand. I knock on the door and a woman came out. I mean, an ordinary woman who lived in that house. And I asked her, this is the temple of Alden, right? Well, I don't know what you're looking for. She didn't know how to answer to me. And she closed the door and left me there. And I wondered why the being brought me here. Why the being has brought me here? What was wrong? What's missing? So I was preoccupied with the person who was holding my hand, you know, knowing that this was a unique occasion and that at any moment I could return to the physical body, and I didn't want to lose this opportunity. So I was reflecting, and then I said, something was missing here. And I decided to kneel to pray, and suddenly the appearance of that house disappeared and the landscape disappeared, and there was before me the temple of Alden, a temple with transparent walls that you can see outside from the inside, but from the outside no one can see in. Then I saw the quantity of patients who were there. I delivered the sick person that had made the journey with me to the people in charge then, and I returned to the physical world. Today that person does not suffer from that illness anymore, and since I gained so much faith for the temple of Alden and the masters from this experience, when we do chains of healing and we name sick people, I always keep in mind that the masters truly aid, and that I know that always we take those people in hand and we visit the temple of Alden. And it is interesting that when we go to the temple of Alden, we, the Gnostics, the sequence that we take with us is curious, but they are immediately received and attended to. I mean, so many people who are waiting. I mean, it is as if we had a special pass to enter into that place. Like when you arrive to an emergency hospital and you find so many patients there and you don't know when they will attend to you, but thanks to a good content you have then suddenly called your name and you are looked after. The Gnostics are attended so quickly in the Temple of Alden. And I wonder why. And over time I have comprehended this, because the sick person that we bring normally knows about Gnosis, or we have spoken to him about the Gnostic teachings. And it is always important for a sick person to have the Gnostic knowledge, or at least some slight information about our studies, and to accept that his illness has a karmic cause. If the person recognizes it, the sick person recognizes his error, it is much easier for him to be cured than another person who does not want to recognize his error, because an illness is a medicine that is given to the patient who has a sick soul. So, in the end, illnesses are medicines for the soul who are sick. I mean, like yours, like, I mean, similia, similius curantur. So, if the person repents and recognizes his error,

0: And if it's not a karma duri, if it is a karma that can be negotiated, then it can be cured. Well, we're not going to stand more on the topic of medicine as to give way to other topics that are important as to be able to cover the first part of this topic to share experience that is interesting with Master Wiracocha, with Paracelsus, and above all, with the Mama Seferino Maravita from the Mayan Rite of Medicine, who has a living mummy and who is a master of resurrection. I call, I invoke this master, and we always do so in the name of the universal Mayan medicine, obviously in the name of the Christ. And by doing so, we are assisted by the Mama Seferino Maravita from the Mayan Rite of Medicine, in the name of Kaluswanga, the Mayan God.
1: Visita la Iglesia Gnóstica. La Iglesia Gnóstica no es que exactamente está en
0: Gnosis. Visit to the Gnostic Church. The Gnostic Church is not that it is exactly in a certain place. The Gnostic Church possesses one of the greatest treasures, which is the Holy Grail. But if the Holy Grail is found in Montserrat, Catalonia, Spain, could we affirm that it is the Gnostic Church? Or is the Gnostic Church is made up by many temples of the White Lodge? Well, in any case, a visit to the Gnostic Church is also very interesting when you unfold the astral body and when you have a reason to visit it. I mean, you must always have a reason to visit it. When we developed the program, the Three Chambers of the Temple and its Internal Order, as to found the Gnostic Society, which I work very intensely on the whole program, I presented myself before the Gnostic Church with that program in order to get it approved. And I was surprised to find at the door of that Gnostic church, two guardians, one on the right side and another one on the left. And one of them was Count Saint Germain. He received that material. I entered. And very interesting things happened there that, you know, well, that temple of the Gnostic church was a gigantic temple and we could walk within it and even fly without leaving the temple. In other words, it is difficult to say exactly what a temple is, because a temple is nature itself, and not that idea that we have of a temple that is, you know, it has to be a square or rectangular or round, made out of stone. It is different in those dimensions. Everything changes there.
1: En el reino de Melquisedec.
0: In the kingdom of Melchizedek. Well, in the kingdom of Agartha, in the heart of the earth. There are so many experiences about this. But before these experiences took place, I always felt a great attraction for the figure of Master Melchizedek. I think one first begins to vibrate with the Masters by reading about them, by studying. If you study the chapter from Obsendowski, Beasts, Men, and Gods, you feel very motivated to draw close to the king of the world, Melchizedek, Chang'an, as he's also known. And then you could have certain experiences. If you lay down, opening your arms in a cross with your head pointing towards the north on the ground, and you concentrate on Chang'an, you concentrate on Melchizedek, on the genie of the earth, on the cosmic creator who is responsible for this planet, and you begin to meditate on him, one day you may be invoked from there, called to the order of Melchizedek. It is all a matter of esoteric practices, which is what I'm explaining here. The teachings has to be lived with practices, because if it's not, it is only intellectual information that stays in the personality and in the mind. And when we disincarnate, it will completely be forgotten. Everything that is theoretical has to become a superior emotion. It is necessary to learn to meditate on the teachings. It is necessary to learn how to transform all the intellectual information into a superior emotion. That is why not a single day should go by in which we do not practice encounter with Jesus. Well, the most striking thing about an experience with Jesus is his gaze, his brilliant eyes, his eyes that seem to have a special sparkle, like a person who is about to cry. When you see that a person is about to cry and those first tears appear, it's like it has that special shine. You say this person has already started to cry. Well, in Jesus' case, it's like observing a clean, transparent crystal, like eyes that are so full of joy and happiness, so gleaming, that indicate that he's a being who has suffered a lot, yet at the same time has loved so much that he's always about to smile or perhaps about to cry. On the other hand, when we think of the eyes of a person who's sad, who is indifferent, who has an opaque gaze, when we think of a cadaver, a person who has died, we see that in their eyes there's no light. Then we can understand what I'm trying to say about a Jesus who has these brilliant eyes. This lecture is becoming too long. This thing that I'm expounding on is extending too much, and I would like to extend more on the figure of Jesus, and I think we'll have the opportunity to do so. I think if you ask yourselves if we want like to expand on one of the topics that have been covered, I will do it with pleasure, but I will not like to, you know, go so much extending myself on this torrent of information that we had shared, and, you know, but if it is necessary, I'll do it, I don't know. And I also encountered those brilliant eyes in John the Baptist. I mean, John the Baptist looks so much like Jesus, and Jesus resembles John the Baptist so much in his gaze, in his look, in his eyes, that there's, you know, I have confused them so many times, not knowing which one was which. And it is the characteristic of one who has loved his being so much that their eyes are full of that brilliant light, sparkles of light in their gaze.
1: Encuentro con Judas Iscariote.
0: Now, the encounter with Judas Iscariot. This happened in the city of Valencia. Always, obviously, I was attracted to the figure of this master. I mean, Master Samael already refers to him in some of his books. So while I was outside of the physical body in the city of Valencia, floating above those enormous buildings, I see in the bushes people who are moving, who are hidden, and I descend in order to see what's about. I mean, are they tenebrous? Is this about a tenebrous attack? So I is this black magic? So I walk toward the bushes to see what's going about, and I see a man come out from among them with a black tunic, and for me that already suggests a battle, and I prepare myself for a fight with that being in a black tunic. Then, to my surprise, he extends his hands to me and greets me with the name of Judas Iscariot, and he invites me to enter his group gathered in those bushes. And there, those students, the disciples of Judas, were giving him the results of their esoteric work. Each one was giving accounts of their work. There were five or six disciples. They spoke about the dissolution of the eye. And one of them was very preoccupied because his physical body was about to wake up in the physical world. And the notebook where he wrote down all his spiritual experiences was underneath the pillow. And he was afraid that the cleaning lady would enter and see those notes. And I mean, he was super preoccupied in that gathering. So, in other words, that he was connected with the physical and at the same time he was present in that gathering. Judas told him not to worry, that everything was under control, and continue with the meeting. The meeting ends, and I realized that it's the same teaching that we give, the same teaching that those disciples gave to Judas Iscariot. The meeting finished, ended. We say goodbye, you know, to one another with the inverential peace, and I returned to the physical world. It was my first experience with Judas Iscariot. Then came others and others and others related with the infra world, etc., etc.
1: Encuentro con Juan el Bautista.
0: Encounter with John the Baptist. I mean, carried by Beethoven's melody, one of the symphonies. I could not help it, but the symphony which distracted me from that place and transported me to another place is carrying me to a place in Holy Land. And there, in that place, in the Jordan, I have an encounter, as Master Samael says, unusual, unexpected, with John the Baptist, the prophet Elijah. And I quote it here due to the following. Because I, knowing that I may return to the physical world, I said to him, Master, say just one word to me. I wanted him to say something to me before I disappear from this astral land, holy land, and return to the physical world, having learned something important from him. Say, tell me just one word. And he, kneeling, said, with just one word, I want to say to you, I will tell you just one word. And kneeling, his left knee on the ground and the right knee up, hands clasped, forcefully joined together, he prayed to the Father with so much love that his eyes welled with so much light and so much love for the Father that there I comprehended what it meant to pray, the intensity of prayer, and not the prayer that we do mechanically, call with our love. How much love one has to feel in a prayer to the Father. He prayed with so much love, that being that truly he moved me. And I will always be grateful to this being who truly taught me what prayer is. And it is what I do when I pray kneeling. Unless I not get my heart to explode with joy and love for my Father, I am not content. One single prayer is not enough for me. I repeat it and I repeat it and I repeat it until I reach that high vibrational note. And when I achieve it, it is marvelous because everything is forgiven, everything is forgotten, everything is canceled. The only thing that matters, that is important, is the love between him and I, between me and him. I mean, it's a marvelous thing what love can do. Love is marvelous. Love is miraculous.
1: Bien, encuentro con Dante Alighieri. Parece que esta lista está muy larga.
0: Well, encounter with Dante Alighieri. So this list is too long. I mean, encounter with Dante Alighieri, encounter with Beethoven, encounter with Santa Teresa of Jesus, encounter with Count Saint Germain, who I already cited, and an encounter in Northern Europe with Paracelsus. And why all these experiences? Is it perhaps that I am something different, special? Or the practice is what makes the difference. When you practice and practice every day, and practice with love, and practice and not get tired of practicing. And when this meeting ends now, I must rest a little bit, and then begin to practice. It is logical that the heart explodes with joy, and all these things are achieved. It is not possible in any other way. I stop here. I do not want to keep on going right now. I don't want to abuse this. I'm going to mark where I ended because we will continue this in another opportunity. And what remains pending is the encounter with Dante Alighieri in Florence. When I started to prepare this list, I could not stop. The memory of so many things got activated that I was running and writing it quickly on my notebook. And wherever I was writing it. I mean, I would write it on my phone. I mean, it was not possible that I could not share this with my brothers. I think that it is something that is often produces a stimulus for all of us. The same way that Master Samael did with us, all that he has shared with us, all that he has explained to us about his teachings.
1: Doy por alto esta primera parte y continuará luego una segunda parte.
0: So, up to here, this first part, we will continue with a second part, and that the astral experiences will continue, but we will also connect with the aspect of the death of the eye. I don't know if there's time for some questions or one question or several questions. I leave this at the hands of our friends of Corel Radio.
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3: dear Rafael, truly we are very grateful with you for having shared with us these inner experiences. I propose to you that we leave for the second part of this activity the questions that we have. We have some questions from the listeners, and this way we can also make way to new ones that may emerge next month when we repeat this activity, so that we can answer the questions then.
1: Muy bien. Muchísimas gracias entonces.
0: Okay, very well.
1: Helium.
0: Thank you very much then. Helium. And Thank you also to all of you who work there at Coradi Radio, who made this communication, this sharing possible. And also thank you to all those who have followed us, who listened today. And until next time, have a happy night. In Venetian peace.

0: Chapter 4, Mantric Song for the Awakening of the Kundalini. There are sacred mantras that have the power to awaken the Kundalini. The angel Arak, Angel of Command, taught us the most powerful mantric song that exists in the entire universe for the awakening of the Kundalini. When the angel sang this sweet and touching song, we were filled with ecstasy. The angel then invited us to follow his example, and we sang the mantric song, which is written as follows. Kandil, Bandil. The mantric song is sung as follows. Kan, resounding voice. Dil, decreasing voice. Ban, resounding voice. Dil, decreasing voice. And the R is rolled. The letter R should be vocalized as if imitating the sound of a high-pitched motor, but with the sweetness of a child's voice. Brothers and sisters, this is how the song of Kundalini is sung. All of those who are working with the Kundalini must not forget the letter S. You must know, beloved brethren, that the letter S has the power to transmute the seminal liquor into distinct energetic values. The seminal liquor must be transmuted on a scale of 7 types of energy, the 7 degrees of the power of fire. The letter S must be pronounced like a very fine and affable whistle. We must bring the teeth together in order to make a fine and delicate whistle. We must use this subtle voice. The yogi must learn how to intone and modulate. The yogi must have Hermes glass hermetically closed, because the yogi who suffers from nocturnal emissions, or who fornicates daily or constantly, is like a person who wants to fill a bottomless pitcher or barrel. Therefore, the yogi must transmute the seminal liquor into 7 types of energy. The letter S has the power to transmute the seminal liquor on a scale of 7 types of energy. The Kriya of Babaji, the yogi Christ from India, teaches the power of the letter S, the sweet, affable whistle, the still, small voice, which Elijah heard in the cave, Kings 19, 11-13, is behind this very fine whistle that the yogi pronounces. The still, small voice is an even finer whistle. When the sound of this whistle reaches the cerebellum, it gives the yogi the power to instantaneously project with his astral body. This is why the devotees who are working with the Kundalini must always practice with the letter S. The letter S transmutes the seminal liquor into the sacred fires of Kundalini when it is pronounced as a very fine whistle, as follows. The mantric song of the angel Arak and the sweet, affable whistle are absolutely necessary for the awakening of the Kundalini. This audiobook has been broken into multiple parts to make the download faster. You have reached the end of this section, but not the end of the complete audiobook. Please check your library for the next section of this audiobook. Chapter 18, The Psychological Country. Unquestionably, just as the external country in which we live exists, so the psychological country also exists within ourselves. People never ignore the town or region where they live. Unfortunately, it happens that they do not know the psychological place where they are located. At a given instant, anybody knows in which district or housing estate he finds himself. But it does not happen the same in the psychological field. Normally, people do not even remotely suspect the place to where they have got in their psychological country. Just as in the physical world, districts exist of decent and educated people, so it also happens in the psychological region of each one of us. There is no doubt that very elegant and beautiful districts exist. Just as in the physical world, there are districts or areas with most dangerous alleyways full of assailants. So the same also happens in the psychological region in our interior. It all depends on the sort of people accompanying us. If we have drunkards as friends, we will end up at the pub. And if they are gay dogs, we will end up at the brothel. Within our psychological country, each one of us has his companions, his eyes, which will take one to where they must, according to their psychological characteristics. A virtuous and honorable woman, splendid wife, of exemplary conduct, living in a beautiful mansion in the physical world, could be located at dens of prostitution in her psychological country due to her lustful eyes. An honorable gentleman of blameless honesty, splendid citizen, could be located in the den of thieves in his psychological region due to very bad companions, eyes of theft, very submerged in the unconscious. A penitent anchorite, possibly a monk of a particular type, living austerely in his cell in some monastery, could psychologically be located in a district of murderers, gunmen, robbers, drug addicts, due precisely to infraconscious or unconscious eyes deeply submerged among the most difficult bends of his psyche. There is a reason why we have been told there is much virtue in the wicked and much wickedness in the virtuous. Many canonized saints still live in the psychological dens of theft or in houses of prostitution. This, which we are emphatically affirming, could shock prudes, pietistical ones, learned ignoramuses, know-alls, but never shock true psychologists. Although it might seem incredible, crime also hides among the incense of prayer. Crime also hides among the cadences of verse, beneath the sacred dome of the most divine sanctuaries. Crime puts on the robes of sanctity and uses sublime words. In the profound depths of the most venerable saints live eyes of brothel, theft, homicide, etc. Infrahuman companions hide in the unfathomable depths of the unconscious. Much did the diverse saints of history suffer because of this reason. Let us remember the temptations of Saint Anthony, all those abominations against which our brother Francis of Assisi had to fight. Nevertheless, those saints did not say it all, and the majority of anchorites kept silent. One is astonished by thinking that some penitent and most holy anchorites live in the psychological districts of prostitution and theft. But they are saints, and if they have not yet discovered those frightening things in their psyche, when they discover them, they will use cilices upon their flesh. They will fast, possibly flog themselves, and will plead with their divine mother Kundalini to eliminate from their psyche those bad companions which have got them into those dark dens of their own psychological country. Much has been said about life after death and the beyond by the different religions. Poor people, let them not rack their brains any more about what is there on the other side, beyond the grave. Unquestionably, after death, each one of us goes on living in the same psychological district as always. The thief will continue in the dens of thieves. The lustful person will carry on in the houses of call, like a bird of ill omen. The irascible, the furious one, will keep on living in the dangerous alleyways of vice and anger, there where also the dagger glitters and pistol shots ring out. The essence in itself is very beautiful. It came from above, from the stars, and regrettably, it finds itself inside all these eyes which we carry within. By opposition, the essence can retrace its steps, return to the original starting point, go back to the stars. But first, it must free itself from its bad companions, who have put it in the slums of perdition. When Francis of Assisi and Anthony of Padua, distinguished Christified masters, discovered within themselves the eyes of perdition, they suffered indescribably, and there is no doubt that by means of conscious work and voluntary suffering, they achieved to reduce to cosmic dust the whole of the inhuman elements which were living within them. Unquestionably, those saints Christified themselves and returned to the original starting point after having suffered a lot. First of all, it is urgent, unpostponable, that the magnetic center, which is abnormally established in our false personality, is transferred to the essence. Thus, the complete man will be able to initiate his journey from the personality up to the stars, ascending in a progressive, didactic way, degree after degree, upon the mountain of the being. As long as the center of gravity continues to be established in our illusory personality, we will live in the most abominable psychological dens, though in practical life we might be splendid citizens. Each person has a magnetic center which characterizes him. The businessman has the magnetic center of business, and because of this, he develops in markets and attracts that which has an affinity, customers and merchants. The man of science has the magnetic center of science in his personality, and subsequently attracts to himself all the things of science, books, laboratories, etc. The esotericist has in himself the magnetic center of esotericism, and as that kind of center becomes different from the matters of personality, undoubtedly, for this reason, transference occurs. When the magnetic center becomes established in the consciousness, in the essence, then the return of man to the stars begins. This audiobook has been broken into multiple parts to make the download faster. You have reached the end of this section, but not the end of the complete audiobook. Please check your library for the next section of this audiobook. Chapter 28, Superman. One Codex of Anahuac has said, "The gods created men of wood, and after having created them, they merged them with the divinity." But it adds afterwards, "Not all men achieve to integrate with the divinity." Unquestionably, before being able to integrate man with the real, first it is necessary to create man. The intellectual animal mistakenly called man is in no way man. If we compare man with the intellectual animal, we will then be able to verify by ourselves the concrete fact that the intellectual animal, though physically resembles man, is psychologically absolutely different. Unfortunately, they all think erroneously, suppose themselves to be men, qualify themselves as such. We have always believed that man is king of creation. The intellectual animal has not even proved, up to the present date, to be king of himself. If he is not king of his own psychological processes, if he cannot direct them at will, much less will he be able to govern nature. In no way could we accept man transformed into a slave, unable to govern himself and turned into a toy of the bestial forces of nature. Either one is king of the universe or one is not. In the latter of these cases, unquestionably, it becomes demonstrated the concrete fact of not having reached yet the state of man. The sun has deposited the germs of man within the sexual glands of the intellectual animal. Obviously, such germs can either be developed or be definitively lost. If we want that such germs develop, it becomes indispensable to cooperate with the effort which the sun is making to create men. The authentic man must intensively work with the evident purpose of eliminating from himself the undesirable elements which we carry within. Should the real man not eliminate from himself such elements, he would lamentably fail. He would become an abortion of the cosmic mother, a failure. The man who truly works on himself with the purpose of awakening consciousness will be able to integrate with the divine. Ostensibly, the solar man, integrated with the divinity, becomes in fact, and in his own right, a superman. It is not so easy to reach Superman. Undoubtedly, the path which leads to Superman is beyond good and evil. Something is good when it suits us, and bad when it does not. Crime also hides among the cadences of verse. There is much virtue in the villain and much evil in the virtuous person. The road which leads to Superman is the path of the razor's edge. This trail is full of dangers inside and out. Evil is dangerous. Good is also dangerous. The terrifying path is beyond good and evil, is terribly cruel. Any moral code can detain us on the march towards Superman. Attachment to these or those yesterdays, to these or those scenes, can halt us on the path which goes up to Superman. Norms, procedures, no matter how wise they might be, if they are trapped inside this or that fanaticism, in this or that prejudice, in this or that concept, can be an obstacle for us in the progress towards Superman. Superman knows the good in evil and the evil in good, grasps the sword of cosmic justice, and goes beyond good and evil. Superman, having liquidated in himself all the good and bad values, has turned into something which nobody understands, is the ray, is the flame of the universal spirit of life, glaring in the countenance of a Moses. At every tent on the path, some anchorite offers the Superman his donations, but he continues on his way beyond the good intentions of the anchorites. What people said beneath the sacred porches of the temples has much beauty, but the Superman is beyond the pious sayings of people. Superman is lightning, and his word is thunder, which disintegrates the powers of good and evil. Superman shines in the darkness, but the darkness hates Superman. The crowds qualify Superman as perverse because of the very same fact that he does not fit within indisputable dogmas or within pious phrases, nor within the upright morals of serious men. People abhor Superman and crucify him among criminals because they do not understand him, because they prejudge him, looking at him through the psychological lens of what is believed to be holy, even if it is evil. Superman is like the thunderbolt which falls upon the perverse, or like the brightness of something which is not understood and is afterward lost in mystery. Superman is not holy, nor is he perverse, is beyond holiness and perversity. Yet people qualify him of holy or of perverse. Superman sparkles for a moment among the darkness of this world, and then disappears forever. Within Superman, the red Christ burningly blazes, the revolutionary Christ, the Lord of the Great Rebellion. This audiobook has been broken into multiple parts to make the download faster. You have reached the end of this section, but not the end of the complete audiobook. Please check your library for the next section of this audiobook.
1: Sexual Passive Transmutation. We have today a fragment of the dissertation of the Immortal Spark by our abbot Fernando Moya, direct disciple of Buddha Samael. Today we're going to reflect on the divine essence, so we invite you to exalt your essence as when we see a sunset of colors, the clouds, or before a beautiful garden. Undoubtedly, we should value, revalue, and transvalue what Patriarch Samael tells us about the essence, starting from the different names that the divine consciousness has, like soul. In the Buddhism, it is called Pearl of Qigong. In the end, different cultures of the world have different names to that divine principle, which is expressed in human creatures with the virtue of the light. Undoubtedly, the word essence reminds us of the essence of nard, with which Mary Magdalene anointed Jesus Christ to receive Christ. It reminds us of the essence which is the essence of the wide lodge and Christic principles, which is the nard, the rose essence, the jasmine, the eucalyptus, the pines, and the hundreds of different and multiple essences of flowers that are extracted. Then, undoubtedly, the divine essence of every human being has its divine aroma. Imagine a plant of roses, how exquisite the flower smells. Then it means that the soul of the rose produces its perfume through the physical and chemical process of assimilation of the elements, which takes through the root to its body, and the synthesis is the aroma of its soul, expressing itself in beautiful colors like yellow, red, pink, white. We see that the word essence is taking us to the nectar of We see that the word essence is taking us to the nectar of immortality, the immortal spark. Undoubtedly, the divine essence is composed, as it has been said in multiple lectures, and the patriarch says in Pisti Sophia, by different parts of the being. The essence is integrated by all the parts of the being. This means each of the self-conscious, autonomous parts of the deep interior being. That is from the sacred flame from which came the divine essence, because the essence has Because the essence came out of the flame, and that flame contains in itself different flames that are the parts of the being, each in the dawn of life of our human soul to the cosmic manifestation or to a physical body. Undoubtedly, they poured out of themselves and gave of themselves each part of the being in its eurythm, in its eurythmy, its essence, its flavor, its perfume, and its cardinal virtues. Imagine Minerva, who is wisdom, when the fragrance of wisdom has given, when the fragrance of wisdom was given by Minerva, the father who is the truth is the father of all interior things. The being of the being emanated from him, the principle of the truth and the divine mother, the love in her five impressions of the light, poured them and Christ gave his love. And the Holy Spirit gave his power to create. And the Holy Spirit gave his power to create the soul and recreate, to cooperate with the creation of all parts of the being with creative energy. Undoubtedly, that Anubis as a part of the interior being deposits the code of law in the soul. Also Minerva the code of justice, the lion of the law, the corresponding values. Likewise, you, the supreme law of the being. Undoubtedly that the knowledge of the elemental nature, the elemental undoubtedly that the knowledge of the elemental nature, the elemental intercessor, and their erotic creative power is provided by the elemental mage and Christ through the maker of light at the dawn of life. White like him, the sun reflecting in the spermatic waters, thus provides that impulse of the soul. Then the soul is an amalgam of cosmic values of the being, of the pure essence of the being, of the aromas, of the energies, of the most powerful forces of the being. Thus the human soul was formed. That is why it was made in the image and likeness of God, the Genesis says. I repeat, the soul was made in the image and likeness of God. Unfortunately, with pleromatic fall, with the angelic fall of the soul, she retrograded, and those values, those powers, those forces, and those virtues then were conditioned and imprisoned within the different subjective elements that we know well. Enunciated by our Lord Christ Samael as pluralized ego, pluralized I, red demons of Seth, legion, etc., etc., etc. Obviously, because it is well worth taking absolute and radical consciousness, revalorizing our essence in truth of what she is made of, and if we assimilate that principle of creation of how our soul was molded in the likeness of God, then the strength of longing awakens, the stone of hope awakens. Hope is a virtue. It is an inner angel which is expressed through the emerald. Then the stone of the emerald is the soul. In the soul awakens hope, and Christ, who is love, and the Divine Mother, and the Holy Spirit, give the power of the forces of longing in the hope in the soul so that it seeks to recover the values, the virtues, and the powers with which it was initially molded in the image and likeness of God. Because today mankind is not in the image and likeness of God. It is from the darkness because of the loose catharsis, because of the pluralized ego, and because of the legion that each one of us humans carry within us. So we must recover the divine image, and to recover the divine image, we have to make absolute consciousness that our essence has divine origin of pure light. Now let's pray. Uniting the words with the intuition, imagination, and inspiration, we say, Divine Mother Kamadeva, our elemental mage, our intimate Christ Shiva, with our soul and our heart, we beg you to help us to lead our sacred fire from our sexual gonads to the sun in our heart. In the name of Christ, for the love of Christ, for the mercy of Christ. We're going to inhale, transmuting the creator energy. leading the divine fire of the third Logos Shiva throbbing in our sexual organs. Using the translucent of our imagination, we're going to see in the right sexual gland of the man a sphere of fire with a golden luminous light. Using the translucent of our imagination, we're going to see in the right sexual gland of the man a sphere of fire with a golden luminous light from the sun, and in the left sexual gland of the man a sphere of fire with a silver luminous light from the moon. In women, it is vice versa. And inside the gold and silver spheres, we see many precious stones, rubies, emeralds, amethysts, spheres, sapphires, citrine, topaz, turquoise, that shine with many colors. Now we see the nadis, Ida, Pingala, and Sushumna. Now we see the nadis, Ida, Pingala, and Sushumna. Now we see the nadis, Ida, Pingala, and Sushumna, the central canal, those gap cords through which the fire and light ascend, and they cross at the base of the coccyx and up at the height of the heart. We see a sun on the crown of the head, and that light is projected down between the eyebrows, where there is a diamond eye. It is directed down towards the throat, where there is another sun. And finally, this energy is deposited in our temple heart. Inside our temple heart, we see an even bigger sun. And inside that sun, we see our virgin Isis. And we deposit that silver, gold energy in her heart. We are going to chant mantra Isis in two segments. Let's pray. O Isis, now that my eyes see you and my heart feels you, listen to my prayer. May God save you. O my Isis, you who are full of grace, the Lord is with you. O my Isis, blessed are you among all women, and blessed is the fruit of your womb, Jesus. Jesu Pandira, pray, O my Isis, for us who have the sinful eye, now and at the hour of our death, help me to fight the seven capital aggregates that I carry within me. Amen. Concentrate our attention on our sexual gonads. Let's inhale slowly and deeply, feeling that energy ascending our spine. It deposits in the heart of our Virgin Mother,

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0: Oh, my mother, Devi Kundalini Shakti, Isis, my great treasure, my divine yearning, come to me to free myself from this that does not allow me to advance. Deposit in my soul the strength of your light, the sword of the warrior to rescue my precious stones, my virtues, my 10,000 sisters that are embedded in so many demons that I carry within me. Amen.
1: Nuevamente estamos en comunicación con un discípulo directo del maestro Samael.
2: Once again, we are in communication with a direct disciple of Master Samael.
1: El hermano Rafael Vargas, coordinador internacional de la Sociedad Gnóstica Samael Aumbeur.
2: Our brother Rafael Vargas, international coordinator of the Gnostic Society Samael Aumbeur. In this opportunity, Rafael will bring us this topic titled The Last Supper, the Greatest Act of Love. How are you, brother? Inferential peace.
3: Paz inferencial. Por aquí, bien. Preparado, listo para un tema como este que...
4: Inferential peace, fine here. Prepare, ready for a topic like this one. That is of a great Gnostic intimacy. Let us see how it's developed and how it concludes.
1: Muchas gracias nuevamente por esta tu participación.
2: Thank you once again for your participation. It's been a while since we have been in contact, so I will give you the mic so that you can develop this topic, which is very profound. And at the end, we will do a pause to organize the questions that come from our audience, and we will give those questions to you.
3: Perfecto, perfecto. Muy bien. Entonces comienzo.
4: Perfect, okay. Then I'll begin.
3: Yo soy el pan de vida. Yo soy el pan vivo.
4: I am the bread of life. I am the living bread.
3: El que come de mi carne y bebe de mi sangre tendrá la vida eterna.
4: If any man eats of this bread, he shall live forever. He who eats my flesh and drinks my blood dwells in me and I in him. Whoever eats my flesh and drinks my blood has eternal life, and I will raise him up at the last day.
3: Haced siempre esto en conmemoración mía.
4: Always do this in remembrance of me.
3: Estas frases pronunciadas
4: These
3: por
4: phrases
3: Jesús
4: pronounced
3: la última cena,
4: by Jesus at the Last Supper seem like they have been understood, comprehended by humanity, above all by the West, by Christianity, be it Roman Apostolic, Orthodox, Protestant,
3: y tal vez Gnóstico,
4: or perhaps
3: pero
4: Gnostic,
3: but
4: it seems to me that they encompass much more than what we can imagine. They say much more than escape our comprehension.
3: Por ello, pues, el título que tú has presentado de
4: That's este, why the title of this topic, cena, The Last Supper,
3: grande acto de amor,
4: The Greatest Act of Love,
3: explicar en una fase aún más profunda
4: tries to explain on a deeper level, even for the Gnostic world itself, what happened and that so intimate, sober, especially today, that is the 21st of March, the beginning of spring, and that after 13, 14 days, we will find ourselves immersed in Holy Week, exactly Holy Thursday, which the Church in general, the Christian Church, dedicates to the commemoration of the Last Supper.
3: Los gnósticos nos hemos detenido en un aspecto muy importante.
4: We, the Gnostics, we have dwelt on an important aspect that is the symbology of the Last Supper, perhaps because it's the most important thing to comprehend this event from the point of view of the intimate Christ of the different parts of the being.
3: Yo he conocido trabajos que han preparado algunos misioneros.
4: I have known works prepared by some missionaries in regards to the Last Supper, as it's been painted by Leonardo da Vinci. And the explanations given are marvelous. How there are gathered not only 12 apostles, but also 12 archetypes, 12 signs of the zodiac, 12 saviors.
3: Y como diría el maestro Samael, 12 partes del ser.
4: And as Master Samael will say, 12 parts of the being. And it seems that is a topic that we had covered to the maximum, to the T.
3: Y no sé si algunos piensen o crean
4: that I don't even know if there are some who think or consider that we could give something new or more profound about the Last Supper, that by adding the greatest act of love,
3: estamos tratando de señalar,
4: we are trying to point out an important aspect of that sacrifice that was carried out there, of that blood pact that was fulfilled there.
3: Y que no solo es la última cena,
4: and that not only is the Last Supper of Jesus, but also the last opportunity that this race, that this humanity has, as to leave the Kali Yuga, abandon the Kali Yuga, the dark age, and to be able to begin to enter into the future golden age. What has motivated me to undertake once again a topic like this one that, as I have said, has been historically and esoterically studied to the T, and nonetheless, here I am at the prelude of a new Holy Week, talking with all of you about the topic of the Last Supper. I have asked myself if it was worthwhile to do this on the radio, because this is of such an intimacy, by touching on the topics of the transubstantiation, of that miracle, of that one substance becomes, is transformed into another, into what is the Eucharistic Gnostic unction, and if something like this could be shared in the way we're sharing it now. But nonetheless, I realize that yes, it is worth it, because the times that we are living, what's happening nowadays, and the possibilities of the communications that we have nowadays, that is marvelous, is an opportunity that we should not let pass, because we know that there are missionaries, students, Gnostic students, to whom something like this will be of interest.
3: Entonces, poco a poco voy entrando.
4: So, little by little, I will go on as to discover why this is the greatest act of love that has been lived in this planet, and that is only lived once on a cosmic day.
3: Por un momento, pensemos nosotros,
4: for a moment, let us think what it would be to go to a supper with our best friends, knowing that this one will be our last supper, and that after that last supper we will lose our lives.
3: Y no solamente,
4: and not only thinking of the central image that is Jesus in this case, because also us, we could be invited to a dinner like this, but also that our friends will die at this supper.
3: A alguien se le ocurriría,
4: any one of you think of going to a gathering like this one? Would you accept such an invitation? And above all, and even more, knowing that you will not die during dinner, that this will be so fast. I mean, simply add a little bit of cyanide of poison to the dinner plate, and then everyone to sleep profoundly and disincarnate while eating. No, this supper of Jesus was not like that. It was only in the beginning of what later on became a martyrdom, and that martyrdom will end with the death of the participants of that supper. What will be the motivation, the enthusiasm that one will have to go to such a dinner, such a supper? One will not be interested in participating or going there. One will try to escape, unless that supper hide, conceal something marvelous in benefit of humanity, in the benefit of oneself, and for the benefit of those invited to that supper, then things will be different. Then it makes sense that at that last supper, something magical took place. It is a supper with the thaumaturgy, that is the capacity of performing miracles, marvels, prodigies, and therefore that supper was something more esoteric. And this is what is interesting, as to comprehend that it was worthwhile to assist, to partake into an act like this one. As I was saying at the beginning, what has motivated me to insist on a topic like this one, that up to this point seems like it's completely clear for us all.
3: Cuando hemos reflexionado sobre,
4: when we have reflected on the Philosopher's Stone, when we have spoken about death and resurrection of the second mountain, and when we have studied Fulcanelli, the dwelling of the philosophers, and when we have known that Master Samael was carrying, fulfilling his third philosopher's stone, and that therefore there is a fourth philosopher's stone, a fifth one, a sixth one, and a seventh one, a path that is followed by the cosmos creators.
3: Esto poco a poco va cambiando la visión.
4: This little by little goes on changing the limited vision that we have had always of the Last Supper and above all the figure of Jesus. When we know that Master Samael

0: own, then we cannot leave aside the figure of Jesus itself, the Christ, who precisely is the head of that group of cosmic creators who have been fulfilling that path, and that he himself at the head, that we will have to say, recognize that Jesus of the Last Supper, who had already conquered the third philosopher's stone. Obviously, yes, the fourth, the fifth, the sixth, and why not the last one? Because if he is the incarnation, the greatest incarnation of the divine solar logos in our solar system, and as the eighth Kavir is accompanied by seven cosmic creators, and each one is fulfilling the path, imitating him, why should we doubt that that Jesus of Nazareth of 2,000 years ago there in Palestine, why should we doubt that he had with him already an immortal body, that it was not a fallen Jesus, it was not a fallen Bodhisattva who was fighting us to rise back up, because already as a child, Jesus carried all kinds of marvels, of miracles, of supernatural events, as stated in the apocryphal and canonical gospels, that he's not only the Son of God because he has incarnated the Christ, but also because he is a master that walks on water, that appears and disappears because he's invisible, as recent apocryphal texts also say, because his face was not always the same one, and that is why Judas had to kiss him on the cheek so the soldiers could recognize who Jesus was, because he, Jesus, transfigurated himself. Then we are in the front of an immortal master who partakes on a Last Supper, and then on that Last Supper, a magical pact is done.
1: Que recuerda la fraternidad de la sangre.
0: Pact that reminds us of the fraternity of blood, where a chalice is used and the main master, in this case Jesus, pours a small amount of blood into that wine, a very small particle of flesh, and the same is done by the apostles, his disciples, who are also masters and who obviously are also traversing the philosopher's stones, the direct path, and by mixing that flesh and that blood, each of those disciples, by eating and drinking from that living bread, from that flesh, that is new wine,
1: vino y sangre de un rey, de un resurrecto.
0: Wine and blood of a king, of a resurrected one. It is obvious that the Last Supper is something truly special if we take into consideration that that is being performed by a resurrected one, a resurrected of such an advanced degree in the path of the Philosopher's Stones. And I make a small pause here on this point of the Last Supper to reflect on the figure of Cagliostro, who, the last time he was in Europe, he tried to introduce masonry, certain rites of masonry, where women should also officiate as a priestess, certain rites, special rites that he tried to introduce to the very same Church of Rome with the Pope in charge, and that immortal Cagliostro, of course, demonstrates the transformation of lead into gold, appears in one place to disappear in another place. In other words, an alchemist, a total alchemist that is not a fallen one. So he's like Jesus. It's not that we are thinking that Cagliostro was like Jesus, but we could say that he had an immortal body. And nonetheless, that Pope that could help him is assassinated by the Pope that then will be the successor. And then when Cagliostro returns to Rome, the new Pope, instead of supporting him, quite contrary, plots against him, and Cagliostro is detained as well as his wife, Serafina, and then he is taken to a certain place in Rome, and the process of Cagliostro begins. And then, how is it possible that one then traverses walls, that appears and disappears, who is an immortal one, is detained by an asleep one, by an unconscious one, and then Cagliostro ends at a place there in San Leo, here in Italy, in prison, and his passion begins.
1: Cagliostro muere, lo mismo ella.
0: Cagliostro dies, also Serafina dies. Nevertheless, the body of Cagliostro was never found.
1: O sea, murió, pero no murió.
0: In other words, he died, but he did not die, because this is something that the immortal ones can do, to present a piece.

0: here, John, reach mature age, to reach all age, and even to simulate a death, or to live really a death in their immortal body, in which they died by being immortal, then they resurrect once again. And that body that is conquered after the third philosopher's stone, and that will always accompany him, because that same body will accompany them in a fourth, in a fifth stone, and it will always be the same body, and that body is undergoing a metamorphosis and transformation and refinement. Those golden bodies become always of a greater card. They go on refining and refining more and more, more and more each time, until becoming bread and wine, metaphorically speaking or esoterically speaking, when Jesus says,
1: yo soy el pan de vida. Yo soy el pan vivo.
0: I am the bread of life. I am the living bread. If any man eats of this bread, he shall live forever. He who eats my flesh and drinks my blood dwells in me, and I in him. Whoever eats my flesh and drinks my blood has eternal life, and I will raise him up at the last day. Always do this in remembrance of me.
1: ¿Qué está diciendo el gran maestro?
0: What is Jesus? What is this great master saying? He is saying that he himself is the flesh made into bread. He is the same blood made into wine. He himself is transforming to that that is mixed within that wine, and that there also the apostles mix as well, that represent the will, the zodiac, that assume the karma of a humanity, as to then begin a passion through a treason that is planned by an apostle as Judas, who has a specific mission to fulfill, to deliver that master who has also drank from that chalice, who also contained the blood of 12 apostles, including that of Judas. Then it is not only the passion of Jesus, but also the passion of the apostles. And in a successive order, James the apostle, who will be the first one, that after Jesus will drink from that chalice and then will leave his martyrdom. And in that same order, all the apostles up to John, who was the youngest one, who will remain alone as to write at the Isle of Patmos the Apocalypse. An event like this one that is born out of a Last Supper, which is a ritual of the flesh and blood, and it's only possible by an immortal one who is at such a level of vibration that allows him to perfectly assume the whole, the entire way, the entire karma, the whole necessary karma, has to become the savior. And that by saving himself, he's saving others, because he himself will also die, but he will die on an immortal body. And that is where one has to have a lot of intuition, because it's hard for us to imagine the death of an immortal one. It is hard for us to imagine God itself, who is immortality in the cosmos, how he dies and resurrects in every cosmic day, in every cosmic night, in every Mahavantara or Pralaya. This keeps happening. So what happens in the space, in the great, in the big, in the macro, also happens in the great work of a master like Jesus and of the apostles who follow him, and of disciples that will then come from all those apostles, 72 disciples, and then how that ceremony, that Last Supper, is spread as to become the hope of the whole humanity, and to save those even who do not know that they will be saved, because they will not self-realize, but that nonetheless will have to return to the point of departure there at the absolute astral space. So what had made me think that the Last Supper, something was still to be comprehended? Well, when one studies the path of the cosmo-creators, when one reflects on the process of a Jesus that is at the head as a leader, as a king of kings, as a master of masters, one cannot but think that an immortal one is the one who has done this for the glory and salvation of all. And then this already gives us a completely new perspective of the Last Supper. And there is more things to say. Not everything has been said yet, because that child that is born of Mary is already an immortal one. It's not that that child had to grow and develop, and as some has said to me, to disappear from the age of 12 years as to go into Egypt and in the famous 12 years of Jesus, and then return at the proper age, at the mature age, at the needed age, as to face the drama.
1: Digamos pues que Jesús, como me decía,
0: let us say that as Jesus, as a Gnostic brother was telling to me, in Egypt and in other places of the East, or the Far East or of the Middle East, had to prepare himself as to rise again and to come and fulfill the mission he had to fulfill. Well, that's partially true and partially not, because that child that was born out of Mary was already a resurrected master. He is already an immortal one. As I was saying at the beginning, all the miracles, all the prodigies of that child can only be explained on a diamond soul as that of Jesus, who was not a fallen one. So Jesus does not come as a fallen one. Jesus is an immortal one, as is Master Samael at this moment, and is Cagliostro, as is are so many masters who from time to time have to renew their stone without having to fall, but rather by doing a descent, a conscious descent into the ninth sphere, as to give a new color to the goal, to their inner bodies, and to little by little go on renouncing to some states of consciousness, as to enter into new states of consciousness, to be renouncing a planet, to be renouncing a solar system, to renounce a galaxy, and successively like that, an infinite and several infinites, which is the path of the galactic man, of the superman, of the paramartha sages as Jesus. So then the Last Supper englobes, encompass many things, as to be able to say, I am the living breath, I am a living breath. In other words, that his flesh has become dead, and that therefore he is the Savior, because he dies, but he does not die. It is a death that is a relative one, as to always undergo into a new state of consciousness, because one cannot imagine that after the death of the ego, one can continue dying. Everyone thinks that with the death of the eye, the path of death ends, and that there are no more deaths. And they don't know that after the death of the ego, the renouncements itself of the different degrees that each master is conquering as cosmo-creators, for example, by renouncing onto that, they die on that, and then they are reborn onto a new state of consciousness.
1: Retomemos el punto de la misión de María.
0: So let us go back to the point of the mission of Mary, chosen as to give an opportunity to a master as Jesus of fulfilling such a mission as a resurrected one. It is obvious that Jesus as a resurrected one is not tied to the original sin. He has already washed himself of that original sin, if he ever knew it, at some cosmic day, not in our cosmic day, but at some cosmic day in the past, because he comes from other cosmic days, because he has already traversed the past, and because he most likely had known the original sin at some point in some universe, in some planet, he already lived this. But as a resurrected one, he could not allow himself, for his bodies of pure gold, his spirit, his soul, could dress with any given flesh from any given woman. So that is why before Jesus arrived, Mary, his mother, is chosen as a virgin from Nirvana. Most likely on a very important level, because she's a virgin, and because a virgin does not know the fall, and because the virgin is also exempt from the original sin. She's also free herself from the original sin, or at least she has never known it, because the virgins of Nirvana had not known the original sin. So a master like Jesus has to be born out of a virgin, or a master like Cagliostro, or if one day Samael would have to fulfill a mission like this one, he will need also to be dressed with the flesh of a virgin. Therefore, the mission of the Virgin Mary is very important. She is chosen for it. That is why Anna and Joachim offer her to the temple, because already through revelation they knew the mission that she will fulfill. From a very early age, Mary is fecundated, and that's how the gestation of what the mission of Jesus will be begin. But there is a dark page, a drama in the intimate life of Mary, who, being chaste, pure, exempt, as I was saying, of the original sin, nevertheless, and it is already planned that it be like that, She will undergo a rape by a Roman soldier, as Master Samael explains in Major Mysteries or the book The Virgin of Carmel, etc. But what happens at that moment that the Roman soldier violates her, rapes her, and she nevertheless does not fall because she's a virgin, capable of surpassing, undergoing such a violence, and nonetheless with that sexual energy, she will gestate, she will prepare a body for Jesus, who will then have two types of blood that will be mixed in one single one, which is that of the pure and chaste virgin and that of that Roman soldier, Pandera, who then will come to represent the original sin. By having resisted the temptation, then that fecundation, that gestation of that flesh, which the Master will dress, already carries the purity of the Virgin and at the same time the impurity of that Roman soldier. So we could say that that Roman soldier, Roman in the end, which is the center of Europe, the center of the world that will be then in this scenario of Europe that will allow Jesus to perform from there, from Palestine, and from that ancient Rome that will then spread through the whole planet, through all the continents, Jesus assumes, takes on the cross of the karma of this humanity through that act of rape of a virgin. And the virgin, by not falling into temptation, already gives Jesus the seal of triumph for his mission. So it is not only great, the mission of Jesus, it's not marvelous only what he has done with all his life, passion, death, and resurrection, but that is also very important, the mission fulfilled by his mother, who allowed, thanks to her purity, that in her was just stated the hope of the Savior, but also that the original sin that through Jesus himself is going to be overcome when he begins the drama, precisely at the Last Supper, by mixing their flesh and blood with the apostles, and by beginning the whole Via Crucis of Jesus, and by dying on an immortal body, then he will, by resurrecting, opens the doors of resurrection, of salvation for all those who follow his example. And what he has lived is what individually each one of us has to live when we also within ourselves, our divine mother, intimate divine mother, remains pure, chaste, amidst our errors, amidst our fornication. She is the hope, as Mary has been for Jesus, in that same manner, in that same way. Our intimate Mary is that hope for us and for all those who surround us, who are around us. If we conquer and if we are able to polarize ourselves with the Divine Mother itself and with the inner Christ itself, then what Mary and Jesus had taught us is a drama that is lived individually in each initiate, only that Jesus has made it public. And this is what's great about the mission of Jesus, and most likely the discreet, the humble, the not recognized by many of the mission of his mother, of having conquered, having been able to not let the fury, the lust of that Roman soldier carry her away, that Roman soldier who was nothing more than an element of karma, so that Jesus could assume that karma and that Jesus himself could be born out of that violence, and that at the end he will triumph because Mary had already triumphed at the beginning, because that's how she did it, to give his son, the Savior, a body that had the perfect condition, the perfect mixture between the original sin and the purity for the mission that he then fulfilled. And that is why the Last Supper is the greatest act of love, because that one who was sitting in amidst all those disciples as an immortal one had already within him the bread of life, the blood of immortality, that in the Eucharist is multiplied and allows that all of us, Christians, Gnostics, we could also receive those atoms of this great master and of his mother. And in this way, we could also carry this seal of hope as to conquer within ourselves the original sin, because each of us carry within us the original sin, but through the Eucharist, through the sexual transmutation, with the three factors of the revolution of consciousness, we are able to achieve, to conquer, to enter into that path of salvation that Jesus had proposed in that Last Supper. That is why, if the baptism of John, that is the baptism of water, is very important, the baptism of fire, of the blood proposed by Jesus, is a great baptism and is represented in the Last Supper. In fact, the First Communion in the Christian tradition truly is a baptism in the same fashion as the newly born or the adolescent or the adult is baptized with water. The first time that we have the Eucharist is our First Communion, or the first time that we, at the sexual tantra, transmute our sexual energy, that is also our First Communion. In other words, communion means that also our flesh and our blood mixes with the flesh and blood of the Savior, as the apostles mixed their flesh and their blood. The Eucharist is an act so that it be fulfilled in the same way. We cannot deny that that is the greatest act of love, as hope and as salvation. And all this is what has allowed me to see the Last Supper as something completely new.
1: A partir del estudio de la piedra filosofal,
0: from the study of the Philosopher's Stone of the seven levels, this establishes a completely different perspective, a wider scope of the Last Supper of Jesus. So now it is easy, after these reflections, that we greet Mary as an initiate, or as the Divine Mother, as the Queen of the Heaven, with the same admiration that the angel Gabriel did in his Annunciation. Hail Ram Io, in other words, Mary, full of grace, the Lord is with you. This means the grace that accompanies her, which is the grace, the gnosis and the silence, is the pure chastity. Grace means someone who does not know the original sin. In other words, in the same way that our Divine Mother, our intimate, particular Divine Mother, does not know the original sin, any initiate, any version of Nirvana who does not know fornication is accompanied by that grace that comes from the Lord, that comes from the third Logos, from the Holy Spirit. I repeat, Hail Ramio, full of grace, the Lord is with you. Blessed are you among women, which is what Elizabeth, the mother of John the Baptist, says to her in that encounter that both of them had.
1: Bendito es el fruto de tu vientre,
0: blessed Jesus. Is the fruit of your womb, Jesus.
1: Y esto ya te hace pensar, pues, que aquel niño,
0: and this already makes us think that that child is not any given child, that flesh with which that child dressed himself, that is the result from a pure virgin and of a soldier who has already raped her, encompass a mystery of the Christ and of the salvation of the Christ, that I'm at all with this. I feel that this Holy Week, I live it in a different way. I comprehend the transcendental value that has the miracle of the transubstantiation, what the Eucharist really means, the unction really means, that during the sexual transmutation to drink from that bread of the Christ and to drink from that blood, that wine of the Christ, as to be able to redeem ourselves, and that we redeem ourselves thanks to the Christ, but also thanks to the way in which, through the Immaculate Conception, he was born out of a virgin who permits, who accepts to leave the drama of mixing in her life the impurity of a Roman soldier who has violated her, who has raped her. And this reminds me of King Arthur and the Knights of the Holy Grail. It is also said in this tradition, in this theogony, that King Arthur himself was born out of a violation of a rape. So what the violation, the rape means from the cosmic point of view, that means that the angels, the masters, the divine beings, the monads there at the Ain in the astral space are in a state of complete purity. And nevertheless, they have to come to creation, into creation. And when the Father orders the Holy Spirit to go there and fecundate the waters so that the light could be made and a new cosmic day could begin, the monads, as Master Samael says, as innocent children cry when they see that the light of the Absolute is leaving and the dawn, the night comes, and that will take them into taking part of creation, and that passing from the Absolute into creation is cosmically a violation, a rape, because those monads are violated, so that they lost their balance, they become unbalanced, and by doing so, they get to know themselves, and then they have the option to get to know themselves. Then the price that is paid to leave that quietness, that tranquility, that peace of the Absolute, as to take part into Absolute, is the same as a Mary that is being violated by a Roman soldier, and that nonetheless she stays strong, she does not fall into temptation, even though she becomes pregnant, so that that child could take that flesh that is pure and impure at the same time, because it's of a seed that contains in itself the karma of the world.
1: Virgen Ram mío, Madre de Dios.
0: Virgin Ram mío, Mother of God.
1: Ruega por nosotros los que tenemos el yo pecador.
0: Pray for us who have the sinner eye. Because she could do that. Because she has not fallen. Because she does not know the original sin. She could pray for us. Now and in the hour of our psychological death.
1: Amén.
0: Amen.
1: Pedir por nosotros es lo que hace.
0: And to pray for us is what our Divine Mother does with so much love before her husband, the Terlogol. Indescribable are those moments in which our spiritual sweet mother, while kneeling, prays for us.
1: Entonces, uno en esos momentos,
0: then one at those mystical moments feels completely confused. One cannot believe what one is seeing. One cannot believe that a celestial being like her prays for us. That is why it's important in this path to never forget our own Divine Mother, because even we are part of the original sin, nevertheless, she remains exempt from the original sin, and only from her could the intimate Christ be born. Working with her is how the path for the birth of the Savior is prepared, that will enter into a virgin who, being pure, also carries the impure part of each one of us. So let us reflect that what has happened in the history and the story of Jesus and Mary is the same that happens in the intimate life of all those who follow the path of the direct path, of the Christic path.
1: Bien, después de todas estas cosas, no podría decir a la Divina Madre.
0: Well, after all these things, one could say to our own inner Mother Mary like this:
1: de todo mal,
0: from all evil and guilt, deliver me, Lady, from the wrath of the Almighty, from His disgrace and offense, from the sudden and unexpected death, from the fierceness and wrath of my enemies, from the malicious cunning of the serpent. Deliver me from anger, hatred, and ill will, from the unclean spirit, from the offense of my brothers and neighbors, from the inconstancy in virtue, etc., etc., etc.
1: Entonces, la oración aquí del Padre Nuestro,
0: then, the Lord's Prayer, going back into the figure of Jesus, has also a very special flavor from the point of view of the Last Supper, of this drama that is hidden in the coming of, on the birth of Jesus, of an immortal one as Jesus that is crucified. But those Roman soldiers do not know that they are crucifying an immortal one, that he will die, but he will not die, because he dies as to kill the impurity that is the world karma that soul, Roman soldier deposited into that virgin. Then Jesus, with his passion, death, and resurrection, will wash a great amount of the karma of humanity and will give us all the opportunity to aspire to that path. And that is why now the Lord's Prayer has this flavor now. Jesus, or the intimate Christ, already within the soul of each one of us, will pray like this to the Elder of Days.
1: Padre nuestro, que estás en los cielos.
0: Our Father, who art in heaven.
1: Santificado sea tu nombre.
0: Hallowed be thy name.
1: Claro, para que el nombre del
0: of course, so that the name of our Father be hallowed, we have to do sacrifices, or those sacrifices are done within us by the intimate Christ itself. Through his sacrifice, he sanctifies, he hallows the name of the Father. Thy kingdom come. In other words, the world of omniscience, the kingdom of omniscience, the kingdom of tolerance, the kingdom of living together, the kingdom of participation, of cooperation, the kingdom of that you are in me and I am in you, the kingdom that we all are part of everything and everything is a part of us.
1: El reino de la verdad.
0: That is the kingdom of truth, the kingdom of not being able to do ill or wrong to any fellow man, because we will be doing wrong to our own being and ourselves.
1: Venga a nosotros tu reino.
0: Thy kingdom come, thy will be done on earth as it is in heaven. In other words, that that order be established not only there, above there, but also here among us.
1: El pan nuestro de cada día.
0: Give us this day our daily bread.
1: Ya sería el pan super
0: especial. Then it will be this super spiritual bread, the bread of a new flesh, the pure bread, the bread of life, the living bread that is given, handed by the Christ, because he receives it from the Father. Forgives us our trespasses as we forgive those who trespass against us.
1: Porque es perdonando a los demás que nosotros venimos siendo perdonados.
0: Because it is by forgiving others that we are forgiven.
1: Y no nos dejes caer en tentación.
0: Lead us not into temptation, because even that state has been overcome, there always will be new temptations that we will always have to work as to stay away from error and fall, but deliver us from evil, from any evil, even though the ego does not exist.
1: Amen, amen, amen.
0: Amen, amen, amen.
1: Ahora aquí, un credo gnóstico podría ser.
0: Now, at this point, a creed, a Gnostic creed could be very suitable. In this reflection, we have a creed that allows us to simplify more clearly what the Christ is for us, the Gnostics, and above all, especially a creed that alongside the Christ has very present the substantial sacrifice performed by her, by the Eternal Feminine, by Mary, the Eternal Feminine, the Divine Mother in each one of us, to whom we always will pray for forgiveness, so that we always ask the Christ for forgiveness of our ignorance, and consequently, she could eliminate that which divides us than the eye. No sooner said than done, then I believe that the Son, the cosmic Christ, as intimate Christ, dwells in the Absolute. I believe in his descent in the particular tree of life that incarnated in the human soul through the initiation of Tiferet, and by the purest action of a virgin makes the miracle of making us human.
1: Creo que el Cristo humanizado en nuestra vida,
0: I believe that the Christ humanized in our physical, vital, astral, mental, causal of the consciousness and of the intimate life links us with the supreme imminence of the eternal cosmic solar Father.
1: Que antes de su resurrección a lo eterno,
0: that before his resurrection to the eternal, first he will descend with us, the Christ, to the spheres of the Moon, Mercury, Venus, Mars, Jupiter, Saturn, Uranus, and Neptune, to decapitate the eye, and rising from those who live but are dead, on the third day, with the rare Cumbercle or Philosopher's Stone, will definitely defeat our particular Lucifer in the 10th, 11th, and 12th labor of Hercules.
1: Y ya sentado a la diestra del Padre,
0: and now, sitting at the right hand of the Father as another stone in the guardian wall that protects humanity,
1: Padre, Hijo y Espíritu Santo,
0: Father, Son, and Holy Spirit, crown the Blessed Virgin as Queen of Heaven.
1: Amen, amen, amen.
0: Amen, amen. Amen.
1: Queda un último capítulo, una última
0: there is a last chapter left, a last reflection, most likely the hardest one, the most difficult one, as to seal this work, and that is, how is it possible that an immortal like Jesus, who already had an immortal body, he was not only immortal in his body and in his internal bodies, but that already having conquered, achieved the third philosopher's stone, obviously, yes, the fifth and the sixth and the seventh stone are very subtle works, as Fulcanelli explains, and they cannot be done by fall, by voluntary descents, where apparently one dies as to be born once again in the same body, then how could he, being an immortal in his physical body, tie himself to a womb like that of Mary, an Immaculate Virgin, who had nothing to do with the original sin? How does an immortal body will dress with a body that will be given to him by a virgin that not only contains his purity, but also the impurities of a Roman soldier? And this makes us think of Master Samael, who left that mummy, that living mummy there in Egypt, and nonetheless he works on other bodies. And that makes us think of the gift of ubiquity of some masters who allow themselves to be here and there and there, or in other words, that they manifest physically in different places, that this mystery we also find in Cagliostro and José Bálsamo, who some said that just José Bálsamo was an imposter, and while others said that José Bálsamo had nothing to do with Cagliostro, and nonetheless they were like twins, that monad that can manifest in different bodies. Why should I doubt that Master Jesus could express himself like Samael in different bodies, fulfilling different missions? Why could I not accept what I already know in the Gnostic doctrine, that Jesus was perfectly capable of entering into Mary as an incarnated soul into that womb, and nonetheless exist also in other places, and to be able to fuse all that into one single state of consciousness and unite all that into one single flesh, as Master Samael once said that he was living in Mexico as an avatar, as an author, as messenger, and nonetheless he was also physically present in Peru and in other places of the planet, and at the same time he was guiding caravans there in Tibet. He was there as a guide for people who were doing pilgrimage in those areas, and only when all his brothers, when all those bodies met as a soul, as a one single soul at the sacred order of Tibet, then he was one and only. And there, Master Samael left that mystery. And then we ask, as it happened at one time that I asked him, then Master, your essence was divided?
1: Una pregunta de mi parte completamente ignorante.
0: An ignorant question from my part. And Master Samael answered, saying, who told you that I have an essence? I have a soul.
1: O sea,
0: in other words, already the question was already wrongly formulated, but the question could continue being valid. And I said, so did you have your soul divided? And he said, no, the answer is not. It's one same soul that is manifested in different places. And this our intellect, our mind cannot comprehend, cannot understand. That is why in this work that obviously we have already transmitted it or shared in Italian, in Spanish, in English to many missionaries, those who are listening here today who and are interested in having this document, we put it at your disposal in case you want to reread and reflect it. I'm going to now read this last part. And in regards to this work, the Last Supper, the greatest act of love, there is only one mystery left to be solved. That is the one of a Jesus internally and physically immortal before his coming as Messiah, but who nevertheless incarnated in a virgin in order to dress in a sinful flesh that would allow him to fulfill his mission. Hence, journeying that in this final chapter, virtue and truth as light powers coming from above and from below the cosmos can join into a single light power to illuminate us. I propose this last reflection, which is not mine. It comes precisely from Mary, the mother of Jesus.
1: Y esto es lo que María, simplificando, cuenta en el Pistis Sophia.
0: And this is what Mary, simplifying, tells in the Pistis Sophia.
1: Se llama la historia del
0: Espíritu. The title is The Story of the Phantom Spirit. And the text says as follows, which is the last page. When you were little, says Mary, before the Spirit had come upon you, whilst the word in a vineyard with Joseph, the Spirit came out of the high and came to me in my house like unto thee. I had not known him, but I thought that you was he. And the Spirit said unto me, where is Jesus my brother that I meet with him? And when he said this, I was at loss, and I thought he was a phantom to try me. So I seized him and bound him to the foot of the bed in my house until I went forth to you, to thee and Joseph in the field. And I found you on the vineyard, Joseph propping up the vineyard. It came to pass, therefore, when you didst hear me speak the word unto Jesus, that you didst understood the word, wert joyful and said, where is he that I may see him, else I await him in this place? And it came to pass, when Joseph had heard thee said these words, that he was startled. And we went down together, entered the house, and found the Spirit bound to the bed. And when we looked on thee and him, and found thee like unto him.
1: Y el que estaba atado a la cama estuvo libre.
0: And he who was bound to the bed was unloosed. He took thee in his arms and kissed thee, and do also this kiss him, she became one. Then this is the word and its solution. Grace is the Spirit which hath come down out of the height through the first mystery, for it had mercy on the race of men, and sent its Spirit that he should forgive the sins of all world, and they should receive the mysteries and inherit the light kingdom. Truth, on the other hand, is the power which has sojourned with me. So it is a kind of Jesus that comes from the above as a virtue, and a kind of Jesus that comes from below, that is the truth, and they join and they meet and become one single one. So a Jesus with the esoteric particularity, with the spiritual particularity of being one and being multiple, but also of a Jesus, physical Jesus, of being one and multiple. Obviously, each one of us will have to do our own reflection as to be able to comprehend the drama that encompasses all, first the birth of Jesus, and then the Last Supper, which is the opportunity, the possibility of cleaning, washing as a whole, completely the original sin. So I'm going to end this work with the same phrase with which I began it.
1: Yo soy el pan de vida. Yo soy el pan vivo.
0: I am the bread of life. I am the living bread. If any man eats of this bread, he should live forever. He who eats my flesh and drinks my blood dwells in me and I in him. Whoever eats my flesh and drinks my blood has eternal life, and I will raise him up at the last day.
1: Así siempre esto, en conmemoración mía.
0: Always do this in remembrance of me.
1: Hoc est enim corpus meum.
0: Hoc est enim corpus meum.
1: It est enim calis sanguinis mei.
0: Hic est enim calis sanguinis mei.
1: Con la frase latina,
0: with this Latin phrase, we should understand that this is the true bread, the true flesh. This body is truly the body of salvation, and this wine the same. This is something true in Jesus. He himself is the flesh, and he himself is the wine of salvation, and that itself is the Eucharist, and is perfectly connected with the sexual transmutation. So now let us do a pause and the needed reflections as to ask questions or comments.

0: Muy bien, luego de esta larga espera, mi hermano, vamos a continuar. Hemos podido traducir las consultas que nos han realizado en inglés y hay algunas en español.
1: After this long wait, my brother, we're going to continue. We have been able to translate the questions that the audience have made in English and there are some in Spanish.
0: La primera entonces, desde Canadá, nos dice Ronald.
1: The first one comes to us from Canada. Ronald says,
0: las distintas comunidades cristianas,
1: the different Christian communities, among them the Gnostics, celebrate the Last Supper as an agape, as a feast, as an event that is lived with joy, with happiness. Nonetheless, you, Raphael, have given us this topic as a kind of a tragedy, even though the same clearly encompasses a mystery. What can you tell us?
2: La tragedia es el drama.
3: The tragedy is the drama of the way that Jesus undertakes by taking the entire karma of humanity. That is obviously a tragedy. It's not easy for a master. It is always hard to take the cross of a humanity, and in fact, that is what the passion is. Then the resurrection is the joy, the happiness of that triumph. Therefore, it's inevitable that there not be the tragedy, because the tragedy is us, the humans, in our ignorance with the eye. The Master transmutes it with great pain, with great love, and transforms it into a feast, into a celebration. And it is inevitable to be like that. Therefore, the Christian communities have made of this sacrament, of the Eucharist, of the celebration of a feast, of a commemoration, without having the community undergone the death of the eye, the drama, the passion. In other words, they celebrate the Eucharist as if they had already carried the great work, and the true reality of the facts is that if the great work has not been completed, what is it that we are celebrating? That is my answer.
0: Muy bien. Ahora desde Estados Unidos.
1: Very well, now from the United States, Jeff tells us, it has been said that the Last Supper was celebrated to realize a blood pact between Jesus and his disciples in a way that it would allow Master Jesus to continue being in physical contact with the apostles after the death and, according to the Pisces Sophia, 11 years after his resurrection. How is this?
2: Es correcto que ese pacto de sangre.
3: That's right, and that pact of blood, the Last Supper, is a ceremony of the blood. It's called like that, the ceremony of blood, and that has been helpful as to astrally unite the apostles with Jesus. That is very correct. That's very right. Then each apostle did pilgrimage to different places of the earth and carried with them that message. And around each apostle, a group of disciples was established, and disciples of disciples of disciples. And that is how the Eucharist has been fulfilling a function, a hope of salvation. But by Gnosis being missing the three factors and knowing how to do the path, the Eucharist will be incomplete if we do not live the same drama that Jesus lived. In other words, that it is good as a path, but also one has to leave the path. The Eucharist at least gives you the opportunity to enter in contact with those atoms, and that is why the pact was made. And then comes the Gnosis that allows you to know how to live intimately the drama that Jesus lived.
2: Por lo tanto, una Eucaristía nos salva.
3: Therefore,
2: una Eucaristía,
3: a Eucharist does not save us. An Eucharist seeds atoms, plants atoms of help, atoms that come from above and that come to fortify the essence, the soul, so that she has that possibility. But then next to this is the sacrament of baptism, the sacrament of matrimony. That's what there are seven sacraments that had to be complemented. So I know that the information of this question indicates to me that this person knows what that pact has been made, but that the humanity has not been saved, that those who have followed the path have been saved. But quite contrary, humanity nowadays has been precipitating itself to a second death. Even the Christians have lost their horizon. This already has been explaining the doctrine about the great failure of the failed church.
0: Desde México, Toluca, dice María.
1: From Mexico, Toluca, Mary says, does commemorating the Last Supper serve as to activate the consciousness? And does it also serve in a certain way to be forgiven by the lords of karma?
2: Sí, la Santa Eucaristía sirve para eso.
3: Yes, the Holy Eucharist is good for that. It's good to negotiate because through the Christic atoms, we have the aid of superior forces. And that is the function it fulfills. It is incredible that there are mystics in the Christian tradition who many times stop eating and they kept themselves nourished with the Eucharist, and that maintained them in that path. But not only the Eucharist, also the work of the death of the eye, the prayer, the visual, the work for humanity, negating oneself, deep comprehension of the Christic mystery, all that is joined together and becomes into a business with the law, a negotiation with the law.
2: Debo confesar que muchas veces
3: I must confess that many times I considered the Eucharist as something that did not have enough value due to how I saw humanity, but it is not the fault of the Eucharist, it's the fault of humanity. Nevertheless, there are people who have known how through their lives, have known how to take advantage of that. Gnosis gives us a more complete explanation about that when it teaches us that the transmutation itself, chastity, sexual tantra, the death of the eye, etc., etc., are good to make our flesh become into a Christic flesh, and the same for our blood. Therefore, this mystery of the transubstantiation is tied as a sacrament to the sacrament of matrimony, and to the sacrament of matrimony is tied to the sacrament of baptism. So baptism, matrimony, and Eucharist are three sacraments that work hand in hand as a negotiation before the law.
0: Edgardo desde España dice, en la actualidad se sabe.
1: Edgardo from Spain asks us, actually, it is known that Mary, the mother of Jesus, had other children besides Jesus himself. How does this apply to the physical virginity of Mary, since the symbolic or archetypal virginity is more than understood?
3: Well, a virgin of Nirvana, as Mary or any given virgin of Nirvana, could have family and nevertheless remain virgin because they don't fall. We are accustomed to hear and to understand the virginity as something physical, but the true virginity is to remain immaculate in the profoundness of the soul. In other words, not to fall into orgasm. In other words, that a woman without falling into orgasm could become pregnant and nevertheless remain virgin.
0: Judith desde Estados Unidos dice,
1: Judith from the United States says, this is a question from one of our students, Iselda. She says, can you help us understand what Master Samael tells us in Major Mysteries in the Christmas messages about Jesus being a fallen bodhisattva?
2: Okay. Obviamente Jesús es el camino de la directa.
3: Okay. Obviously Jesus is the path of the direct path and has also been a fallen bodhisattva. The question will be this. When he came to Palestine, was he fallen?
2: Que ella se haga esta pregunta. Y si estaba caído.
3: Ask yourself this question. And if he was fallen, then how did he walk on water? How did he carry miracles? Or is it that fallen one can do the same? Or in truth, is that Jesus has also passed where he tried to rise back up and then one day he was a fallen bodhisattva. The matter here is of time. Is there any text where it says that Jesus at Palestine was fallen? Does he perhaps says that at the Major Mysteries? And if it is a book of the first works of Master Samael, all that is in the Major Mysteries is the same as what he explains in the Three Mountains. To the 100%, do we have to accept that what is at the Major Mysteries doesn't have any errors, even though that it is a book from the beginning of the works of Master Samael?
2: Por allí un estudiante encontró nueve iniciaciones de misterios mayores.
3: There, a student found nine iniciations of Major Mysteries and asked me if that was so. And I said, well, that's what the Master thought at the beginning, but then the Master corrected himself.
0: Continuando con estas preguntas que
1: continuing with the questions that come from the students of Jeff and Judith from the United States, they say, can you help us understand to capture the synthesis of Pistisophia in relationship to the phantom spirit and Jesus?
2: La pregunta sería, ¿quieren saber más sobre eso?
3: The question is, do they want to know more about that?
0: Supongo, Rafael, que lo que quiere es como...
1: Rafael, I suppose that what they want is to do a synthesis of that story, which is within Pistisophia, not necessarily to expound on it, but to mention it in synthesis what it is referring to.
2: Bueno, esta historia del espíritu fantasma.
3: Well, this story of the phantom spirit could be interpreted in many ways, depending on what we want to see. The same as the Last Supper, it could be interpreted in many ways. We could study the Last Supper, for example.
2: A los 12 apóstoles, por ejemplo, como un símbolo de las 12 partes del ser.
3: The 12 apostles.
2: Y podemos estudiar a cada apóstol por
3: separado. As a symbol of the 12 parts of the being, and we could study each apostle separately and understand the 12 parts of the being in relationship with Judas, according to the Gospel of Judas. And all the interpretations that we give to the Last Supper are interesting. And then the Last Supper also as a pact of blood.
2: Lo mismo, el espíritu fantasma.
3: The same with the story of the phantom spirit.
2: Puede servir para explicar que la virtud viene del cielo.
3: It could be good as to explain that virtue comes from the heavens and that the truth comes from below and that the truth is in the heaven or above but below, and that that is why the monads leave the absolute, come into creation, incarnate, enter into the cycle of existences, try to do the great work, and it is precisely from the atomic infernos, from the dissolution of the I, that we find the truth. And when we find truth, virtue descends from the heavens. Virtue will not descend from the heavens, from the Father, from above, if we do not find before truth. And the truth, and truth is the process of death and resurrection, where the I is eliminated, dissolved. And that is an interpretation that I think is interesting and it's all is correct, and is the one that Pistisophia explains to us there. Another interpretation is that gift of ubiquity of Jesus. Jesus from above is Sabaoth, the army, the solar logos, the cosmic Christ that unites all Christs into one. And that is why Sabaoth means army and is the kingdom of the Father, whom that must descend from above. But then it's also the Christ that becomes human, the one that incarnates on a soul and who has to carry the great work. Is one same Christ above and below.
2: Es como si el Cristo se desdoblara en dos partes.
3: It's like if the Christ unfolded into two parts. That is correct. But also the story of the phantom spirit touches on the topic of the gift of ubiquity. The question is,
2: la historia del espíritu fantasma,
3: the story of the phantom spirit, should we see it as a metaphorical story only, symbolic only, or that it was something that truly happened physically? In the story of Jesus, what is it that really was lived physically? And what is it that was not lived physically, but that belongs to the esoteric, to the internal?
2: ¿Jesús caminó sobre las aguas o esto es simbólico?
3: Did Jesus walk on water or is this symbolic? Jesus cured the ill or is this symbolic? There is a point where the story of Jesus and the esoteric aspect are confused. It's hard to find the frontier between one and the other, a balance.
2: La historia del espíritu fantasma.
3: The story of the phantom spirit has been helpful at the end of this work as to explain that Jesus, being an immortal one, was capable of entering into the womb of Mary, who offered him an immaculate flesh, and at the same time was offering him the possibility of karmically tying himself to humanity. And if Mary accepted her difficult mission and fulfilled it well, it is thanks to that that Jesus was also able of fulfilling his. If she had failed, then he would not have been able to fulfill his mission. That is what makes her great, thanks to the greatest of the mission of him. And now let us see it from a different point of view, and let us leave the story of the phantom spirit and we leave it aside. And let us think then that Jesus was simply a bodhisattva that then was born in Mary, and that's it. As any other given man,
2: o como cualquier maestro,
3: or as any given master, why then Mary would have had to undergo rape? Is that something that the white lodge could not control? Why will this happen to the Son of God?
4: será casualidad.
3: Is this by chance or by causality? This could not have happened. And then if it had not happened,

0: I think that to comprehend all of this, and so that this work could be born, it was necessary to a study of the seven philosopher's stones.
1: Fue necesario,
0: it was needed.
1: Ahondar más en lo profundo.
0: It was necessary to go deeper into the path of the direct path. Only by doing so one can comprehend that who goes ahead, who is at front, that is Jesus, and who are those who are going afterwards, and why is Jesus the King of Kings and not a simple bodhisattva that is trying to get back up? Master, is it possible for Jesus to fall once again? Answer, impossible. Why, Master? Well, because he has united mind and heart in one single thing. And to get to that point, how did he do it? By passing through seven philosopher's stones, because the fall does not happen due to the eye, it happens due to the mind. The fall of the masters is due to the mind and not due to the eye. When one conquers not falling, comes the descents. And those are the last philosopher's stones, 4th, 5th, 6th, and 7th philosopher's stones. This is a topic that transforms it all and gives us a completely different vision, and we should reflect it. Read it with attention, reflect it, and whatever we cannot comprehend, to wait with patience, because one day we will comprehend it. One day we'll comprehend it. Why Jesus was the only one capable of performing that Last Supper, of celebrating that Last Supper, and not any other master. It would be strange for a fallen master to perform this ritual. The master had to be already up as to be able to fulfill it. There are questions and answers that remain. Most likely our curiosity or our interest is not yet satisfied, but little by little will be comprehended.
2: Vamos a pasar.
3: Let us go to the last two questions.
2: Edgar
3: from Long Beach asks, what is the difference between a white blood pact or a black blood pact?
0: Well, that the blood is psyche, as it is said in a thought that says, write with blood and you will know that the blood is a spirit.
1: O sea que la sangre es espíritu líquido.
0: In other words, that the blood is a liquid spirit, and that is liquid spirit could be an impure spirit, and then a pact like that between a tenebrous one and another tenebrous one is a black pact, and those pacts are used as to tie the astral light of one person with another. And a different thing is a ceremony like the Last Supper, where the apostles represent humanity, represent the 12 parts of the being, which are humanity as well, the 13 repentances of Pisces Sophia, and that the Savior is the one who forgives and therefore is the Savior.
1: Esto ya es un pacto.
0: This is already a pact of blood of the White Lodge. In other words, that the blood is a very special fluid where is contained our karma, our psyche, our thoughts, our emotions, all that we are, each one of us, and the sum of all bloods is the karma of humanity. The Savior Christ makes his blood with ours as to help us. This is white.
1: En la tradición de los caníbales,
0: in the tradition of cannibalism, those who eat the shaman or who eat their enemies, the basis is the same: to acquire the power through the blood of their enemies, to take the power from them. This takes us to the transfusions of blood, if it's possible to avoid it. And in the cases of donating blood, it's better to know the person to whom we are donating it, and not that our blood be mixing with blood of people who we do not know. It is not due to fanaticism. This is due to this archaic and ancient ceremony of blood.
1: Bien, si hay otra pregunta.
0: Well, if there is another question.
2: Sí, la última. Desde Denver, Andrews nos dice.
3: Yes, the last one. From Denver, Andrews asks, does the esoteric masonry of Cagliostro have values that should be studied?
0: Does the masonry of Cagliostro values that should be studied?
1: Sí, no tenemos la oportunidad de
0: Well, yes. We had the opportunity of an Italian student many years ago who

0: we knew, and she prepared our work on Cagliostro, and she had access to masonry here in Roma, in Italy, and the Masons facilitated for her some documents, and that's interesting. But all that information is important and it's helpful if you apply the three factors of the revolution of consciousness. If you have this information as having another book, that's not changed much of our life. The best of the information that is there, we have it in the Gnostic teachings. But I think that what Cagliostro proposed to the Roman Church through the Pope is what is going to be proposed at the Golden Age. That effort will not be lost. I just think that Cagliostro wanted to give an opportunity to this humanity, but this humanity did not understand it and rejected the opportunity that was given through the Church itself.
1: Un Papa quiso, el otro no.
0: One Pope wanted it, but the other one did not. So always humanity has had an opportunity that has rejected. Humanity will never be able to say, I was never told, I was never taught, because always individually or collectively or to religious institutions, always the White Lodge has tried to extend a helping hand as to aid, but the darkness of this humanity, of this world, has never accepted the help that comes from the light. Then those documents are there, and all that is not lost. All that at this moment will become current again.
2: Perfecto, Rafael. Esta fue
3: perfect, Rafael. This was the last of the questions. As always, I wanted to thank you for this opportunity of sharing with us your reflections.
2: Me despido con un gran abrazo y espero.
3: I say goodbye with a big embrace and hopefully to be soon in contact with you.
1: Muchísimas gracias. También muchas gracias a los que nos han traducido y han facilitado la comunicación en la lengua inglés.
0: Thank you very much, and also thank you very much to those who have translated for us today and had made the communication today in the English language possible. And also thanks to those who have been patient, because the schedule was a little bit changed and you had been patiently waiting there, and this topic will also be shared in the Spanish language. I hope that this be shared with all, be at the disposal of all, because I think that this is a topic that also then will appreciate and will be able to reflect. I don't think that we have said the last word. I think that this has been something very daring, of great audacity, or of wanting to present something completely new, perhaps very old, of an information that little by little is coming, that we little by little are reflecting, and perhaps study better the body of doctrine of the Master, and to study better the sites, the quotes that Master Samael makes of Fulcanelli, to have at hand the dwelling of the philosophers, as to study those aspects of the philosopher's stone, as to have a more solid argument, as to comprehend a topic like this one that is based on the doctrine of Master Samael itself and of what Master Samael recommends of authors like Fulcanelli.
1: Muchísimas gracias a todos. Y
0: thank you very much to everyone, and from Rome, good night. Good evening and good morning for those who listen to us from different parts of the world. For everyone, in inverential peace, and that this spring be the beginning for each one of us of a new phase.
4: Chapter 3, The Two Witnesses. The two witnesses, which are entwined around the spinal medulla, form the Holy Eight. These two witnesses, entwined around the dorsal spine, form the caduceus of Mercury. The two sympathetic cords are situated at the right and the left of the spinal medulla. The two witnesses rise, alternating from left to right, until they form a marvelous knot in the space situated between the two brows. Then they proceed till the nostrils. The sympathetic cord that proceeds from the right side rises and ends on the left side, and vice versa. The cord that is proceeding from the left side is cold. The cord that is proceeding from the right side is hot. The cold is lunar. The hot is solar. Through these two sympathetic cords, the solar and lunar atoms of our seminal system rise until they reach the brain. When the solar and lunar atoms come into contact with the coccyx, then the kundalini inevitably awakes. The medullar canal has an interior orifice that is normally closed among common and current people. The seminal steams uncover this orifice in order for the kundalini to enter through it. In Gnostic Christian yoga, there is a special exercise that is practiced in order to open this orifice rapidly. This exercise is known as pranayama. When the kundalini rises victoriously from chakra to chakra, it unties the knots and impediments that oppose its ascension. It is necessary to warn the Gnostic brothers and sisters of the importance of polarizing the sacred fire of kundalini. Some devotees enjoy sexual passion daily, even when they do not spill the semen. The result of such acts is that they polarize the fire within the chakras, which are situated in the lower abdomen. This is how they lose the happiness of enjoying the lotus of a thousand petals, the Church of Laodicea. The lotus of 1,000 petals is the diamond eye that grants us the perfect ecstasy and the ineffable happiness of the human gods. The Church of Laodicea gives us the power to consciously project, in spirit and in truth, in order to travel within the regions of nirvana. Whosoever raises the serpent over the staff must be chaste in thought, word, and action. We must practice internal meditation daily. It is also essential that we do not consume alcohol. We must be always clean, always tidy, always pure. The two witnesses have the power to awaken the kundalini. These are the two olive trees and the two candlesticks standing before the god of the earth. And if any man will hurt them, fire proceedeth of out their mouth, and devoureth their enemies. And if any man will hurt them, he must in this manner be killed. These have power to shut heaven, that it rain nor in the days of their prophecy, and have power over waters to turn them to blood, and to smite the earth with all plagues as often as they will. Revelation 11:4-6. Those who are working with the kundalini must have an unbroken faith in the Divine Mother. She leads her devotees by the hand. She leads her children from chakra to chakra. She is the one who assists Gnostic students and teaches, approves, and prepares them so that they can self-realize themselves. Every devotee must beseech his Divine Mother so that she can grant him the sacred fire. Then, after the advent of the fire, every devotee must meditate on his Divine Mother daily. The Divine Mother will teach her devotees. She will take them by the hand and guide them along the difficult path of the razor's edge. This path is full of hazards from within and without. The Swami Savananda gives us a useful prayer for meditation on our Divine Mother. This prayer is as follows. O Divine Mother, I am all yours. You are my only refuge and support. Protect me. Guide me. Have pity on me. You must know, O brothers and sisters, that the Divine Mother always responds. Without her grace, it would be impossible to carry the kundalini from chakra to chakra and eventually reach the Church of Laodicea. This audiobook has been broken into multiple parts to make the download faster. You have reached the end of this section, but not the end of the complete audiobook. Please check your library for the next section of this audiobook. Chapter 30. The Permanent Center of Gravity. It is impossible to have continuity of purpose without a true individuality. Therefore, if the psychological individual does not exist, if many persons live within each one of us, if there is no responsible person within, it would be an absurdity to demand continuity of purpose from someone. We know well that many persons live within a person. Hence, the full sense of responsibility does not really exist in us. We cannot take seriously what any particular I affirms at any given moment because of the concrete fact that any other I can affirm exactly the opposite at any other moment. What is critical of all this subject matter is that many people believe that they possess a sense of moral responsibility, yet they deceive themselves when affirming that they are always the same. People exist who, at some moment of their existence, come to the Gnostic studies. They glow through the force of their enthusiasm. They become devoted to the esoteric work, and even swear to consecrate the whole of their existence to these matters. Unquestionably, all the brethren of our movement even admire such an enthusiastic one. One cannot but feel happiness in listening to these kinds of people, so devoted and definitely sincere. However, the idol does not last very long. Any given day, due to this or that reason, just or unjust, simple or complex, the person withdraws from gnosis and abandons the work. Thus, in order to right the wrong, or in trying to justify himself, he joins any other mystical organization and thinks that he is then doing better. All this coming and going, all this incessant change of schools, sects, religions, is due to the multiplicity of eyes that struggle amongst themselves for their own supremacy within our interior. This constant fluttering around among organizations, from idea to idea, this change of opinions is but normal, since every eye possesses its own criteria, its own mind, its own ideas. Therefore, such a person in himself is nothing more than a machine who just easily serves as a vehicle to one eye or another. Some mystical eyes deceive themselves after having abandoned this sect or the other. They decide to believe themselves to be gods. Thus, they shine like fatuous lights and finally disappear. There exist people who show themselves for a moment to the esoteric work. Then, all of a sudden, another eye intervenes. Thus, they definitely abandon these studies and allow themselves to be swallowed by life. Obviously, if one does not struggle against life, then one is devoured by life. Very rare are the aspirants who truly do not allow themselves to be swallowed up by life. The permanent center of gravity cannot exist within us as long as the whole multiplicity of eyes exist inside of us. It is normal that not all people achieve intimate self-realization. We know very well that the intimate self-realization of our being demands continuity of purpose. Therefore, it is not strange that only very few people can attain the profound inner self-realization, since it is very difficult to find oneself with a permanent center of gravity. What is normal in this subject matter is for someone to become enthusiastic for the esoteric work and then to abandon it. What is strange is for someone to not abandon the work and to reach the goal. Indeed, in the name of the truth, we affirm that the sun is conducting a very complex and terribly difficult laboratory experiment. Germs exist within the intellectual animal, mistakenly called human being, that, when conveniently developed, can convert us into solar humans. Nonetheless, it is not irrelevant to clarify that the development of these germs cannot be taken for granted. What is normal is for these germs to disintegrate and become lamentably lost. In any event, the above-mentioned germs, which can convert us into solar humans, need an adequate environment. It is well enough that the seed in the sterile environment does not germinate. It is lost. Continuity of purpose and a normal physical body are necessary in order for the real seed of the human being, deposited in our sexual glands, to be able to germinate. Yet, if the scientists continue experimenting with the glands of internal secretion, then any possibility of development for these aforementioned germs can be lost. Although it may seem incredible, the ants already passed through a similar process in a remote, archaic past of our planet Earth. One is filled with wonder when contemplating the perfection of the nests of ants. There is no doubt that the order established in any ant's nest is overwhelming. The initiates who have awakened their consciousness know through direct mystical experience that in ages which the most famous historians of the world do not even remotely suspect, the ants were a human race who created a very powerful socialist civilization. At that time, the dictators of such a race eliminated the diverse religious sects and free will, for all of these things undermined power away from them. They needed to be totalitarians in the most complete sense of the word. So, in these conditions, after having eliminated individual initiative and religious rights, these intellectual animals precipitated themselves downwards into the path of devolution and degeneration. Moreover, they added to the aforementioned scientific experiments, transplants of organs, glands, hormonal tests, etc., whose outcome was the gradual diminishing in size and the morphological alteration of their human organisms, until finally, through the ages, they became the ants that we know now. Thus, our entire civilization, all those movements related with their established social order, became mechanical and were inherited from parents to children. Today, one is astonished when seeing an ant's nest, but we cannot but lament its lack of intelligence. Therefore, if we do not work on ourselves, we devolve and degenerate horribly. Indeed, the experiment that the sun is conducting in the laboratory of nature, besides being difficult, has given very few positive results. The creation of solar humans is only possible when true cooperation exists within each one of us. Thus, if, first of all, we do not establish a permanent center of gravity within our interior, then the creation of the solar human being is impossible. How can we have continuity of purpose if we do not establish a center of gravity in our psyche? Certainly, any race created by the sun has no other objection in nature but to serve the interests of the creation and the solar experiment. Yet, if the sun fails in the experiment, then it loses all interest in such a race. Thus, such a race is left condemned to destruction and devolution. Each of the root races that have existed on the face of the earth has served the solar experiment. From each root race, the sun has managed to get a few to fruition. That is to say, the sun has harvested small groups of solar humans. After a root race has given its fruits, it disappears in a progressive manner, or perishes violently due to great catastrophes. The creation of solar humans is possible when one struggles to become independent from the lunar forces. There is no doubt that all those eyes that we carry within our psyche are exclusively of a lunar type. By no means is it possible to liberate ourselves from the lunar force if we do not previously establish within ourselves a permanent center of gravity. How can we dissolve the total of the eyes if we do not have a continuity of purpose? In what can we have continuity of purpose without previously having established within our psyche a permanent center of gravity? Hence, this contemporary race has condemned itself toward devolution and degeneration, since instead of becoming independent of the lunar influence, it has unquestionably lost all interest for the solar intelligence. It is not possible for the true human being to appear through evolving mechanics. We know very well that evolution and its twin sister, devolution, are nothing else but two laws which constitute the mechanical axis of all nature. One evolves to a certain perfectly defined point, and then the devolving process follows. Every ascent is followed by a descent, and vice versa. We are machines that are controlled exclusively by different eyes. We serve nature's economy. We do not have a defined individuality, as is erroneously supposed by many pseudo-esotericists and pseudo-occultists. We need to change with maximum urgency so that the germs of the human being will give its fruits. We can become solar humans only by working on ourselves with true continuity of purpose and a complete sense of moral responsibility. This implies the total consecration of our existence to the esoteric work on ourselves. Those who hope to reach the solar state through the mechanics of evolution fool themselves and condemn themselves, in fact, to a devolving degeneration. in the esoteric work. We cannot afford the luxury of versatility. Those who have fickle ideas, those who work on their psyche today and let themselves be swallowed by life tomorrow, those who seek subterfuges and justifications in order to abandon the esoteric work, will degenerate and devolve. Some postpone the error, leave everything for tomorrow, while they improve their economic situation, without taking into consideration that the solar experiment is something very different from their personal criteria and their aforementioned projects. It is not so easy to become a solar human when we carry the moon in our interior. The ego is lunar. The Earth has two moons. The second one is named Lilith and is a little further away than the white moon. Astronomers often see Lilith like a lentil, since it is very small in size. It is the black moon. The most disastrous forces of the ego come to the Earth from Lilith and produce infrahuman and bestial psychological results. The crimes mentioned in the news, the most monstrous murders in history, the most unsuspected crimes, etc., are due to the vibratory waves of Lilith. These two lunar influences are represented within the human being through the ego that we carry in our interior, and which makes us true failures. Therefore, if we do not see the urgency of surrendering our total existence to the work on ourselves with the purpose of liberating ourselves from the double lunar force, then we shall end up swallowed up by the moon, devolving, degenerating more and more into a certain state which we could very well classify as unconscious and infraconscious. The sad part of all of this is that we do not possess true individuality. If we had a permanent center of gravity, we would then truly work seriously in order to achieve the solar state. There are so many excuses in these matters, so many evasions, so many fascinating attractions, that it usually becomes almost impossible to comprehend the urgency of the esoteric work. Nevertheless, the small amount that we have in free will and the Gnostic teaching oriented towards practical work can serve as a basis for our noble intentions in relation to the solar experiment. What we are stating here is not understandable by the fickle mind. The fickle mind reads this chapter and then forgets it. It reads another book, then another. To that end, our fickle mind tends to end up joining any institution which sells us a passport to heaven, that talks to us in a more optimistic manner, that assures us of comforts in the beyond. This is how people are mere marionettes controlled by invisible strings, mechanical dolls with fickle ideas and without continuity of purpose. This audiobook has been broken into multiple parts to make the download faster. You have reached the end of this section, but not the end of the complete audiobook. Please check your library for the next section of this audiobook. Chapter 21, Meditation. The only important thing in life is radical, total, and definitive change. The rest, frankly, has no importance at all. Meditation is fundamental when we sincerely want such change. In no way do we wish insignificant, superficial, vain meditation. We need to become serious and leave aside so many trifles that abound there in the cheap pseudo-occultism and pseudo-esotericism. We must be able to be serious. We must be able to change if we really and truly do not want to fail in the esoteric work. He who cannot meditate, he who is superficial, the ignorant, will never be able to dissolve the ego. He will always be impotent driftwood in the tumultuous sea of life. A defect that has been discovered in the field of practical life must be deeply comprehended by means of the technique of meditation. The didactic material for meditation is found precisely in the different events or circumstances of practical life. This is incontrovertible. People always protest about unpleasant events. They can never see the usefulness of such events. Instead of protesting against unpleasant events, we should extract from them, through meditation, the useful elements for our soul's growth. In-depth meditation about this or that pleasant or unpleasant circumstance allows us to feel in ourselves the flavor, the result. It is necessary to make a full distinction between that which is work flavor and life flavor. In any case, for us to feel work flavor within ourselves, it is required the total inversion of the attitude that is normally taken on the circumstances of existence. Nobody could enjoy work flavor as long as he has made the mistake of identifying with the diverse events. Certainly, identification prevents us from proper psychological appraisal of events. When one identifies with an event, one can in no way extract from it the useful elements for auto-discovery and inner growth of the consciousness. The esotericist laborer who returns to identification after losing his guard feels life flavor again instead of work flavor. This indicates that the psychological attitude, which had been inverted before, has come back to its state of identification. Any unpleasant circumstance must be reconstructed by means of conscious imagination through the technique of meditation. Reconstruction of any scene allows us to verify for ourselves and, in a direct way, the intervention of various eyes that participate in it. Examples: a scene of love-related jealousy. Eyes of anger, of jealousy, and even of hatred intervene in it. Comprehending each of these eyes, each of these factors, involves, in fact, profound reflection, concentration, meditation. The marked tendency to blame others is an obstacle that prevents us from comprehending our own mistakes. Regrettably, destroying within ourselves the tendency to blame others is a very difficult task. In the name of truth, we have to say that only we are to blame for the diverse unpleasant circumstances of life. The different pleasant or unpleasant events exist with us or without us, and continuously are mechanically repeated. Taking this principle as a basis, no problem can have a final solution. Problems are of life, and if there were a final solution, life would not be life, but death. So, there can be a modification of circumstances and problems, but they will never stop to be repeated, and they will never have a final solution. Life is a wheel that turns mechanically with all the pleasant and unpleasant circumstances. It is always recurrent. We cannot halt the wheel. Good and bad circumstances are always processed mechanically. We can only change our attitude to life's events. As we learn to extract the material for meditation from the very circumstances of life, we will start auto-discovering ourselves. In any pleasant or unpleasant circumstance of life, diverse eyes exist that must be wholly comprehended with the technique of meditation. This means that any group of eyes intervening in any of the dramas, comedies, or tragedies of practical life, after having been wholly comprehended, will have to be eliminated by means of the power of the Divine Mother Kundalini. As we make use of the sense of psychological observation, the latter will also start to develop wonderfully. Then, we will be able to perceive the eyes during the work of meditation. It is interesting to inwardly perceive the eyes, not only before them having been worked upon, but also during all the work. When these eyes are decapitated and disintegrated, we feel great relief, great happiness. This audiobook has been broken into multiple parts to make the download faster. You have reached the end of this section, but not the end of the complete audiobook. Please check your library for the next section of this audiobook. Chapter 21, The Baptism of John. The second degree of the Venusian initiation, the superior octave of its corresponding initiation of fire, transcendently appeared as an esoteric result of the miraculous ascent of the radiant second serpent of light towards the interior and upper regions by the medullar spinal canal of the vital organic reserve, lingam sarira. It certainly was an unexpected magic encounter, the one I had with John in the Garden of the Hesperides, where the rivers with the pure water of life flow with milk and honey. I wish to refer with great solemnity to the Baptist, living reincarnation of Elisa. That colossus that lived in the roughness of the Carmelos Mountain, having for company the vicinity of wild beasts, and from where he used to emerge as lightning to sink and raise kings. Superhuman creature, sometimes visible, other times invisible, which was respected until death. Clearly, the esoteric divine baptism of the Christus John had very deep archaic roots. It is appropriate to remember in this paragraph the baptism of Rama, the Christ yogi of the Hindustian. When they were at a half yojana from the southern bank of the river Sarayu, Visvamitra said sweetly, "Rama, it is convenient that you throw water over yourself according to our rites. I am going to teach you our greetings so as not to waste any time. First receive those two marvelous sciences, the potency and the ultra potency. They will prevent tiredness, old age, or any other injury from invading your limbs." Having finished this speech, Visvamitra, the man of the mortifications, initiated Rama, who was already purified in the waters of the river and was standing up, the head inclined and the hands together, into the two sciences. This is a text from the Ramayana, and it invites good Christians to meditate. The adamantine baptismal foundation can unquestionably be found in the Sahaja Mayathuna, sexual magic. It is urgent that full information on sex yoga was given to the candidate before receiving the baptismal waters. Rama had to be informed in advance by Visvamitra before being baptized. In this way, he got to know the sciences of the potency and the ultra-potency. The key to the baptism can be found in the scientific transmutation of the spermatic waters of the first instant. The baptismal sacrament is in itself full of a deep meaning. It is, in fact, a sexual commitment. To become baptized is thus equivalent, in fact, to signing a pact of sexual magic. Rama knew how to fulfill this terrible agreement. He practiced the Sahaja Mayathuna with his priestess wife. Rama transmuted the seminal waters into the wine of life of the alchemist, and at the end, he found the lost word. The kundalini, having become the logos, flowered in his fertile lips. Then he was able to say with all the strength of his soul, "The king is dead. Long live the king." In the presence of the Christus John, I could feel in my whole cosmic being the deep meaning of baptism. The Nazarenes are known as Baptists, Sabians and Christians of St. John. Their belief was that the Messiah was not the Son of God, but simply a prophet that wanted to follow John. Origen, Volume 2, page 150, observes that there are some that say of John the Baptist that he was the anointed one, Christus. When the metaphysical conceptions of the Gnostics that saw in Christ the Logos and the anointed one started to gain terrain, the primitive Christians separated from the Nazarenes, who accused Jesus of perverting the doctrines of John and exchanging the baptism on the Jordan with another one. Codex Nazaraeus, page 109. I will conclude this chapter emphasizing the following. When the second serpent of light made contact with the Adam of the Father in the magnetic field at the root of the nose, the Christ Son shone over the waters of life, and the initiatory final ceremony took place. Let the blessings of Amenzano, with their inalterability, be for all eternity. Amen. This audiobook has been broken into multiple parts to make the download faster. You have reached the end of this section, but not the end of the complete audiobook. Please check your library for the next section of this audiobook. Chapter 34, The Conclusion of the Lunar Labors. After having reduced Mara, the father of the three Furies, to cosmic dust, I had to confront the secondary beasts of the abyss. The day was finishing slowly, The delicious air of the night was inviting the living beings that inhabit the face of the earth to rest from their travails. And I, vile worm in the mud of the earth, only wished to bear the struggles of the path, and of those things worthy of compassion that my memory will write without mistakes. O ineffable muses, O high divine talent, come to my help. Inspire me so that my style is not incompatible with the nature of the subject. My deep sleep was interrupted by a very strong thunder. Like a man who has been awakened in a violent way, I got up, and, looking around me, I tried to find out what kind of place I was in. I saw myself then in a lonely house next to a dark road. Seated on a coarse armchair next to a window, from which I could see the steep path, I evoked very sincerely times gone by. I had certainly been there in times gone by, in the mansion of the abyss, and before this same path. Nothing of all this appeared new to me. I understood that I was recapitulating mysteries. Getting up from the chair, I opened the old door of that house and went out, walking slowly, slowly, slowly by the solitary road. In a single glance, and with my sight spread out across as far a space as it is possible with the penetration of spiritual sight, I saw a sad place, devastated and somber. The floor was humid, and I had to stop before an electric cable lying on the pavement. A copper cable charged with high tension? What horror! And I was nearly standing on it. It is better to die free than to live in captivity. Thus said the voice of silence in the night of the mystery. And I, in a state of alarm, who was trying at that precise moment to move back, felt encouraged. I went forward resolutely through those sublunary places along the abysmal winding road. The steep path, turning suddenly to the left, led to certain picturesque hills. In them I saw something like a national park on Sunday, a colorful ensemble of human creatures that appeared to be having a good time on the meadow. Some peddlers moved around selling colored balloons for the solace of many people. A living symbol of profane living, thus I understood it. However, it is clear that I wanted to live all of this with intensity. I was very absorbed in all of this, contemplating the crowds, when suddenly something unusual and unwanted happened. It appeared to me that time itself stopped for a moment. At that time of terror, a bloodthirsty wolf appeared from the bushes. Ferocious, it tries in vain to catch its prey. Before him, some hens try to escape, crowing in desperation. Extraordinary occult symbolism. Barnyard fowl, faint-hearted and cowardly, shy. Bloodthirsty wolf, cruel, merciless. Fright, terror, astonishment. Human sublunary states of the human infraconsciousness, and I, who believe to have died in myself, ignored the existence of these psychical aggregates inside my own atomic hells. Luckily, I never forgot my holy spear during this hard struggle. Thanks to my divine mother Kundalini, I have done better than many with respect to the force and skill of the lance. Having already destroyed the main demon egos, vile embodiments of my horrible infrahuman defects, my lunar tasks finished in an epic manner, killing with the holy shaft many other infernal beasts. It is not too much to say that I got to collect a very rich bounty of war after so many bloody battles. I wish to refer with great emphasis to those multiple precious gems of my own existence, to those grains of consciousness remaining among those frightful abortions from hell. The last part of the task was of a totally atomic character. It is not easy to expel the malignant intelligences from their nuclear habitats. This is certainly what is understood by the transformation of the black waters into white. Now, these atoms have become marvelous vehicles for certain luminous intelligences. Magnificent sparks, atoms capable of giving information about the activities of the secret enemy. One night of glory, I had the greatest honor that can be bestowed on a human being. I was visited by the cosmic Christ. The adorable one had a great book in his right hand, as if saying, "Now you are entering the sphere of Mercury." When I saw the master, I could not but say, Lord, you have arrived earlier than I thought. I was not expecting you yet. The living Christ answered sweetly, I sometimes get delayed when it is my turn to come here in March. You still have to continue dying in yourself. How? To continue dying? Still? Yes, answered the adorable one. You have to continue dying, he repeated. What happened then was miraculous. The master ascended slowly towards the sun of midnight, quitting the vicinity of the King of the Stars after a while to bless me and forgive my ancient errors. In this way, I succeeded in rejoining the first heaven, the abode of the ineffable angels. Unquestionably, I was a fallen angel, but it is clear that I had been forgiven. In the cathedral of the soul, there is more happiness for a sinner that repents than for 1,000 just persons who have no need of repentance. This audiobook has been broken into multiple parts to make the download faster. You have reached the end of this section, but not the end of the complete audiobook. Please check your library for the next section of this audiobook. Chapter 6. Suprasexuality. Suprasexuality is the result of sexual transmutation. Christ, Buddha, Dante, Zoroaster, Mohammed, Hermes, Quetzalcoatl, and many other great masters were suprasexual. The two great aspects of sexuality are called generation and regeneration. In the preceding chapter, we studied conscious generation. Now we are going to study regeneration. In the study of animal life, we discover many interesting things. If we cut a snake in half, we can be sure that it has the power to regenerate. It is able to develop a new half with all the organs of the lost half. Most sea and earthworms also have the power of constant regeneration. The small lizard can regenerate its tail, and the human organism its skin. The power of regeneration is absolutely sexual. Man has the power to recreate himself. Man is able to create within himself a Superman. This is possible using the sexual power wisely. We can recreate ourselves as authentic supermen. This is only possible with sexual transmutation. The fundamental key for sexual transmutation is the Arcanum AZF, sexual magic. In the union of the phallus and the uterus is found the key of all power. The important thing is that the couples learn how to retire from the sexual act before the spasm, before the seminal loss. One must not spill the semen, neither within the uterus, nor without, nor to the side, nor anywhere. Thus we speak clearly so people will understand, although some puritanical infrasexuals judge us to be pornographic. Human life in itself has no meaning. To be born, to grow, to work hard to live, to reproduce like an animal and then to die. This is really a chain of torments which man carries entangled in the soul. If this is life, then it is not worth living. Fortunately, we carry in our sexual gland seed, the grain. From this seed, from the grain, the Superman can be born, the Adam Christ, the golden child of sexual alchemy. For this, life is worth living. The path is sexual transmutation. This is the science of Uranus. This is the planet which controls the gonads, or sexual glands. This is the planet which governs the constellation of Aquarius. Uranus has a sexual cycle of 84 years. Uranus is the only planet that directs its poles towards the sun. The two poles of Uranus correspond to the two aspects, masculine, feminine. These two phases alternate in equal periods of 42 years. The alternating stimuli of the two poles of Uranus govern all the sexual history of human evolution. Periods in which women undress to display their bodies alternate with periods in which men adorn themselves. Periods of female predominance alternate with periods of intrepid gentlemen. This is the history of the centuries. When the human being reaches the age of maturity, he is then stimulated by the antithetical cycle, opposed to that which ruled during his infancy and youth. Then we are really mature. We feel sexually stimulated by the opposite sex. In fact, mature age is marvelous for the work of sexual regeneration. Sexual feelings are richer and more mature at 40 than at 30 years of age. The Superman is not the result of evolution. The Superman is born of the seed. The Superman is the result of the tremendous revolution of consciousness. The Superman is the Son of Man mentioned by Christ. The Superman is Adam Christ. Evolution means that nothing stands still. Everyone lives within the concepts of time, space, and movement. Nature in itself contains all possibilities. Nobody reaches perfection with evolution. Some become better, and the vast majority become terribly perverse. That is evolution. The man of innocence, the man of paradise of several million years ago, is now, after much evolution, the man of the atomic bomb, the man of the hydrogen bomb, and the corrupt being of embezzlement and crime. Evolution is a process of complication of energy. We need to return to the point of departure, sex, and regenerate ourselves. Man is a living seed. The seed, the grain, must exert itself to germinate the Superman. This is not evolution. This is a tremendous revolution of consciousness. With just reason, Christ said, "And as Moses lifted up the serpent in the wilderness, even so must the Son of Man be lifted up." The Son of Man is Adam Christ, the Superman. With sexual transmutation, we can completely regenerate ourselves. The age of sexual ecstasy is always preceded by the age of sexual pleasure. The same energy that produces sexual pleasure, when it is transmuted, then produces ecstasy. The lamp of the hermit of the ninth arcanum, which is normally found enclosed in the deep caverns of the sexual organs, must be placed in the tower of the temple. This tower is the brain. Then we become illuminated. That is the truly positive path that transforms us into masters of samadhi, ecstasy. Every true technique of internal meditation is intimately related with sexual transmutation. We need to raise the lamp very high to illuminate ourselves. After having been crowned, every novice of the alchemy distances himself little by little from the sexual act. The secret connubium distances itself more and more in accordance with certain cosmic rhythms defined by the Oriental Gok. This is how the sexual energies are sublimated until they are completely transmuted in order to produce contiguous ecstasy. The novice of the alchemy, who in previous reincarnations worked in the magistry of fire, realizes this work in the sexual laboratory in a relatively short time. Nevertheless, those who work for the first time in the great work need at least 20 years of very intense work and 20 years to begin to retire very slowly from the work in the laboratory. A total of 40 years to realize all the work. When the alchemist spills the glass of Hermes, the fire of the laboratory furnace is extinguished and all the work is lost. The age of mystical ecstasy begins when the age of sexual pleasure ends. Everyone who reaches the Venustic initiation has then a very difficult work to realize. This work consists of the transformation of the sexual energies. Just as one is able to transplant a vegetable, to move a plant from one pot to another, so also one must transplant the sexual energy, taking it from the terrestrial man and passing it, transplanting it, to the Adam Christ. In alchemy, It is said that we must liberate the philosophical egg from the nauseating petrification of matter and entrust it definitively to the Son of Man. The result of this work is astonishing and marvelous. This is precisely the moment in which Adam Christ can swallow his human consciousness. Before that moment, the consciousness of Adam, the sinner, must have died. Only the internal God can devour the soul. In reaching these heights, the Master has self-realized absolutely. From that moment, we have achieved continuous ecstasy, the supreme illumination of the great Hierophants. The birth of the Superman is an absolutely sexual problem. We need to be born again to enter the kingdom of the heavens. The Superman is as different from man as the lightning is from the black cloud. The lightning comes from the cloud, but it is not the cloud. The lightning is the Superman. The cloud is man. Sexual regeneration puts into activity the powers that we had in Eden. We lost those powers when we fell into animal generation. We reconquer those powers when we regenerate ourselves. Just as the worm can regenerate its body, and the small lizard its tail, so also we are able to regenerate lost powers, to shine again as gods. The sexual energies, once transplanted in Adam Christ, gleam with the immaculate whiteness of divinity. Those energies then appear as terribly divine rays. The grandeur and majesty of the Superman is tremendous. Really, the Superman shines for a moment in the night of the centuries and then disappears. He becomes invisible to man. Commonly, we are able to find indications of such beings in some secret schools of regeneration, about which almost nothing is officially known. It is because of these secret schools that we know of the existence of these sublime suprasexual beings. The schools of regeneration have ages of public activity and ages of secret work. The planet Neptune cyclically governs the activity of these schools. In the human organism, Neptune has control over the pineal gland. This gland of the gods can only be put into activity with sexual transmutation. Uranus controls the sexual glands, and Neptune the pineal gland. Uranus is practical sexual alchemy. Neptune is esoteric study. First, we should study and then work in the laboratory. Uranus has a sexual cycle of 84 years, and Neptune a cycle of study of 165 years. The cycle of Uranus is the average of human life. The cycle of Neptune is the cycle of public activity in certain schools of regeneration. Only through the path of the perfect matrimony can we reach suprasexuality. This audiobook has been broken into multiple parts to make the download faster. You have reached the end of this section, but not the end of the complete audiobook. Please check your library for the next section of this audiobook. Chapter 10, The Psychological I. This question of the myself, of what I am, that which thinks, feels, and acts, is something we must auto-explore in order to know it profoundly. Everywhere, there are very nice theories which attract and fascinate. Nevertheless, all that would be of no use if we did not know ourselves. It is fascinating to study astronomy or to enjoy some serious reading matter. However, it is ironic to become erudite and not to know anything about oneself, about the I am, about the human personality we have. Everyone is very free to think whatever he pleases, and the subjective reason of the intellectual animal mistakenly called man is enough for everything. It can make a mountain out of a molehill, as well as a molehill out of a mountain. Many are the intellectuals who live playing with rationalism. And after all, what? To be erudite does not mean to be wise. Learned ignoramuses abound like weeds, and not only do they not know, but they even do not know that they do not know. By learned ignoramuses, It should be understood, the know-it-alls who believe that they know, and they do not even know themselves. We could theorize beautifully of the I of psychology, but that is not precisely what interests us in this chapter. We need to know ourselves directly.

qualities, which in fact we do not have, and we certainly ignore many virtues which we have. We are asleep people, unconscious people, and this is what is serious. Unfortunately, we think the best of ourselves and not even suspect that we are asleep. The Holy Scriptures insist on the need to wake up, but do not explain the system to achieve such awakening. The worst of it is that many have read the Holy Scriptures and do not even understand that they are asleep. Everybody believes that they know themselves, and they do not even suspect the existence of the doctrine of the many. Really, the psychological I of everyone is multiple. It always occurs as many. We mean by this that we have many eyes, and not a single one, as learned ignoramuses always suppose. To deny the doctrine of the many is to foolishly ignore oneself, because, in fact, it would be the height of absurdity to ignore the many contradictions each one of us has. I'm going to read a newspaper, says the eye of the intellect. To hell with such reading, exclaims the eye of movement. I prefer to go for a ride on my bike. Forget it, shouts a third one in there. I'd rather eat. I'm hungry. If we could see ourselves completely in a mirror, the way we really are, we would discover for ourselves directly the doctrine of the many. Human personality is only a puppet controlled by invisible strings. The I, which today makes a vow of eternal love for Gnosis, is later on displaced by another I, which has nothing to do with the pledge. Then the fellow withdraws. The I, which today swears eternal love to a woman, is later on replaced by another one, which has nothing to do with that oath. Then the fellow falls in love with another woman, and the house of cards collapses. The intellectual animal mistakenly called man is like a house full of many people. Amongst the many eyes, there is no order or any concordance at all. They all quarrel with each other and dispute for supremacy. When any of them gains control of the capital centers of the organic machine, feels itself the only one, the master, but it is finally overthrown. Considering things from this point of view, we come to the logical conclusion that the rational mammal does not have true sense of moral responsibility. Unquestionably, what the human machine may say or do in any given moment depends exclusively on the kind of eye which is controlling him in those instants. It is said that Jesus of Nazareth drove 7 demons out of the body of Mary Magdalene, 7 eyes, living personifications of the 7 deadly sins. Obviously, each of these 7 demons is head of legion. Therefore, they can establish as corollary that the intimate Christ was able to expel from the body of Mary Magdalene thousands of eyes. Reflecting upon all this, we can clearly infer that the essence is the only worthy thing we have interiorly. Unfortunately, it is trapped among all those multiple eyes of the revolutionary psychology. It is lamentable that the essence itself processes itself by virtue of its own bottling. Unquestionably, the essence, or consciousness, which is the same, sleeps deeply. This audiobook has been broken into multiple parts to make the download faster. You have reached the end of this section, but not the end of the complete audiobook. Please check your library for the next section of this audiobook. Love and Death. To many readers, it may seem strange that we relate love with death and resurrection. In Hindustan mythology, love and death are the two faces of the one deity. Shiva, the god of the universal sexual creative force, is at the same time the god of violent death and destruction. The wife of Shiva also has two faces. She is at one and the same time Parvati and Kali. As Parvati, she is supreme beauty, love, and happiness. As Kali, or Durga, she can transform herself into death, disgrace, and bitterness. Shiva and Kali together symbolize the tree of knowledge, the tree of the science of good and evil. Love and death are twin brothers who never separate. The path of life is formed by the hoofprints of the horse of death.
The error of many

cults and schools lies in their being unilateral. They study death, but do not want to study love, when in fact these are the two faces of the deity. The diverse doctrines of the Orient and the Occident really believe that they know love, when in fact they do not. Love is a cosmic phenomenon in which the history of the earth and its races are simple accidents. Love is the mysterious magnetic and occult force which the alchemist needs to fabricate the philosophical stone and the elixir of long life, without which resurrection is impossible. Love is a force that the I can never subordinate, because Satan can never subjugate God. The erudite ignoramuses are mistaken about the origin of love. The foolish are mistaken about its effect. It is stupid to suppose that the only objective of love is the reproduction of the species. In fact, love unfolds and develops in a very different plane, which the swine of materialism ignore. Only an infinitesimal force of love is used for the perpetuation of the species. What happens to the rest of the force? Where does it go? Where does it unfold? This is what the erudite ignoramuses ignore. Love is energy and cannot be lost. The excess energy has other uses and purposes which people ignore. The excess energy of love is intimately related with thought, feeling, and will. Without sexual energy, these faculties could not unfold. The creative energy is transformed into beauty, thought, feelings, harmony, poetry, art, wisdom, etc. The supreme transformation of creative energy produces, as a result, the awakening of consciousness and the death and resurrection of the initiate. Really, all the creative activity of humanity comes from the marvelous force of love. Love is the marvelous force that awakens the mystical powers of man. Without love, the resurrection of the dead is impossible. It is urgent to once again open the temples of love, to celebrate again the mystic festivals of love. The serpent of fire only awakens with the enchantments of love. If we want the resurrection of the dead, we first need to be devoured by the serpent. The person who has not been devoured by the serpent is worth nothing. If we want the word to become flesh in us, we need to practice sexual magic intensely. The word is in the sex. The lingam yoni is the basis of all power. First, we need to raise the serpent upon the staff, and then be swallowed by the serpent. Thus, we become serpents. In India, the adepts are called nagas, serpents. In Mexico, there is a marvelous temple of serpents. Only the serpents of fire can resurrect from the dead. An inhabitant of a two-dimensional world, with their two-dimensional psychology, would believe that all the phenomena occurring in that plane would have their cause and effect, their birth and death, there. Such phenomena would, for these beings, be identical. All phenomena which came from the third dimension would take place by these two-dimensional beings as unique facts of their two-dimensional world. They would not accept being told of a third dimension, because, for them, only their flat, two-dimensional world would exist. Nevertheless, if these flat beings would resolve to abandon their two-dimensional psychology in order to deeply comprehend the causes of all phenomena of their world, they would then depart from it and discover, with astonishment, a great unknown world, the three-dimensional world. The same thing happens with the question of love. People believe that love is only to perpetuate the species. People only believe that love is vulgarity, carnal pleasure, violent desire, satisfaction, etc. Only the people who can see beyond these animal passions, only the person who renounces this type of animal psychology, can discover, in other worlds and dimensions, the grandeur and majesty of that which is called love.
People sleep profoundly. People live sleeping and dream about love, but they have not awakened to love. They sing about love and believe that love is that which they dream. When man awakens to love, he makes himself conscious of love and recognizes that he was dreaming. Then, and only then, does he discover the true meaning of love. Only then does he discover that which before he dreamed of. Only then does he come to know that which is called love. This awakening is similar to that of the man who, being far from the physical body in the astral body, realizes that he has awakened consciousness. People walk asleep in the astral. When someone realizes that he is dreaming and then says, "This is a dream. I am dreaming. I am in the astral body. I am outside my physical body," the dream disappears as if by magic, and then the individual is awake in the astral world. A new and marvelous world appears before he who before was dreaming his consciousness was awakened. Now he can know all the marvels of nature. So also is the awakening of love. Before that awakening, we dream about love. We take those dreams as reality, believing we are loving. Live in a world of passions, romances, occasionally delicious, disillusionments, vain oaths, carnal desires, jealousies, etc., etc., and believe that this is love. We are dreaming and we ignore it. Advantages of resurrection. Whoever renounces nirvana for love of humanity is able to conserve his physical body for millions of years. Without resurrection, the adept would find himself needing to constantly be changing bodies. This would be a clear disadvantage. With the resurrection, the adept does not need to change his body. He can conserve his vehicle for millions of years. The body of a resurrected adept is totally transformed. The soul within the body transforms it totally, converting it also into soul, until the adept becomes totally soul. A resurrected body has its fundamental seat in the internal worlds. It lives in the internal worlds and only makes itself visible in the physical worlds by means of the will. Thus, a resurrected master may appear or disappear instantly where he wishes. No one can apprehend or incarcerate him. He travels within the astral plane to wherever he wants. The most interesting thing for the resurrected adept is the great leap. When the time comes, the resurrected master can take his body to another planet. The resurrected master can live with his resurrected body on another planet. This is one of the great advantages. Every resurrected adept is able to make the things of the astral visible and tangible by transferring them to the physical plane. This can be explained because the master has his fundamental seat in the astral, although he can manifest himself physically. Cagliostro, the enigmatic Count Cagliostro, after his departure from the Bastille, invited his friends to a banquet. There, in the midst of the feast, he invoked many deceased spirits, who also sat at the table to the amazement of the guests. On another occasion, as if by magic, Cagliostro made a precious golden dinner service appear, from which his guests ate. The powerful Count Cagliostro used to transmit lead into gold and made pure diamonds of the highest quality through the vivification of carbon. The powers of every resurrected master are a real advantage. A great friend, a resurrected adept who currently lives in the great Tartarus, told me the following. Before swallowing earth, one is no more than an idiot. One thinks one knows much, but knows nothing. One only really comes to be good when one has already swallowed earth. Before this, one knows nothing. He also said to me, "The masters fall because of sex." This reminds us of Count Zanoni. He fell when he ejaculated the semen. Zanoni was a resurrected master. He fell in love with an actress from Naples, and he fell. Zanoni died on the guillotine during the French Revolution.
Whoever wants to achieve resurrection has to follow the path of the perfect matrimony. There is no other path. Only with sexual magic can we attain resurrection. Only with sexual magic can we liberate ourselves from the wheel of reincarnations in a positive and transcendental manner. The loss of the soul. In preceding chapters, we have already said that the human being has still not incarnated his soul. Only with sexual magic can we engender the internal vehicles. They, as with plants, sleep latent within the hard darkness of the grain, of the seed which is deposited in the seminal system. When the human being has the Christic vehicles, he can incarnate his soul. Whoever does not work with the grain, whoever does not practice sexual magic, cannot germinate his Christic bodies. Whoever does not have Christic bodies can neither incarnate his soul. He loses his soul, and in the long term submerges in the abyss, where he disintegrates slowly. Jesus, the great master, said, "For what is a man profited if he shall gain the whole world and lose his own soul? Or what shall a man give in exchange for his soul?" Whoever does not incarnate his soul loses it. He who does not have Christic vehicles does not incarnate soul. Whoever does not work with the grain does not have Christic vehicles. Whoever does not practice sexual magic does not work with the grain. The resurrection of the dead is only for men with soul. In fact, only men with soul are true men in the fullest sense of the word. Only true men can achieve the great resurrection. Only men with soul can endure the funeral trials of the 13th Arcanum. These trials are more horrific than death itself. Those who do not have a soul are sketches of men, phantoms of death, that is all. The vehicles of men without soul are ghostly vehicles. They are not the authentic vehicles of fire. In reality, men without soul are not true men. In fact, the human being is still an unrealized being. Very few are they who have soul. The great majority of beings called human still do not have soul. Of what use is it for man to accumulate all the riches of the world if he loses his soul? The resurrection of the dead is only for men with soul. Real immortality is only for men with soul. Reincarnation of the personality. The personality is time. The personality lives in its own time and does not reincarnate. After death, the personality also goes to the grave. For the personality, there are no tomorrows. The personality lives in the cemetery, wanders about the cemetery, or goes down into its grave. It is neither the astral body nor the etheric double. It is not the soul. It is time. It is energetic and it disintegrates very slowly. The personality can never reincarnate. It does not ever reincarnate. There are no tomorrows for the human personality. That which continues, which reincarnates, is not the soul either, because the human being still does not have soul. In fact, it is the ego that reincarnates. The I, the reincarnating principle. The ghost of death, the remembrance, the memory, the error that is perpetuated. Lifespan. The unit of life of any living creature is equivalent to one beat of its heart. Every living thing has a defined period of time. The life of a planet is 2,700,000,000 beats. That same quantity corresponds to the ant, the worm, the eagle, the microbe, to man, and in general to all creatures. The lifespan of each world and each creature is proportionally the same. Clearly, the beat of a world occurs every 27,000 years. But the heart of an insect beats more rapidly. An insect that lives for only one summer evening has had in its heart the same number of beats as a planet, except that those beats have been more rapid. Time is not a straight line,
as the erudite ignoramuses believe. Time is a closed curve. Eternity is another thing. Eternity has nothing to do with time, and what is beyond eternity and time is known only by the great illuminated adepts, the masters of humanity. There are three known dimensions and three unknown dimensions, a total of six fundamental dimensions. The three known dimensions are length, width, and depth. The three unknown dimensions are time, eternity, and what is beyond time and eternity. This is the spiral of six curves. Time belongs to the fourth dimension, eternity to the fifth dimension, that which is beyond eternity and time to the sixth dimension. The personality lives in a closed curve of time. She is a daughter of her time and ends with her time. Time cannot reincarnate. There are no tomorrows for the human personality. The circle of time revolves within the circle of eternity. In eternity, there is no time, but time revolves within the circle of eternity. The serpent always bites its own tail. A time and a personality end, but with the turning of the wheel, a new time and a new personality appear upon the earth. The ego is reincarnated, and everything is repeated. The last realizations, sentiments, preoccupations, affections, and words cause all the sexual sensations and all the amorous drama which gives rise to a new physical body. All the romances of married couples and lovers are related to the last moments of the dying. The path of life is formed by hoofprints of the horse of death. At death, time closes and eternity opens. The circle of eternity first opens and then closes when the ego returns to the circle of time. Recurrence. The initiates of the fourth way define recurrence as the repetition of acts, senses, and events. Everything is repeated. The law of recurrence is a tremendous reality. In each reincarnation, the same events are repeated. The repetition of acts is accompanied by its corresponding karma. This is the law that reconciles effects to the causes that gave rise to them. Every repetition of acts carries karma, and sometimes dharma, recompense. Those who work with the great arcanum, those who tread the straight, narrow, and difficult path of the perfect matrimony, are freed little by little from the law of recurrence. This law has a limit. Beyond that limit, we become angels or devils. With white sexual magic, we become angels. With black sexual magic, we become devils. The question of personality. This question of the personality, child of its time, that dies in its time, merits our attention. In reality, it is completely clear that if the personality were to reincarnate, time would also reincarnate, and this is absurd because time is a closed curve. A Roman man who reincarnated in these modern times of the 20th century with the personality of the times of the Caesars would in fact be intolerable. We would have to treat him as a delinquent because his customs would in no way correspond to those we have today. The returns of the ego. The symbol of Jesus expelling the merchants of the temple with whip in hand is concerned with the tremendous reality of death and horror. We have already said that the I is pluralized. The I, the ego, is a legion of devils. Many readers will not take this statement, but it is the truth, and this we must say, even though we may not like to. During the work with the demon, during the work of the dissolution of the ego, parts of the I, subhuman entities, entities that possess part of our consciousness and our life, are eliminated, cast out of our internal temple. Sometimes these entities reincarnate in animal bodies. Many times it will have happened that while in zoos we have met forms discarded from ourselves, living in animal bodies. There are people so animalistic that if everything animal was removed from them, nothing would remain. This class of people are lost cases. The law of recurrence has ended for these people. The law of reincarnation has ended for them.
This type of person can reincarnate into animal bodies, or enter definitively into the abyss. There, they disintegrate slowly. Chapter 20, Resurrection and Reincarnation. Beings who love each other are able to become immortal like the gods. Happy is he who can already eat the delicious fruits of the tree of life. Know, beloved, that there are two exquisite trees in Eden that even share their roots. One is the tree of knowledge. The other is the tree of life. The first gives you wisdom. The second makes you immortal. Everyone who has worked in the great work has the right to eat of the delicious fruits of the tree of life. Really, love is the sum of wisdom. Those men and women who follow the path of the perfect matrimony finally gain the joy of entering nirvana. This is to forget the world and man forever. It is impossible to describe the joy of nirvana. There, every tear has disappeared forever. There, the soul, divested of the four bodies of sin, submerges in the infinite joy of the music of the spheres. Nirvana is sacred, star-filled space. The masters of compassion, moved by human pain, renounced the great joy of nirvana and resolved to stay with us in this valley of great bitterness. Every perfect matrimony inevitably reaches adepthood. Every adept can renounce nirvana for love of the great orphan. When the adept renounces the supreme happiness of nirvana, he may ask for the elixir of long life. The privileged who receive the marvelous elixir die, but do not die. On the third day, they are raised. This has already been demonstrated by the adorable. On the third day, the adept comes before the sepulchre accompanied by holy women who bring medicines and aromatic unguents. The angels of death and other ineffable hierarchies also accompany the adept. The adept calls out in a great voice, invoking his physical body, which sleeps within the holy sepulchre. The body is raised and can escape from the sepulchre, taking advantage of the existence of hyperspace. In the superior worlds, the physical body is treated by the holy women with medicines and aromatic unguents. After the body has returned to life, obeying supreme orders, it enters the sidereal head of the soul master. Thus, he regains possession of his glorified body. This is the precious gift of Cupid. Every resurrected body normally lives within the superior worlds. Nevertheless, we should clarify that the resurrected masters can make themselves visible and tangible in any place, and then disappear instantaneously. The memory of Count Cagliostro comes to mind. This great master fulfilled a great political mission in Europe and astounded the whole of humanity. This great master was really the one who provoked the fall of the kings in Europe. In fact, we owe the Republic to him. He lived during the time of Jesus Christ, was a personal friend of Cleopatra, worked with Catherine de' Medici. He was known during various centuries in Europe. He used various names, such as Giuseppe Balsamo, Count Cagliostro, etc. The immortal Babaji, the Yogi Christ of India, still lives in India. This master was the instructor of the great masters who lived through the terrifying night of time. Nevertheless, this sublime elder looks like a young man of 25. Let us remember Count Zanoni, a youth despite his 1,000 years. Unfortunately, this Chaldean sage failed completely because he fell in love with an actress from Naples. He made the mistake of uniting with her and spilling the glass of Hermes. The result was horrible. Zanoni died on the guillotine during the French Revolution. Resurrected masters travel from one place to another using hyperspace. This can be demonstrated by hypergeometry. Astrophysics will soon discover the existence of hyperspace. Sometimes the resurrected masters, after fulfilling a particular mission in some country, allow themselves the luxury of passing for dead. On the third day, they repent their resurrection and leave for another country to work under a different name. In this way, Cagliostro, 2 years after his death, appeared in other cities
using a different name in order to continue his work. The perfect matrimony converts us into gods. Great is the joy of love. In fact, only love confers upon us immortality. Blessed be love. Blessed the beings who adore each other. Resurrection and reincarnation. The Gospels have always been very poorly interpreted by occultist students. There are various types of resurrection, just as there are various types of reincarnation. This is what we shall clarify in this chapter. Every true adept has a body of paradise. This body is of flesh and bone. However, this is flesh that does not come from Adam. The body of paradise is formed with the best atoms of the physical organism. Many adepts resurrect with this body of paradise in the superior worlds after death. With this body of paradise, resurrected masters can visit the physical world and make themselves visible and tangible at will. This is a type of ineffable resurrection. Nevertheless, we affirm that the resurrection with the mortal body of Adam, though more painful due to the return to this valley of bitterness, is because of this more glorious. All the adepts of the secret path who form the guardian wall have resurrected with the body of Adam. There are also initiatic resurrections. The third initiation of fire signifies the resurrection in the astral world. Everyone who passes through the third initiation of fire has to live the drama of the Christ in the astral world. Life, passion, death, and resurrection. The resurrection of the dead is impossible without love, because love and death are the two faces of the same deity. It is necessary to awaken to love to attain resurrection. It is urgent to renounce our three-dimensional psychology and the crude facts in order to discover the meaning of love in the fourth, fifth, and sixth dimensions. Love comes from the superior dimensions. Whoever does not renounce his three-dimensional psychology will never discover the true meaning of love, because love does not have its origin in the three-dimensional world. The flat being who does not renounce his two-dimensional psychology would believe that the only reality in the universe is lines, the changes of color of the lines in the plane, etc. A flat being would ignore that the lines and the change of color in certain lines could be the result of the turning of a wheel with multicolored spokes, perhaps that of a carriage. The two-dimensional being would ignore the existence of such a carriage, and with his two-dimensional psychology would not believe in such a carriage. He would only believe in the lines and the changing of color seen in his world, without knowing that these are only effects of superior causes. So also are they who believe that love is only in this three-dimensional world, and who only accept the crude facts as the only true meaning of love. People like this cannot discover the true meaning of love. People like this cannot be devoured by the serpent of fire. People like this cannot resurrect from the dead. All those poets, all those lovers who have sung of love, but none really knows that which is called love. People only dream about that which is called love. People have not awakened to love. This audiobook has been broken into multiple parts to make the download faster. You have reached the end of this section, but not the end of the complete audiobook. Please check your library for the next section of this audiobook.

0: Saludo con un fuerte abrazo a todas las personas que en este momento nos escuchan.
1: Greetings and a strong hug to everyone that right now are hearing us from all over the world. Today, Saturday, June 6th, 2015, again we will have the participation of Mr. Rafael Vargas, direct disciple of Master Samael. This time, we present the second part of the topic entitled Astral Experience and the Death of the Self.
0: Te presento entonces, Rafael, con un gran abrazo. Te saludo. ¿Cómo estás?
1: Rafael, I salute you with a big hug. How are you?
2: Igualmente te saludamos, sí.
3: The same to you. We also greet you. I'm very happy to be here, present in this second part of this topic that it seems to be very interesting and it looks like it's going to continue being very interesting. So we're here ready to begin. So that whenever you tell us, we can begin.
0: Perfect. Te dejo el micrófono abierto.
1: I leave the microphone open so you can continue with this topic. At the end of the activity, we will include inquiries from the audience, and then later, we will have the third and final part of this seminar.
3: That's right. Well, before going on with the second part of this topic, I would like to comment on some reflections regarding the astral experience. Today I was reflecting that this type of activity is the third time that during my international Gnostic mission I've developed. I remember that the first time that we did it, talk about the astral experience because it's almost a taboo topic, as not to say prohibited or strange, to do a lecture like this. A group of missionaries in Chicago, Illinois, in the United States, we wanted to present a topic like this. We broke all the molds. We talked about the astral experience, about my astral experience, and other missionaries share their own astral experiences. The environment was filled with enthusiasm. The people needed to feel this. We left this lecture. All of us were very happy, and we conjured this fear of two topics like this. Of exposed topics like this that belong to the intimacy of each person that is living it. Then this was repeated after many years in a trip in Australia, in the city of Perth, which is the only trip that we've done to that part of the world. There were 21, 22 days more or less that we stayed in Australia. It's the longest spiritual retreat that we've had. Intense. And we dedicated some days to comment, to share our own astral experiences without going into topics that could hurt somebody or incommodate someone. So it happened there as well. I remember that amongst so many things that we commented in the city of Perth, we said that when one is outside of the physical body in the astral and wants to help another person to go into the astral body and give them a hand, when you pull that person so that they exit their body, that person was so light. The astral body was so light, almost like a piece of paper, like a sheet of paper. So I asked for someone to bring me a sheet of paper, and that meeting, I took the sheet of paper, I held it with my fingers, and I said, this is how light the astral body is. I let go of the sheet of paper so that they would realize how light the astral body is. If one knows that one is in the astral body, one realizes that it's light, that it's very light, almost like a sheet of paper. But if one is not conscious, one continues thinking that it weighs 70 or 80 kilos, and one cannot fly, one cannot go through walls, one cannot levitate, one cannot take advantage of all that the astral body is capable of doing. I recall very well what a well-marked example that was there to be able to realize how much the mind can influence an astral experience, how difficult it is to awaken it, how difficult it is to become conscious that you are outside of the physical body and that you no longer think that you weigh 70 or 90 kilos. The mind can do so much. And then, among other things, during the visit to Australia, we spoke about everything that was related to that time of Lemuria, and also recounted my experience about that topic, that if we have some time here, I'll dedicate a little bit of time to it. Another thing that I wanted to mention as a reflection to open the second part is about the Gnostic groups. the Gnostic community in general, about what the whole international Gnostic movement is, we can think that the Gnostic groups, the Gnostic movement, the army of world salvation, as the Venerable Master Samael would say, is made up only of common people, simple people, ordinary people, the hairdresser, housewives, laborers, intellectuals, lawyers, people who have nothing to do with the lives of saints, prophets, clairvoyants, jinns, etc., as if Master Samael came only to gather a cargo of little importance with the purpose of taking this common people to the Exodus and later to the Golden Age. I can say the opposite. I can say that the Gnostic, and it doesn't matter what institution it may be, the Gnostic groups are formed by people that have received values in different existences in the past, in movements of liberation, in spiritual movements, in art, in philosophy. So the Gnostic movement is composed of a multitude of souls, of fallen bodhisattvas, of people who already bring certain values. No one would remain within the Gnostic movement if they did not have certain values of the sacrifice for humanity that they have realized in other existences. It is difficult to be able to enter and remain in the Gnostic movement if you have not obtained these values. So to be in the Gnostic movement means to have paid the price for it. To be here is not free of charge. Everyone who enters here, everyone who affiliates and forms part of a second chamber or becomes a missionary, is because he has certain values. And behind that tough, humble, or intellectual personality, many things are hidden. I have learned that little by little. I arrived to the Gnostic studies like any other simple student to listen to a public lecture to form part of a first chamber. I entered into second chamber and was always under the negative opinion that I had of myself, thinking of not having an astral body, so as not to have any experiences, convinced that I was the worst, and probably I was not wrong, but I ignored so many things of myself, leaving an opening as to always think or believe the worst of myself. And when one reads the Master's books, it is even worse because one thinks the worst of oneself. We don't realize that when Master Samael speaks, it's purely self-criticism. Many times the way that Master Samael writes is interpreted as if he is criticizing us and criticizing humanity. And we have to know how to read Master Samael and discover that he, in his writings, is also self-criticizing himself. He's exposing the mistakes of the past, his failures, his triumphs, and he's not simply speaking about us or about humanity. So we have a bad translator inside of us that translates wrongly what the Master teaches us in his book. So I want to emphasize with a lot of importance that in the Gnostic movement, there are many people hidden under the guise of strange people, unknown people. And with this I'm saying that many primitive early Christians that lived before, during, and after Jesus' time, and not only with Jesus, with Buddha or with other masters, many of them are the same that are found in the Gnostic movement. Because in the Gnostic movement, we can find people that belong to secret orders of the past or cultures like the Egyptian or the Mayan. And with this, I have arrived to the conclusion that Master Samael is gathering the best in the international Gnostic movement, but at the same time that he's gathering the best of humanity, at the same time, he's picking up the worst, because in the Gnostic movement are concentrated a good amount of fallen bodhisattvas, rebel souls that have not decided to die, trapped in horizontal life, and have not decided to change it, abandon it, or live it in another way. And that is why we see the Gnostic movement from the outside. It appears as a facade that is a little sad, a little gray, superficial, of little transcendent, because we ignore that behind that guise of an apparently common man or woman, there is a Gnostic brother of this 21st century or the 20th century that just passed. and many brothers can hide in it. And this that they're living in the Gnostic teachings, they have lived already. So for that reason, I have learned to feel a great respect for each student, for each person or brother who passes through the studies, comprehending that he's the best of everything that's being gathered worldwide, but also the worst, because also the worst comes to the Gnostic movement.
4: Y esto me permite comprender no solo el pueblo gnóstico.
3: And this allows me to understand not only the Gnostic people, but also the mission of the avatar of the Venerable Master Samael, Aum Peor, which is not simply to gather common people, people of this modern time, but behind those masks of those personalities are found people, souls that have lived this in the past. And if they're here, they're here because they have those values, because there are hopes for their own beings. Very good. This, I didn't want to forget. This that I'm saying, I didn't want to forget, because this is the third time. In the years of mission, I decided to open myself up completely to expose my own experiences about the astral experience. I don't know when the next time will be, but I think every once in a while, the missionary that has experience in the path of many years in the path, once in a while, he should do it with his students as to awaken in them the hope, the yearnings that this is possible, and not to hide the astral experience so much for us to have the impression that this is practically impossible. I know that this runs the risk of mythmania, self-worship, and paranoia, but we also have to learn to walk dangerously. We have to learn to walk with 2 feet. We have to know how to support ourselves in the good and the evil so as to find the middle path, the middle way, and thus stimulate the essence, the soul of the brethren within which are hidden those spiritual values conquered in the path. And they do not express completely because the personality of this Kali Yuga today, this Kalkin personality, impedes that the student himself self-discovers himself, knows himself. To conclude, having a false personality made of vanity, envy, jealousy, preoccupation, worries, etc., today, this false personality or Kalkin personality makes that we always have, or almost always have, a completely negative opinion of ourselves, impeding that the being could manifest within us. And said this, I will continue with that which I was speaking about, a program which I have prepared, and that I will have to be brief in each experience so that I could fulfill this second part, as we have said, and then move on to a third part at another time, at another day. The last comment in it, I was referring myself to John the Baptist, to the prophet Elijah.
4: Ahora quisiera,
3: and now I would like to cite St. Paul of Tarsus,
4: de una ciudad de Turquía,
3: of a city in Turkey,
4: posible,
3: where it was possible
4: ciudadano romano,
3: be a Roman citizen,
4: que se dedicó a la
3: Paul, who was dedicated to persecuting the Christian, who was present in the moment that Saint Stephen was being stoned. Paul, the enemy of the Christian, that on his way to Damascus falls from his horse and by revelation listens to the voice of Christ Jesus that says, "Paul, Paul, why are you persecuting me?" And at that moment, Paul realizes in that revelation that he was marching against the truth, and that the Christians were carrying with them the truth, and he suffers a complete transformation. We have studied in spiritual retreats the Acts of the Apostle, and with the life of Paul of Tarsus, who later became Saint Paul, who is the Gnostic archetype par excellence. I remember a part from the Acts of the Apostles where Paul must go to Rome to preach, and then in Rome give testimony of the Christ.
4: Y entonces deberá para eso navegar.
3: And for that, he will have to sail. He enters into a ship practically full of people, and they're about to die, and Paul makes them see that they're not going to die, gives them back their faith, their confidence, and they reach the port safely, and thus he can preach in Rome. All these things have impacted me. They've attracted my attention, because these personages stay there in history, disappear, but the astral experience allows you to make contact with them if the being allows it. I remember that being out of the physical body that I see in the sky, in this open sky, in full daylight, a day without clouds, a blue sky, beautiful. I see a ship with a white sail, a wild sail that is being pushed by the air, and within it, a personage. It's strange because a ship should be on the ocean, on the water, on a lake, but this is a ship that is sailing through the sky. And I realized that is the Apostle St. Paul. When I realized that is St. Paul, and he comes in this time to continue a work, to realize the work, I run and run, trying to discover the place without losing sight of that sailboat, of that ship that was being pushed by the wind, and that is looking to descend into a certain place. And I run and run and run until I see that ship enters into a community, a town. The personage gets off. I barely reach there behind that ship. And he gets mixed up within the crowd, and I cannot see the face of who today could be in this moment in the ranks of the Gnostic movement or close to the Gnostic movement, who St. Paul could be. And this impacted me very much, even though I was not allowed to see the face, because this should be kept in secret. I know that he's around there. He will probably know that I know, and he, his real being, does not want it to be known publicly.
4: De esa manera, la obra de Samael, con los tres factores de la revolución de la conciencia.
3: So now the work of Samael with the three factors of the revolution of consciousness is allowing for this type of bodhisattvas to be able to complete a work or simply finish one, and he must initiate another one. And he could possibly be a missionary right now that we all know, or perhaps we don't know. Or he goes unnoticed, but who obviously comes to do an important work. And this is why the work of Samael serves, not simply to give gnosis to little Peter, little Paul, or little John, or Sophia, who are strangers to everyone. So behind a common person, hidden could be very well a St. Paul who fights to complete or realize the work, the great work, once again.
4: Encuentro con Dante Alighieri.
3: Encounter with Dante Alighieri.
4: Breve.
3: The first time we came to Italy, we fulfilled mission for a brief time in the city of Florence. At that time, we didn't know the Italian language very well. Even though we had studied it, we didn't speak it yet. This occurred back in the 80s when we left the monastery in Guadalajara, Mexico. Obviously, when we arrived to Florence, the first thing I thought about is what Master Samael told us, that Dante Alighieri lives in Florence as a resurrected master. So sometimes giving a lecture, first chamber, meditation chamber, when I speak about the Divine Comedy, I make a comment about Dante. I tell the Italians that Dante lives in Florence. Everyone looks at me strange, like saying, this guy is crazy. Or what is he saying to us? That I came from so far to tell them that Dante was in Florence living, and that he possesses an immortal body, who is a master of the resurrection. These are things that sometimes I enjoy doing, because today there's so much skepticism, so much materialism, that every once in a while we have to shake their heads so that they awaken that consciousness, even if for a second. Very well, the mission in Florence finishes. I am in Rome, and in an astral experience, I go back to Florence. I enter the university, obviously in the astral body, with many students that obviously come from many parts of the world, and they study the Divine Comedy. I could never have imagined not only being in this place as a witness of that university in the astral world, but also through a corridor walking towards us, that person that we all know as Dante Alighieri. The impression that I received was so strong when I saw his face, white, his aquiline nose, which characterizes Dante, and that particular way of dressing of a being that seemed strong, and the color of the skin that was pale, but it impacted me very much, and the emotion was so strong that I lost the experience and I returned to the physical body. But it was enough for me to know that those who study Dante can visit the master in the astral body, and he is there to explain everything that he has to explain about the Divine Comedy and the great work itself. Fulfilling mission, the first time in Italy, we were worried because not speaking the language and not having the economic means, we were trying to do the impossible then. The mission in Florence was being delayed. Yes, many inner experiences, but not a group. So then in Rome, just about to return to Spain, outside of the physical body, I find myself in Avila, Spain, in a church that, if some of you ever go to Avila, you can look for the church, for the monastery, where practically live and fulfill her mission, Saint Teresa of Jesus. There, I found, not walking on the ground, but on the highest part of the church, I found her, and she descended from heaven, completely dressed in a white tunic, and presented herself as the architect Saint Teresa of Jesus. I have never read that in the physical world. She calls herself that, but she said to be the architect Saint Teresa of Jesus. Architect, because she helps to construct, to fabricate souls. So I took advantage of the visit to consult with her about our mission in Italy. She took my hand, my palm, she read it, and she told me that we would return to Spain, but that we in the future would return to Italy, and thus it was like that. And I took advantage to consult with her about all the scandals that were happening in Mexico regarding the figure of Litelantes. I asked her about what was going on. So the saint elevates herself to heaven, she disappears, I await there, and the answer she gave me, I reserved to myself, and I will not give it through this medium. But I received the answer from her, and that's why my attitude changed, because I knew about certain comments and about the things that were being lived regarding the figure of Litelantes. So the answer that I received gave me a comprehension, and I stayed away from that matter, and I never again made a comment regarding that, because knowing that the facts are the facts, and before the facts we have to surround ourselves, but behind the facts are things that we do not know, that ignore about the bodhisattvas.
4: Bien. ¿Y qué tal si les cuento ahora una visita a Canadá en cuerpo astral?
3: Very well. How about if I tell you a visit, for example, to Canada in the astral body, to the United States? It could be Montreal, for example, or somewhere in the United States, New York, in a house that it was huge, large, like is the costume there. There was a meeting of Gnostics. I knew many of them. Some were Canadian, others from the United States, and we were waiting for this person to arrive. I did not know who was going to come. The name was not announced. And all of a sudden, none other than Beethoven arrives. We were dressed normally, and Beethoven was dressed in his time period. So it was a very important impact, because the presence of Beethoven is so simple, so discreet. He's not that person or personality that wants to predominate, that calls the attention. He's practically a person that has to make an effort to speak. I would say that it's hard for him to speak, but that nonetheless within him is hidden a genius of music, of philosophy, of the esoteric path, of the great work, as Master Samael tells us. They wanted to do a prank to him. I didn't understand why, but I remember that there is a prank in the story of Beethoven that is being told, a prank that a group of friends in Vienna that taken advantage that Beethoven, at a certain time of day, walked across the forest, walking home or walking towards the place that he would work, where he composed. We've been to that house in Vienna. this group of friends paid a prostitute who only dressed in a cape, naked underneath, waited for Beethoven at a certain place. And of course, the friends were hiding to be able to do the prank to Beethoven. And when the woman finds herself in front of Beethoven and undresses and remains naked in front of him, he looked at her in such a way that penetrated her, trespassed her, looked at her in the depths of her soul, and that woman felt so embarrassed that dressed and left. And I don't know why this had to be repeated in a different way there in that place in North America. Someone places themselves behind the Beethoven. They want to do a prank on him. I don't see it as right.

0: It may be a Beethoven. It also could be a St. Paul, a Pythagoras, who, according to my intuition, he is in Mexico. Saints could be hidden from the beginning of Christianity. Personages that were with Jesus, people so many times with values, are here in the Gnostic community, in the Gnostic movement, as Paul, as Peter, as Mary, as Josephine, or with any name. As any normal person, and many times, and almost always, without being conscious of it. On several occasions, I have had a visit or an encounter with Count Saint Germain, surely because I have studied him, and because it is a topic that has been of a lot of interest to me, and I have always worried about reflecting about them, because one thinks that they never finished the great work, and if they have finished it, they would have to do it a second time, a third time. And in the case of Count Saint Germain, who is a master of the ray of politics, which he deals with the whole world politics together with Cagliostro. I was living in Valencia, Spain, at the time that we were fulfilling a mission there with Leida. It was a very hot summer, and it was probably between 2 or 3 in the afternoon, because at that time one can also live in the astral body. So I lean backwards, and I see that Count Saint Germain is there at the door looking at us, at both of us, because we're seeing him, my wife and I. I get up, unfolded in the astral, I walk towards him, and he begins to elevate, to ascend, as what he is, an ascended master. So I try to touch him. Just when I'm about to touch him, he disappears. It was the first time, it was the first experience with Saint Germain. Then there were others in the Gnostic Church. In the entrance door to the Gnostic Church, I found him. When the project of creating the Gnostic Society was being done, and I was taking care of the project, and I presented myself there, and he was there. And there he confirmed to be of being William Shakespeare in a previous incarnation, the famous English author. And with Saint Germain, there's been other experiences that always remind me that Gnosis is a path of the great work. He appears because the Gnosis that Samael is giving us is for the realization of the great work. The last thing about Saint Germain is what Master Samael has told us, that he would return to Europe. And in an experience, I confirm what Master Samael says, that in the year 1999, Count Saint Germain is found in the north of Europe, in those countries where he has always taken refuge in the past, places like Germany, for example. In a certain particular place that I will not comment, that I should not comment. And today, Count Saint Germain has the appearance of a university student, about 25, 30, 35 years, who goes to the university like any student, dressed in a modern fashion. I saw him as a blonde man with a German appearance, and I knew that it was him, and that he wanted me to know as well that what Master Samael says, that he would be back in Europe in 1999 for all the events that are going on right now, especially at the level of the world politics, that he has returned again to fulfill what he told Samael. Remember, Samael, in the past we worked from above to below, from the mental realm to the astral realm to the etheric realm to the physical realm, and now we must work from below to above, from the physical realm to the etheric realm, astral mental realms, in order to return to the original point of departure, so the 7 realms could be fulfilled. So everything that is happening at the level of world politics, at the economic level, forms part of an apocalyptic process, economic process directed by the Count himself. I do not have the least doubt that everything is for the good of humanity to conclude one age and to be able to initiate a new era. And even though it all seems negative to us, everything forms part of a positive process.
1: Encuentro con Paracelso. Sufrí a mi madre física de un problema de salud.
0: Encounter with Paracelsus. My physical mother underwent a health problem, and I was doing my practices asking Paracelsus to help her. Paracelsus came in an inner experience, an astral experience, And I thought that he would operate on her directly.

0: in the astral body. He took my hand and taught me how to introduce my hand in her back as if it was a knife to operate on her and to see how the operation was done so as to make her healthy again. Not much time has passed, about 3-4 years. We visited Switzerland in that zone, and in that town where Paracelsus lived. Paracelsus is an immortal master. There are some Rosicrucian books that speak about him. For example, An Adventure in the Mansion of the Rosicrucian Adepts by Frank Hartman cites Paracelsus in his lab, Joan of Arc, and other interesting people. The thing is that I was there and I was very happy to be able to visit a Gnostic group of the Gnostic Society that is there. And I was just thinking that the moment would come where we would visit that town that justly recognizes, remembers the figure of Paracelsus as a chemist, doctor, scientist, but that for us, Paracelsus is an immortal, a resurrected master. In my visual that night, I saw Paracelsus. He came close to me, but as he realized that I was doing a vigil, he left. He didn't want to interrupt my work. I lamented it a lot because I would have liked so much to have had an encounter with him in that dimension. But that was my experience with Paracelsus. So I have great faith, which is also love, for this master, who not only we can invoke along with so many masters of medicine like Galen, Hippocrates, Hermes Trismegistus, Angel Adonai, Wiracocha, etc., etc., but with Paracelsus we can work directly, asking him in prayer to help us or to help the sick ones. Illnesses in the astral world, to be part of a chain in a temple of medicine in the astral world is a unique experience, and I have to share it because it is very important. It is very important that all the Gnostic brethren realize how effective are the healing chains, but also how mechanical these chains can be. We're forming a chain, but those of us who are there do not look like adults. I look like an adolescent who is about 12 years, and all those who are there are the same. We form a large chain, a large circle, holding hands, and instead of looking towards the center of the chain, we're looking towards the outside of the chain, because in the center there's an altar, and a being who comes from the cosmos appears in the middle, effectively from the infinite cosmos, like a meteorite. A master of medicine arrives and places himself in the center of the chain. We cannot look towards the center because he is there working. Thus, in front of us, the masters have hung up photographs of a little girl who must be urgently operated on because she has lost her sight, so as to return it to her. There is a rope that goes around the chain with hooks that hold the photographs of the girl. Yes, this chain is not done like this in the physical world. I know that you're thinking that perhaps we're doing the chains incorrectly. In the internal worlds, or the internal worlds and the physical world is the physical world. They are two completely different things. What is important is what happened in that chain, because there are so many ways to do a chain that we only know one or another model. Yet there exist many, many ways to do chains. I'm not going to elaborate on this topic because it is quite broad, but I can say that we had to look fixedly at the photograph of that beautiful girl. A girl who was approximately 5, 6, 7 years old, and we had to irradiate love to her, and we had to irradiate it with so much devotion that we even had to cry of love to get the maximum love as to concentrate on that image of the photograph, and that's what we all did. And from the outside, a group of masters who were leading this chain without touching us, simply from the outside, asking for love, for love, for love, more love. We had to give more love. And as we gave more love, more love, more love, the center of the chain became more illuminated. It became illuminated with so much force that that being began to operate. And we saw that that being submerging that light of love that was formed with the participants of the chain. And then the operation could be fulfilled, could be realized. Finish the operation. We had a pause. That being as a meteorite hurled himself to Spain, disappeared, and we waited news while we were in that hole back and forth. And after some time, the news came that the operation had been a success. They had managed to successfully operate on the optic nerve of that girl who was destined to be blind her whole life.
1: Bien, las enfermedades en el mundo astral. O sea, la forma en que los maestros operan, cómo intervienen.
0: Very well. Illnesses in the astral world. That is the way the masters operate, how they intervene. The Temple of Alden, to accompany someone to the Temple of Alden, those who are named in the chain, how they reach that place, taken by the hand in chain, and they enter the Temple of Alden, and they're attended by those masters, assisted by those masters who dress like doctors of official medicine in a white tunic, normal, and that they're there operating, working, not doing what we would call a miracle, simply operating, acting on them, using a very advanced science that allows them to help at the level of the astral body or the mental body or the ethereal body, so that the physical body could become well, could be healed, but always based on the force of love. Astral experiences with presidents of nations. I think this has not only happened to me, it has happened because I've heard other missionaries commenting it. All of a sudden, to find yourself in the White House with Bill Clinton, enter into the Oval Office and know what's going on. All of a sudden, that has been allowed for the missionary to be there. And Master Samael explains it in one of his books, that as the fire of the Kundalini advances and you get to a certain stage on the path, you have a relationship with the president of the nations and you can get to know what's going on in the nation, the karma or dharma of that nation. So we have had different experiences with that. We have been in Mexico with the presidents of Venezuela, with all the process that Venezuela has lived in relationship with Italy, in relationship with the King of Spain, as if one was a part of the royal family and you were allowed to see all of that. And that stays as something that you have experienced for you in your own interior, and to know what was happening in the Italian politics and what was happening at the level of the European Union. To know, for example, that the euro was going to be a failure. I knew about the failure of the euro for a long time, and it is part of a karmic process. The astral experience allows for all these things to happen, and it completely changes your concept of life, the way that you die in the ego to better serve humanity and to dedicate yourself to this, because if it's given to you so that you know, so that you have love, mercy, and compassion for humanity, and so that you don't forget that we are in the end of times and that the world leaders definitely cannot do anything more because they have failed. And this failure and this end are also the beginnings of other processes for humanity.
1: Interesantes experiencias astrales con dos papas, Juan Pablo II y Juan XXIII.
0: Interesting astral experiences with two popes, John Paul II and John 23rd. I read a text that will serve as an introduction to the topic. About 38 years after his death, that is John 23rd, year 2001, the opening of the heavy Cyprus coffin left everyone flabbergasted, according to the official report, which detailed the operation step by step and the state of the remains of John 23. It was said, once the cloth that covered the Blessed One's face was removed, it appeared intact, with his eyes closed and mouth slightly open, with features that immediately evoked the physiognomy of the Reverend Pontiff. Well, when that happened, we had just recently arrived to Rome, because we arrived between the year 1999 and 2000, and in that time, we heard about this through the news, that they were about to open the coffin of John 23rd, and in an astral experience, in the astral body, I go to the Vatican, which is very close to us here, and I find myself with John 23, who from an angle of St. Peter, looks towards the Church of St. Peter, as it is said here, San Pietro, and he's upset. John 23rd is dressed in a white tunic. He's the famous good pope, and the only one that probably Master Samael considered, of all the popes, the most interesting one. I'm referring to Master Samael. And I saw Chaturmurti really upset because they were touching his body. They were poking his body and he could not do anything. But I realized that he was not happy with it. He didn't like it. He didn't like what was going on. With John Paul II, surely this is the Pope who has traveled the most throughout the world and as a result made the Catholic Church so very popular, John Paul II, in an astral experience, I go directly to where the Vatican City is today, and the Vatican didn't exist. I'm in the past, and where today the Vatican City is and St. Peter's Church is, it doesn't exist. Only a land where in the future the Vatican will be built, because all of us in Rome here know that there was the first Vatican, which is where St. Francis got to, and it is another church. But I was before the construction of Vatican City, and I was in the place, and I looked around, there was nothing, and all of a sudden, instantly appeared the figure of John Paul II, came and told me this that you, the Gnostics, are teaching, this about sexuality, and he looked around as if nobody would listen to him and that nobody would see him. We also knew about this, and it disappeared. He was referring to sexual magic. He was referring to not lose the sexual energy, to transmutation. This we also knew, as saying, we knew it, but we don't know it anymore. We've forgotten it. And I returned instantly to the physical body. These have been my two experiences with these two popes and not with other ones.
1: Visitas al inframundo y las dimensiones superiores. La visita, en mi caso, al inframundo han sido muchísimas.
0: Visits to the infraworlds and the superior dimensions. In my case, the visits to the underworld have been many. I have become accustomed to being in the underworld. There was not one night that I was not there in the underworld. I became accustomed to the odor of the bodies of those who live down there. A very peculiar odor, ash-colored bodies, covered like by gray ash. And the visits have been so many that I felt the need to share these experiences with others so that we realize that those who live in the underworld are there, convinced that you could do a life in that region. They don't miss the other world. What was the physical world for them? There is a physical world for them. I don't have that much time to extend on this, but there are whole families down there, a whole population there. Our cities like New York or like Rome, or cities with skyscrapers in the underworld. The underworld is a copy of our cities, dirty, chaotic, dark, degenerated cities. People live there thinking that it is normal, normal life. Yet nobody there knows where they come from, where they're going, why they're there. People ride the buses, and if you ask someone on the bus, where's the bus going? No one can tell you where it's going. No one will respond. People get off when the conductor stops, and no one knows where you're going because everything is the same. The scenery is sad. It doesn't matter whether you look right or left. Wherever you go, it's all the same. If you stay on the bus too long, they surround you and they try to steal your money, your documentation, whatever you have, your watch, anything you're carrying. It is a world that truly feels sorrowful. Sadness is everywhere. I've written about this in some texts, what I've lived in the underworld. I repeat, I don't have time. But not always the astral travels are for the superior dimensions. They're also for the infra dimensions. And it's interesting to live them because that way you become conscious of physical life and then you realize that you're just here passing by. And that depending on what you do with your life, one day you might just live in the underworlds or pass to the superior dimensions. Or better said, we already lived in the infra dimensions. Now let us see how we can get out of here. When we lose our physical body, we can turn to inhabitants of the infra worlds. In the underworld, we can find those scholarship students who study a career and who have a room with a television, a bed, a library, everything that is needed, and who take advantage of their free time prostituting themselves for drugs, which is now what a scholarship student does, who leaves his parents and goes, for example, to the United States or someplace in Europe to study, and who is not conscious that also happens in the underworld. Conclusion: many essences from the physical world are exactly the same as those who I've lived in the astral, in the underworld. That's why sometimes I stop in astonishment, because I perceive here in the physical world the same things that I perceive there. Like some are saying, we're already in the infra dimensions, in the infernus. The superior dimensions are formidable because there Christ predominates and the Divine Mother predominates. It's marvelous to be able to rise up once in a while to those superior dimensions with sacrifice, with efforts, because every once in a while we can go there in the astral body, not when we want to, but when the being allows us to be there.
1: Actores y cantantes, habitantes del inframundo.
0: Actors and singers who dwell in the underworld. For example, I have been an admirer of the movies of Charles Bronson, detective movies, movies of murderers. Why do we like to see those kind of movies? Because we see so much injustice. So all of a sudden the hero comes, the policeman, who puts everything in order where there's so much disorder. Charles Bronson is a movie artist who already died. And his scripts were a few words. The being wanted for that image of Charles Bronson to disappear in my mind. And he already dead as a gigantic spider who enveloped him within his web. It covered him in the web of the spider, and after that spider trapped him and enclosed him, it suctioned from him and sucked from him all his essence. I came back to the physical world very impacted. Also, I've had very sad experiences with Lister. Why does one have to live those experiences? Because we live in the physical world and we see movies sometimes, because at times these characters represent certain characters that we feel very identified with them, and we realize that they are characters from the abyss, like certain groups of singers that are found in the underworlds, even though they might live here in the physical world. I'm not saying anything new. This is very well known, and we imagine that it is like this, but it's so interesting to live it in an astral experience, an experience with a humanoid and a man in the astral world. So that we could comprehend the difference, or so that I would comprehend it. As Master Samael explains it, what is a humanoid and what is a man? In the astral world, a humanoid, let's imagine for a moment a dog standing with dark glasses, dressed as a man with a shirt and pants, convinced that he's a man. He doesn't realize how ridiculous it is. And next to him, an authentic man, simpler, and that nonetheless has human aspects. Thus, I realize of the contrast between the humanoid and the man. The humanoid, I repeat, was a dog. He didn't have a human soul yet. He was an intellectual animal, a dog, with dark glasses, sunglasses, dressed in a modern style, standing. He did not realize how ridiculous it was, because he believed that he was an authentic man.
1: Peaje en las infradimensiones, en las regiones de abajo. Existe el famoso peaje.
0: Tolls in the infra dimensions, in the regions below. There exist the famous tolls that we can find in some places, in Naples, for example, or in some places like Chicago or New York, or any place in the world where dangerous people live. And in order for you to be able to pass through there, you have to pay a toll. If you do not give money, they assault you. They can become violent with you in a thousand ways and cause you a lot of harm. In different dimensions, some demons do not allow you to pass unless you pay something. So all this stuff about tolls come from the infra dimensions. About the times of the end and the golden age, I arrive in my astral body to a very particular forest, where there is also a very special monastery. What impresses me about this place is the enormous silence that envelops that forest. I knock on the door, and a being appears with a monk totally dressed in white. I didn't know if it was a man or a woman, because the whole body was covered with a white tunic, from the head to the toe. The whole body was covered. I ask, where am I? And they answer, in the future. Ah, in the future. I continue. I look at the calendar, and yes, it was the future. And what happened with humanity? It was destroyed. It doesn't exist anymore. It was an astral travel in the future, and I was able to comprehend that in the golden age at the beginnings there will be a great silence in the whole planet, and that nobody will talk about the great catastrophes of everything that has been lived, so as not to attract it again, all a spiritual monastic life in the beginning of the new golden age.
1: El planeta Arcolobus, desde el espacio, en cuerpo astral.
0: The planet Arcolobus. In the space, in my astral body, I see Arcolobus, and I realize it is similar to the planet Earth, only very immense, and that is very near, and it has seas, and it has life, and it has habitants, and I return to the physical body, so that I would not have the least doubt of the words of Master Samael. Arcolobus is near. Near? All of this is relative, what it means to be close, but he's there. It comes to fulfill his mission.
1: Diversas experiencias con hermanos extraterrestres.
0: Different experiences with extraterrestrial brothers. There was a period of many experiences with extraterrestrials in relationship with the danger of drinks like Coca-Cola and Pepsi-Cola. The extraterrestrial brothers allow me to see the danger, the harm that it causes humanity. We used to drink it like, in our case, we used to drink it like water in meals, and I learned that many sicknesses have their cause in Coca-Cola or Pepsi-Cola, in those dark beverages. The experience was very long, how the cosmic ship arrived, how they descended, that tall being about 2-3 meters tall. He had special glasses I received, and I said, "Welcome to the planet Earth," and he continued walking. He looked at the ground with those glasses, the particles in the skin of those who were there at this festival of youth, sponsored by Coca-Cola. So I went following him, and a group of persons continued following the extraterrestrial until we got to the fountain where Coca-Cola was being served, and he showed us the way that this beverage was harming humanity. Well, this experience is really long, but what I can say is that I have shared this with some students and even missionaries, and at first they were impacted, but later they forgot it, and they continued drinking Coca-Cola as if nothing was happening, who believed that it was something symbolic. I forgot the experience. About a week went by, and later I found myself in another experience in a party where Coca-Cola was being served. I received the drink, I drank the Coca-Cola, and I realized that it tasted like blood. That is, that within Coke is hidden some of the sacrifice of those youth. So I decided definitely, after speaking to Leda, commenting this experience, and now we have a lot of years have passed, and we don't drink Coca-Cola. We respect those who drink it, but that experience impacted me a lot. And I, who said to the extraterrestrial, "Welcome to the planet Earth," like if the planet Earth was a planet of peace, happiness, harmony, and joy, and he came to study us as a weird planet, degenerated. The ship departed, and I stayed there impacted with that experience.
1: Encuentros con el Maestro Samael. Los encuentros con el Maestro Samael han sido más frecuentes después que él desencarnó.
0: Encounters with Master Samael. The encounters with Master Samael have been more frequent for me after he disincarnated and took his mummy. One of the first encounters with Master Samael, his mummy, I find him in the center of Rome, in full summer in Rome. I find Master Samael with his immortal body, obviously in the astral world. There we exchange impressions, and he explained to me that he would be recognized by certain markings that he had in his arms. And the Master left. We've always remained in contact with the Master through astral experiences. And that makes us feel that we have to continue without stopping in our mission. With the new Exodus, the same. Through Master Samael, we have seen all the work that he's doing from Mexico, from Brazil, from the Sierra Nevada of Santa Marta in Colombia, regarding the Exodus. Entire families that live there, cosmic ships that prepare all of the important work for a future that is not too far away.
1: Encuentro con hermanos gnósticos, familiares y amigos desencarnados.
0: Encounters with disincarnated Gnostic brethren, family members, and friends. Gnostics that become alone and fear disincarnation because perhaps if they will be able to find or not the Gnostic teachings in the next existence. Through astral experiences, I have known that everyone that dies loving the Gnostic teachings and does not reject it. They recognize it, they practice it, and they disincarnate. These persons continue going to seminars, to congresses, to spiritual retreats, to Gnostic gatherings, towards the second chamber, and they have a place in those places where they have books of the Master and participate of many Gnostic activities. So it is said, when having known the Gnostic teachings in the last years of their lives, commit the error of rejecting the teachings, of not accepting it, of criticizing it, or not giving it a place, or thinking that Gnosis was not true, then in the last weeks or the last months, they go apart from the Gnostic teachings, they move apart from the Gnostic teachings, and they die of any sicknesses, and the person disincarnates having lost the faith in the teaching. It is a grave error. One should disincarnate without diminishing its love for the teaching. Thus, internally, they will continue to be in contact with the Gnostic, with the congresses, with the seminars, with the retreats, with the spiritual retreats, with the meditations, until being able to acquire a new physical body. Physical death is not an obstacle for us to continue beyond dying in our psychological defects, reading and studying the work of the Master. I know that this may surprise many, but I have lived like that with many Gnostics who have disincarnated, and one of them in Spain has told me, "Rafael, now that I'm disincarnated, I do not miss not one gathering. Now I can be present in all the activities." And I told her, I knew, and I told her, that when you disincarnated, you will see how much in contact you will be with your family, how much in contact you will be with the Gnostics, because it is like that. That's why the physical death will not set you apart from the process of your path. This is such a wide topic that can lead to so many questions and so many answers in regards to this topic. Well, I still have a couple of points, but I would not like for it to escape from me a couple of important things. The Lord's Prayer and the prayer with the Divine Mother in the astral world. The effects that I've had experience of these two very important prayers in the astral world. For example, with the Lord's Prayer in the astral body. Outside of the physical body, I looked for a table, I put a glass with water, and I started to pray with great faith, with great love. Our Father who art in heaven, hallowed be thy name. Thy kingdom come, thy will be done, etc., etc. What happened? That in the center of that water that was in that glass, a beautiful blue light began to form. And it began to grow and grow as I was pronouncing the Lord's Prayer. Oh, I realized that the Lord's Prayer is a very powerful prayer that attracts the blue color, which is the color of the Father. Then I continued with the experiment. And now I'm looking through a window from my mother's house. And in the astral world, I concentrated on a neighbor's house and I prayed the Lord's Prayer once again. And as I was pronouncing it, in the center of that living room of that house, a blue light began to form, a blue light of peace and love that I realized then about the power that the Lord's Prayer has. Because in the Lord's Prayer, seven petitions are hidden, and these seven petitions are in correspondence with the Tree of Life, and they're related with the Holy Spirit, with the second Logos, with the first Logos, and it's also a relationship with the bread, which is the physical body, with the karma, which is the vital body, with the desire, which is in relationship with the astral body, and with the mind, and the memory of all the committed errors. And the Lord's Prayer allows us to conjure all of that. The Lord's Prayer is a very powerful prayer. Thus, one can have a great faith in the Lord's Prayer, not only as a personal benefit, above all, to benefit others. And what can I say about this marvelous prayer? O Isis, Mother of the Cosmos, Root of Love, Trunk, Bud, Leaf, Flower, and Seed of all that exists, to you, naturalizing force, we conjure you. I'm not reading the prayer. I know the prayer. I practice it often, because when one practices and recites this prayer, what happens? I have lived it in the astral body. So when you say, Mother of the Cosmos, Root of Love, Trunk, Bud, as I flew over the surface of the earth and I was reciting the prayer, from the earth came out trees, flowers, a beautiful garden was being formed, At my pace, which I was going at a great speed reciting the prayer, a beautiful garden, a paradise came forth. And I realized that all of that was the Divine Mother. So it is a prayer to surround oneself with virtues, which are the flowers, to surround oneself with protection, to surround oneself with love, and to sublimate our energies and to be part of her, and so that she is part of us.
1: Me estoy saltando porque son muchas más experiencias, pero si no, no va a dar tiempo de poder dar una sección de preguntas.
0: I'm jumping ahead because there are a lot of experiences, and if I don't do this, we will not have enough time for questions and answers. I'm going to look for astral conversations with a wild dog about the migration of birds. It is clear that I'm a little curious, and at least the being allows it. I arrive at a beautiful lake where there are ducks, and one of them is sleeping. The dog is over the water. Is one of those ducks that has a green iridescent neck, very bright and beautiful feathers. And the body of that duck is asleep, his head almost inside the water, while I'm speaking with his elemental, which is a kid, a child of about 9 years old. And we're there next to the lake speaking, and I ask him some questions while I look at his body, and I'm worried about his body. And he says, don't worry, and we continue the conversation. Every once in a while, I look at the little body of that dog, which is about to submerge into the water, but he insists that we continue the conversation. And I say, would you like to be in a physical body, a body of a man? And he says, no. And I say, why? Because the life that the birds live is so marvelous, so marvelous. The experience that we live, in truth, I do not wish to have a humanoid body. Somebody told me when I shared this experience, don't you think it is attachments? That the birds also have attachments and the elementals have attachments to their kingdom? Let's not speak about the ego in their kingdom, because in their kingdom there is no ego. Simply that elemental is very happy in that region with the birds, above all the ducks, because he was telling me about the migrations they do from one side of the earth to the other side of the earth, from the north to the south, from the east to the west, and then they find currents, magnetic currents, there up above, and practically without any effort, they travel through those channels, through those currents, kind of a tunnels or veins that exist in the atmosphere and allows them to travel great distances. And it is a pleasure for them because they do a minimal effort. And thus I comprehended what is also said about the migration of the birds, that they guide themselves by the stars of the night, and during the day, they guide themselves by the landscape. And in the case of Europe, the migration of many birds that go from a part of Africa to Europe, they stop to rest in Italy, and they have special places where they stop. But by deforestation, by modifying the roads, by modifying the mountains, altering the whole landscape, many of these birds get lost, and then it takes a big effort for them to come back and find their way again. And many of these birds die because we modify all the landscape. We alter the climates, we alter nature, we contaminate here, we contaminate there. And of all of this, I was talking with that elemental, with that duck. Interesting, no? I returned to the physical world, very happy, marveled. Later on, I had experiences with a manta ray, also had an experience with an octopus, with our beautiful elementals, or with the elementals of the earth, the water, air, fire, and ether, with the gnomes of the earth, with the sylphs and the sylphites of the air, etc., etc. And that experience that I had with the narrator that I already narrated in the first part, or the practice with the chakras of the body. I wrote a paper called The Occult Psychology of the Chakras. And one day I asked myself, and you writing the book about the chakras and you have never seen a chakra? And you're writing about the antivarana, the silver cord, and you have never seen one? Then the being permitted me to see what the chakras are, and above all, what the chakras are in the astral body. And what the astral body looks when one unfolds and goes in front of a mirror and is able to see completely the astral body. all the astral body and all the chakras active are a beautiful rainbow of colors that go from the warm colors from above to below towards the cold colors. And in the middle, they find their balance in the heart with the color green, because green is the perfect combination of the warm and cold colors. And that's why nature is green. And that's why it is so relaxing, because green in the heart is relaxing. It is the color of hope. That is why in a green forest, you always find hope. You always relax, because it is a color of balance. And for the Mayans, the Aztecs, for the Egyptians, the green color is also a symbol of Venus and love. It is an intermediary point between heaven and earth. So all these experiences are very interesting when one can see this, or when one can see one's own silver cord, the Antahkarana, which is like a silver cord that leaves the heart and connects with the belly button and connects with other parts of the body. And when one travels with the astral body, it extends infinitely, and it is connected with the physical body. And all of that that you're leaving comes transmitted by that silver cord, which activates also the physical body.
1: Bien. Tengo aquí apuntado también que son los descensos conscientes a la novena esfera.
0: Very well.
1: Quien practica más.
0: I also have jotted down the conscious descents to the ninth sphere. Who practices sexual magic descends in truth to the ninth sphere, goes down to those regions like a ball of fire, and the demons in those regions see him go down, and they know that the one who has practiced sexual magic will be there with them about 3 days, 4 days, a week. And that there are periods of a lot of prayer, of a lot of death, because one has descended literally to the ninth sphere. It's not a symbolic descent to the ninth sphere. Really, one goes down, one descends, and the tenebrous ones will try to steal that gold that you have accumulated through the transmutation of your lead.
1: Una experiencia interesante con el maestro Samael en astral.
0: An interesting experience with Master Samael in the astral. I narrated to Master Samael, and I tell him that I have observed in the astral that in my hair, I'm touching it, that in each follicle of hair are written the esoteric schools that one has belonged. And I was telling that to Master Samael in his house in Mexico City. And the master looked at me like... And not giving too much importance to the whole matter, and tells me the whole physical body and the whole astral body and all the internal bodies are a book. And I understood that not only my hair, but in my whole astral body is the memory, and it's written all the languages, all the experiences that we have lived in so many and so many incarnations.
1: Bien, la experiencia astral con una nereida del agua. Creo que lo comenté.
0: Very well. An astral experience with a nereid of the water. I'm not sure if I commented in the first part. In the astral, I found myself with a group of men and women. And the group of men takes me apart, and the group of women go to a forest, and the men go to a lake. In that lake, there is a nereid that is an elemental of the waters that lives in that lake. She was so beautiful, that woman, that I immediately floated over the lake. I flew to the center of the lake while the nereid, who could not leave the waters, navigated through that crystalline mirror, which was the lake. And then I could contemplate very nearly, about 2 meters, the beauty of that nereid. It was incredible. I could see at the end of her ears, the earlobes, she was wearing earrings, which were like a shining stone. And in that bright stone, I could see that the sun was about to appear. It was the dawn of a new day, and I was floating, struggling. I was able to see her whole body, her whole dress, all her beauty as she moved through the waters. And between her and I, a certain strong magnetic relationship was established, and I realized that I was in danger. And the men there on the shore were laughing because I had not realized that it was an esoteric test. So I had to ascend again, float, and struggle to reach the shore. I was almost to not get there, and all of that could have ended up being a sexual fall. So within us deep, we carry all those elementals of waters, undines and nereids. And if we don't overcome our own elemental of the waters, those undings, it is because we still do not have sufficient chastity and we can fall into temptation. Very well, that's how I overcame that test and I returned to the physical world, reflecting in all the meaning of that. And then I remember what the Book of Enoch cited, which specifically talks about the original sin, the fall of the original sin, that the sons of the gods fell in love with the daughters of men, and from that the fall was produced, and those who lived in the Lemuria fell because of that. So that ordeal was a repetition of that event in the epoch of the Lemuria. The intellectual animal is the result of that union of the sons of the gods who fell in love with the daughters of men. It is the famous story of the Little Mermaid, that prince who falls in love with a mermaid who falls in love with a prince. These stories are the stories of the Nordic tales, of the elementals who fall in love with men, men who fall in love with the elementals, and that has happened on this planet. And we know it as the story is told to our children, but in reality, that came to pass. Thus, currents may evolve and have the opportunity to become in real men, and real men can fall and then be able to do again the great work. So it is the temptation of the gods who have no experience of what is below, and those who are below that have no experience of what is above, with the purpose of being able to fabricate the soul, and those who already have it can renew it again. I'm not justifying the fall. I'm just saying that that's the way it happened on this planet 18 million years ago. I conclude this way, and I've skipped so many other experiences to give the opportunity, Elio and Mariano, to be able to have a question and answer period.
2: Rafael, vamos a dar 3 minutos a los oyentes para que puedan formular las consultas. Igual ya hemos acumulado algunas y de paso te damos estos 3 minutos para que puedas descansar y retomamos ahora.
3: Rafael, we will give 3 minutes to listeners so they can formulate their questions. Also, we have built up some other questions and we'll give you 3 minutes to rest and then we'll return.

0: Bien, Rafael, ya hemos organizado.
1: Well, Rafael, we have already organized several questions.
0: La primera desde Chile nos pregunta Jimena.
1: The first question is formulated from Chile, and Jimena asks.
0: Ella dice.
1: She tells us that when she was young, she had an experience in which she was carried away by a kind of master dressed in white to a house where the inside of it was transformed into a prison or jail, and there was a person claiming to be her father. But in this case, he did not have the same face as her physical father. She wants to know if that parent can be your inner father, and if it was so, why her inner father showed himself like that, she asks.
2: Bueno, la experiencia es muy clara.
3: Well, the experience is very clear. Very clear, not confusing at all. He is in prison simply because of the doings of his son, or his daughter, in this case, his daughter. Then she must sacrifice for humanity. She has to do the work with the death of the ego. She has to transmit her sexual energy. She has to apply as much as she can, and up to where she can, the three factors of the revolution of consciousness, because in karma, her karma affects also the father. Because what happens to the son happens to the father. So it's not that the father is trapped there and cannot leave that region. It's simply, it's a way to making her see that there's karma, and the many impediments that she has in her life is due to her individual karma. What does her father want to make her see? That she cannot conceive everything that she wants because there is karma in the middle. And there's no other way but to negotiate it. There's two ways of being able to pay for karma, either with pain or sacrifice for humanity. So sacrifice for humanity. If you know the teachings or if you're a missionary, I don't know, whatever, try to sacrifice for humanity. But I think that the experience is only an answer to an inquietude of her in regards to petitions that she's making, yearning that she has and that are not being fulfilled.
0: Continuamos.
1: Shall we continue?
2: Continuamos.
3: Yes, we continue.
0: Desde Perú, Marcos dice, Rafael, ¿podrías comentarnos?
1: From Peru, Marcos asks, Rafael, could you tell us which specific practices did you realize in your youth to go to the astral?
2: Sí, puedo decirlo. Puedo decirlo que
3: yes, I can say it. I think I said it in the first part of this conference lecture that from young I knew that the death of the ego was difficult, that sexual alchemy was still not for me because I was single, and that I had the possibility of at least having the astral experience. So that always interested me. My mother always reminded me that as a child, I had been a sleepwalker, so I got up. And then, as you're dreaming, but at the same time, you're living in the physical world or saying words, incoherent conversations, etc. I knew that sleepwalking is also related to astral travel. So I insisted on trying to get out in the astral body. My first practice to leave in astral body was sitting in a chair and not in bed, on a couch. So I had seen that in photographs and drawings of the Rosicrucian skill to sit in a chair, relax, and get up from the couch. That in the drawing it was easy, but in the practice it was very difficult. I realized that the secret was that I had to learn to sleep awake. Therefore, if my practice, if it started at 12 o'clock or 1 o'clock, I had to be patient, singing the mantras until it became 2, 3, or 4 in the morning. And in that position, very rigidly, facing upwards. Every once in a while, I would turn towards the right, sometimes turning my position to the left. And if I got tired, I face upwards again. And always repeating the mantras, La, Ra, S, O, Fa, Ra, Om, Egypto. The mantras that Master Samael gave us. And if one could not sing those mantras out loud because you woke up the family, then you would sing them mentally. You would whisper them and sing them mentally. I was convinced that the secret was in the sleepiness. In the moment that I would be falling asleep, I had to get up. And because I did not know how to rise, I would let myself fall to the right or to the left to be able to get rid of the body. And so little by little, practicing with tenacity, constantly, we had the time to do it. I could do it. I don't have a deep sleep. I'm one of those persons that I can sleep 1 hour, an hour and a half, and I wake up soon. And I don't need to sleep anymore. I know that there are people that their body needs to sleep 6, 7, 8 hours to be able to rest. I always slept little and lightweight. I dive back into sleep, but I quickly return. We must learn to control the body and to control the sleep, and with the help of the mantras. So I hope that sooner or later, I will be given an experience. So when the first one came and the second one came, things became marvelous. And then nothing held me back. When I unfolded and I saw myself out of the physical body, nothing held me back. Later, I have found with people that hear about unfolding in the astral body or the practice of unfolding into the astral body to unfold, and all of a sudden they have fear and they ask themselves, will I be able to go back to the physical body? I never asked myself that question. For me, it was perfectly normal what the master said. To be able to unfold and come back, why would I have to think that I would unfold and not come back? I don't know, I think that's a great obstacle for the practice of astral travel. It's a very simple practice, nothing special. You just have to monitor your sleep, watch your sleep, watch your body, realize that I was sleeping and become conscious of that.
0: Desde España, Ana María dice,
1: from Spain,
0: si has tenido alguna
1: Ana María asks if you have had any astral experiences with San Francisco de Asís.
4: Pues no he tenido directamente con San Francisco, pero sí con un grupo.
3: No, I have not had a direct experience with St. Francis, but with a group of Franciscans, disciples of St. Francis, who came to Master Samael with their stigmatas, and that they added themselves to the work of Samael. Many of them are part of the Gnostic movement today and have been part of the disciples of St. Francis. Brown robes, coming down of a small hill, and there they will go next to the master. And I realized that time that they were part of the Gnostic movement. That's why I always say that the Gnostic movement is something special. We don't realize it. What Samael has gathered, although in the external appearance it's not what it seems, inside it is a different matter. However, many of those missionaries or students have a bad opinion of themselves, and sometimes they don't believe on certain things. The false personality also does much harm. Okay, we can go on.
0: Continuando con consultas desde España, en este caso Merced, dice, Rafael, mi persona lleva 18 años practicando.
1: Following queries from Spain, in this case, Merce says, Rafael, I have spent 18 years practicing the three factors of the revolution of consciousness. In my case, transmutation is passive because I have no husband. And I am very concerned that despite that I work a lot on eliminating the psychological defects, I cannot get out in the astral consciously. I have no fear and I yearn to get out in the astral body, but I cannot find a way. What is this due to? Could you help me?
4: Sí, bueno, primero pues es importante, lo digo porque en mi etapa de soltero así lo viví. Es muy importante.
3: Yes, well, first, it is very important. I say this because in my single phase, I lived it in that manner. To be constant with the transmutation, especially with the mantra Hamsa, is very important. Hamsa, which is Saham, a reverse, which is a very powerful and very important mantra. The practice of sexual transmutation as a single person is very important. I lean very heavily on it for the experience of astral traveling. I have also heard from people who are married and they also have great difficulty for the astral travel. So being married, being single is very relative with the subject of astral travel. One of the foremost disciples of Samael in the third chamber wasn't married and was the most successful unfolding in the astral body. Now, why is that? That is probably their faculties that are brought with you, or the simple lifestyle of the person, because it requires a lot of mental simplicity. A lot of intellectual abuse, much reasoning, impairs the unfolding into the astral body. One needs a carefree, simple mind. Especially during the practice of astral travel, one has to not worry completely and not be reasoning what I should or should not do when I unfold into the astral body. How am I going to unfold into the astral body? Speculating with the mind in peace, the practice of astral travel. So you need a lot of quietude, silence to relax the mind really well so that we can unfold into the astral body. The mind could be a great impediment. Now, life, everyday life, what you do during the day, if you're very active, maybe you're not active physically, but it could be that you're active mentally because of the kind of work that you do. The whole thing about astral travel is related with the aspects of the day, also with the abuses of the mind. A lot of mental abuse impedes to unfold. So it is needed to have something like a child's mind, a simple mind, so that the heart prevails and so that the head does not predominate. So we must practice, relax. If nothing happens, continue practicing. You have to practice even if you do not unfold into the astral body. You have to mantralize even if you don't unfold, because mantralizing, vocalizing, we're preparing the physical body, preparing the vital body, preparing the body for astral projection. Because the physical body, vital and astral or emotional, are loaded with the vibrations of the day, with the vibrations of the personality, with the problems of the horizontal life that impedes the astral experience. So we have to prepare the physical body and the other inner bodies for the magic of astral travel. Like Peter Pan, we must be wrapped in that magical dust of vibration. Certainly Peter Pan represents that, the astral travel, the astral body. That Peter Pan, who is a child, who should never be an adult within us, is the astral body. We have to live the experience lived as a child, as if

0: rather say anyone who comes to the Gnostic teachings is something, is for some reason that he comes, who does not come to the Gnostic studies or hears about them but does not care about them, is that the monad is not interested. Their being is not pushing them to look for this path, or the being tries it, but he can't. So I believe that revelations must be given in the case of people that arrive with more than enough yearnings to these studies. What is understood by yearnings? Yearnings means love for truth, love for beauty, love for purity, love for virtue. Those who enjoy a just, right life, who wants to live a decent life, it is obvious that in them revelation occurs.
1: Vamos a aclarar como hay varias consultas, vamos a pasar algunas.
2: Because there are several consultations, we will pass some live and some will be selected to be answered by your person via email.
3: Perfecto. Sería interesante alguna vez una pregunta en vivo, ¿no?
0: Perfect. It would be interesting to have a live question sometime.
1: Sí, sí.
2: Oh, yeah, right. Now let's move to the United States. We have synthesized Marta's question a little. She says she manages to leave the astral to places her father wants her to go. On occasion, someone had commented that it would be necessary that she could see from the astral the physical plane, the body, the bed, the place she was in at the time of sleep. But while she managed to experience that, immediately she returned to the physical body because she was magnetically attracted to it. She then asked if it is mandatory or necessary to see herself leave the body to unfold correctly.
3: No es cierto que tenga que uno ver el cuerpo, no es obligado, al contrario, lo he explicado en la primera parte.
0: No, it is not true that one has to see the body, it is not required, on the contrary, I have explained it in the first part, often unfolding and seeing one's body, it's difficult to get away from it. It has a power of attraction that is very strong, and one is curious to see that that body that is sleeping is yours. It's not that you can just go and that's it. It is like if you abandon something that is yours. A kind of psychological dependence happens to think that that is your body. And one feels curiosity when one is breathing, when one sleeps, to see how your physical body is seen from the outside. All of this impacts you and it impedes you from leaving your physical bodies. And many times, in my case, I prefer not to look backwards. And in my case, I prefer to walk, walk, walk, run, run, run, jump. And as I jump, stretch my arms and make a petition to my being. I usually do it that way, knowing that I've left my body backwards. I walk, walk, walk, I don't look backwards. I run, I jump, and then in the air floating, I ask to the being, I make a petition to the being to be transported to another place. One does not do that always. Sometimes one does it. Sometimes one is transported to a place and one gets there, because it doesn't mean that you have total control of the astral body. Always the being is going to control it as father or mother. Sometimes the divine mother, sometimes the father. So it is better. It is, the experience of seeing the body is good, but it's better sometimes not to see it, because sometimes you become attached to it and you stay there. It is a pity to unfold in the astral body and to not know what to do. I don't know why the thinking of the body comes in and you forget to say, my Father, my Lord, my God, you who are my real being, I ask you to transform me where Master Sama is, for example, or to the Holy Gnostic Church, or to the Temple of Alden, or to Egypt, or to Mexico, or Atlantis. In one of those unfoldments, I asked to go to Paris, and now I'm in Paris. And what do I do in Paris? Why couldn't I have asked to go to a more esoteric place? I asked to go to Paris, and now what do I do in Paris? But the mind is like that, and all of a sudden it does things that you have no control. We can go on.
1: Desde Perú, Marcos dice,
2: from Peru.
1: En ocasiones logro darme cuenta que estoy en el mundo astral e intento volar.
2: Again, Mark says, sometimes I realize that I am in the astral world and try to fly, but something always stops me. I can soar a little bit,

0: but I cannot reach enough freedom of life. He comments that he starts feeling, for example, an arm numb and feels heavy, and in trying to avoid this, he moves, shakes, and these movements are transmitted to the physical body and then wakes up.
1: Se despierta, se regresa, es atraído por la mente y por esos movimientos.
2: You wake up, you go back, because you're attracted by the mind and by those movements. Well, what you have to do is to pray more, kneeling, to try to feel the being, to get used to the physical experience, to ask the being to guide you, to ask the Divine Mother to be more devoted of the being, so that's what you do outside of the physical body in the astral. In the astral is good, it's wonderful. And now what happens? What comes next? Now, my Father, my Lord, you who are my real being, I ask you to transport me to the temple heart of Mars, Jupiter, or Saturn, or the planet Earth. In fact, the esoteric practice we do in the second chamber, we must apply them there also. One must learn the prayers. And one has to be more devoted to the being, a devotee of the being, worship for the being, to get results. Get used that if you leave the house before leaving, and I speak in the physical world now, when we're home and we have to leave, one, in silence, you can ask your being that his will be done and that he will be the guide on what we're about to do that day, and give thanks also when we have done something, when we have made a trip, when we're about to make a trip by plane, bus, that we move away, get used to as a being, that he be the one to guide us and that his will be done and to protect us. If we get used to doing this in the physical world, we get used to doing this in the astral as well. When we do not do it in the astral, it's because normally we do not do it in the physical. See how important the being is? Not to forget the being. Develop all the work in regards to the being, with the being. I, right now, for this lecture, I have tried not to forget my being. And now I try not to forget my being, to put aside the personality and all the aspects of material life, and always be within the inspiration of the being. We may continue.
3: Pablo desde Bolivia dice que en su caso él
0: Paulo
3: siempre ha tenido
0: Bolivia
3: la facilidad de recordar.
0: It has always been easy for him to remember and see himself consciously, even when he returns from an astral travel. He can see himself entering his body, but has a hard time leaving it. He manages to unfold a part of the astral body through the column, either backwards or forwards. But there is always a part of the astral body linked to the physical body, and he has never been able to see himself get out. He can see himself return and not go out.
1: Sí, porque puede ser que en ese momento falta de sueño.
2: Yeah, it could be that the lack of sleep might prevent that, but I don't think it's a problem. If you ask your Divine Mother to guide you, in those moments, if you remember when you have the difficulty of unfolding into the astral, if you remember your Divine Mother, it will be very important. When you feel you're about to leave the body, that the body is moving, that a certain vibration or a certain sound is happening, then one must remember our Divine Mother. I don't know if the Gnostic lacks a little bit of religiousness. That's why we have the second chamber studies. We can continue.
3: En este caso, desde Uruguay, Jacqueline dice,
0: in this case,
3: tiene un sueño
0: from Uruguay,
3: con unos
0: Jacqueline
3: niños
0: says she has a recurring dream with some children, different, and always forget one of them. Immediately, she comes to remedy this. She says the first child in particular is of a beautiful color, sees him sleeping and he looks well. The second child, in particular, belongs to a different family, and always happens that this child she forgets, leaves him forgotten somewhere. When she looks back, he looks happy, and every time he is younger, and in the end he goes with another family. What is the meaning of this dream?
1: Bueno, no solamente lo que significa, sino que un sueño que se repite, que es recurrente.
2: Well, not only what it means, but that it is a dream that repeats itself, which is recurrent. In the yoga of sleep, we call it the initiating element. Why is it called the initiating element? Because a recurrent dream is the possibility for us to say, ah, here we have a recurrent dream. Therefore, it repeats itself always, so I'm in the astral body. More than decipher that recurrent dream, that we can decipher it, it is important that it recurs because it helps her to realize that you're already out of the physical body. This is called oneric memory, to create an oneric memory in such a way that you recognize that you have left the body. There are those who have a dream memory, a recurrence. It always happens to me with my mother's house, which is constantly repeated. And when I find myself, I realize that I'm already out of the body. Other aspects also help you recognize that you have left the physical body. Each one must find what is called the initiator element in the yoga of sleep. Master Samael's book that deals with this is The Secret Doctrine of Anahuac, the last chapters. But the kids can have two interpretations. It could be egos, it could be psychological defects, but also it could be parts of the being. If the kids are not rascals, if they're not dangerous, if they're not weird, obviously it's going to be aspects of the being, aspects of the consciousness of the spirit, parts of the being. So it is a reminder of not to forget the essence, to nourish it with more religiousness. The essence is nourished with beauty, with wisdom, with practice, with meditation, with prayer. In the essence, the most beautiful of the human being is contained. Everything that she is perceiving are essential parts of herself, parts of herself that are fighting to awaken, and she forgets some of those parts. Since they're parts of the essence, I suggest that you use the mantra Israel is, that reminds us of the Divine Mother, Ra, that reminds us of the Logos, the Father, and El, our intimate Israel, to sing the mantra as you are sleeping and remembering those kids to see if it's true that they are parts of the being or not simply egos or psychological defects. Only she can know this as the flavor and the sensation that it produces as she experiences it. We can continue.
3: Desde Argentina, pregunta Castro. Él dice,
0: from Argentina, he says he has had recurrent experiences with brothers from outer space. And if is this somehow may involve a preparation he is getting for a physical encounter later with them?
1: Bueno, lo que pretende los hermanos
2: del espacio. What the brothers of the space intend is to stimulate his essence, his soul, for the path. But there's something else that is hidden in those who have this kind of experience. I will say, and perhaps not all the cases are the same, but generally, it means that such persons have also lived in those planets, and that those persons who are aliens, who are brothers of space, are actually old friends from the past and help us from there. Also, that the brotherhood of space assists all the brothers on Earth. We have not only lived on this planet, it is very rare to find someone who has now lived outside the planet Earth. Almost all essences have gone through experiences in other planets, especially when a planet like the Earth, when one has experienced so many cycles of 108 existences, we have been also living on other planets, and we discovered in time that our origin is beyond Earth. Our origin is in the star Sirius, which is the capital of the galaxy, and therefore we have lived elsewhere. It is about going back home. The visit is an invitation for them to return back home to the inner house and the place where we belong and that we lost. We can continue.
3: Luli, desde Brasil, dice, ¿cómo distinguir?
0: Luli from Brazil says, how to tell if you have an experience with Jesus Christ, with John the Baptist, with an apostle, and tell whether this character actually refers to the master or is it a part of your being?
1: Ah, claro.
2: Yes. I'll give you an example. Because sometimes the examples talk faster. Master Samael once invoked Master Jesus, and the Master Jesus came instantly in that experience and says, "Look for me here in the heart." And since then, the Master always looked for Jesus in his heart. Jesus wanted that Master Samael connected with his intimate Jesus. So sometimes the masters that come, sometimes they want to teach you how to connect with your inner parts. But the question is that John the Baptist, my own John the Baptist, my inner one, or the true Master John the Baptist? When Master Samael, in the second initiation of Major Mysteries, in the second Venustic initiation, has an unusual encounter with John the prophet Elijah, was it a part of Master Samael's being? Or was it truly John? I think that internally one knows that. When it is a master, one knows it. When you realize that you're in front of the master, one knows it. When you're in front of the part of the being, you also know it. These are not things of the intellect. These are things that are experiences lived by the physical body. And there you realize what one is experiencing. Now, what can it matter whether or not it's the master or part of the being? If both are connected, if I enter into contact with the inner Martha, but at the same time I'm in contact with Martha the initiate, what does it matter if both of them form part of the same thing? I think if one connects with the inner part, one also connects with the historic Martha. If one has an encounter with the intimate Jesus, also you come into contact with the historical Jesus, the Master. But I repeat, outside of the physical body, you have the intuition and you recognize what you have experienced. And if not, you will understand it later. As Samael says, "Don't worry, brother. One day you will comprehend. One day you will comprehend." And you know what the difference is. The important thing is to go through the experience. Resource you. Go ahead.
3: Vamos a pasar la última de las preguntas, luego las que quedan te las vamos a pasar a vos por correo electrónico o a estas personas le damos tu correo para que se comuniquen directamente.
0: We will pass the last of the questions on the air. The remaining will be passed to you by email so that they can be answered directly. So, the last question from Argentina says...
3: Dice Calu, ¿cómo podemos hacer...
0: What can we do to really find the initiator element? And if you could tell us what your initiator element is, or peoples you have met who have shared their own initiator element.
2: Well, all dream yoga is a very interesting exercise because one begins by recognizing that one does not dream and that you need a notebook to write the experience every time you wake up. A name or a key or simply wake up and write in that book the dream that you have had, the experience. First, you have to start by remembering the dreams and little by little create that whole dream memory to write it, which is like a diary that each Gnostic should have of all the oniric experiences. Then we get used to writing them down each morning and remembering them. And we know then that the night is not just for sleeping. It is also to remember what happens when we're outside of the physical body. We must change the way of thinking to accept that we do not only have a physical life, we also have an oneric life. When one recognizes that double life that one has, then one begins to awaken towards another phase of the dream. Then the dream begins to transmit a series of elements that are recurrent that you go discovering, and that's going to take you to what is called the initiator element. The initiator element is what it repeats in each dream, and each one has to discover theirs. Whenever I find myself in certain landscapes, in certain places, and I realize that I'm in the astral body, I recognize the place where I am. For example, I live here in Rome. If I go to sleep and suddenly I appear in the house of my mother, because my mother is my own inner temple, it is my physical, and it is my inner bodies, it's my inner house. What need do I have to go to end up in the house of my mother, in the house of my grandmother, where I grew up, where I lived my adolescence, my youth? If I go there, it means that I'm connected with a certain part of the subconscious. In my case, it is my initiator element. Every time I have an experience, it begins in my mother's house. At first I thought I was really going to my mother's house until I realized that it was my own inner house. And there I began the dream experience. There began the investigation. There I asked the being to take me to a certain place. Through this house I could connect with many aspects of the dream world because it is my house, not only the house where physically I live, but the house where I continue to live today psychologically. Because there I got an education, I received there the early experiences of life, and there they're all there accumulated in the subconscious. We must transform the subconscious into consciousness. Also through the initiator element, you can always find a person. And when you find that person, you realize that you're outside of the physical body. Each one has to discover their own recurrent element, that dream that repeats. But for that, you have to fill up many pages of all the dreams that you have to discover which is that that repeats. Once you find that element that repeats, you must learn when entering into the recurring dream to leave it, to wake from it, to move in the astral world. And when you have more experience in the astral unfoldment, immediately you will realize that you're out of your physical body and you will not need to be thinking about the house or nothing. You simply know that you're with your body in the astral world. Sometimes we used to ask Master Samael, Master, this that you're telling us, in what dimension did it happen? Was it in the physical or in the astral world? And Master Samael would say, I don't make a difference between the dimensions. For me, it was the same to be in the astral and the physical or in the mental. What's important is the experience. There are so many things that happen in the physical that have the same value as when they happen in the astral. So many things that happen in the mental that also serve for us in the astral. So from all these experiences, the most important thing is to awaken. At least for even a second, to be aware of what is happening there. That in this case, you might find yourself in a parallel dimension. Was this the last question?
0: That's right, that was the last one, and so we also say goodbye to yourself and hope to soon have the opportunity to give the third part of the seminar.
1: The
2: third part, which is the result of everything that we've talked about, and we will deal with the death of the I itself and why we have left it for last to be able to explain it better. Thank you very much for being with us in these two parts, and until the next time.
3: Gracias a vos.
0: Thank you.
3: Un gran abrazo.
0: A big hug.
1: Igualmente.
2: The same.

Chapter 9, The Dionysian Wave. Unquestionably, Mammon and Dionysus will never be able to be reconciled, being incompatible both in their form and their content. In an irrefutable axiomatic manner, we can and must define Mammon as being of two terms: A. Intellectualism. B. Money, gold, riches. Correctly, and in a blunt and definitive manner, we must define a Dionysus as follows: A. Voluntary transmutation of the sexual libido. B. Mystical transcendental ecstasy. It is appropriate to cite now, among the grandeurs of this poor pygmy of a humanity, that date and hour, February 4th, 1962, between 2 and 3 p.m., in which all the planets of our solar system got together in a supreme cosmic council, precisely in the brilliant constellation of Aquarius, to initiate the new era surrounded by the August thundering of thought. From that memorable date, and under the regency of Uranus, the very venerable and most worthy Lord of Aquarius, the Dionysian wave vibrates intensely in the whole of nature. The following transcendental news should be emphasized: that this planet has been, is, and always will be the brilliant heavenly body that rules and governs intellectually the sexual endocrine glands. Now you can understand by yourself the intrinsic cause that at this moment gives rise to the intensive Dionysian vibration. The concrete fact that the Earth dwellers, in their overwhelming majority, did not rise up to the occasion and were incapable of polarizing that wave positively is evident and obvious. To define the two aspects, positive, negative, of this cosmic vibration is urgent, pressing, and indispensable. Positive Dionysian pole, subliminal sexual pleasure, voluntary transmutation of the entity of the semen, awakened consciousness, objective knowledge, superlative intuition, transcendental music by the great classical masters, etc. Negative Dionysian pole, sexual degeneration, all kinds of infrasexualism, homosexuality, lesbianism, demonic pleasures in the infernal worlds by means of drugs, mushrooms, alcohol, infernal music like that of the new wave, etc., etc., etc. It is urgent to understand deeply the intimate processes of the two poles of the Dionysian wave. As a living example of such a diametrically opposed pair of poles corresponding to the above-mentioned undulation, it is appropriate here to cite as illustration two contemporary revolutionary movements. In a delicate way, I want to refer clearly and without hesitation to the Universal International Christian Gnostic Movement, and also to the obverse of the Dionysian medal, known by the sadly famous name of the Hippie Movement. Unquestionably, these two psychological antipodes are, per se, an unmistakable living demonstration of the pair of opposite poles of the tremendous Dionysian vibration. Having arrived judiciously at this part of the present chapter, the need for a didactic confrontation becomes inevitable. When one is trying to experience what is the truth, the reality, then Dionysian inebriation, ecstasy, shamati are obviously indispensable. Such an exhalation is 100% possible by means of the technique of meditation. Psychedelia is different. This term should be translated as follows: psyche, soul, delia, drug. Being more specific, we shall say, psychedelia is the antithesis of meditation. The drug hell is in the interior of the planetary organism in which we live, under the same skin of the Earth's crust. The hallucinatory mushrooms, pills, LSD, marijuana, etc., etc., etc., evidently intensify the vibratory capabilities of the subjective powers. But it is clear that they will never be able to awaken the consciousness. Drugs fundamentally alter the sexual genes.
This has been scientifically demonstrated. As a consequence of such negative genetic mutations, the evident result is the birth of monstrous children. Meditation and psychedelia are incompatible, opposite, antagonistic. They will never be able to blend with each other. Unquestionably, these two factors of the Dionysian inebriation indicate and point to a psychological rebellion.

Gnostics and hippies got fed up with the vain intellectualism of Mammon, got fed up with so many theories, arrived at the conclusion that the mind is worthless as an instrument for research. Zen, Nana Yoga, this is superlative. There are, inside us, in latent state, faculties of cognition infinitely superior to the mind. Through them, we can experiment in direct form with what is real, that which does not belong to time. The hippie movement preferred the drug hell. It undoubtedly defined itself perversely. We Gnostics, totally disillusioned by Mammon's futile intellectualism, drink the wine of meditation in the glass of perfect concentration. Psychological changes, radical and deep, become urgent when the villains of the mind disillusion us. It is necessary to go back to the starting point. Only in this way is a radical transformation possible. Sexology? Oh God and Hail Mary! Puritans are horrified by this subject. It is written in letters of fire in the scriptures that sex is a stumbling block and a rock of scandal. The evidence stands out that we are not the children of any theory, school, or sect. At the bare source of our existence, we just find a man, a woman, and a coitus. We are born naked. Somebody cut our umbilical cord. We cry and then look for the maternal breast. Clothes? Schools? Theories? Erudition? Money? Etc., etc., etc. All this came afterwards as an extra. Beliefs of all types exist everywhere. However, the only force that can transform us in an integral and unitotal manner is that one that has brought us into existence. I wish to refer to the creative energy of the first instant, sexual potency. By logical consequence, the amorous delight, the erotic enjoyment, is the greatest happiness. To know how to copulate wisely is indispensable when one yearns sincerely for a definitive psychological change. The hippies had a presentiment of all this when they rebelled against Mammon. However, they took the wrong road and did not know how to synchronize with the positive pole of Dionysus. We Gnostics are different. We know how to enjoy. We like to transmute and sublimate the libido. This is not a crime. The hippie movement marches resolutely by the involutive descending road of infrasexuality. The Universal International Gnostic Christian movement moves forward victoriously by the ascending path of the suprasexual. This audiobook has been broken into multiple parts to make the download faster. You have reached the end of this section, but not the end of the complete audiobook. Please check your library for the next section of this audiobook. Chapter 14, Gen State. Hyperspace can be demonstrated mathematically with hypergeometry. Gen science belongs to hyperspace and to hypergeometry. If we know what volume is, then we must accept hypervolume as the base of volume. If we accept the geometric sphere, then we must also accept the hypersphere. Hyperspace permits the Gnostics to perform extraordinary acts. Jesus performed the extraordinary act of taking his body out of the sepulchre after 3 days, thanks to hyperspace. Since then, the resurrected master lives with his physical body within the hyperspace. Every initiate who receives the elixir of long life dies, but does not die. On the third day, following death, he rises from the sepulchre, utilizing the hyperspace. The sepulchre remains empty. The appearance and disappearance of a body in three-dimensional objective space, or the passing of a person through a wall, is performed with success when the hyperspace is scientifically utilized. Gnostic scientists can place their physical body in Gen state and move, consciously, in the hyperspace. When the body of a yogi is in hyperspace, we say that he is in Gen state. A yogi can walk on fire without being burned when he is in Gen state. He can also walk upon the waters, as Jesus did. He can float in the air.
He can pass through a boulder or a wall from one side to the other without damaging his body. Gen science is based on hyperspace. It is a special branch of atomic physics. Ignorant people who have never studied hypergeometry deny the fact that Gen state exists. These type of people deserve to be pitied because they are ignorant. Primitive geometry is based on the absurd hypothesis that on a plane, from one point to another, we can trace a straight parallel line, but only one line, speaking in elementary terms. The Gnostic movement rejects the Euclidean point of view, which only studies the three known dimensions. Such a point of view is totally primitive for this atomic era. The so-called unique parallel line, speaking in an absolutely spatial sense, multiplies itself within the different dimensions of the hyperspace. Therefore, it is no longer one unique line. The unique parallel of Euclid is just a sophism in order to trap ignorant people. Gnostics reject this type of sophism. The Gnostic movement cannot accept this hypothesis, which cannot be demonstrated. This hypothesis states, from a given point in our mind, we can trace a real parallel line in the visible reality, but only one line. However, the unique parallel line does not exist. The Euclidean hypothesis of the three-dimensional absolute and dogmatic space is unproved and false. The absurd affirmation that the physical world of experimentation is a unique real one results in there being a very common belief among the illustrious ignorant, who have never investigated the electromagnetic fields and the so-called pro-matter as a causa causorum of physical matter. The fourth dimension is hyperspatial. Gnostics have special techniques in order to place their physical body within the hyperspace. We, the Gnostics, affirm that interplanetary infinite space is curved. We affirm that the infinite is in incessant motion. We affirm that there exists an infinite series of revolving spaces from different dimensions that mutually penetrate and co-penetrate without disorder. We affirm that all of the spaces of the infinite space have hyper-ellipsoidal form. We affirm that with the forces of the mind, the human being can place his physical body in whichever revolving hyper-ellipsoidal space he chooses. We routinely affirm that astrophysics will demonstrate to the world the existence of hyperspace. We also affirm that inside one line, hyperspatial lines exist. We affirm that the Savior of the world actually lived in the hyperspace with the same physical body that he had in the Holy Land. We affirm that any initiate who receives the elixir of long life dies, but does not die. We affirm that all of those who receive the elixir of long life will rise from the sepulcher on the third day with their physical body, thus taking advantage of the opportunity that the hyperspace is granting us. These initiates maintain their physical body over millions of years. The immortal Babaji and his sister Mataji have maintained their physical bodies for millions of years. They will perform great missions for humanity in the future 6th and 7th Great Root Races. We bluntly affirm that anyone who works with the Arcanum AZF can ask for the elixir of long life. He who receives the elixir of long life dies, but does not die. We affirm that any human being can place the physical body in Gen state at any moment that he wishes to, if he truly has faith in the Divine Mother. Any sage of the elemental art, Gen science, can make the great jump. The masters of Gen science can leave the Earth in order to live on other planets with the same physical body that they have here in the third dimension. They can take their physical body of flesh and blood to other planets. This is the great jump. Some masters of Gen science have already made this great jump. We gain the power to place our physical body in Gen state with pranayama. There exist many keys in order to place the physical body in Gen state. It is very important to practice pranayama before using these keys. It is important to know that the two witnesses, Ida and Pingala, in their final synthesis, are rooted in the right and left testicles of the male
and in the ovaries of the female. Through these two nervous canals, the solar and lunar atoms of the seminal system rise until they reach the chalice, the brain. The nostrils and the sexual organs are connected through the two witnesses. This fact invites us to reflect. Pranayama, among other purposes, is truly a system of sexual transmutation for single people. Every Gnostic must begin practicing Jin science, following intensive preparation in pranayama. The great masters of yoga levitate in the air while practicing pranayama. The only body capable of floating in the air is the body that escapes from the law of gravity. Only the body that enters the hyperspace can escape from that law. When mental force is consciously driven, the physical body can enter into the hyperspace. Jin science is a matter of vibration. Above and below the limited objective perceptions, there exist worlds that are located in other dimensions. With the power of thought, we can accelerate the oscillatory frequency and normal vibration of the physical body by means of certain keys of Jin science, which we give here. This is how we then penetrate with the physical body into the hyperspace. When scientists gain absolute control over atomic movement, then they will place any physical object into the hyperspace. The devotees of Jin religion, prior to the practice of pranayama, must pray to their Divine Mother, beseeching her for the power to place their physical body in the Jin state. They must practice pranayama continuously in order to conquer the Jin state powers. The student must carefully select the key that he prefers in order to practice Jin science. It is absolutely urgent that the student comprehends that Jin religion demands absolute chastity and supreme sanctity. Remember, beloved disciples, that the divine powers of Jin science are very sacred. These powers can be utilized in order to cure and heal sick people from afar. These powers can also be utilized in order to enter the temples of the White Lodge and to study the marvels of creation within the womb of nature. Whosoever wishes to apply the powers of Jin science for selfish gain will convert himself into a horrible demon and will inevitably tumble into the abyss. The law is the law. Karma will punish the abusers. The devotee must choose the key of Jin science that he prefers. He must practice daily with this key, with great intensity, until he reaches victory. Jin science is not for the weak, the unsteady, fickle, or inconsistent people. This science is for people who have as much patience as Saint Job. This science is for tenacious, courageous, alert, and strong people who are strong as steel. This science is not for skeptical people. Such people are useless for Jin science. This science is never to be exhibited, for the White Lodge forbids it. Jin science is not to be displayed or demonstrated as a spectacle of magic. This science is terribly divine and can be practiced in secret only. When I, the author of this book, wanted to publicly demonstrate Jin science, the Master Moriya immediately intervened, saying, "We have been teaching and helping you for the past 10 years, and now you want to exhibit your powers? Why? Powers are very sacred. Powers must not be exhibited to the public." Since then, we have understood that Jin science is very secret. Many people would like to see demonstrations. We, the brethren of the temple, are not experimental animals of the laboratory. Truth is what one experiences in oneself. We cannot experiment with other people's bodies. We give the keys in order that each one can experiment with his own flesh. People who are filled with doubts, skeptical ones, we advise them not to enter into these studies, because they may become mad. The battle of tremendous contrast and opposition can destroy the brain of the skeptics. This may force them into a mental institution. Therefore, Jin science is for those who have unbreakable faith, like steel. This science is not for people who are full of doubts. For those who have strong faith, the keys to experiencing the Jin state are as follows. First key. The devotee must lie down on his left side, resting his head on the palm of his left hand.
The devotee must fall asleep in this position. He must be on guard and aware of his dreams. He must become a vigilant of his own dreams. When he begins to see the images of his dreams, he must rise very quietly from the bed, holding on to the dream as if it were a precious treasure. Before the devotee leaves his house, he must make a small jump with the intention of floating in the surrounding atmosphere. If the devotee, after executing the small jump, floats in the atmosphere, then his physical body has entered into jinn state. If he does not float, then it is because he is not in jinn state. When the devotee is in jinn state, he can leave his house with courage and confidence. In an instant, the devotee can travel to the most remote places of the earth. If the devotee does not enter into jinn state on the first try, then he must not dismay. Go to bed and repeat the exercise during the night as many times as necessary until success is achieved. There are some devotees who will succeed immediately. These are the fortunate ones who have practiced jinn science in ancient reincarnations. Others may have never practiced the science. They must begin practicing pranayama and exercise this practice for many years until they obtain this power. In reality, this key is just a modification of somnambulism, or sleepwalking. It is voluntary, yet induced somnambulism. During dreams, tremendous subconscious energies are functioning. The devotee must take advantage of these energies and control them, like a lever, in order to place the physical body into hyperspace. Second key. There exists a nut, commonly known as the deer's eye. This nut has marvelous jinn powers. The devotee must go to sleep while holding this nut. He must place himself in the same position as given in the previous key, while holding this marvelous nut in his right hand. It is very important to remember that this nut has a marvelous elemental genie that can help the devotee to place his physical body in the jinn state. During this practice, the devotee must go to sleep pronouncing the mantra, Invia. Then, the elemental genie will arrive and help him to place his physical body in jinn state. The devotee must rise from his bed, holding on to the sleepy state as if it was solid gold. Before he leaves his house, he must make a small jump with the intention of floating in the surrounding atmosphere. If the devotee floats, then he can leave his house in jinn state. If he does not float, then he must repeat the exercise for as many hours, months, or years that it takes until receiving victory. Third key. There is a master of jinn state named Oguara. He helps anyone who calls him in the name of Christ. The devotee must lie down in the same position previously mentioned in key number 1 and number 2. The devotee must call Oguara, the master of jinn state, in the name of Christ, saying, In the name of Christ, by the power of Christ, by the majesty of Christ, I call you Oguara, Oguara, Oguara. Please place my physical body in jinn state. The devotee must repeat this invocation continuously until he goes to sleep. The devotee must rise from the bed, holding on to his dreams as if they were solid gold. He must then make a small jump, with the intention of floating in the surrounding atmosphere. If he floats, he is in jinn state. If he does not float, then he must return to the bed and repeat the experiment. Fourth key. The devotee must seat himself in front of a table. He must cross his arms, place them on the table, and rest his head on his arms. The devotee must invoke the jinn masters and ask them for help, in order that they may help him in his practices. He can call upon Babaji, the Yogi Christ of India, or his sister, Mataji, or Hippocrates, St. Peter, etc., etc. When the student begins to dream, he must rise from the chair automatically, instinctively, and without thought. He must hold on to his dreams as if they were solid gold. He must then take a long jump, as far as possible, with the intention of floating in the surrounding atmosphere. After the devotee makes this jump, he must mark on the floor the exact place on which he landed.
The student must perform this exercise daily, repeatedly, and patiently. He must always mark the position on the floor to measure the length of each jump. This system is marvelous because the student can appreciate his degree of progress in Gen Science. For example, today the devotee's jump measured 1 meter. Tomorrow, his jump may be 1 centimeter more than the previous day. And the following day, 1 centimeter more, and so on. Thus, the student is measuring his progress in Gen Science. Finally, he will discover one day, with wonder, that he has performed an extremely long jump, an incredible jump that no athlete could perform. These signs which indicate with clarity his progress in Gen Science. Following this incredible jump, the devotee can remain floating in the hyperspace. Thus, he has victoriously succeeded. This key is marvelous. What is important in occultism is to practice. Today, people are tired of theories. It is absolutely necessary to practice occultism now. People who theorize neither practice, nor do they allow others to practice. The student that has not wasted his time theorizing is better off practicing quietly and keeping his progress to himself. He must remain in silence, because this science is very secretive. It is better to remain in silence. Therefore, we avoid the mockery and slander of foolish theorists who do not practice or allow others to practice. They are just social parasites. Fifth key. The instant in which the student awakens from his normal sleep, he must jump from his bed without any conscious or subconscious analysis, without the process of theoretical analysis. It must be done instinctively. In other words, he must be ecstatic, full of wisdom, and with very strong faith, like the steel of the sword that is well tempered and ready for battle. Upon leaving the house, the student must make a jump. If he floats in the surrounding atmosphere, then his physical body has entered Gen state. At this point, the student can go wherever he wishes with his physical body in Gen state. If he does not float in the surrounding atmosphere, then he must repeat the exercise. With patience, we can go very far in these studies. Sixth key. The Aztec Tiger Knights of ancient Mexico placed their physical bodies in Gen state with the assistance of the elemental strength of the tiger. Some Mexican codices show the Tiger Knights traveling to the temple in the form of tigers. One codex explains that when the knights arrived at the temple, they again took the form of humans. In ancient Mexico, the temple of the tigers was very sacred. The elemental strength of the tiger permits us to place the physical body in Gen state. The student must lie down on a tiger skin while invoking the devas who reign over the tigers. He must beg them for their help, for the strength of the tiger. The Aztec devotees of the sacred order of the tigers, while identified with the tiger, went to sleep holding on to their dreams as if they were solid gold. Then, they were rising with their bodies and walking like tigers on 4 legs, hands and legs. They were then pronouncing with great faith, "We belong to each other." Thus, with their physical body in Gen state, in the form of tigers, the Tiger Knights arrived at the temple. Once they arrived, according to the Mexican codex, they were again taking human form. The yogis from India sit and meditate on tiger skins. According to the Aztecs, the first human root race was devoured by tigers. The tiger is the symbol of divine force. May the sons of enthusiasm enlighten your path. May Zakok sing in your steps. May the strength of the tiger keep you company. May the sparks of wisdom illuminate your intellect. May the whispering pyre be the shadow upon your retirement. May the emerald frogs croak and direct you along the path without repose. May she, nature, be prodigal with you. May the universal force bless you and guide you. The occidental yogi lies down on the tiger skin while partially nude and performs the esoteric practice of the tiger knights. This is how he enters into Gen state.
Seventh key. Those who know how to travel in their astral body can invoke the physical body from afar. The first step the Gnostic must do with this key is to project himself into the astral body. When he finds himself far from the physical body, he can call upon any of the great masters of Gen science. The devotee may ask the great masters to carry his physical body to the astral plane. He can invoke the master Hippocrates, Babaji, Mataji, St. Peter, Oguara, etc., etc. He must beg in the name of Christ. He must ask by the power of Christ. He must beseech by the majesty of the Christ. The genie of the Gen state will then take the physical body from the bed and will bring it to the devotee who is asking for it. Prior to the arrival of the physical body, many bubbles will appear to the devotee. The final bubble is red. Behind this red bubble comes the physical body in Jin state. When the physical body is near the student, he feels as though his shoulders are very heavy. The emotion that the student experiences when the physical body is in front of him is tremendous. The greatest surprise comes to him when he discovers that his physical body also has consciousness and will respond to his questions. In such moments, the devotee must dominate all of his emotions and control his mind in order that he does not ruin the experiment. If the devotee lets himself be driven by his emotions, then the physical body and the devotee will return instantly to the bed and the experiment will be ruined. Table work. In occultism, table work is the instant in which the physical body is invoked from afar and must inevitably enter the sidereal body of the devotee. This performance is very difficult because the body must learn how to do so, and the soul must dominate its emotions and know how to command the body. The body must enter the soul through the coronary chakra, or lotus of 1,000 petals, which is located in the upper part of the head of the sidereal body. The devotee must command the body, and the body must obey. If the body does not obey, then it is because it does not know how to, so the devotee must teach it. The soul must command and teach the physical body to leave through the sidereal head of the astral body, and enter the devotee through the same door. The result is marvelous. The physical body obeys and enters into the devotee. In the astral plane, things are very different. It is not the devotee who must enter into the physical body. The physical body must enter into the devotee. This is how the devotee remains with his physical body in the astral plane. The Gen state of the seventh key is for those who are very skilled in using and controlling the astral body. With the physical body in Gen state, we can visit the temples of the Great White Lodge and receive direct teachings from the great masters who initiated the dawn of creation. This is what is known as practical occultism. Practical occultism is urgently needed by all. The students of various schools of occultism are tired of theories. Unfortunately, the majority of students want to develop their powers easily, without any effort or sacrifice, and with all the comfort given to them in a short period of time, as if it were, so to speak, a piece of cake. We must be aware of the fact that life is very difficult, and nothing is given to us for free. The people who wish to develop Gen powers must have the patience of Saint Job, the courage of the tiger, the tenacity of the bull, and the inexhaustible thirst for divine wisdom. This science is not for fickle people. It is better that such people remain out of these studies. This science is not for curious people either. We cannot play with cosmic laws without getting burned. The law is the law, and we must respect what is sacred. Gen substances. There exist many substances that will help us in Gen science. The student of occultism must know what these substances are and learn how to control them. Gen science is terribly divine. The Orphic Egg, the Golden Egg of Brahma,
the Egyptian egg, etc., clearly symbolize the prime matter of the great work. The universes, plants, animals, humans, and gods come from this prime matter. The egg contains great occult powers. The hen's egg is utilized for Djinn states. Formula. Warm the egg slightly in water. Remove the pointy tip of the eggshell, then remove the yolk and the white of the egg. Now we have to grind the empty eggshell into dust. This power is utilized by the yogis of Djinn science. Every night, before performing Djinn practices, the devotee must sprinkle the powder on his chest and under his arms or armpits. The student must then cover himself completely with clothing or bedding and begin practicing Djinn science. The student must have a large quantity of this powder for practices. The great powers of Djinn science are hidden within this powder. This powder is marvelous. Sanctity. The student that is studying and practicing Djinn science must inevitably stop committing the three sins, anger, greed, and lust. Only by doing so is it possible to avoid the attack of the tenebrous ones. If the student does not

times, a woman who committed adultery was punished by the cutting of her hair. Women practicing gen science do not use the same vesture as men, i.e. bathing trunks, because it is immoral for them to do so. Divine hierarchies demand modesty, purity, and chastity. Warning. These yellow robes that are used for gen science are not for Gnostic rituals. These robes are to be used only for gen science practices and must be worn directly over the skin of the body. Absolutely nothing must be worn under this wide robe. This audiobook has been broken into multiple parts to make the download faster. You have reached the end of this section, but not the end of the complete audiobook. Please check your library for the next section of this audiobook. Chapter 21. Meditation. The only important thing in life is radical, total, and definitive change. The rest, frankly, has no importance at all. Meditation is fundamental when we sincerely want such change. In no way do we wish insignificant, superficial, vain meditation. We need to become serious and leave aside so many trifles that abound there in the cheap pseudo-occultism and pseudo-esotericism. We must be able to be serious. We must be able to change if we really and truly do not want to fail in the esoteric work. He who cannot meditate, he who is superficial, the ignorant, will never be able to dissolve the ego. He will always be impotent driftwood in the tumultuous sea of life. A defect that has been discovered in the field of practical life must be deeply comprehended by means of the technique of meditation. The didactic material for meditation is found precisely in the different events or circumstances of practical life. This is incontrovertible. People always protest about unpleasant events. They can never see the usefulness of such events. Instead of protesting against unpleasant events, we should extract from them, through meditation, the useful elements for our soul's growth. In-depth meditation about this or that pleasant or unpleasant circumstance allows us to feel in ourselves the flavor, the result. It is necessary to make a full distinction between that which is work flavor and life flavor. In any case, for us to feel work flavor within ourselves, it is required the total inversion of the attitude that is normally taken on the circumstances of existence. Nobody could enjoy work flavor as long as he has made the mistake of identifying with the diverse events. Certainly, identification prevents us from proper psychological appraisal of events. When one identifies with an event, one can in no way extract from it the useful elements for auto-discovery and inner growth of the consciousness. The esotericist laborer who returns to identification after losing his guard feels life flavor again instead of work flavor. This indicates that the psychological attitude, which had been inverted before, has come back to its state of identification. Any unpleasant circumstance must be reconstructed by means of conscious imagination through the technique of meditation. Reconstruction of any scene allows us to verify for ourselves and, in a direct way, the intervention of various eyes that participate in it. Examples: a scene of love-related jealousy. Eyes of anger, of jealousy, and even of hatred intervene in it. Comprehending each of these eyes, each of these factors, involves, in fact, profound reflection, concentration, meditation. The marked tendency to blame others is an obstacle that prevents us from comprehending our own mistakes. Regrettably, destroying within ourselves the tendency to blame others is a very difficult task. In the name of truth, we have to say that only we are to blame for the diverse unpleasant circumstances of life. The different pleasant or unpleasant events exist with us or without us, and continuously are mechanically repeated. Taking this principle as a basis, no problem can have a final solution. Problems are of life, and if there were a final solution, life would not be life, but death. So,
There can be a modification of

0: circumstances and problems. But they will never stop to be repeated, and they will never have a final solution. Life is a wheel that turns mechanically, with all the pleasant and unpleasant circumstances. It is always recurrent. We cannot halt the wheel. Good and bad circumstances are always processed mechanically. We can only change our attitude to life's events. As we learn to extract the material for meditation from the very circumstances of life, we will start auto-discovering ourselves. In any pleasant or unpleasant circumstance of life, diverse eyes exist that must be wholly comprehended with the technique of meditation. This means that any group of eyes intervening in any of the dramas, comedies, or tragedies of practical life, after having been wholly comprehended, will have to be eliminated by means of the power of the Divine Mother Kundalini. As we make use of the sense of psychological observation, the latter will also start to develop wonderfully. Then, we will be able to perceive the eyes during the work of meditation. It is interesting to inwardly perceive the eyes, not only before them having been worked upon, but also during all the work. When these eyes are decapitated and disintegrated, we feel great relief, great happiness. This audiobook has been broken into multiple parts to make the download faster. You have reached the end of this section, but not the end of the complete audiobook. Please check your library for the next section of this audiobook. Chapter 11, Darkness. Certainly, one of the most difficult problems of our epoch is the intricate labyrinth of theories. Undoubtedly, in these times, pseudo-esoterist and pseudo-occultist schools have multiplied exorbitantly here, there, and over there. The merchandise of souls, of books and theories, is frightful. It is rare for anybody to really succeed in finding the secret path among the cobweb of so many contradictory ideas. Intellective fascination is the gravest of all this. There exists the tendency to nourish ourselves strictly in an intellectual way, with all which reaches the mind. The vagrants of the intellect do not content themselves anymore with all the subjective bookware of general type, which abounds in book markets. But now, even worse, they also stuff themselves to indigestion with the cheap pseudo-esotericism and pseudo-occultism which abound everywhere like weeds. The result of all this gibberish is the manifest confusion and disorientation of the rogues of the intellect. I constantly receive letters and books of all kinds. As usual, their senders ask me about this or that school, about this or that book. I limit myself to answer the following. Please, give up mental idleness. You should not be concerned with other people's life. Disintegrate the animal eye of curiosity. You should not be concerned with other people's schools. Become serious. Know yourself. Study yourself. Observe yourself, etc., etc., etc. Really, what is important is to know ourselves profoundly in all the levels of the mind. Darkness is unconsciousness. Light is consciousness. We must allow light to penetrate our own darkness. Obviously, light has power to defeat darkness. Unfortunately, people are self-incarcerated in the fetid and filthy environment of their own mind, adoring their beloved ego. People do not want to realize that they are not masters of their own life. Certainly, each person is controlled from within by many other persons. I want to refer emphatically to all that multiplicity of eyes that we carry within. Ostensibly, each one of those eyes puts in our mind what we must think, in our mouth what we must say, in our heart what we must feel, etc. Under such conditions, human personality is just a robot governed by different people who dispute for supremacy and who aspire to the supreme control of the organic machine's capital centers. In the name of truth, we have to affirm solemnly that the poor intellectual animal mistakenly called man, though believing himself very balanced, lives in complete psychological unbalance. The intellectual mammal is by no means unilateral. If he was so, he would be balanced. The intellectual mammal is regrettably multilateral, and this has been demonstrated over and over again. How could the rational humanoid be balanced? An awake consciousness is needed for perfect balance to exist. Only the light of consciousness, directed not from the angles, but in a full, central way upon ourselves, can put an end to contrasts, to contradictions, and establish within ourselves true inner balance. If we dissolve the whole of those eyes that we carry within, there comes the awakening of the consciousness, and as a consequence, or corollary, the true balance of our own psyche. Unfortunately, people do not want to realize the unconsciousness in which they live. They sleep deeply. If people were awake, each one would feel his fellow men in himself. If people were awake, our fellow men would feel us in themselves. Then, obviously, there would be no wars, and the whole earth would truly be a paradise. The light of the consciousness, giving us true psychological balance, comes to establish each thing in its place, and what before was an intimate conflict within us is left, in fact, in its suitable place. Such is the crowd's unconsciousness that they are not even able to find the relation existing between light and consciousness. Unquestionably, light and consciousness are two aspects of the same. Where there is light, there is consciousness. Unconsciousness is darkness, and the latter exists in our interior. Only through psychological self-observation do we allow light to penetrate our own darkness. The light shines in the darkness, but the darkness does not understand. This audiobook has been broken into multiple parts to make the download faster. You have reached the end of this section, but not the end of the complete audiobook. Please check your library for the next section of this audiobook. Chapter 5, The Rosicrucian Fraternity. I was already in the 18th spring of my adolescence, in my present reincarnation, when I had the great honor of becoming a member of the ancient Rosicrucian school. This worthy institution was fortunately founded by the great Dr. Arnoldo Crumheller, Doctor Colonel of the Glorious Mexican Army, Distinguished Professor of the Medical University in Berlin, Germany, Notable Scientist, Extraordinary Polyglot. I turned up at the Aloha Lucis, then presided over by an illustrious gentleman of great intelligence. I will confess that, being a headstrong lad, I started arguing and showing some arrogance, but I finished studying. What seemed best for me was to go and sit near the wall, at the corner of the classroom, enraptured in ecstasy. Needless to say that, even when I was steeped into many intricate theories of vast content, I yearned with infinite longing to find my old way, the path of the razor's edge. Carefully excluding any feelings of psychopiety and any insubstantial wordiness, I definitely decided to combine theory and practice. Without prostituting my intelligence for gold, I truly preferred to prostrate myself, full of humility, in the presence of the demiurge creator of the universe. I found a rich and inexhaustible source of exquisite splendors in the magnificent works of Crumheller, Hartmann, Eliphas Levi, Steiner, Max Heindel, etc., etc., etc. Without boasting, I declare seriously, sincerely, and emphatically that during that period of my life, I studied in an orderly fashion the whole of the Rosicrucian library. With infinite yearning, I searched along the road for a traveler possessing a precious balsam to heal my aching heart. I suffered dreadfully and cried out in my loneliness, invoking the holy masters of the Great White Lodge. The great Kabir Jesus said, "Knock, and it shall be opened unto you. Ask, and it shall be given you. Search, and you shall find." In the name of that which is real, I declare the following. According to the teachings of the Christian gospel, I asked, and it was given to me. I searched, and did find. I knocked, and it was opened. When dealing with such long and complex studies as those of the Rosicrucians, it is unquestionable that there is no way in which all the topics could be contained in the narrow frame of the present chapter. Therefore, I will only synthesize and draw some conclusions. Frontal chakra. It is developed by the intonation of the vowel I as follows.
1: I.
0: Faculty, clairvoyance. Laryngeal chakra. It is developed by singing the vowel E as follows.
1: E.
0: Faculty, magic hearing. Cardiac chakra. It is developed by vocalizing the letter O as follows.
1: O.
0: Faculties, intuition, inspiration, astral projection, etc., etc. Umbilical chakra. It is developed by singing the vowel U as follows.
1: Ooh.
0: Faculties, telepathy. Pulmonary chakra. These are developed by singing the letter A as follows.
1: A.
0: Faculty, remembrances of past existences. I-E-O-U-A is the order of the vowels. All mantras are formed with these letters. Dr. Krumheller used to say that an hour of daily vocalization was better than reading a million books on pseudo-esotericism and pseudo-occultism. I used to inhale the supreme ardor of Christic prana, the vital breath of the mountains, and then exhale slowly, making the corresponding vowel resonate. For the sake of clarity, I shall indicate that each vowel was preceded by an inhalation, and that it resonates only in the exhalation. It is obvious that I inhaled by the nostrils and exhaled by the mouth. Concrete results. All my astral chakras, or magnetic centers, intensified their vibratory activity, rotating positively from left to right, like the hands of a clock, observed from the front, and not from its side. Retrospective exercise. Using a fair amount of didactics, the professor taught us a certain marvelous retrospective exercise. He advised us never to move in bed at the exact instant of awakening, explaining to us that with such a movement the astral body is agitated and the recollections are lost. It is unquestionable that during the hours of sleep, the human soul travels outside the physical body. It is important not to forget our intimate experiences when returning to the body. He suggested to us to practice a retrospective exercise at this precise moment with the aim of remembering facts, occurrences, and places visited during dreams. Results. I solemnly declare that such a psychic exercise had astonishing results because my recollections became more vivid, intense, and deep. Solar plexus. According to the instructions of the professor, I used to sit every day, preferably at dawn, on a comfortable armchair with the face towards the east. I imagined then in an extraordinary manner a gigantic golden cross, with the king star as its basic center, which cast divine rays from the east of the world that penetrated into my solar plexus after traveling the infinite space. I was delighted when I combined this exercise with the mantric intonation of the vowel U, prolonging the sound as it should be done,

0: Results. A result was the awakening of my telepathic eye, located, as mentioned above, in the region of the navel, and I became exquisitely hypersensitive. Since this magnetic chakra has amazing capabilities, such as the attraction and accumulation of the radiant energy of the solar globe, it is obvious that for this reason, my lotus flowers, or astral wheels, could receive higher electromagnetic charges that intensified further the vibrating radioactivity. It is appropriate to remind the reader at this moment that the solar plexus supplies all chakras of the human organism with solar radiations. I can assert emphatically and solemnly that each of my astral chakras developed in an extraordinary manner, thus intensifying my clairvoyant and clairaudient perceptions, etc., etc., etc. Departure. Just before I left this worthy institution, the professor said, "None of those present here should dare to characterize himself as a Rosicrucian, because all of us are nothing but simple, ordinary candidates to become Rosicrucians." And then he added, with great solemnity, "A Buddha, a Jesus, a Moria, a KH, etc., etc., etc., is a Rosicrucian." This audiobook has been broken into multiple parts to make the download faster. You have reached the end of this section, but not the end of the complete audiobook. Please check your library for the next section of this audiobook. Chapter 11. Grow and Multiply. The book of Genesis says, "Be fruitful and multiply." To be fruitful signifies to transmute and sublimate the sexual energy in order to grow spiritually. The word multiply refers to the reproduction of the human species. There are two types of children mentioned in the Bible: the sons of God and the sons of men. The sons of God are they who are a result of sexual magic when there is no lost semen. The sons of men are they who are a result of passionate pleasure with the loss of semen. We need to engender sons of God and then to struggle for their spiritual growth. The education of children. Children learn more by example than by rule. If we want our children to grow spiritually, we should concern ourselves with our own spiritual growth. It is not sufficient to multiply. We also need to grow spiritually. Sin. Our resplendent dragon of wisdom has three aspects. These are the Father, the Son, and the Holy Spirit. The Father is the light and the life. The Son is the water and the blood that flowed from the wound in the side of our Lord, made by the lance of Longinus. The Holy Spirit is the Pentecostal fire, or fire of the Holy Spirit, named Kundalini by the Hindus, the igneous serpent of our magical powers. Holy fire, symbolized by gold. One sins against the Father when one lies. One sins against the Son when one feels hatred for someone. One sins against the Holy Spirit when one fornicates, that is to say, when we spill the semen. The Father is truth. The Son is love. The Holy Spirit is sexual fire. Teaching. We should teach our children to tell the truth and nothing but the truth. We should teach our children the law of love. Love is law, but conscious love. At the age of 14, we should teach our children the mysteries of sex. And so, upon this triple aspect of sanctity and perfection, our children will grow spiritually. Whoever guides their children with this triple aspect of perfection will have established a steel foundation for their happiness. Nevertheless, it is necessary to teach them not only with precept, but also by example. What we preach, we should demonstrate with facts. Profession. Modern life demands that we prepare our children intellectually. It is right that they should have a profession to make a living. We need to observe carefully the vocational dispositions of our children to guide them intellectually. We should never leave a son or daughter without profession. Every human being needs to learn some profession in order to be able to live. It is a very grave crime to leave a child defenseless and without profession. Concerning daughters. Modern times demand that our daughters receive a solid intellectual and spiritual preparation. It is indispensable that mothers teach their daughters the mysteries of sex when they reach 14 years of age. It is right that they should walk on the triple path of truth, love, and chastity. The modern woman should have a profession to make a living. It is necessary that fathers and mothers understand that their daughters also need to grow spiritually and to reproduce with the perfect matrimony. Nevertheless, everything must be done properly and with order. It is absurd that daughters should go out alone on the streets, or in parks, or to cinemas or dances with a boyfriend. Since they have not yet killed the animal ego, they are easily sexually seduced and fail miserably. Daughters should always be accompanied by their parents or family members and should never be alone with a boyfriend. Parents should never impede the marriage of their daughters. Nevertheless, I repeat, do everything with order and according to the law. It is necessary to reproduce with chastity and to grow spiritually. That is the path of the perfect matrimony. This audiobook has been broken into multiple parts to make the download faster. You have reached the end of this section, but not the end of the complete audiobook. Please check your library for the next section of this audiobook. Chapter 33. The Christ. The adorable God, Christos, Christ, comes from the archaic cults of the fire god. The letters P, pyre, and X, cross, represent the hieroglyph for generation of the sacred fire. Christ was worshipped in the mysteries of Mithra, Apollo, Aphrodite, Jupiter, Janus, Vesta, Icus, Astarte, Demeter, Quetzalcoatl, etc. The Christic principle has never been absent from any religion. All religions are one. Religion is as inherent to life as humidity is to water. The great cosmic universal religion was modified into thousands of religious forms. The priests of all religious forms are completely identifiable with one another because of the fundamental principles of the great cosmic universal religion. There is no basic difference between the Mohadan priest and the Jewish priest, or between the pagan priest and the legitimate Christian one. Religion is one, single, and absolutely universal. The ceremonies of the Shinto priest of Japan, or of the Mongol lamas, are similar to the ceremonies of the witch doctors and sorcerers of Africa and Oceania. When a religious form degenerates, it disappears and the universal life creates new religious forms in its place. Authentic primitive Gnostic Christianity comes from paganism. Before paganism, the cosmic Christ was worshipped in all cults. In Egypt, Christ was Osiris, and whoever incarnated him was an Osirified one. In all ages, there have been masters who have assimilated the infinite universal Christic principle. In Egypt, Hermes was the Christ. In Mexico, the Christ was Quetzalcoatl. In sacred India, Krishna is Christ. In the Holy Land, the great Gnostic Jesus, who was educated in the land of Egypt, was the one who had the joy of assimilating the universal Christic principle. And because of this, he was worthy of being rebaptized again in the Sadi, beingness of fire and of the cross, Christos. The Nazarene, Jesus, Isus, Zeus, is the modern man who totally incarnates the universal Christic principle. Before him, many masters incarnated this Christic principle of fire. the Rabbi of Galilee, is a god because he totally incarnated the cosmic Christ. Hermes, Quetzalcoatl, Kit are gods because they also incarnated the cosmic Christ. It is necessary to worship the gods. They help their devotees. Ask, and it shall be given you. Knock, and it shall be opened unto you. The art of producing fire is sexual magic. Only with the perfect matrimony can we produce fire, develop it, and incarnate the Christ. Thus, we become gods. The Christic principle is always the same. The masters who incarnate it are living Buddhas. Among them, there are always hierarchies. The Buddha Jesus is the most exalted initiate of the universal white fraternity. When a religious form has fulfilled its mission, it disintegrates. Jesus the Christ was in fact the initiator of a new era. Jesus was a religious necessity of that time. At the end of the Roman Empire, the pagan priestly caste had fallen into the most complete disrepute. The multitudes no longer respected the priests, and the artists satirized the divine rituals in comedies, sarcastically nicknaming the divinities of Olympus and Avernus. It is painful to see how these people depicted the god Bacchus as a drunken woman, and at other times caricatured him as a pot-bellied drunkard mounted upon a donkey. They represented the ineffable and blessed goddess Venus as an adulterous woman who went in search of orgasmic pleasure, followed by nymphs who were chased by satyrs before Pan and Bacchus. In that time of religious decadence, the people of Greece and Rome did not even respect Mars, the god of war. They sarcastically represented him trapped by Vulcan's invisible net, in the instant of committing adultery with his wife, the beautiful Venus. The way in which they could ridicule the wronged, the sarcasm, the irony, etc., clearly show the decadence of paganism. Not even Jupiter, Olympus, the father of the gods, escaped profanation, as he was sarcastically represented in many satires busy seducing goddesses, nymphs, and mortals. Priapus became the terror of husbands, and Olympus, the ancient abode of the gods, became a licentious bacchanal. The terrible Avernus, Inferno, ruled by Pluto, source of terror for innumerable centuries, no longer frightened anybody, and became a subject of comedy with intrigues of all kinds, sarcasm and ridicule that made everybody laugh. The anathemas and the excommunications of priests, pontiffs, bishops, etc., etc., did not have any effect because the people no longer respected them. The religious form had fulfilled its mission, and its death was inevitable. Most of the priests then degenerated and prostituted themselves in the already degenerated temples of Vesta, Venus, Aphrodite, and Apollo. At that time, many pagan priests became vanguards, comedians, puppeteers, beggars. The common people would make fun of them and run after them, throwing stones. Thus ended the religious form of Roman paganism. That form had already completed its mission, and now all that remained was for it to die. The world needed something new. The universal religion needed to manifest in a new form. Jesus was the initiator of that new era. In fact, Jesus the Christ was the divine hero of the new age. The Nicene Council, held in the year 325 AD, did not create a new hero, as the materialistic pigs suppose. In the Nicene Council, a doctrine and a man were officially recognized. The doctrine was primitive Christianity, today disfigured by the Roman Catholic sect. The man was Jesus. Many men had declared themselves avatars of the new era, but none except for Jesus had taught the doctrine of the new era. The facts speak for themselves, and Jesus spoke with facts. That is why he was recognized as the initiator of the new era. The doctrine of Jesus is Christic esotericism, the solar religion of all ages and centuries. The Gnosticism taught by Jesus is the religion of the sun, the primeval Christianity of the gods of the dawn. At the Nicene Council, legal status was in fact given to a new religious form that had long endured terrifying persecution and martyrdom. It is sufficient to remember the Circus of Lions in the times of Nero, when the Christians were thrown into the arena to be devoured by these wild animals. Let us remember the times of the catacombs and the sufferings of all those Gnostics. It was only just that the Nicene Council should definitely recognize in a totally official form a solar doctrine and a man who had incarnated the cosmic Christ. There is a picture of the single authentic image of our Lord Jesus Christ, taken from an engraved emerald, made by order of the Roman Emperor Tiberius. It comes from the treasure of Constantinople and was surrendered by the Sultan of Turkey to Pope Innocent VIII as ransom for his brother, held captive by the Christians. This likeness has been taken directly from the priceless emerald, which forms part of the treasure of the Vatican. We clarify that the holy gods of the Egyptian, Greek, Roman, Thenan, Scandinavian, Gaelic, Germanic, Assyrian, Aramaic, Babylonian, Persian religions, etc., etc., have not died. These gods fulfilled their mission, and then they withdrew. That is all. In a future Mahavantara, those ineffable gods and their divine religions will return in the right day and hour to manifest anew. When a religious form disappears, it entrusts its ecumenical universal principles to the religious form that follows it. That is the law of life. Jesus had the divine attributes of Krishna, Buddha, Zeus, Jupiter, Apollo. All of them were born of a virgin. In fact, the Christ is always born of the Virgin Mother of the world. Every master practices sexual magic, and, speaking in a symbolic sense, we can affirm that the Christ is born within the womb of the priestess wife. The emblems, symbols, and dramas of the birth of the gods are always the same. The god Mithra was born on the 24th of December at midnight, just as Jesus. The birthplace of Jesus was Bethlehem. That name comes from the name of the god of the Babylonian and Germanic peoples, who named their sun god Bel, or Belen. By this, they wanted to make understood the reality of a man who had incarnated the Christ Son. Thus the goddesses Isis, Juno, Demeter, Ceres, Vesta, Maia, were personified in the mother of the Hierophant Jesus. The Hebraic Maria was a great initiate. Every occultist knows this. All these goddess mothers can represent the divine mother Kundalini, of whom the universal word of life is always born. All the martyred saints, virgins, angels, cherubim, seraphim, archangels, powers, virtues, and thrones are the same as the demigods, titans, goddesses, sylphs, cyclops, and messengers of the gods, but now with new names. The religious principles are always the same. The religious forms may change, but the principles do not change because there is only one religion, the universal religion. The ancient convents of nuns reappeared in a new form, but with the misfortune that the medieval priests, not knowing the great arcanum, only used the priestesses to fornicate. If they had known the great arcanum, the priestesses would have fulfilled a great mission, and the priests would have attained profound self-realization. Then the Roman Catholic form would not have degenerated, and Christic esotericism would now be resplendent in all temples. In the new age of Aquarius, Gnostic Christic esotericism will replace the Catholic form, and the human being will venerate the ineffable gods. The perfect matrimony is the religious path of the new age. It is impossible to incarnate the cosmic Christ without sexual magic. Love is the highest religion. God is love. The hour has arrived to understand in depth the profound meaning of that which is called love. Really, love is the only type of energy that can totally Christify us. Sex is the stone of the sun, Sex is the cornerstone upon which we have to build the temple of the Lord. The stone which the builders rejected, the same is becoming the head of the corner. This is the Lord's doing, and it is marvelous in our eyes. It is precisely this stone that is rejected by infrasexuals who presume to be perfect. It is really something miraculous that this stone, considered taboo or sinful, is simply an instrument of pleasure to be placed at the head of the corner of the temple. Therefore I say unto you, the kingdom of God, the magus regnum, or kingdom of magic, shall be taken from you, and given to a nation bringing forth the fruits thereof. And whosoever shall fall on this stone shall be broken, but on whomever it shall fall, it will grind him to powder. See Matthew 21, verses 42 to 44. Sex is the foundation stone of the family, because without it the family could not exist. Sex is the foundation stone of man, because without it man could not come into existence. Sex is the foundation stone of the universe, because without it the universe could not exist. The sexual energy of the third logos flows from the center of every nebula and from the vortex of every atom. When this energy stops flowing from the center of the earth, this planet will become a corpse. The sexual energy of the third logos has three modes of expression. 1. Reproduction of the species. 2. Evolution of the human race. 3. Spiritual development. Kundalini is the same type of energy as that from which the third logos elaborates all the elements of the earth. In nature, there are three types of energy. First, that of the Father. Second, that of the Son. Third, that of the Holy Spirit. In India, the Father is Brahma, the Son, Vishnu, the Holy Spirit, Shiva. The force of the Holy Spirit must return inwards and upwards. It is urgent that the sexual forces are sublimated to the heart. In this magnetic center, these forces are mixed with the forces of the sun to rise to the superior worlds. Only the person who completely develops Kundalini is totally Christified. Only the person who is Christified can incarnate the Father. The Son is one with the Father, and the Father is one with the Son. No one reaches the Father but through the Son. Thus it is written. The forces of the Father, the Son, and the Holy Spirit descend, to later return inwards and upwards. This is law. The energies of the Holy Spirit descend to the sexual organs. The energies of the Son descend to the heart. The energies of the Father to the mind. We return via the energies of the Holy Spirit, and on this return there are marvelous encounters. In the heart we meet the Christ, and in the mind the Father. These encounters signify the return inwards and upwards. Thus we pass beyond the fourth, fifth, and sixth dimensions of space. Then we liberate ourselves completely. Much has been said about the Hierophant Jesus, but in reality, nobody knows his personal biography. There is a tendency to castrate the Hierophant Jesus. The Christian sects depict an infrasexual Jesus, effeminate, weak, but at times angry, like a capricious woman. Naturally, all of this is absurd. The reality is that nobody knows the personal life of Jesus because we do not have his biography. Only with the faculties of objective clairvoyance can we study the life of Jesus and the Akashic records of nature. The Akasha is a subtle agent that penetrates and permeates all space. All the events of the earth and its races, the life of Jesus, etc., are depicted as an eternal and living film in the Akasha. This medium even permeates the air. Radio television science, towards the end of this century, will have instruments adequate to see the Akasha records. Then, with this equipment, people will study the personal life of the Hierophant Jesus. We already know that all movement is relative and that there is only one constant, the velocity of light. Light travels at a certain constant velocity. With their lenses, the astronomers perceive stars that have already ceased to exist. What they see, and even photograph, of these stars is the memory, the Akasa. Many of these stars are so distant that the light coming from them could have begun its journey before the formation of the world. This slowness of light, this constant, may in reality make possible the invention of certain special instruments with which the past can be seen. None of this is impossible. With a very special telescope, with a very special radio television apparatus, it is possible to capture sounds and lights, events and happenings that have occurred on our Earth since the formation of the world. Science will achieve this very soon, at the end of this century. Then it will be possible to write the biography of Jesus. The Gnostics, in the astral body, study the Akasa records whenever it is necessary. We know the life of the great master, and we know that Jesus was really a complete man in the fullest sense of the word. Jesus had a priestess wife, because he was not an infrasexual. The wife of Jesus was very much a lady adept, endowed with the great secret powers. Jesus traveled through Europe and was a member of a Mediterranean mystery school. Jesus studied in Egypt and practiced sexual magic with his priestess inside one of the pyramids. That is how he recapitulated the initiations and later achieved the Venustic initiation. Jesus traveled through Persia, India, etc. Thus, the great master was a master in the most complete sense of the word. The four Gospels are really four texts of alchemy and white magic. Initiation begins with the transmutation of the water of life, semen, into the wine of life of the alchemists. This miracle is realized at the wedding of Canaan, always in wedlock. With this miracle, one begins to traverse the path of initiation. All the drama of the life, passion, and death of Jesus is as ancient as the world. This drama comes from the ancient archaic religions of the past and is known in every corner of the world. This drama is acceptable to Jesus and, in general, to all those who traverse the path of the razor's edge. That drama is not the personal life of one man. That drama is the esoteric life of all those who follow the secret path. That drama can be applied to Jesus, just as to any other Christified initiate. Actually, the drama of the life, passion, death, and resurrection of Jesus is a cosmic drama that existed long before the existence of the world. That drama is known in all worlds of infinite space. The four Gospels can only be understood with the key of sexual magic and the perfect matrimony. The four Gospels were only written to serve as a guide to the few who follow the path of the razor's edge. The four Gospels were never written for the multitudes. The work of adapting the cosmic drama to the new age was marvelous. Secret groups of initiates took part in this work. They did a splendid job. When lay people study the Gospels, they misinterpret them. Jesus had the heroism to assimilate the Christic substance in all his internal vehicles. He achieved this by working with inri, fire. Thus, the Hierophant was able to be one with the Father. Jesus became a Christ and ascended to the Father. Everyone who assimilates the Christic substance in the physiological, biological, animal, and spiritual self becomes a Christ. So then, Christ is not some kind of human or divine individual. Christ is a cosmic substance that is found in all infinite space. We need to form Christ within us. This is only possible with inri, fire. Christ can do nothing without the snake. This only develops, evolves, and progresses by practicing sexual magic. Whoever forms Christ becomes Christ. Only Christ can ascend to the Father. The Father is neither a human nor divine individual. The Father, the Son, and Holy Spirit are substances, forces, transcendental and extremely divine energies. That is all. What happens is that, unfortunately, people have a marked tendency to anthropomorphize these superior forces. Jesus lived the drama of the Passion, but he was not the only one who has lived it. Before him, some initiates like Hermes, Quetzalcoatl, Krishna, Orpheus, Buddha, etc. lived it. After him, a few others have lived it. The drama of the Passion is cosmic. The Christ and sexual magic are the synthesis of all religions, schools, and beliefs. The perfect matrimony does not harm anyone. All the priests of all religions, teachers of all schools, the worshippers of Christ, the lovers of wisdom, can traverse the path of the perfect matrimony. The synthesis harms no one and benefits all. This is the doctrine of the synthesis. This is the doctrine of the new era. We, the members of all schools, religions, sects, orders, etc., would do well to agree on the basis of the perfect matrimony as the foundation for a new civilization based on the wisdom of the serpent. We need a new civilization based on the perfect matrimony. The entire world is in crisis, and only with love can we save ourselves. We, the Gnostics, are not against any religion, because this would be absurd. All religions are needed. All religions are diverse manifestations of the universal infinite cosmic religion. A people without religion would be a serious and lamentable thing. We believe that all schools and sects fulfill their mission, teaching, studying, discussing, etc. The important thing, and this is fundamental, is that people follow the path of the perfect matrimony. Love is detrimental to no one, harms no one. Gnosis is the flame from which arise all religions, schools, and beliefs. Gnosis is wisdom and love. Those who believe that they will achieve Christification in time via evolution, reincarnation, and gaining many experiences are in fact mistaken. Those who think in this way are deferring the error from century to century, from life to life, and the reality is that in the end they will be lost in the abyss. We, the Gnostics, do not deny the law of evolution. We only state that this law does not Christify anyone. The laws of evolution and involution are purely mechanical laws of nature that proceed simultaneously in the entire great laboratory of nature. Many organisms, many species are a product of involution, and many other organisms and species are a product of evolution. The grave problem lies in attributing to evolution aspects, virtues, and qualities that it does not possess. Evolution does not Christify anybody. Whoever wants Christification needs the revolution of the consciousness. This is only possible by working with the grain. We must clarify that the work with the grain has three completely defined lines. First, to be born. Second, to die. Third, to sacrifice for poor suffering humanity. To be born is a completely sexual problem. To die is a matter of sanctity. Sacrifice for humanity is Christ-centrism. The angel must be born within us. This angel is born of his sexual seed. Satan must die. This is a matter of sanctity. We must give our life so that others live. This is Christ-centrism. The Hierophant Jesus really lived all the drama of the Passion, just as it is written. Though we are really miserable worms of the earth, we need also to live in the drama of the Passion. Jesus was the son of a Roman soldier and a Hebrew mother. The great Hierophant was of medium stature and with fair skin, lightly tanned by the rays of the sun. The great master had black hair and a beard of the same color. His eyes were like two ineffable nights. The word Nazarene comes from Nazar, meaning man with a straight nose. Jesus did not have a curved, Jewish type of nose. The great master had a straight nose. This is typical of the white European race. Jesus was only Jewish on the side of the Hebrew Maria, but on his father's side, he was of the white Celtic race. His father was a Roman soldier. The priestess wife of the Master Jesus was also of white race and had great esoteric powers, as was demonstrated as she traveled with the Nazarene through the countries of the Mediterranean in the lands of Europe. Jesus was a complete man. Jesus was not castrated as depicted by many religions. Jesus followed the path of the perfect matrimony. Jesus formed the Christ within himself by practicing sexual magic with his wife. What we are stating will shock the fanatics, but when scientists have the Akasha records of nature in their power, then these people will see that we were right, because we will be able to see for ourselves the life of Christ by means of ultra-modern television. It does not matter what name will be given to that apparatus in that age. With those Akasha records, the history of the world will be known, the lives of all the great men, the complete history of Cleopatra and Mark Antony, etc., etc. Time is passing, and the facts will confirm our statements. In this time in which we are completing these 33 chapters of the perfect matrimony, we have been informed that the great master Jesus is in the Western United States. The great master walks the streets anonymously and unknown. He dresses as any citizen, and nobody knows him. A tremendous flow of Christic energy comes from him and is dispersed to the whole of America. The great master still maintains the same body that he had in the Holy Land. Certainly, the great Hierophant Jesus resurrected on the third day from among the dead and still lives with his physical body. Jesus achieved resurrection through the elixir of long life. Jesus received the elixir of long life because he was Christified. Jesus was Christified. Jesus was Christified because he followed the path of the perfect matrimony. We close these 33 chapters by stating that in the center of the four ways, called religion, science, art, and philosophy, is found the supreme synthesis. This is the perfect matrimony. This audiobook has been broken into multiple parts to make the download faster. You have reached the end of this section, but not the end of the complete audiobook. Please check your library for the next section of this audiobook.
1: Chapter 3. Happiness. People work daily. They struggle to survive. Somehow they want to exist. However, they are not happy. As people say, happiness is double Dutch. However, worst of all is that people know this, but amid so much bitterness, it seems that they do not lose their hopes of reaching happiness one day, not knowing how or in what way. Poor people! How much they do suffer! Yet, they want to live. They are afraid of dying. If people understood something about revolutionary psychology, it is possible that they would even think differently. But the fact is that they do not know anything. What they want is to survive in the midst of their misfortune, and that is all. Moments exist which are both pleasant and very enjoyable, but they are not happiness. People confuse pleasure with happiness. Debauched parties, pub crawls, getting drunk, and orgies are brutish pleasures, but they are not happiness. There are, however, wholesome parties without overindulgence, brutal behavior, the abuse of alcohol, etc., but that is not happiness either. Are you a kind person? How do you feel when you are dancing? Are you in love? Do you really love? What does it feel like when you dance with the one you adore? Allow me to be a little bit cruel now in telling you that this is not happiness either. If you are an old person, if you are not attached to these pleasures, if they hold no savior for you, forgive me if I tell you that it would be different if you were young and full of illusions. At any rate, whatever you may say, parties or no parties, love or no love, with or without that which is called money, you are not happy even if you think the opposite. We spend our life looking for happiness everywhere and die without ever having found it. In Latin America, there are many who hope to win the pools someday. They think that this way they will find happiness. Some of them even actually win the pools, But not because of this did they achieve that happiness they so much yearned for. As a young man, one dreams of the perfect woman, a princess from the Arabian

There are extraordinary examples, wonderful women, true companions, through both fortune and misfortune. But then, on top of it all, the man takes her for granted and even abandons her for other women who will embitter his life. There are many girls who dream of their prince. Unfortunately, harsh reality is in fact different, and they end up marrying a scourge of them. The greatest illusion for a woman is to have a wonderful home and to be a mother. Blessed predestination. However, even if she marries a good man, which is unlikely, all things come to pass in the end. Sons and daughters get married and leave home, or they are ungrateful to their parents, and the home finally comes to an end. All in all, in this cruel world in which we live, happy people do not exist. All human beings are unfortunate. They are unhappy. In life, we encounter many donkeys who are loaded with money, burdened with problems, engaged in lawsuits, overtaxed, etc. They are not happy. What is the use of being rich if one does not have good health? Poor rich people. Sometimes they are more miserable than any beggar. Everything passes in life. Things, people, ideas, etc. Those who have money and those who have none also pass, and nobody knows genuine happiness. Many people try to escape from themselves by taking drugs or alcohol. In fact, not only do they fail to escape, but worse, they get trapped in the hell of vice. When an addict resolves to change his life, the friends that he associated with when involved with alcohol, marijuana, or LSD disappear as if by magic. Happiness is not achieved by running away from the myself, from the self. Instead, it would be interesting to confront oneself boldly, to observe the I, to study it in order to discover the causes of suffering. When we discover the real cause of so much misery and bitterness, then obviously we can do something about it. If one manages to finish with the myself, with my getting drunk, with my vices, with my affections, which are so painful in my heart, with those worries that are ravaging my brain and making me ill, etc., etc., clearly, then, that which is timeless comes. That which is beyond the body, affections, and the mind. That which is truly unknown to the understanding, and is called happiness. Unquestionably, while the consciousness remains bottled in the myself, in the self, it can in no way know real happiness. Happiness has a flavor that the self, the myself, has never, ever known. This audiobook has been broken into multiple parts to make the download faster. You have reached the end of this section, but not the end of the complete audiobook. Please check your library for the next section of this audiobook.

Chapter 4. Freedom. The sense of freedom is something which has not been understood by humanity yet. Very serious mistakes have been made about the concept of freedom, which is always presented in a more or less erroneous way. Certainly, we fight for a word. We come to absurd conclusions, commit all kinds of abuses, and shed blood on the battlefields. The word freedom is fascinating. Everybody likes it. Nevertheless, we have not true comprehension of it. Confusion exists in relation to this word. It is impossible to find a dozen people for whom the word freedom has the same meaning and in the same way. In no way could the term freedom be comprehensible for subjective rationalism. Each person has different ideas about this term, people's subjective opinions lacking in any objective reality. When the question of freedom is laid out, there is incoherence, vagueness, incongruence in each mind. I am sure that not even Immanuel Kant, the author of The Critique of Pure Reason, did ever analyze this word to give it the exact meaning. Freedom. Beautiful word. Charming term. How many crimes have been committed in its name? Unquestionably, the term freedom has hypnotized the crowds. The mountains and the valleys, the rivers and the seas have become stained with blood by the spell of this magic word. So many flags, so much blood, and so many heroes have succeeded one another in the course of history, every time that the question of liberty has been put onto the gambling table of existence. Unfortunately, after every independence achieved at such a high price, slavery continues within each person. Who is free? Who has achieved the freedom everybody talks about? How many people have emancipated? It is painful to answer this. The adolescent yearns for freedom. It seems incredible that many times, although we have food, clothes, and shelter, we want to run away from the house of our parents searching for freedom. It is incongruous that the teenager who has everything at home wants to escape, to run away from his home, fascinated by the term freedom. It is strange that enjoying all kinds of comforts in a happy home, we may want to lose what we have, to travel around the world and be submerged in suffering. It is right for the unfortunate one, the pariah in life, the beggar, to yearn truly for leaving the dirty hovel. But for the well-off child, mother's golden boy, to want to escape, to run away, is incongruous and even absurd. However, this is how it is. The word freedom fascinates, bewitches, although nobody can define it in a precise way. That the maiden may want freedom, that she may yearn for changing home, that she may want to get married so as to escape from the home of her parents and live a better life, is partly logical, because she has the right to be a mother. However, once she is living as a wife, she finds that she is not free, and that she must continue carrying the chains of slavery with resignation. The employee, tired of so many rules, wants to be free, and if he manages to become independent, he finds himself with the problem that he is still a slave of his own interests and worries. Certainly, every time we fight for freedom, we find ourselves disappointed despite triumphing. So much blood shed pointlessly in the name of freedom, and yet we continue to be slaves of ourselves and of others. People fight for words which they never understand, even if explained grammatically in dictionaries. Freedom is something that can only be achieved within ourselves. No one can achieve it outside himself. Riding upon the air is a very oriental phrase which allegorizes the sense of genuine freedom. Nobody could really experience freedom as long as his consciousness remains bottled up in the oneself, in the myself. Understanding the self, me, what I am, is urgent when we very sincerely desire to attain freedom. In no way could we destroy the shackles of our enslavement without having previously comprehended all this question of mine, all that has to do with the I, with the myself. What does slavery lie in? What is it which keeps us enslaved? What are the obstacles? All this is what we need to discover.
rich and poor, believers and non-believers, all are actual prisoners, although they may consider themselves free. As long as the consciousness, the essence, the most dignified and decent part within us, continues to be bottled in the oneself, in the myself, in the self, in my cravings and fears, in my desires and passions, my preoccupations and violence, in my psychological defects, we will remain imprisoned. The sense of freedom can only be wholly comprehended when we have annihilated the fetters of our very own psychological prison. As long as the self exists, the consciousness will stay imprisoned. To escape from that prison is only possible through Buddhist annihilation, by dissolving the I, by reducing it to ashes, to cosmic dust. The free consciousness, devoid of I, absolutely lacking the myself, without desires, without passions, without cravings and fears, directly experiences true freedom. Whatever concept of freedom is not freedom. The opinions we may hold about freedom are very far from being reality. The ideas we may form on the subject of freedom have nothing to do with genuine freedom. Freedom is something we have to experience in a direct way, and this is only possible by psychologically dying, by dissolving the I, by ending the myself forever. It would be of no use to continue dreaming of freedom if, at any rate, we carry on being slaves. It is better to see ourselves as we really are, to carefully watch all these shackles of slavery that keep us imprisoned. Auto-knowing ourselves, auto-seeing what we interiorly are, we will discover the door of authentic freedom. This audiobook has been broken into multiple parts to make the download faster. You have reached the end of this section, but not the end of the complete audiobook. Please check your library for the next section of this audiobook. Chapter 10, The Sexual Fire. The sexual transmutation of the ens seminis into creative energy is possible when we carefully avoid the abominable spasm, the filthy orgasm of the fornicators. The bipolarization of this type of cosmic energy in the human organism was, since ancient times, analyzed in the initiatory colleges of Egypt, Mexico, Peru, Greece, Chaldea, Rome, Phoenicia, etc., etc., etc. The ascension of the seminal energy towards the brain takes place thanks to a certain pair of nerve fibers that, in the shape of an 8, unfolds splendidly to the left and right of the spine. We have arrived, then, at the caduceus of Mercury, with the wings of the spirit always open. This pair of nerve fibers will never be found by means of a scalpel, because they are of a semi-etheric, semi-physical nature. These are the two witnesses of the apocalypse, the two olives and the two candelabra that are in front of the god of the earth. The fire comes out of their mouth, devouring their enemies, if somebody wishes to harm them. In the sacred country of the Vedas, this pair of nerve fibers are known by the Sanskrit names of Ida and Pingala. The first is related to the left nasal cavity, and the second to the right one. It is obvious that the first of these nadis, or channels, is of a lunar type. It is apparent that the second is of a solar nature. Many Gnostic students could be surprised by the fact that, even if Ida has a cold and lunar nature, it has its roots in the right testicle. Many disciples of the Gnostic movement would feel surprised by the fact that, in spite of Pingala being of a strictly solar type, it really starts in the left testicle. However, we should not be astonished, because everything in nature is based on the law of polarities. The right testicle finds its exact antipode in the left nasal cavity, and this is already demonstrated. The left testicle finds its perfect antipode in the right nasal cavity, and obviously, this is the way it must be. Esoteric physiology teaches that in the feminine sex, the two witnesses emerge from the ovaries. It is unquestionable that the order of this pair of olives of the temple becomes harmoniously inverted in women.
Ancient traditions that emerge from the deep night of all ages say that when the solar and lunar atoms of the Seminole system make contact in the tenebrae near the coccyx, then by simple electrical induction, a third force wakens up. I wish to refer to the marvelous fire of love. It is written in the old texts of the ancient wisdom that the inferior orifice in the medullary canal in common people is hermetically sealed. The seminal vapors open it so that the sacred fire of sexuality enters this way. Along the medullary canal, a marvelous set of varied channels can be found that interpenetrate without getting mixed up because they are situated in different dimensions. Let us remember the Shushumna and others, such as the Vajra, the Chitra, the Centralis, and the famous Brahmanadi. The fire of sexual delight ascends by this last one if we never commit the crime of spilling the semen. It is absurd to emphasize the mistaken belief that the erotic fire of all happiness starts the return trip towards the coccyx after the incarnation of being, the Jivatma, in the heart of man. It is a horrible untruth to affirm clumsily that the divine flame of love, after having enjoyed its union with Paramashiva, separates during the return journey by the initial path. Such a fatal return, the descent towards the coccyx, is only possible when the initiate spills the semen, when he falls down, fulminated by the terrible ray of the cosmic justice. The rise of the sexual fire by the medullary canal happens very slowly, according to the merits of the heart. The cardiac fires wisely control the miraculous ascent of the flame of love. Obviously, this erotic flame is not something automatic or mechanical, as many sincerely but mistakenly suppose. This serpentine fire is awakened exclusively by the sexual delight that is truthful and loving. The erotic flame of couples united by their personal convenience would never rise by their medullary canals. The ascent of the holy flame in the spines of adulterous men and women would be impossible. The fire of sexual delight would never rise in the spines of those who betray their guru. The sexual fire would never rise by the medullary canals of drunks, effeminates, lesbians, drug addicts, assassins, thieves, liars, slanderers, exploiters, the greedy, blasphemous, sacrilegious people, etc., etc., etc. The fire of sexual delight is like a wondrous serpent that emits, when awakened, a sound similar to that of a viper being egged on with a stick. The sexual fire, whose Sanskrit name is Kundalini, develops, revolutionizes, and ascends into the resplendent aura of the Maha Chohan. The ascent of the flame of glowing happiness along the spinal channel, from vertebra to vertebra, degree by degree, is actually very slow. It would never ascend spontaneously, as some persons who do not have the correct information mistakenly suppose. It is clear that the 33 degrees of the occult masonry correspond esoterically to the 33 spinal vertebrae. When the alchemist commits the crime of spilling the cup of Hermes, I am referring to seminal discharge, he obviously loses Masonic degrees because the fire of amorous delights descends one or more vertebrae, according to the magnitude of the fault. It is extremely difficult to recover lost degrees. It is written in the Cathedral of the Soul, however, that there is more joy for one sinner that repents than for 1,000 righteous people who have no need for repentance. In the teaching of love, we are always assisted by the Elohim. They advise and help us. The Adiamatic University of the Wise examines periodically the candidates who, after having renounced mammon, intellectualism, and material riches, enjoy wisely the delights of love in the nuptial bed. The key to the redemption is found in the medulla and the semen. And everything that does not take this path is in fact a waste of time. The serpentine fire, Kundalini, is twisted, like any snake, in 3.5 turns in a certain magnetic center situated in the coccyx at the base of the spine. When the sexual serpent awakens to initiate its progress inside and above,
we go through 6 transcendental mystical experiences that we can and should clearly define with 6 Sanskrit terms as follows. Ananda, certain spiritual happiness. Kampan, hypersensibility of an electrical and psychic type. Utthan, progressive increase of the self-consciousness, astral projection, transcendental mystical experiences in the superior worlds, etc. Gurni, intense yearnings for the divine. Murcha, states of lassitude, relaxation of the muscles and nerves during meditation in a natural and spontaneous manner. Nidra, a specific mode of dreaming that, combined with interior deep meditation, becomes a shining shamadhi, ecstasy. Unquestionably, the fire of love confers on us infinite transcendental powers. The sexual flame is a truth in both systems of belief, associated with the Vedas and with Jehovah. The sexual flame is the goddess of the word, worshipped by the wise men. When awakened, it confers illumination upon us. The erotic flame confers on us that divine wisdom that is not of the mind and is beyond time. She gives also the mukti of the final beatitude and the jhana of liberation. Die on Ice-io. Dionysio, Dionysus. Dividing into syllables this magic word, this mantra of wonders, extraordinarily becomes the voluntary transmutation of the libido during paradisiac coitus. Magic results of this mantra. Die. Intensified vibration of the creative organs. On. Intelligent movement of the creative energy in the whole of the sexual nervous system until being submerged in the consciousness. Ice. This mantric syllable reminds us of the Isis mysteries and their corresponding name, Isis. Obviously, the vowel I and the letter S, prolonged by means of a sweet and peaceful whistle, invokes the sexual serpent so that it ascends victoriously by the medullary spinal channel. Io, Isolde, the androgynous lunar solar being, Osiris Isis, glints from the deep bottom of all ages, terrifyingly divine. I, with its deep meaning, is certainly the lingam, phallus, the Hebrew, iod. O is the eternal feminine, the uterus, yoni, the famous Hebrew, he. Io, the integral transmutation of the libido takes place when we intone this last syllable of the magic word during the sexual moment. Thus, the igneous serpent of our magic powers awakens to start its exodus by the medullary channel. The maternal aspect of the sacred flame stands out, patent and clear, as in a serpentine form it ascends along the spine. Flame in a serpentine shape, divine sexual flame, most sacred mother kundalini. Outside the physical body, our cosmic mother, particular to each of us, since everybody has his own, always assumes the marvelous presence of a virgin mother. Once, no matter exactly when, I was outside the physical body and found myself with my sacred mother in the interior of a precious enclosure. After the usual embraces between son and mother, she sat down on a comfortable armchair opposite me. I took advantage of the opportunity to ask some very necessary questions. Am I doing well now, my mother? Yes, my son, you are doing well. Is it still necessary to practice sexual magic? Yes, you still need it. Is it possible that somebody, there in the physical world, can find self-realization without the need for sexual magic? The answer to this last question was very strong and clear. Impossible, my son. That is not possible.
I confess frankly and in plain language that I was amazed by these words from the adorable. I remember then, with supreme pain, the many pseudo-esotericists and pseudo-occultists truly yearning for the final liberation, but ignorant of the Sahaja Mithuna, the sexual magic, the marvelous key to the great arcanum. There is no doubt that the way to the abyss is paved with good intentions. This audiobook has been broken into multiple parts to make the download faster. You have reached the end of this section, but not the end of the complete audiobook. Please check your library for the next section of this audiobook. Chapter 9, GAIO. When the high priest sang the terrible mantram, IAO, in the Sanctum Sanctorum of the Temple of Solomon, the drums of the temple resounded to prevent the profane from hearing the sublime IAO. The great master, Uhirakocha, says in the Gnostic Church the following. Diodorus said, "Know ye that among all the gods, the most elevated is IAO. Hades is in the winter. Zeus begins in spring. Helios in summer, and in the autumn, IAO enters into activity, working constantly. IAO is Jovis Pater, Jupiter, whom the Jews unjustly call Yahweh. IAO offers the substantial wine of life, whilst Jupiter is a slave of the sun. I, igneous, fire, soul. A, aqua, water, substance. O, origo, cause, air, origin." Uhirakocha says, IAO is the name of God among the Gnostics. The divine spirit is symbolized by the vowel O, which is the eternal circle. The letter I symbolizes the internal being of each man, but both are interjoined with the letter A, the fulcrum. This is the powerful mantram, or magic word, which should be sung when we are practicing sexual magic with the priestess wife. The sound of these three powerful vowels should be prolonged in this way. I-A-O. That is to say, extending the sound of each vowel. One inhales whilst counting to 20, retains the breath for a count of 20, and then exhales the air, vocalizing the letter I, whilst exhaling one count to 20. Repeat the same with the letter A, then follow with the letter O. This is done 7 times. After, continue with the powerful archaic mantra, Kol la kol, Sol la sol, Zisar. Kol la kol makes the man-spirit vibrate. Sol la sol puts the terrestrial human personality in vibration. Zisar causes the astral of man to vibrate. These are very ancient mantra. The divine savior of the world, when he practiced with the priestess in the pyramid of Khephren, sang the powerful sacred mantram of fire with her, that is, Inri, the lord of all adoration practiced in Egypt with his Isis. He combined this mantram with the 5 vowels, I, E, O, U, A, Inri, Enri, Onro, Unru, Anra. The first is for clairvoyance. The second is for the magic ear. The third is for the chakra of the heart, center of intuition. The fourth is for the solar plexus, or telepathic center. The fifth is for the pulmonary chakras. The latter confer the power to remember past reincarnations. The mantram Inri and its 4 derivatives, applicable to the chakras, are vocalized, dividing them into 2 syllables, and then extending the sound of each one of the 4 magical letters. With these mantra, we can take sexual fire to the chakras during the practices of sexual magic. Returning now to IAO, which we have already said is the name of God amongst the Gnostics,
We add the following. The vowel I makes the pineal gland and the embryo of the soul, which every human being has incarnated, vibrate. The vowel A puts the physical vehicle into vibration, and the formidable O makes the testicles vibrate, transmuting marvelously the seminal liquor until it is converted into Christic energies, which ascend victoriously to the chalice, the cerebrum. The Gospel of St. John commences praising the Word. In the beginning was the Word, and the Word was with God, and the Word was God. The same was in the beginning with God. All things were made by Him, and without Him was not anything made that was made. In Him was I, and the I was the light of men. And the light shineth in the darkness, and the darkness comprehended it not. The word Juan, English, John, can be broken down into the five vowels thus, I-E-O-U-A, I-E-O-U-A-N, Juan. All of the Gospel of John is the Gospel of the Word. There are people who want to dissociate the divine word from sexual magic. This is absurd. Nobody can incarnate the word if they exclude sexual magic. Jesus, who is the very incarnation of the Word, Jesus, who is the very Word made flesh, taught sexual magic precisely in this same Gospel of St. John. It is now necessary to study the Gospel of St. John, chapter 3, verses 1 to 20. Let us see. There was a man of the Pharisees named Nicodemus, a ruler of the Jews. The same came to Jesus by night, and said unto him, Rabbi, we know that thou art a teacher come from God, for no man can do these miracles that thou dost, except God be with him. Jesus answered, and said unto him, Verily, verily, I say unto thee, except a man be born again, he cannot see the kingdom of God. We have here, dear reader, a sexual problem. To be born has been and always will be sexual. Nobody can be born of theories. We have never known the firstborn of any theory or of any hypothesis. To be born is not a question of beliefs. If only by believing in the Gospels we could be born, then why haven't all the students of the Bible been born? This matter of being born is not a question of believing or not believing. No child is born of beliefs. One is born of the sexual act. This is a sexual question. Nicodemus ignored the great arcanum, and in his ignorance answered, saying, How can a man be born when he is old? Can he enter the second time into his mother's womb and be born? Jesus answered, Verily, verily, I say unto thee, except a man be born of water and of the Spirit, he cannot enter into the kingdom of heaven. It is necessary, reader, that you know that the water of the gospel is the semen itself, and the Spirit is the fire. The Son of Man is born of water and of fire. This is absolutely sexual. That which is born of the flesh is flesh, and that which is born of the Spirit is spirit. Marvel not that I said unto thee, Ye must be born again. It is necessary for the Master to be born within our very selves. The wind bloweth where it listeth, and thou heareth the sound thereof, but canst not tell whence it cometh, and whither it goeth. So is everyone that is born of the Spirit. Really, he who is born of the Spirit shines for a moment, and then disappears amongst the multitudes. The multitudes cannot see the Superman. The Superman makes himself invisible to the multitudes, in the same way that the chrysalis cannot be the butterfly when it has flown away. So the normal and common man loses sight of the Superman. Nicodemus did not understand anything of this, and replying, said, How can these things be? Jesus answered and said unto him, Art thou a master of Israel, and knowest not these things? Really, Nicodemus knew the sacred scriptures because he was a rabbi,
but he did not know sexual magic, because Nicodemus was not initiated. Jesus continued, saying, "Verily, verily, I say unto thee, we speak that we do know, and testify that we have seen, and ye receive not our witness." Jesus gave testimony of that which he knew, that which he had seen, and that which he had experienced for himself. Jesus practiced sexual magic with a vestal in the pyramid of Khephren. In this way, he was born. That is how he prepared himself to incarnate the Christ. That is how he was able to incarnate the Christ in the Jordan. We all know that Jesus, after leaving Egypt, traveled through India, Tibet, Persia, etc., and then, upon returning to the Holy Land, received the Venustic initiation in the Jordan. When John baptized the Master, Jesus, then the Christ entered within the soul of the Master. The Christ was humanized. Jesus was diminished. That which is called the Son of Man, the Superman, results from this mixture, divine and human. If Jesus had not practiced sexual magic in Egypt, neither would he have been able to incarnate the Christ. He would have been a good master, but not the living model of the Superman. If I tell you of earthly things, and ye believe not, how shall ye believe if I tell you of heavenly things? With this, the great master confirms that he is speaking of terrestrial things, of the practice of sexual magic. Without this, one cannot be born. If people do not believe in terrestrial things, how can they believe in the celestial? And no man hath ascended up to heaven, but he that came down from heaven, even the Son of Man, which is in heaven. The eye cannot ascend to heaven because it has not descended from heaven. The I is Satan, and inevitably must be dissolved. This is the law. Speaking about the sacred serpent, the great master said, "And as Moses lifted up the serpent in the wilderness, even so must the Son of Man be lifted up." We need to lift the serpent upon the staff, as did Moses in the desert. This is a question of sexual magic, because Kundalini only ascends with sexual magic. Only in this way can we lift up the Son of Man, the Superman within ourselves. It is necessary that the Son of Man be lifted up, that whosoever believeth in him should not perish but have everlasting life. The rational homunculus, mistakenly called man, still does not have the authentic astral, mental, and causal vehicles. In reality, he is only a ghost. It is necessary to practice sexual magic, to live the path of the perfect matrimony, to engender the Christ astral, Christ mind, and Christ causal. For God so loved the world that he gave his only begotten Son, that whosoever believeth in him should not perish, but have everlasting life. For God sent not his Son into the world to condemn the world, but that the world through him might be saved. He that believeth in him is not condemned, but he that believeth not is condemned already, because he hath not believed in the name of the only begotten Son of God. We affirm that true faith and belief are demonstrated with facts. Whoever does not believe in sexual magic cannot be born, even though he says, "I believe in the Son of God." Faith without deeds is death. Whoever does not believe in sexual magic, as taught by Jesus to Nicodemus, does not believe in the Son of God. These people are lost. And this is the condemnation, that light is come into the world, and men loved darkness rather than light, because their deeds were evil. For everyone that doeth evil hateth the light, hates sexual magic, neither cometh to the light, lest his deeds should be reproved. But he that doeth truth cometh to the light, that his deeds may be made manifest, and that they are wrought in God. All this is textually from the sacred gospel according to St. John. It is necessary to be born in all planes.
What can a poor man or woman, full of theories, practicing exercises, etc., do without having been born in the astral? Of what use is it to work with the mind if we do not have our mental body? The human being should first engender his internal vehicles and then can truly practice what he wishes and study what he wishes. However, first we should engender the internal vehicles to have the right to incarnate the soul and, much later, the Word. When the legitimate astral is born, we become immortals in the world of 24 laws, the lunar world. When the authentic mental is born, we are immortalized in the world of 12 laws, the world of Mercury, or the mind. With the birth of the true causal vehicle, we acquire immortality in the world of 6 laws, the causal world, or that of Venus. When we reach these heights, we incarnate our human soul and we are transformed into true men. These Christic vehicles are born of sex. It is a sexual question. As above, so below. If the physical is born of sex, the superior vehicles are born of sex. Everyone who engenders his Christic vehicles incarnates his soul and speaks then the word of gold. This is the language of power which man spoke in that ancient land where the sons of fire were worshipped, and which was called Arcadia. This is the language which the entire universe speaks, a divine language and of awesome power. In that mysterious language, the angel of Babylon wrote the terrible Mene, Mene, Tekel, Upharsin, during the famous feast of Belshazzar. That same night, the sentence was carried out, and Babylon was destroyed, and the king died. Much has been said about the universal language, but we can only speak it if we incarnate the soul. Then the Kundalini blossoms on the fertile lips made word. When humanity left paradise because of having spilled the semen, then they forgot the divine language, which, like a river of gold, runs majestically through the dense forest of the sun. The roots of all languages belong to the divine primitive language. Sexual magic is the only existing path by which we can again speak the divine language. There is a close relationship between the sexual organs and the creative larynx. In the ancient mystery schools, the initiates were prohibited from relating the ancient antediluvian catastrophes for fear of evoking them and bringing them once again to manifestation. The ancient hierophants knew that there is an intimate relationship between the elements of nature and the word. The work entitled Logos, Mantram, Theurgy by the great Gnostic Rosicrucian master, Dr. Arnold Crum Heller, is a true jewel of occult wisdom. The great master concludes this work stating the following. In ancient times, there was a mystery school in which there was a ring on which was engraved the image of Iris and Serapis united by a snake. Dr. Crum Heller adds, here I synthesize all that I have said in this book. In the 8th lesson of the Zodiacal Course, Dr. Crum Heller wrote a paragraph that scandalized many self-proclaimed experts. They, after the death of the master, tried to adulterate this paragraph, each in their own way, to accord with their theories. Let us now transcribe that paragraph, just as Master Huhirakocha wrote it. Let us see. Instead of coitus, which reaches orgasm, one should, in profound reflection, lavish sweet embraces, amorous words, and delicate caresses, maintaining the mind constantly separated from animal sexuality, sustaining the most pure spirituality, as if the act were a true religious ceremony. Nevertheless, the man can and must introduce the penis and maintain it in the feminine sexual organ, so that for both a divine sensation, full of joy, ensues, which can last for hours. Withdrawing the moment the orgasm approaches, to avoid the ejaculation of the semen.
Thus, each time, they shall have a greater desire to caress each other. This can be repeated as often as desired without causing tiredness. In fact, on the contrary, it is the magic key to daily rejuvenation, to maintain a healthy body and prolonging life, since this constant magnetization is a fountain of health. We know that with ordinary magnetism, the one who magnetizes conveys currents to the subject, and if the former has these forces developed, he is able to heal the latter. The transmission of a magnetic current is done ordinarily via the hands or via the eyes. But it is necessary to say that there is no more powerful conductor than the virile member and the vulva, which are 1,000 times more powerful, 1,000 times superior to the others as receptive organs. If many people practice this, then they spread force and success in their surroundings to those who come into commercial or social contact with them. But in the divine, sublime magnetization to which we refer, both men and women magnetize each other, reciprocally being one for the other as a musical instrument, which, when plucked, bursts forth with sounds of sweet and mystical harmony. The strings of this instrument are spread throughout the body, and it is principally the lips and the fingers that make them vibrate, provided that the utmost purity presides over the act. It is this which makes us magicians in that supreme moment. Until here, the words of Dr. Krum Heller. This is the path of initiation. By this path, we reach the incarnation of the Word. We can be Rosicrucian, theosophical, or spiritualist students. We can practice yoga, and there is no doubt that in all this there are marvelous works and magnificent esoteric practices. But if we do not practice sexual magic, neither will we engender the Christ astral, nor the Christ mind, nor the Christ will. Without sexual magic, we cannot be born again. Practice what you wish. Study in the school that you most enjoy. Pray in the temple that pleases you most. But practice sexual magic. Live the path of the perfect matrimony. We are not against any holy religion, nor against any school, order, or sect. All those sacred institutions are necessary, but we advise you to live the path of the perfect matrimony. The perfect matrimony is not opposed to religious life or to esoteric practices of holy yoga. The Gnostic movement is made up of people from all religions, schools, lodges, sects, orders, etc., etc. Remember, dear reader, the sacred jewel with its IAO. IAO is hidden in GAIO. Work with IAO. The priest, the master of every lodge, the disciple of yoga. All will achieve birth. They will all achieve the conservation of their true chastity if they practice sexual magic. Blessed be IAO. Blessed be sexual magic, and blessed be the perfect matrimony. The synthesis of all religions, schools, orders, and yogas is found in sexual magic. Any system of self-realization without sexual magic is incomplete and therefore of no use. Christ and sexual magic form the supreme practical synthesis of all religions. This audiobook has been broken into multiple parts to make the download faster. You have reached the end of this section, but not the end of the complete audiobook. Please check your library for the next section of this audiobook. Chapter 8: The X-Personality and Quantum Theory. The sparkle of the atoms is due to the packets of energy called quanta. In the diamond, the quanta move at half their speed, decreasing their speed in a progressive manner in the air, water, and earth. An atom is like a vibrometer that produces waves with velocities of their own according to their type.
The emotional attachment of the disembodied diminishes the velocity of the quanta in such a manner that the ex-personality of the deceased can be accessible to the retina of a living person. Then, the personality of the deceased person remains palpable. The Garcia Pena case. On a certain day, I found myself on the Cinco de Mayo Street in Mexico City with an old friend. I greeted him, raising my arm, and I continued on my way. A few days later, I met a relative of my friend, and, to my surprise, he told me that Mr. Garcia Pena, the one whom I had greeted, had died 2 months ago. Undoubtedly, this friend's ex-personality, attached to this world in which we live, made itself tangible, repeating the same actions that he was mechanically accustomed to. It is indubitable that a close relationship exists between the energetic and atomic personality and the quanta, which possess their own vibratory frequency. The disembodied, due to their emotional attachment to this three-dimensional world, customarily decrease the quantum vibration of their personalities in an unconscious manner, thus making themselves palpable and perceptible. When the quanta are fast, they are not perceived. When they are too slow, they are not perceived either. Normally, the quanta travel at the velocity of light and in a circle. The secret of time is hidden in the atom. The concept of time is negative. No one could demonstrate the velocity of time. It cannot be disclosed in a laboratory. We, between one event and another, place the time concept. The proof is in the great number of different calendars. What decreases the velocity of the quanta is the attitude that we have at a given instant. In spiritualistic meetings, the same phenomena of the quanta occurs. The processes of the cosmos is carried out in an eternal now. The rising and setting of the sun is carried out in an eternal instant. We should develop our own way of thinking. From the energetic point of view, each of us is a mathematical point that agrees to serve as a vehicle to specific values, whether they are positive or negative. Image, values, and identity in someone who annihilated the ego are positive. Death ought to be considered as a mathematical subtraction. Reincorporation. Reincorporation is the new principle that explains the incessant incorporation of values in mathematical points. Energy is indestructible. I do not believe that the quanta can be destroyed, but it is possible to manage to transform them. Every man who likes the psychological revolution should reflect on all that the quantum phenomena is, in order to extract from it the cell concept and the evident self-reflection of the being. The study of the quanta can be carried out by the one who lives mental dynamics in his own flesh, and that, with it, has emancipated the mind. Super-discipline. The super-discipline and perfection of the physical body is achieved by means of naturopathic medicine. When a super-discipline exists, it is obvious that we will be able to obtain direct wisdom from the archaeological documents. By having a super-discipline, we will comprehend and accept that we have to take life as a gymnasium at will. Great triumphs await the one who subjects himself to a super-discipline. Those who live the super-discipline will have to be strong in order to bear the solitude of the path. Evident self-reflection. In order to comprehend evident self-reflection, one needs to study the Epistle of James, which is for those who work in the great work, in the revolution of the dialectic. It is necessary for the great work and the psychological work to be supported with faith, because faith is manifested in deeds. The one who knows how to handle the tongue will dominate the body and will dominate others, and thereby will be marching in an ascending manner in the great work and in the psychological work. As we advance in the practice of these psychological teachings, we should avoid falling into another psychological error, which is that of becoming boastful. We should also not become conceited in order to triumph in the great work and in evident self-reflection.

Chapter 6. Life. In the field of practical life, we discover astonishing contrasts. Wealthy people with a magnificent residence and with many friends sometimes suffer terribly. Humble proletarians of picks and shovels or middle-class people often live in complete happiness. Many multimillionaires suffer from sexual impotence, and rich matrons cry bitterly due to their husbands' infidelities. In this day and age, the rich people of the earth look like vultures in golden cages. They cannot live without bodyguards. Statesmen drag chains. They are never free. Wherever they go, they are surrounded by people armed to the teeth. Let us study this situation in more detail. We need to know what life is. Everyone is free to think as he likes. Regardless of whatever people say, indeed, nobody knows anything. Life is a problem that no one understands. When people want to freely tell us the story of their life, they quote events, names and surnames, dates, etc., and feel satisfaction when telling their stories. Those wretched people ignore that their stories are incomplete because events, names, and dates are merely the outer aspect of the movie. The inner aspect is missing. It is urgent to know states of consciousness. Each event is complemented with this or that psychological state. The states are internal, and the events are external. So, external events are not everything. Let it be understood that internal states are good or bad disposition, preoccupation.

depression, superstition, fear, suspicion, mercy, self-commiseration, overestimation of oneself, states of one's sentiments of happiness, states of pleasure, etc. Unquestionably, internal states can correspond exactly to external events. They can be originated by the latter, or they cannot have any relationship with them whatsoever. In every case, states and events are different. Events do not always correspond exactly to compatible states. A pleasant event can be unrelated to its internal state. An unpleasant event could be unrelated with its internal state. When long-awaited events finally take place, we often feel that something is missing. Certainly, the corresponding internal state, which should have been combined with the external event, was missing. Many times, an unexpected event comes to be the one that has provided us with the best moments. This audiobook has been broken into multiple parts to make the download faster. You have reached the end of this section, but not the end of the complete audiobook. Please check your library for the next section of this audiobook. Chapter 9, The Dionysian Wave. Unquestionably, Mammon and Dionysus will never be able to be reconciled, being incompatible both in their form and their content. In an irrefutable axiomatic manner, we can and must define Mammon as being of two terms: A. Intellectualism. B. Money, gold, riches. Correctly, and in a blunt and definitive manner, we must define a Dionysus as follows: A. Voluntary transmutation of the sexual libido. B. Mystical transcendental ecstasy. It is appropriate to cite now, among the grandeurs of this poor pygmy of a humanity, that date and hour, February 4th, 1962, between 2 and 3 p.m., in which all the planets of our solar system got together in a supreme cosmic council, precisely in the brilliant constellation of Aquarius, to initiate the new era surrounded by the august thundering of thought. From that memorable date, and under the regency of Uranus, the very venerable and most worthy Lord of Aquarius, the Dionysian wave vibrates intensely in the whole of nature. The following transcendental news should be emphasized: that this planet has been, is, and always will be the brilliant heavenly body that rules and governs intellectually the sexual endocrine glands. Now you can understand by yourself the intrinsic cause that at this moment gives rise to the intensive Dionysian vibration. The concrete fact that the Earth dwellers, in their overwhelming majority, did not rise up to the occasion and were incapable of polarizing that wave positively is evident and obvious. To define the two aspects, positive, negative, of this cosmic vibration is urgent, pressing, and indispensable. Positive Dionysian pole: subliminal sexual pleasure, voluntary transmutation of the entity of the semen, awakened consciousness, objective knowledge, superlative intuition, transcendental music by the great classical masters, etc. Negative Dionysian pole: sexual degeneration, all kinds of infrasexualism, homosexuality, lesbianism, demonic pleasures in the infernal worlds by means of drugs, mushrooms, alcohol, infernal music like that of the new wave, etc., etc., etc. It is urgent to understand deeply the intimate processes of the two poles of the Dionysian wave. As a living example of such a diametrically opposed pair of poles corresponding to the above-mentioned undulation, it is appropriate here to cite as illustration two contemporary revolutionary movements. In a delicate way, I want to refer clearly and without hesitation to the Universal International Christian Gnostic Movement, and also to the obverse of the Dionysian metal, known by the sadly famous name of the Hippie Movement. Unquestionably, these two psychological antipodes are, per se,
an unmistakable living demonstration of the pair of opposite poles of the tremendous Dionysian vibration. Having arrived judiciously at this part of the present chapter, the need for a didactic confrontation becomes inevitable. When one is trying to experience what is the truth, the reality, then Dionysian inebriation, ecstasy, shamati are obviously indispensable. Such an exhalation is 100% possible by means of the technique of meditation. Psychedelia is different. This term should be translated as follows: psyche, soul, delia, drug. Being more specific, we shall say, psychedelia is the antithesis of meditation. The drug hell is in the interior of the planetary organism in which we live, under the same skin of the Earth's crust. The hallucinatory mushrooms, pills, LSD, marijuana, etc., etc., etc., evidently intensify the vibratory capabilities of the subjective powers. But it is clear that they will never be able to awaken the consciousness. Drugs fundamentally alter the sexual genes. This has been scientifically demonstrated. As a consequence of such negative genetic mutations, the evident result is the birth of monstrous children. Meditation and psychedelia are incompatible, opposite, antagonistic. They will never be able to blend with each other. Unquestionably, these two factors of the Dionysian inebriation indicate and point to a psychological rebellion.

Gnostics and hippies got fed up with the vain intellectualism of Mammon, got fed up with so many theories, arrived at the conclusion that the mind is worthless as an instrument for research. Zen, Nana Yoga, this is superlative. There are, inside us, in latent state, faculties of cognition infinitely superior to the mind. Through them, we can experiment in direct form with what is real, that which does not belong to time. The hippie movement preferred the drug hell. It undoubtedly defined itself perversely. We Gnostics, totally disillusioned by Mammon's futile intellectualism, drink the wine of meditation in the glass of perfect concentration. Psychological changes, radical and deep, become urgent when the villains of the mind disillusion us. It is necessary to go back to the starting point. Only in this way is a radical transformation possible. Sexology? Oh God and Hail Mary! Puritans are horrified by this subject. It is written in letters of fire in the scriptures that sex is a stumbling block and a rock of scandal. The evidence stands out that we are not the children of any theory, school, or sect. At the bare source of our existence, we just find a man, a woman, and a coitus. We are born naked. Somebody cut our umbilical cord. We cry and then look for the maternal breast. Clothes? Schools? Theories? Erudition? Money? Etc., etc., etc. All this came afterwards as an extra. Beliefs of all types exist everywhere. However, the only force that can transform us in an integral and unitotal manner is that one that has brought us into existence. I wish to refer to the creative energy of the first instant, sexual potency. By logical consequence, the amorous delight, the erotic enjoyment, is the greatest happiness. To know how to copulate wisely is indispensable when one yearns sincerely for a definitive psychological change. The hippies had a presentiment of all this when they rebelled against Mammon. However, they took the wrong road and did not know how to synchronize with the positive pole of Dionysus. We Gnostics are different. We know how to enjoy. We like to transmute and sublimate the libido. This is not a crime. The hippie movement marches resolutely by the involutive descending road of infrasexuality. The Universal International Gnostic Christian movement moves forward victoriously by the ascending path of the suprasexual. This audiobook has been broken into multiple parts to make the download faster. You have reached the end of this section, but not the end of the complete audiobook. Please check your library for the next section of this audiobook. Lesson 6. It is necessary that you have three things in life: food, clothing, and shelter. We should not be hungry. We need to eat. We should not be poorly dressed. It is necessary to dress well. It is not fair to live our entire life paying rent for an apartment. We need to have a good house that is our own. Reflect on all this. It is urgent for you to comprehend the need to live better without falling into the sin of covetousness. In our previous lesson, we said that it is necessary to distinguish between necessity and covetousness. It is necessary to know where necessity ends and where covetousness begins. You need to learn how to make a good impression on other people. This is a very delicate art. Many ladies dress very well, sometimes with excessive luxury, and wear very valuable rings on their hands, and yet, in spite of everything, they do not make a good impression on others. Many gentlemen wear very expensive suits and drive the latest model cars, and yet they fail many times for not knowing how to make a good impression on people. The president of Colombia, Dr. Olaya Herrera, controlled his people with his eternal smile. Every smile of the president represented millions of dollars. We men know that the smile of a woman is worth more to us than all the furs and diamonds that they wear. A woman with a captivating smile makes great impressions on men. The smile of sincerity and the perfume of courtesy achieve true miracles in the business world.
It is urgent to distinguish between the smile of sincerity and the mechanical smile. The smile of sincerity comes from the very bottom of the soul. The mechanical smile is hypocritical and tenebrous. It is the grimace of the devil. In man, there are two factors in disagreement, the soul and the devil. The soul is divine, the devil is malevolent. Every good action is of the soul, every bad action is of the devil. When you knock on a door so that it will be opened, the head of the house can ask you many times, "Who is it?" Then you answer, "I." This I, this myself, is precisely the devil in us. Clairvoyants see this I, like the very horrible fluid entity that lives within the human body. This entity also leaves the body during sleep and travels very far, wherever it is taken by its desires and passions. The soul is not the I. The soul is the being. Distinguish between the being and the I. The being is the soul. The I is Satan within us. Your body neither thinks nor desires. The body is only a suit, a robe. You think with the mind, and the mind is a vehicle of the soul. However, when we are evil, the mind becomes a vehicle of the devil. The diabolic mind wants wars, creates conflicts, problems, wants vices, alcoholic drinks, adulteries, fornication, covetousness, hypocrisy, etc. The bee enjoys working. The ant is happy working. Learn to enjoy and derive pleasure from your work. When a store employee enjoys his work, he radiates mental waves of success and progress. Then the sales increase and the employer is happy with his employee and does not want him to leave. Be concerned about the success of the business where you work. It is necessary that you earn your employer's affection. Learn to smile sincerely. Learn to enjoy work. If you want people to feel happy with you, it is necessary that you feel happy with others. If you do not feel happy with your job, if you do not feel like smiling, we advise you to listen to good music. Remember that music does miracles. So, in this way, you will also be able to change your character. When we listen to good music, when we spend long intervals absorbed in listening to good music, we elevate our mind to higher levels of consciousness. The mind radiates waves that travel through space, and these waves pass from one brain to the next. A proof of the reality of these waves is found in telepathy. Many times, when we walk on the street and all of a sudden the memory of someone strikes us, it so happens that we meet the very person we remembered. That is telepathy. We attract that person's mental waves, and at the same time, they reach us. We have an authentic wireless system in our organism. The pineal gland, situated in the inferior part of the brain, is the thought-transmitting center, and the solar plexus, situated in the umbilical region, is the receptive antenna. The pineal gland is the seat of the soul, the window of Brahma through which the soul enters and leaves the body. The pineal gland is a small reddish-gray organ. This gland secretes a hormone that regulates the development of the sexual organs. After maturity, this gland degenerates into a non-secreting fibrous tissue. The pineal gland is a jigsaw puzzle of the wise, the thought-transmitting center. This gland is developed in the great geniuses of science, art, philosophy, etc., and it is totally atrophied in idiots. Great businessmen and individuals who usually have great success in their business commonly have this gland well developed. The pineal gland is intimately related to the sexual organs. The strength of the pineal gland depends on sexual strength. The man or woman who foolishly wastes his or her sexual energy fails in business because their pineal gland becomes atrophied. A weakened pineal gland cannot forcefully radiate mental waves. The result is failure. Be prudent. Do not waste your sexual energies foolishly. The Bible says, "Thou shalt not commit fornication." Fulfill this sixth commandment. Save your sexual energies, and in this way you will fortify your pineal gland and inevitably succeed.
In this manner, you will be able to radiate your mental waves with strength, power, and glory. These mental waves, after having arrived at the receptive center, the solar plexus of other people who come in contact with you, will give you the success that you seek. Be triumphant. Always smile full of sincerity. Live happily. Work with pleasure, and the world will be yours. Luck will smile on you from everywhere. Practice. In front of a mirror, contemplate your face closely, and then pray in this manner. My soul, you should succeed. My soul, you should overcome Satan. My soul, take over my mind, my sentiments, my life. You should keep the guardian of the threshold far away from me. You should overcome him. You should take power over me totally. Amen. Amen. Amen. Say this prayer 7 times, and then observe in the mirror your eyes, your pupils, the center of your pupils, the retina of your eyes, and imagine them charged with light, strength, and power. It is necessary that you try to mentally penetrate the interior of your eyes, reflected in the mirror. It is necessary for you to try to see with your imagination the center of those reflected eyes, the beauty of your soul. It is necessary for you to exclaim, saying, "Oh, my soul, I want to see you. I want to see you. I want to see you." Intensely persevere daily with this exercise. Do your exercise every night before going to sleep. With this exercise, you will develop clairvoyance. Practice for 10 minutes daily. That is all. Clairvoyance. It is necessary that you know that a sixth sense exists. This sixth sense is clairvoyance. This faculty resides in the pineal gland. When you develop clairvoyance, you will be able to read others' thoughts, like reading from an open book. When you become clairvoyant, you will be able to see the soul of people. When you become clairvoyant, you will be able to see the eye of people, and then you will comprehend that the soul is not the eye, that the eye is Satan in us. Clairvoyance allows us to see what lies beyond death. You will develop clairvoyance totally with the exercises that we will give you. You should practice these exercises. We want you to write us, communicating all your impressions to us. This audiobook has been broken into multiple parts to make the download faster. You have reached the end of this section, but not the end of the complete audiobook. Please check your library for the next section of this audiobook. Chapter 5, Normal Sexuality. Let it be understood that by people of normal sexuality, we mean those who do not have any kind of sexual conflict. The sexual energy is divided into 3 distinct types. First, the energy related to reproduction of the species and the general health of the physical body. Second, the energy related to the spheres of thought, feeling, and will. Third, the energy related to the divine spirit of man. Really, sexual energy is without any doubt the most subtle and powerful energy normally produced and transmitted through the human organism. Everything that man is, including the 3 spheres of thought, feeling, and will, is nothing other than the precise result of the different modifications of the sexual energy. Due to the tremendously subtle and powerful nature of the sexual energy, the control and storage of this energy certainly proves to be difficult. Furthermore, its presence represents a source of immense power, which, if one does not know how to manage it, can lead to a real catastrophe. In the organism, there are certain channels through which this powerful energy should normally circulate. When this energy infiltrates the delicate mechanism of other functions, then the violent result is disaster. In this way, many very delicate centers of the human organism are damaged, and as a result, the individual in fact becomes an infrasexual. Every negative mental attitude can lead directly or indirectly
to these violent and destructive catastrophes of the sexual energy. The hatred of sex, hatred of the arcanum AZF, revulsion, repugnance towards sex, an aversion to sex, the underestimation of sex, passionate jealousies, fear of sex, sexual cynicism, sexual sadism, obscenity, pornography, sexual brutality, etc., etc., turn the human being into an infrasexual. Sex is the creative function by means of which the human being is a true god. Normal sexuality results from complete harmony and concordance of all the other functions. Normal sexuality gives us the power to create healthy children, or to create in a world of art or the sciences. Every negative mental attitude towards sex produces infiltrations of this powerful energy into other functions, provoking dreadful catastrophes, the inevitable result of which is infrasexuality. Every negative attitude of the mind impels the sexual energy and compels it to circulate through channels and systems appropriate for the mental and volitive energies, or any other types of energy less powerful than the sexual energy. The result is disastrous, because those types of channels and systems, being unable to withstand the tremendous voltage of the extremely powerful energy of sex, overheat and bum out, as does a cable that is too thin and fine when a high-tension electric current passes through it. When man and woman unite sexually in the perfect matrimony, they are in those moments of delight, true ineffable gods. Man and woman united sexually form a perfect divine androgyny, a male-female Elohim, a terribly divine divinity. The two halves separate from the dawn of life, unite for an instant to create. That is ineffable, sublime. This is a thing of paradise. The sexual energy is dangerously volatile and potentially explosive. During the secret act, during sexual ecstasy, the couple is surrounded by this tremendous and terribly divine energy. In these moments of supreme joy and of ardent kisses that fire the depth of the soul, we can retain this marvelous light to completely purify and transform ourselves. When we spill the glass of Hermes, when the loss occurs, the light of the gods departs, leaving open the doors so that the red and sanguineous light of Lucifer can enter the home. The enchantment disappears, and disillusion and disenchantment arrive. After a little while, the man and woman begin the path of adultery. Their home has become an inferno. It is a characteristic of nature to mobilize enormous reserves of creative energy to create any cosmos. However, of its enormous reserves, it only uses an infinitesimal quantity to carry out its creations. Thus, man loses 6 or 7 million spermatozoa in a seminal ejaculation. However, only 1 infinitesimal spermatozoon is needed to engender a child. In Lemuria, no human being ejaculated the semen. Then, the couples united sexually in the temples to create. In those instances, the lunar hierarchies knew how to use 1 spermatozoon and 1 ovum to create without the necessity of reaching orgasm and seminal ejaculation. No one spilled the semen. The sexual act was a sacrament that could only be realized within the temple. Woman, in that age, gave birth to children without pain, and the serpent arose victoriously through the medullary channel. In that age, man had not left Eden. The whole of nature obeyed him, and he knew neither pain nor sin. It was the tenebrous Lucifer who taught man how to spill the semen. The original sin of our first parents was the crime of spilling the semen, that is, fornication. When the man of paradise fornicated, he then entered the kingdom of the Lucifers. The man of today is luciferic.
It is absurd to spill 6 or 7 million spermatozoa when only one is needed to create. One single spermatozoon escapes easily from the sexual glands without the need to spill the semen. When man returns to the point of departure, when he reestablishes the sexual system of Eden, the sacred serpent of Kundalini will arise victoriously again to convert us into gods. The sexual system of Eden is normal sexuality. The sexual system of the Luciferic man is absolutely abnormal. Not only does one fornicate physically, there is also fornication in the mental and astral worlds. Those who engage in lustful conversations, those who read pornographic magazines, those who attend cinemas where they show passionate erotic films, waste enormous reserves of sexual energy. These poor people use the finest and most delicate matter of sex, wasting it miserably in the satisfaction of their brutal mental passions. Sexual fantasy produces impotence of a psychosexual type. People with that kind of illness have normal erections. They are apparently normal men. But in the moment in which they try to connect the penis and the vulva, the erection abates, making the phallus fall, leaving the man in the most horrible state of desperation. They have lived in sexual fantasy, and when they really find themselves facing the crude sexual reality, which has nothing to do with fantasy, they become confused and are unable to properly respond to reality. The sexual sense is formidably subtle and tremendously rapid, thanks to its very fine and imponderable energy. The molecular level in which the sexual sense manifests is millions of times faster than thought waves. The logical mind and the fantasy are stumbling blocks for the sexual sense. When the logical mind, with all its reasoning, or when sexual fantasy, with all its erotic illusions, wants to control the sexual sense or channel it into their illusions, then it is inevitably destroyed. The logical mind and sexual fantasy destroy the sexual sense when they try to put it at their service. Psychosexual impotence is the most terrifying tragedy that can afflict fanatical men and women, or the purely rational type of person. The struggle of many monks, nuns, anchorites, pseudo-yogis, etc., etc., to entrap sex in their religious fanaticism, to confine it in the prison of their penitences, to muzzle it or sterilize it, to prohibit all creative manifestation, etc., etc., converts the fanatic into a slave of his own passions, into a slave of sex, incapable of thinking of anything other than sex. Such people are sexual fanatics, the degenerates of infrasexuality. These people discharge themselves every night with revolting nocturnal emissions, or contract homosexual vices, or masturbate miserably. To want to imprison sex is like wanting to trap the sun. A man like this is the most abject slave of sex, and with neither benefit nor real pleasure. A man like this is an unhappy sinner. A woman like this is a sterile mule, a vile slave of that which she wants to enslave, sex. The enemies of the Holy Spirit are people of the abyss. For these people, it would have been better had they not been born, or had a rock been tied to their neck and thrown to the bottom of the ocean. The human being must learn to live sexually. The age of sex, the new era of Aquarius, has arrived. The planet Uranus controls the sexual glands and is the regent of the constellation of Aquarius. Thus, sexual alchemy is in fact the science of the new age of Aquarius. Sexual magic will be officially accepted in the universities of the new Aquarian era. Those who presume themselves to be messengers of the new age of Aquarius and yet hate the Arcanum AZF prove to the utmost that they are really imposters, because the new Aquarian era is governed by the regent of sex. This regent is the planet Uranus.
the sexual energy is the finest energy of the infinite cosmos. Sexual energy can transform us into angels or into demons. The image of the truth is found in the sexual energy. The cosmic design of Adam, Christ, is deposited in the sexual energy. The Son of Man, the Superman, is born of normal sex. The Superman who could never be born of infrasexuals. The kingdom of infrasexuals is the abyss. The Greek poet Homer said, "It is better to him a beggar on earth than a king in the empire of shadows." This empire is the tenebrous world of the infrasexuals. This audiobook has been broken into multiple parts to make the download faster. You have reached the end of this section, but not the end of the complete audiobook. Please check your library for the next section of this audiobook.

Chapter 10, Order and Esoteric Discipline. The Gnostic must be temperate. He must not slander people. He should not be gluttonous or lazy. As a rule, the Gnostic must retire to the bedroom at 10 p.m. daily in order to practice internal meditation. The Gnostic must rise at dawn in order to practice all of his esoteric exercises. The Gnostic must be clean, tidy, decent, honest, and upright person. He should always be punctual and happy, never angry with anyone, nor should he be against anyone in any way. The devotee should shower or wash himself daily, and he should dress presentably. The Gnostic who never washes himself or is in great disorder causes damage to humanity in such a way that with his bad taste may drive people away from the Gnostic studies. For example, people may say, "If this is what Gnostics are like, I don't want to enter into these studies. I don't want to degenerate myself," etc. The Gnostic must not be a fanatic. We must study everything to reject the useless and accept the useful. Gnosis is not against any religion, school, order, or sect. We have fought for the moral purification of many religions, schools, orders, and sects. We have never been against any religion, school, or sect. We know that humanity is divided into groups, and that each group needs its own system of particular instruction. All religions, schools, orders, and sects are precious pearls that are strung on the golden thread of divinity. We must build churches in order to serve all religions without distinction of names or creeds. Truly, all religions are ineffable and divine. All religions, schools, orders, and sects are necessary. Religious jealousy is equivalent to passionate jealousy. It is a shame to be religiously jealous. The Gnostic brother or sister must overcome such jealousy, for it is a very vulgar passion. The Gnostic movement is structured for people of all religions, schools, orders, and sects. Nexoneuritis is a very terrible sickness of the soul. In this epoch, people have become neurotic. Neurosis is satanic. We must cultivate sweetness, patience, and love. We must educate our children with wisdom and love. We must cultivate in our homes happiness, sweetness, and love, because we must know that neurosis damages the lotus flowers of the soul. We must teach our children with examples. We should always be happy and joyous. Gnostic homes should be sanctuaries of love and happiness. Neurotic shouts and screams, weeping and crying, destroy happiness. Thus, the white dove of love leaves the heart forever. This is the disgrace of many homes. Live with wisdom and love. This audiobook has been broken into multiple parts to make the download faster. You have reached the end of this section, but not the end of the complete audiobook. Please check your library for the next section of this audiobook. Chapter 19, Initiation. Initiation is your own life. If you want initiation, write it upon a staff. Whoever has understanding, let him understand, because here is wisdom. Initiation is neither bought nor sold. Avoid those schools that give initiations by correspondence. Avoid all those who sell initiations. Initiation is something very intimate and is of the soul. The I does not receive initiations. Those who say, "I have so many initiations, I have such and such degrees," are liars and fakes, because the I does not receive initiations or degrees. There are 9 initiations of minor mysteries, and 5 important initiations of major mysteries. It is the soul that receives the initiations. This is a very intimate matter, something that one should not go about speaking of, nor should it be told to anyone. All the initiations and degrees that many schools of the physical world confer really have no value in the superior worlds. The masters of the White Lodge only recognize as genuine the legitimate initiations of the soul. That is completely internal. The disciple can ascend the 9 arcades,
pass through all the 9 initiations of minor mysteries without having worked in the Arcanum AZF, sexual magic. Nevertheless, it is important to enter the major mysteries without sexual magic, the Arcanum AZF. In Egypt, everyone who reached the 9th sphere would inevitably receive by word of mouth the terrible secret of the great Arcanum, the most powerful Arcanum, the Arcanum AZF. The Guardian of the Threshold. The first trial that the candidate has to face is the trial of the Guardian of the Threshold. This is the reflection of the eye, the intimate depths of the eye. Many are they who fail this terrible trial. In the internal worlds, the candidate has to invoke the Guardian of the Threshold. A terrifying electrical hurricane precedes the terrible apparition. The larva of the threshold is armed with a terrible hypnotic power. In fact, this monster has all the horrible ugliness of our own sins. It is the living mirror of our own evils. The struggle is terrible. Face to face, hand to hand combat. If the guardian wins, the candidate becomes enslaved by the horrible monster. If the candidate is victorious, the monster of the threshold flees, terrified. Then a metallic sound shakes the universe, and the candidate is received in the chamber of the children. This reminds us of that phrase of the Hierophant, Jesus the Christ. Except ye become as little children, ye shall not enter into the kingdom of heaven. In the chamber of the children, the candidate is welcomed by the holy masters. The happiness is immense because a human being has entered the path of initiation. The entire college of initiates, children, congratulates the candidate. The candidate has defeated the first guardian. This trial takes place in the astral world. The second guardian. The guardian of the threshold has a second aspect, the mental aspect. We should know that the mind of man is still not human. It is in the animal stage. In the mental plane, each person has the animal physiognomy that corresponds with his character. There, the astute is a real fox. The passionate appear as a dog or as a he-goat, etc., etc. The encounter with the guardian of the threshold in the plane of the mind is even more frighteningly horrible than in the astral plane. Really, the second guardian is the great guardian of the threshold of the world. The struggle with the second guardian is usually very horrible. It is the candidate who must invoke the second guardian in the mental plane. He comes, preceded by the horrifying electrical hurricane. If the candidate is victorious, he is received with a warm welcome in the chamber of the children in the mental plane. If he fails, he remains enslaved by the horrible monster. All our mental crimes are personified in this larva. The third guardian. The encounter with the third guardian takes place in the world of the will. The demon of the ill will is the most terrible of the three. People do their personal will. The masters of the White Lodge do only the will of the Father, on earth as it is in heaven. When the candidate is victorious in the third trial, he is again welcomed in the chamber of the children. The music is ineffable. The festivity solemn. The Hall of Fire. After the candidate has triumphed in the three basic trials of the Guardian of the Immense Region, he must then enter the Hall of Fire. There, the flames purify his internal vehicles. The Trials of Fire, Air, Water, and Earth. In the ancient Egypt of the Pharaohs, these four trials had to be faced valiantly in the physical world. Now, the candidates have to pass these four trials in the supersensitive worlds. The Trial of the Fire. This trial is to prove the serenity and sweetness of the candidate. The wrathful and choleric inevitably fail this trial. The candidate is persecuted, insulted, wronged, etc. Many are they who react violently and return to the physical body, having failed completely. The victorious are received in the chamber of the children and are welcomed with delightful music.
the music of the spheres. The flames horrify the weak. The trial of the air. Those who despair because they lose something or someone, those who fear poverty, those who are not willing to lose what they love most, fail in the trial of the fire. The candidate is thrown into the depths of a precipice. The weak cry out and return terrified to the physical body. The victorious are received in the chamber of the children with celebration and welcome. The trial of the water. The great trial of the water is really terrible. The candidate is thrown into the ocean and believes himself to be drowning. Those who do not know how to adapt to the various social conditions of life, those who do not know how to live among the poor, those who, after being shipwrecked in the ocean of life, reject struggle and prefer to die, they, the weak, inevitably fail in the trial of the water. The victorious are received in the chamber of the children with cosmic festivities. The trial of the earth. We must learn to take advantage from the worst adversities. The worst adversities bring us the best opportunities. We should learn to smile before all adversity. That is the law. Those who succumb to pain before the adversities of existence cannot victoriously pass the trial of the earth. In the superior worlds, the candidate finds himself between two enormous mountains that menacingly close in on him. If the candidate screams with horror, he returns to the physical body, having failed. If he is serene, he is victorious and is received in the chamber of the children with great festivity and immense happiness. The initiations of minor mysteries. When the candidate is successful in all the introductory trials to the path, he has every right to enter the minor mysteries. Each of the 9 initiations of minor mysteries are received in the intimate consciousness. If the student has a good memory, he can bring to the physical brain the memory of those initiations. When the candidate's memory is not good, the poor neophyte is unaware in the physical world of all that he learns and receives in the superior worlds. Those who wish to be aware in the physical world of all that happens to them during initiation have to develop the memory. It is urgent that the candidate develop the memory. It is urgent that the candidate learns to leave consciously in the astral body. It is urgent that the candidate awakens consciousness. The 9 initiations of minor mysteries constitute a probationary path. The 9 initiations of minor mysteries are for the disciples who are on trial. The married disciples who practice the Arcanum AZF pass these 9 elementary initiations very rapidly. When the disciple is celibate and absolutely chaste, he also passes the 9 initiations, although more slowly. Fornicators cannot receive any initiation. The initiations of major mysteries. There are 5 great initiations of the major mysteries. There are 7 serpents, 2 groups of 3, with the sublime coronation of the 7th tongue of fire that unites us with the One, with the Law, with the Father. We need to climb the septenary scale of fire. The first initiation is related to the first serpent, the second initiation with the second serpent, the third initiation with the third serpent, the fourth initiation with the fourth serpent, the fifth initiation with the fifth serpent. The 6th and 7th belong to Buddha, or soul consciousness, and to Atman, or the intimus of the human being. The first initiation of major mysteries. The first serpent corresponds to the physical body. It is necessary to raise the first serpent through the medullary channel of the physical body. When the serpent reaches the magnetic field at the root of the nose, the candidate attains the first initiation of major mysteries. The soul and the spirit come before the Great White Lodge without the bodies of sin and in complete absence of the eye. They look at each other. They love and fuse as 2 flames which unite to form a single flame.
Thus, the divine hermaphrodite is born, and receives a throne from which to rule, and a temple in which to officiate. We should transform ourselves into kings and priests of nature, according to the order of Melchizedek. Whoever receives the first initiation of major mysteries receives the flaming sword that gives him power over the four elements of nature. We need to practice sexual magic intensely to raise the serpent upon the staff, as Moses did in the desert. Love is the basis and foundation of initiation. It is necessary to know how to love. The struggle to raise the serpent

Nazis destroy peace in the home. The second initiation of major mysteries. The ascent of the second serpent through the medullary channel of the etheric body is very difficult. When the second serpent reaches the magnetic field at the root of the nose, the initiate enters the temple to receive the second initiation of major mysteries. It is good to note that the human personality does not enter the temple. It remains at the door, putting its affairs in order with the lords of karma. Within the temple, the intimus, together with the etheric body, is crucified. That is to say, the intimus is clothed in the etheric body for the crucifixion. This is how the etheric body is Christified. In the second initiation, the soma puchikan is born, the wedding garment of the soul, the body of gold. This vehicle is formed of the two superior ethers. The etheric body has four ethers, two superior and two inferior. With the wedding garment of the soul, we can enter all the regions of the kingdom. This initiation is very difficult. The student is tested severely. If he is victorious, the midnight sun shines, and from it descends the five-pointed star with its central eye. This star comes to rest above the head of the neophyte as a sign of approval. The result of the victory is initiation. The third initiation of major mysteries. The third serpent rises through the medullary channel of the astral specter. The third serpent must reach the magnetic field at the root of the nose, and then from there descend to the heart via a secret path in which there are seven holy chambers. When the third serpent reaches the heart, a most beautiful child, the Christ astral, is born. The result of all this is initiation. In the astral body, the neophyte has to go through the entire drama of the Passion of Christ. He has to be crucified, die, be buried. He has to resurrect, and must also descend to the abyss and remain there for 40 days before the ascension. The supreme ceremony of the third initiation is received with the Christ astral. Upon the altar appears Sanat Kumara, the Ancient of the Days, to confer upon us the initiation. Everyone who achieves the third initiation of major mysteries receives the Holy Spirit. It is necessary to know how to love woman to attain this initiation. The sexual union should be full of immense love. The phallus should always enter the vulva very gently in order not to harm the organs of the woman. Each kiss, each word, each caress should be totally free of desire. Animal desire is a very grave obstacle to initiation. Many puritanical people, on reading these lines, will judge us immoral. These people, however, are not scandalized by brothels or prostitutes. They insult us, but are incapable of going to preach the right way in the neighborhoods where prostitutes live. They hate us, but they are incapable of abhorring their own sins. They condemn us because we preach the religion of sex, but they are incapable of condemning their own fornication. Such is humanity. The fourth initiation of major mysteries. When the fourth serpent has succeeded in the ascent through the medullary channel of the mental specter, then the fourth initiation of major mysteries is reached. The fourth serpent also reaches the space between the eyebrows and descends to the heart. In the world of the mind, Sanat Kumara always welcomes the candidate, saying, "You have liberated yourself from the four bodies of sin. You are a Buddha. You have entered the world of the gods. You are a Buddha. Everyone who liberates himself of the four bodies of sin is a Buddha. You are a Buddha. You are a Buddha." The cosmic festivity of this initiation is grandiose. The entire world, the entire universe, trembles with happiness, saying, "A new Buddha has been born." The Divine Mother, Kundalini, presents her child in the temple, saying, "This is my beloved son. He is a new Buddha. He is a new Buddha. He is a new Buddha."
The holy women congratulate the candidate with a sacred kiss.

this. The festival is terribly divine. The great masters of the mind extract from within the mental specter, the beautiful child of the Christ mind. This child is born in the fourth initiation of major mysteries. Everyone who receives the fourth initiation gains nirvana. Nirvana is the world of the holy gods. Whoever reaches the fourth initiation receives the globe of the imperator of the mind. The sign of the cross shines upon this globe. The mind must be crucified and stigmatized in the initiation. In the world of the mind sparkles the universal fire. Each one of the 33 chambers of the mind teaches us terrible truths. The fifth initiation of major mysteries. The fifth serpent rises through the medullary channel of that embryo of the soul that we have incarnated. The fifth serpent should reach the eyebrows and then descend to the heart. In the fifth great initiation, the conscious will is born. Everyone who is born in the world of the conscious will inevitably incarnate his soul. Everyone who incarnates his soul becomes a true man with soul. Every true, complete, and immortal man is an authentic master. Before the fifth initiation of major mysteries, no one should be called by the title of master. In the fifth initiation, we learn to do the will of the Father. We must learn to obey the Father. That is the law. In the fifth initiation, we must decide which of the two paths we will take, either to remain in nirvana, enjoying the infinite happiness of boundless sacred space, sharing with the ineffable gods, or to renounce that immense happiness and remain living in this valley of tears to help poor, suffering humanity. This is the path of long and bitter duty. He who, for love of humanity, renounces nirvana, having won and lost nirvana for love of humanity, later attains the Venustic initiation. Everyone who receives the Venustic initiation incarnates the internal Christ. There are millions of Buddhas in nirvana who have not incarnated the Christ. It is better to renounce nirvana for love of humanity and have the joy of incarnating the Christ. The Christ man enters worlds of supernirvanic happiness, and later, the Absolute. The Perfect Matrimony. The way to cosmic realization is the path of the perfect matrimony. Victor Hugo, the great initiate humanist, said textually the following: Man and Woman, by Victor Hugo. Man is the most elevated of creatures. Woman, the most sublime of ideals. God made for man a throne, for woman an altar. The throne exalts, the altar sinks. Man is the brain, woman the heart. The brain creates light, the heart love. Light engenders, love resurrects. Because of reason, man is strong. Because of tears, woman is invincible. Reason is convincing, tears moving. Man is capable of all heroism, woman of all martyrdom. Heroism ennobles, martyrdom sublimates. Man has supremacy, woman preference. Supremacy is strength. Preference is the right. Man is a genius. Woman, an angel. Genius is immeasurable. The angel, indefinable. The aspiration of man is supreme glory. The aspiration of woman is extreme virtue. Glory creates all that is great. Virtue, all that is divine. Man is a code, woman a gospel. A code corrects, the gospel perfects. Man thinks, woman dreams. To think is to have a worm in the brain. To dream is to have a halo on the brow. Man is an ocean, woman a lake.
The ocean has the adorning pearl, the lake, dazzling poetry. Man is the flying eagle, woman, the singing nightingale. To fly is to conquer space. To sing is to conquer the soul. Man is a temple, woman, a shrine. Before the temple, we discover ourselves. Before the shrine, we kneel. In short, man is found where earth finishes, woman, where heaven begins. These sublime phrases of the great initiate humanist Victor Hugo invite us to live the path of the perfect matrimony. Blessed be love. Blessed the beings who adore each other. The food of the serpent. The entire path of initiation is based in the serpent. This has its special cosmic food. There are 5 known basic elements with which the serpent is nourished, namely, the philosophical earth, the elemental water of the wise, the elemental fire, the elemental air, and the ether. In these elements live the elementals of nature. The gnomes inhabit the philosophical earth. The undines live in the water, the sylphs in the air, etc. The gnomes work in the entrails of the great mountain range. This is the spinal column. The work carried out by the gnomes consists of the transmutation of the lead of the personality into the gold of the spirit. The materia prima is the seminal fluid. The furnace of the laboratory is the coccygeal chakra. The water is the seminal fluid, and the sympathetic cords form the great chimney through which the seminal vapors ascend to the distillery of the brain. All the work of the gnomes is alchemical. The metallic transmutation is the basis of initiation. The materia prima must be transmuted into philosophical gold. The gnomes need the fire of the salamanders and the water of the undines. The gnomes also need the vital air and the friendly sylphs of the mind to move the seminal vapors inwards and upwards. The result is the transmutation of lead into gold. When the aura of the initiate is of pure gold, the work has been fully realized. The region of the earth extends from the feet to the knees. This mantram is La. The region of the water is from the knees to the anus. Its mantram is Va. The region of the fire is from the anus to the heart. Its mantram is Ra. The region of the air encompasses the area from the heart to the space between the eyebrows. Its fundamental mantram is Ya. The region of the ether extends from the space between the eyebrows to the top of the head, and the mantram is Ha. The serpent of fire is nourished with these 5 basic elements. Now we can understand why the neophyte has to pass the trials of earth, water, fire, and air. The purifications and sanctifications related with these elements of nature nourish the serpent and permit its ascent through the sacred mountain range of the spinal column. The ascent of the serpent is impossible without the purifications and sanctifications of these 4 elements. Brahma is the god of the earth. Narayana is the god of the water. Rudra is the god of the fire. Svara is the god of the air. Sadashiva is the god of the ether. By meditating on these ineffable gods, we can obtain their assistance for the awakening of the chakras, wheels, or discs of the vital body. It is advisable to make these magnetic centers vibrate to prepare them for the advent of the fire. Meditate and vocalize the mantram for each element. Concentrate your attention on each of these elemental gods and beg them to help you with the awakening of the chakras. In this way, you will become a practical occultist. The laboratory of the third logos. The earth has 9 strata,
and in the ninth is the laboratory of the third logos. Actually, the ninth stratum of the earth lies exactly in the center of the planetary mass. There resides the holy eight. This is the divine symbol of the infinite. In this symbol is represented the brain, heart, and sex of the planetary genie. The name of this genie is Shamgam. The center of the holy eight corresponds to the heart and its upper and lower extremities, to the brain and sex, respectively. All beings of the earth are structured on this basis. The struggle is terrible. Brain against sex, sex against brain, and that which is most terrible, that which is most grave and painful, heart against heart. The sacred serpent is coiled in the heart of the earth, precisely in the ninth sphere. She is septuple in her constitution, and each one of her seven igneous aspects corresponds to one of the seven serpents of man. The creative energy of the third logos elaborates the chemical elements of the earth, with all its multifaceted complexity of form. When this creative energy withdraws from the center of the earth, our world will then become a cadaver. That is how worlds die. The serpentine fire of man emanates from the serpentine fire of the earth. The terrible serpent sleeps profoundly in its mysterious nest of strange hollow spheres, similar, in fact, to a true Chinese puzzle. These are subtle concentric astral spheres. In truth, just as the earth has nine concentric spheres in the depths of which is the terrible serpent, so also has man, because he is the microcosms of the macrocosms. Man is a universe in miniature. The infinitely small is analogous to the infinitely large. Hydrogen, carbon, nitrogen, and oxygen are the four basic elements with which the third logos works. The chemical elements are placed in order of their atomic weights. The lightest is hydrogen, whose atomic weight is 1, ending up with uranium, whose atomic weight is 238.5, and which is, in fact, the heaviest of the known elements. The electrons constitute a bridge between spirit and matter. Hydrogen in itself is the most rarefied element known, the primary manifestation of the serpent. Every element, every food, every organism is synthesized into a specific type of hydrogen. Sexual energy corresponds to hydrogen 12, and its musical note is C. The electronic solar matter is the sacred fire of Kundalini. When we free this energy, we enter the path of authentic initiation. Chacmool. The Chacmool of Aztec Mexico is marvelous. Chacmool, in fact, existed. He was an incarnated adept, one of the great initiates of the powerful serpentine civilization of ancient Mexico, and of the great Tenochtitlan. The tomb of Chacmool was located and his remains found. Therefore, there can be no doubt that Chacmool really existed. If one observes the manner in which Chacmool is reclined, one sees that he is resting in the same position that the Egyptian initiates assumed when they wanted to leave in the astral body, while pronouncing the mantram, Fa-Ra-An. Nevertheless, something curious appears in the umbilical region of Chacmool. It is a wide bowl, or receptacle, as if to receive something. In fact, the solar plexus is marvelous, and Chacmool left humanity a great teaching. The Kundalini, or igneous serpent of our magical powers, has a great deposit of solar energy in the umbilical region, in the chakra of the solar plexus. This magnetic center is very important in initiation, because it is the one that receives the primary energy, which is subdivided into 10 splendorous radiations. This primary energy circulates through the secondary nervous channels, animating and raising all the chakras. The solar plexus is governed by the sun. If the student wants to have really vigorous objective clairvoyance in the fullest sense of the word, he must learn to take the solar energy from its deposit in the solar plexus to the frontal chakra. The mantram
Sui Ra is the key that permeates us to extract solar energy from the plexus of the sun to carry it to the frontal chakra. Vocalize in this way. Sui Ra. When practiced 1 hour daily, the result will be the positive awakening of the frontal chakra. If we want solar strength for the laryngeal chakra, we should vocalize the mantra Sui Ra in this way. Sui Ra. If we need solar energy for the lotus of the heart, we should vocalize the mantra Suo Ra in this way. Suo Ra. Everything is summarized in the great Sua Ra, where according to the Vedras and the Sastras, the silent Gandharva, celestial musician, is found. It is necessary to know how to use the solar energy deposited in the solar plexus. It is good for the aspirants of initiation to lie down in the decubitus, dorsal position, feet on the bed, knees raised. Clearly, by putting the soles of the feet on the bed, the knees are lifted directly upwards to the sky, towards Urania. In this position, the aspirant imagines that the energy of the sun enters through the solar plexus, making it vibrate and rotate from left to right, like the hands of a clock when we look at it from the front. This exercise can be done 1 hour daily. The basic mantra of this magnetic center is the vowel U. This vowel can be vocalized by elongating the sound in this way. Ooh. A well-awakened solar plexus animates marvelously all the chakras of the organism. Thus, we prepare ourselves for initiation. Chak Mool was venerated in Serpentine, Mexico. Two warrior castes worshipped him. Chak Mool was carried in great processions and entered the Aztec temples, worshipped by the multitudes. They also prayed to him for rain for the earth. This great master helps those who invoke him. Tiny sculptures of Chak Mool can be made, or amulets of the figure of Chak Mool, to wear around the neck as a medallion. Serpentine Civilizations. Authentic initiation was received in the great mystery temples of the Serpentine Civilizations. Only Serpentine Civilizations are true civilizations. It is necessary that the vanguard of human civilization, made up of our beloved brothers, Theosophists, Rosicrucian, Hermetic Yogis, Spiritualists, etc., etc., abandon their old prejudices and fears, and unite to create from amongst them all a new serpentine civilization. It is urgent to know that the present-day barbarity, wrongly called civilization, is approaching its final catastrophe. The world struggles in fighting chaos, and if we really want to save it, we all need to unite to create a serpentine civilization, the civilization of Aquarius. We need to make a supreme and desperate effort to save the world, because right now, all is lost. The Universal Christian Gnostic Movement is non-sectarian. The Gnostic Movement is made up of the Army of World Salvation, of all spiritual schools, of all lodges, religions, and sects. The Exoteric and Esoteric Circles. Humanity develops in two circles, the exoteric and the esoteric. The exoteric is public. The esoteric is secret. The multitudes live in the exoteric. In the esoteric, the adepts of the Great White Brotherhood. It is the duty of all initiated brothers to help those in the public circle. It is necessary to bring many to the secret circle of the White Brotherhood. The initiatic path is a true revolution of consciousness. This revolution has three perfectly defined aspects. First, to be born. Second, to die. Third,
to sacrifice ourselves for humanity, to give our life for humanity, to struggle to bring others to the secret path. To be born is an absolutely sexual problem. To die is the work of the dissolution of the I, the ego. Sacrifice for others is love. In the public circle, there are thousands of schools, books, sex, contradictions, theories, etc. This is a labyrinth which only the strongest leave. Really, all those schools are useful. We find grains of truth in all. All religions are holy and divine. All of them are necessary. Nevertheless, the secret path is only found by the strongest. Infrasexuals mortally hate this path. They feel more perfect than the third logos. These people will never be able to find the secret path, the path of the razor's edge. The secret path is sex. Through this straight, narrow, and difficult path, we reach the esoteric circle, the sanctum regnum, the magus regnum, the chakras, and the plexit. The candidate for initiation must profoundly know the position of the chakras and plexus. The fundamental is in the base of the spine, the fourth sacral vertebra, and the coccygeal plexus. The splenic is on the spleen, first lumbar vertebra, and the splenic plexus. This center obeys the solar plexus. Nevertheless, we have to recognize that the true second center is the prostatic, and not the splenic. The umbilical is above the navel, the eighth thoracic vertebra, and the solar plexus. The cardiac is in the heart, the eighth cervical vertebra, and the cardiac plexus. The laryngeal is in the throat, the thyroid gland, the third cervical vertebra, and the pharyngeal plexus. The frontal is between the eyebrows, the first cervical vertebra, and the cartoid plexus. It is urgent to know that the chakras and the plexus are connected by means of nerve filaments. As the serpent rises through the spinal column, the spinal chakras are put into activity, and by induction, the plexus are also activated. The chakras are in the cerebrospinal nervous system, and the plexus in the sympathetic nervous system. As the serpent rises through the medullary channel, it puts into full activity, in successive order, the spinal chakras, or churches. These, in turn, then make the corresponding sympathetic plexus vibrate by electric induction. It is urgent to know that each spinal chakra and each sympathetic plexus is septuple in its internal constitution, just as the igneous serpent of our magical powers. The first serpent opens the chakras in the physical world, the second in the etheric, the third in the astral, the fourth in the mental, the fifth in the causal, the sixth in the buddhic, and the seventh in the intimus. This process is the same for the plexus, because the chakras, or churches, are connected to the plexus by their nerve branches. Then, the initiate should not despair because he has not opened the astral chakras with the first serpent. They are only opened by the third serpent, that of the astral. With the first, only counterparts of the physical are opened in the intimus. Bear in mind that the intimus is the counterpart of the physical. Clarifications. Initiation cannot be bought with money or sent by mail. Initiation is neither bought nor sold. Initiation is your own life, accompanied by the festivals of the temples. It is necessary to avoid all those imposters who sell initiations. It is urgent to keep away from all those who give initiation through correspondence. Initiation is something very intimate, very secret, very divine. Avoid all who say, "I have so many initiations, so many degrees." Avoid all who say, "I am a master of the major mysteries. I have received so many initiations." Remember, dear reader, that the I, that the personalities, do not receive initiations. Initiation is a matter for the intimus.
It has to do with consciousness, with the very delicate things of the soul. One should not go about speaking of these things. No true adept would ever use phrases like, "I am a master of the White Lodge," "I have such and such a degree," "I have so many initiations," "I have these powers," etc., etc. The problem of internal illumination. Many occultist students want internal illumination and suffer horribly because, in spite of many years of study and esoteric practices, they remain as blind and unconscious as when they began to read the first books. We, the Brothers of the Temple, know through our own experience that the cardiac chakra is definitive for internal illumination. The Shiva Samhita, the great Hindustan book, speaks at great length about the benefits obtained by the yogi on meditating on the chakra of the tranquil heart. The yogi acquires immense knowledge, knows the past, the present, and the future. He has clairaudience and clairvoyance and can go through the air wherever he pleases. He sees the adepts and the yogini goddesses. He obtains the faculty called kekari, to move through the air, and buchari, to go at will to all corners of the world. Those who want to learn how to leave in the astral body at will, those who want to enter through the science of genus, to learn how to place themselves within the fourth dimension with the physical body and travel with their physical body to any place in the world without needing an airplane, those who urgently need to awaken their clairvoyance and clairaudience should concentrate their mind daily on the cardiac chakra and meditate profoundly on that marvelous center. To meditate on this center for 1 hour daily is marvelous. The mantra of this chakra is the vowel O, which is vocalized, elongating the sound, thus. O. During the practice given here, one should pray to the Christ, asking him to awaken the chakra of the heart. Summary of the five great initiations. First initiation, the intimus and the conscious soul, buddhi, are fused, thus creating a new initiate, one more who enters the stream. Second initiation, the etheric body called Soma Puchikan is born. Third initiation, the chakras of the astral body are opened, and the Christ astral is born as a beautiful child. Fourth initiation, the Christ mind is born as a very precious child. The initiate has been born as a new Buddha. Fifth initiation. The human soul, or causal body, or body of will, is fused with the internal master, who is Atman Buddhi, intimus and consciousness. Thus, the three flames are one. This is a new and legitimate master of the major mysteries of the White Lodge. Whoever reaches the fifth initiation can enter nirvana. Whoever reaches the fifth initiation is born in the causal. Whoever reaches the fifth initiation incarnates the soul. Only the person who reaches the fifth initiation is man with soul, that is to say, a true man. The Vehicles of Fire. The authentic and legitimate astral, mental, and causal vehicles are born of sexual magic. It is obvious that during copula between man and woman, the aura of the husband and wife is open totally. Then, within our own depths, marvelous emetic fertilizations can be realized. The end result comes to be precisely the birth of our legitimate astral, and later, the birth of the other bodies in successive order. Patience and tenacity. Powers are not obtained by playing around. This is a question of much patience. The inconsistent, those who go about looking for results, those who, after a few months of practices, are already demanding signs, really are not ready for occultism. Such people are no good for these studies. Such people are not mature. We advise these people to become members of some religion and to wait a little until they mature.
To tread the path of the razor's edge, one needs the patience of Saint Job. To tread the path of the razor's edge, we need the tenacity of very well-tempered steel. Conscious faith. People full of doubt who enter practical occultism fail totally. Whoever doubts our teachings is not prepared for the path of the razor's edge. For people like this, it is best that they join some religion and beg the great reality for the solar power of conscious faith. When they have gained conscious faith, then they are ready to enter this straight, narrow, and difficult path. Whoever doubts occultism should not walk this difficult path until such time as he receives the power of conscious faith. The occultist who doubts can easily go mad. Faith is a marvelous solar power. Religions and schools. All the religions and spiritual schools in the world are very necessary and serve as an antechamber to enter into the vestibule of wisdom. We should never speak against these schools and religions, because all are necessary for the world. In these schools and religions, we receive the first light of spirituality. The worst would be a people without religion, a people who persecute those dedicated to spiritual studies. In fact, a people without religion is monstrous. Each human group needs its school, its religion, its sect, its instructors, etc. Each human group is different, and therefore the different schools and religions are necessary. Whoever treads the path of initiation should know how to respect the beliefs of others. Charity. Whoever follows the path of the perfect matrimony should develop charity. Cruel and pitiless people do not progress in this path. It is urgent to learn to love and always be willing to give even the last drop of blood for others. The warmth of charity opens all the doors of the heart. The warmth of charity brings solar faith to the mind. Charity is conscious love. The fire of charity develops the chakra of the heart. The fire of charity permits the sexual serpent to rise rapidly through the medullary channel. Whoever wants to advance rapidly on the path of the razor's edge should practice sexual magic intensely and give himself totally to the great universal charity. Thus, by sacrificing himself absolutely for his fellow man and giving his blood and his life for them, he will be rapidly Christified. Psychic development. Every sensation is an elemental change in the state of the psyche. There are sensations in each of the six basic dimensions of nature and man, and they are all accompanied by elemental changes of the psyche. Sensations that we experience always leave a trace in our memory. We have two types of memory, spiritual and animal. The first conserves the memories of sensations experienced in the superior dimensions of space. The second, the memory of the physical sensations. Memories of sensations constitute the perceptions. Every physical or psychic perception is really the memory of a sensation. The memories of the sensations are organized into groups that associate or dissociate, attract or repel. The sensations are bipolarized into two perfectly defined currents. The first obeys the character of the sensations. The second obeys the time of reception of the sensations. The sum total of various sensations, converted into a common cause, is projected externally as an object. Then we say, this tree is green, high, low, has an agreeable smell, disagreeable, etc. When the perception is in the astral or in the mental world, we say, this object or subject has these qualities, this color, etc. In this last case, the sum total of sensations is internal, and its projection is also internal. It belonging to the fourth or fifth or sixth dimensions, etc. We perceive physical perceptions with the physical apparatus, and the psychic with the psychic apparatus. In the same way that we have physical senses of perception, we also have psychic senses of perception. Everyone who follows the path of initiation has to develop these psychic senses.
concepts are always formed with the memories of perceptions. Thus, the concepts transmitted by the great adept founders of religions are due to the transcendental memories of their psychic perceptions. The formation of perceptions leads to the formation of words and the appearance of language. The formation of internal perceptions leads to the formation of the mantric language and the appearance of the language of gold spoken by adepts and angels. The existence of language is impossible when there are no concepts, and there are no concepts when there are no perceptions. Those who toss about concepts of the internal worlds without ever having perceived them, as a rule, falsify reality, although they do so with good intentions. In the elemental levels of psychic life, many sensations are expressed with screams, howls, sounds, etc., which reveal joy or terror, pleasure or pain. This happens in the physical world and also in the internal worlds. The appearance of language represents a change in consciousness. Thus also, when the disciple has already begun to speak in the universal cosmic language, the change in consciousness has been made. Only the universal fire of the serpent and the dissolution of the reincarnating ego can bring about such a change. Concept and word are one and the same substance. The concept is internal, and the word is external. This process is similar in all levels of consciousness and in all dimensions of space. Ideas are only abstract concepts. Ideas are much larger concepts and belong to the world of spiritual archetypes. Every existing thing in the physical world is a copy of those archetypes. During samadhi, the initiate can visit the world of spiritual archetypes in astral or super-astral journeys. The mystical content of the transcendental sensations and emotions cannot be expressed in common language. Words can only suggest them, indicate them. Actually, only the royal art of nature can define these superlative and transcendental emotions. Royal art is known in every serpentine civilization. The pyramids of Egypt and Mexico, the age-old Sphinx, the ancient monoliths, the sacred hieroglyphs, the sculptures of the gods, etc., are archaic testimony of the royal art that only speaks in the consciousness and the ears of initiates. The initiate learns this royal art during mystical ecstasy. Space, with its properties, is a form of our sentient receptivity. We can verify this when, through the development of the chakras, we are able to perceive all space in four-dimensional form instead of the three-dimensional form to which we were previously accustomed. The characteristics of the world change when the psychic apparatus changes. The development of the chakras makes the world change for the initiate. With the development of the chakras, we eliminate from our mind the subjective element of perceptions. Subjective is that which does not have reality. Objective is that which is spiritual, the real. With the awakening of the chakras by means of internal discipline comes an increase in psychic characteristics. The novelty in the psychic field obscures the changes taking place simultaneously in the perception of the physical world. The new is felt, but the initiate is not capable of defining logically and axiomatically the scientific difference between the old and the new. The result of such incapacity is the lack of perfect conceptual equilibrium. It is thus urgent to achieve conceptual equilibrium so that the doctrinary exposition of the initiates may correctly fulfill its intention. The change of consciousness is the true objective of esoteric discipline. We need cosmic consciousness. This is the sense of consciousness of the cosmos. This is the life and order of the universe. Cosmic consciousness brings into existence a new type of intellectualism, the illuminated intellection. This faculty is a characteristic of the Superman. There are three types of consciousness. First, simple consciousness. Second, individual self-consciousness. Third, cosmic consciousness. The animals have the first, the intellectual animal called man, the second. The gods have the third.
When cosmic consciousness is born in man, he feels internally as if the fire of the serpent were consuming him. The flash of Brahmanic splendor penetrates his mind and his consciousness, and from that instant, he is initiated into a new and superior order of ideas. The Brahmanic delight has the flavor of nirvana. When the initiate has been illuminated by the Brahmanic fire, he enters the esoteric or secret circle of humanity. In that circle, we find an ineffable family made up of those ancient hierophants who are known in the world as avatars, prophets, gods, etc. The members of this distinguished family are found in all the advanced races of the human species. These beings are founders of Buddhism, Taoism, Christianity, Sufism, etc. Actually, these beings are few, but despite being so few, they are, in truth, the directors and leaders of the human species. Cosmic consciousness has infinite degrees of development. The cosmic consciousness of a new initiate is inferior to that of an angel, and that of the angel cannot have the development of an archangel. In this, there are degrees and degrees. This is the ladder of Jacob. It is impossible to achieve cosmic consciousness without sanctity. It is impossible to obtain sanctity without love. Love is the path of sanctity. The most grandiose manifestation of love is found during sexual magic. In these moments, the man and woman are a single, terribly divine, hermaphroditic being. Sexual magic offers us all the internal conditions that are needed to receive the Brahmanic splendor. Sexual magic gives the devotee all the igneous elements necessary for the birth of cosmic consciousness. For cosmic consciousness to appear, a certain degree of culture is required, the education of elements in affinity with cosmic consciousness, and the elimination of elements opposing cosmic consciousness. The most characteristic feature of those individuals prepared to receive cosmic consciousness is that they look at the world as Maya, illusion. They have the feeling that the world as people see it is only an illusion, and they search for the great reality, the spiritual, the truth, that which is beyond illusion. For the birth of cosmic consciousness, it is necessary for man to surrender himself completely to the spiritual, to the internal. Sexual magic offers the initiate all the possibilities required to obtain Brahmanic splendor and the birth of cosmic consciousness. It is urgent that sexual magic be combined with internal meditation and sanctity. In this way, we prepare ourselves to receive Brahmanic splendor. In reality, angels are the perfect men. Whoever reaches the perfect state of man becomes an angel. Those who claim that the angel is inferior to man are falsifying the truth. No one can achieve the angelic state if he has not previously reached the state of perfect man. No one can achieve the state of perfect man if he has not previously incarnated his soul. This is a sexual problem. Only in true men is the angel born. Only in the true men is cosmic consciousness born. This audiobook has been broken into multiple parts to make the download faster. You have reached the end of this section, but not the end of the complete audiobook. Please check your library for the next section of this audiobook. Chapter 42, The Heaven of Neptune. The ninth labor of Hercules, the solar hero, unquestionably turns out to be very complex. Taking the girdle of Hippolyte, queen of the Amazons, the feminine psychic aspect of our own interior nature. When embarking with other legendary heroes, first he had to fight with the sons of Minos, the black sorcerers. Then with the enemies of King Lycus, whose exotic name reminds us of the analogy between the wolf and the light. It is a question, therefore, of the lords of karma, with whom we must transact some business. And finally, with the Amazons, terrible temptresses, stirred up by Hera, even though Hippolyte had agreed to give her her girdle peacefully. The queen is thus uselessly sacrificed by masculine brutality that pretends to take hold violently of her innate virtue. That marvelous girdle,
analogous to that of Venus, and an emblem of femininity, loses its meaning and worth when it is separated from its legitimate owner. Love, and not violence, makes, therefore, its conquest really significant and worthwhile. Having traveled around the coast of the Atlantic continent, the god Neptune, submerged now in the stormy waters of the ocean that bears his name, is said by tradition to have engendered several children with a mortal woman. Everything was flat on the island where he lived, but in its middle there was a very special valley, with a small central hill 50 stadia from the sandy beach. Stadium, an ancient Greek and Roman measure of length, equivalent to 1/8 of a Roman mile. On that hill lived one of those great beings born on earth, called Enivor, who had engendered in his wife, Lucepi, his only daughter, Cleito. When the parents of Cleito died, Neptune married her, and enclosed the hill where she lived with several trenches with water, of which, according to the legend of centuries, three came from the sea and were equidistant from the ocean, walling in the hill to make it unconquerable and inaccessible. This Cleito, or Minerva Neith, built Athens in Greece and Sais in the famous delta of the Nile. In memory of all this, the Atlanteans built the marvelous temple of Neptune and Cleito. In this sancta, the bodies of the 10 children of Neptune, a symbolic magical number, were deposited. We cannot leave the study of the magic number 10 without referring to the biblical obligation of the tithe, to which Abraham subjected himself voluntarily in his relations with the intimate king Melchizedek. According to chapter 14 of Genesis, the king of Sodom went out to meet him, Abraham, and Melchizedek, king of Salem, brought out bread and wine. He was a priest of the God Most High. And he blessed him and said, "Blessed be Abraham by God Most High, maker of heaven and earth. And blessed be God Most High, who has delivered your enemies into your hand." And Abraham gave him a tenth of everything. In this exoteric and public aspect, the obligation of the tithe, in Jewish legislation, is the universal duty that all the brothers of the path have of contributing faithfully with a part of their income. It must not be less than a tenth, in such a manner freely chosen that they consider to be the most appropriate and effective way to sustain the cause of truth and justice. In its esoteric and secret aspect, the tithe symbolizes the balance of payments in the sphere of Neptune. It is unquestionable that there we must settle our accounts with the enemies of King Lycus, the lords of karma. It is indubitable that all of us assassinate the god Mercury, Hiram, and it is not possible to resuscitate him inside ourselves before paying up for the abject crime. Therefore, the tithe becomes a practical and necessary complement to the dynamical principle that originates from the deep study of the 10th commandment. That is, consider as a source, fountain, and spiritual providence of the whole interior and divine center of our life, the mysterious iod that is hidden in the middle of the central delta of the sanctuary of the being. This point concerning the tithe is clarified by the evangelic words, Matthew 6:19-21. "Do not lay up for yourselves treasures on earth, where moth and rust consume, and where thieves break in and steal. But lay for yourselves treasure in heaven, where neither moth nor rust consumes, and where thieves do not break in and steal. For where your treasure is, there will your heart be." The third chapter of Malachi says, "Bring the full tithes into the storehouse, that there may be food in my house, and thereby put me to the test, says the Lord of hosts, if I will not open the windows of heaven for you and pour down for you an overflowing blessing." Malachi 3:10. Excavating in the profound entrails of the Averne, intensely working in the ninth sphere, I searched with infinite yearning for the treasure of heaven, the golden fleece of the ancients. The children of Minos, the adepts of the left hand, the Levites of all ages, angrily and unceasingly attacked me in the frightful abyss of Neptune. During that hard struggle, I yearned to conquest the girdle of Hippolyte,
But the Amazons, stirred up by Hera, besieged me unceasingly with their subtle charms of the abyss. A particular night, no matter now the date, the day, the time, I was transported to the castle of Klingsor, situated in Salamanca, Spain. It is not too much to remember that, in that old castle, cited by Wagner in his Parsifal, operates the Hall of Witchcraft. It was certainly horrifying, what I saw then in the gloomy abode of those harpies. Sinister, dismal witches, they attacked me many times inside the castle. However, I defended myself with valor by means of the Sword of Fire. My old friend, the angel Adonai, who had at this time a physical body, accompanied me in this adventure. They were not in vain, no, the lucubrations of those great seers of the astral, known as alchemists, Kabbalists, occultists, etc. What we saw in this cavern was certainly dreadful. Many times I unsheathed the Sword of Fire to throw flames over on the fatal abode of the necromancer Klingsor. In an unwanted manner, Adonai and I approached some harpies that were setting up a table for a banquet. In vain, I pierced with the sword the breast of one of these witches. She remained impassive. Unquestionably, she was awakened in evil and for evil. In fact, I wanted to make fire pour as rain over that horrendous palace. I made supreme efforts and felt that I was passing out. At that moment, Angel Adonai approached the window of my eyes to look at what was happening inside me. Imagine for a moment a person stopping before a window of a house to observe through the glass panes to see what is happening in its interior. It is clear that the eyes are the windows of the soul, and the angels of heaven can see through these panes what happens in the interior of each of us. Once he made this singular observation, Adonai left, satisfied. The intimate fire had re-incinerated my own interior castle, the abode of Klingsor. Each one of us carries inside a palace of sinister witches' Sabbaths. The Mahatmas never ignore this. Later on, I had clear experiential evidence of the dark aspects of existence. It is clear that Satan has the gift of ubiquity. Watch him inside yourself, here, there, everywhere. Once the esoteric works in the Hells of Neptune were completed, I then had to ascend to the Empyrean, the region of the Seraphim, creatures of love, direct expression of the unity. Thus I regained that hierarchic status in the heaven of Neptune. This is the universe of the divine monads. Unquestionably, I had obtained the girdle of Hippolyte. One night, I proved this in a cosmic celebration. I danced then with other ineffables. Another night, floating in the Empyrean in a seraphic state, I asked my divine mother Kundalini for the lyre. I managed to play it then with mastery. This audiobook has been broken into multiple parts to make the download faster. You have reached the end of this section, but not the end of the complete audiobook. Please check your library for the next section of this audiobook. Are we sure that we are not resentful towards someone? Which of us is sure of not being resentful and of not keeping account? Who? If we want to become independent from lunar mechanicity, we have to eliminate from ourselves the eye of resentment and of self-esteem. When one understands this, one advances on the path which leads to the final liberation. It is only by means of the fire of Aries, the Lamb, of the incarnated rain, of the inner Christ, that we can truly burn those inhuman elements which we carry in our interior. As consciousness becomes unbottled, we will awaken. Consciousness cannot awaken as long as it continues bottled up within psychic aggregates, which in their mass constitute the myself, the I, the loose cathexis. We need to undergo mystical death here and now. We need to die from instant to instant. It is only with death that the novel arrives. If the germ does not die, the plant is not born. We need to learn to live,
to liberate ourselves from that lunar heredity that we have. Methodology of the work. Before knowing and eliminating the PCPT, we should work intensely in a general manner in relation to all the defects, since the PCPT has very profound roots which come from past existences. In order to know it,

Once reconstructed, put in order and numbered, we proceed with the work of comprehension. First, we will work on an egotistical event to which we could dedicate some 20 minutes. Then, another psychological event to which we could dedicate 10 minutes, and 15 minutes to another manifestation. It all depends on the gravity and intensity of the egotistical events. Once the facts and manifestations of the loose cathexis of the myself have been put in order, we can work on them at night or during the hour of meditation in a tranquil manner and with methodical order. In each work on this or that defect, event, and manifestation, enter the following factors: discovery, judgment, and execution. The three aforementioned factors are applied to each psychological defect in the following manner. Discovery, when it has been seen in action, in manifestation. Judgment, or comprehension, when all its roots are known. Execution, with the help of the Divine Mother Kundalini, through the wise practice of sexual superdynamics. Sophisms of distraction. Sophisms are the false reasonings which induce us to err and which are gestated by the ego in the 49 levels of the subconscious. The subconscious is the sepulcher of the past, upon which burns the fatuous flame of thought, and in which the sophisms of distraction are gestated. The latter lead the intellectual animal to fascination, and thereby to the sleep of consciousness. What is kept within the sepulchre is rottenness and bones of the dead. But the sepulchral stone is very beautiful, and on it fatally burns the flame of the intellect. If we want to dissolve the eye, we have to uncover the subconscious sepulchre and exhume the bones and rottenness of the past. The sepulchre is very beautiful outside, but within it is filthy and abominable. We need to become grave diggers. To insult another person, to hurt his intimate feelings, to humiliate him, is something that is very easy when it is done supposedly to correct him for his own good. This is how irate people think those who, while believing that they do not hate, hate without knowing that they hate. Many are the people who struggle in life to be rich. They work, save, and strive for excellence in everything. But the secret trigger of all their activities is secret envy, which is ignored, which does not come out to the surface, which remains hidden in the sepulcher of the subconscious. It is difficult to find in life someone who does not envy the beautiful house, the brand new car, the intelligence of the leader, the beautiful suit, the good social position, the magnificent fortune, etc. Almost always, the best efforts of citizens have envy as their secret trigger. Many are the persons who enjoy a good appetite and despise gluttony, but they always eat more than normal. Many are the people who watch their spouse in an exaggerated manner, but they despise jealousy. Many are the students of certain pseudo-esoteric and pseudo-occultist schools who despise the things of this world and who do not work at all because everything is vanity. But they are jealous about their virtues and never accept anyone classifying them as lazy. Many are those who hate flattery and praise, but they have no inconvenience in humiliating with their modesty the poor poet who composed a verse for them with the only purpose of obtaining a coin to buy bread. Many are the judges who know how to fulfill their duty, but also many are the judges who, with the virtue of duty, have assassinated others. Numerous were the heads that fell at the guillotine of the French Revolution. All executioners fulfill their duty, and already millions are the innocent victims of executioners. No executioner feels guilty. They all fulfill their duty. Prisons are full of innocent people, but the judges do not feel guilty because they are fulfilling their duty. Full of anger, the father or mother whip and beat their small children, but they do not feel remorse because, supposedly, they are fulfilling their duty, and

0: They would accept everything except being classified as cruel. It is only with a still and silent mind, submerged in deep meditation, that we will be able to extract from within the sepulcher of the subconscious all the secret rottenness which we carry within. It is nothing pleasant to see the dark sepulcher with all the bones and rottenness of the past. Each hidden defect smiles awful inside its grave, but seeing it, it is easy to burn it and reduce it to ashes. The fire of comprehension reduces to dust the rottenness of the past. When we analyze the subconscious, many students of psychology commit the mistake of dividing themselves between analyzer and analyzed, intellect and subconscious, subject and object, perceiver and perceived. Those types of divisions are the sophism of distraction which the ego presents us. These types of divisions create antagonisms and struggles between the intellect and the subconscious, and where there are struggles and battles, there cannot be stillness and silence of the mind. It is only in mental stillness and silence that we can extract from within the dark grave of the subconscious all the rottenness of the past. Let us not say, "My eye has envy, hatred, jealousy, anger, lust, etc." It is best to not divide ourselves. It is better to say, "I have envy, hatred, jealousy, anger, lust, etc." When we study the sacred books of India, we become enthusiastic, thinking on the supreme Brahmatman, and in the union of Atman with Brahmatman. But really, as long as a psychological I, with its sophisms of distraction, exists, we will be unable to achieve the bliss of uniting ourselves with the universal spirit of life. Once the I is dead, the universal spirit of life is in us like the flame in the lamp. The fallacy of the ego. The fallacy of the ego is the habit of deceiving without any limitation, the latter processing itself through the series of the I. Any person can commit the error of shooting his head, as is done by any cowardly and imbecile suicidal person, but the famous I of psychology will never be able to commit suicide. People of all pseudo-esoteric schools have magnificent ideals and even sublime intentions, but all of that continues existing in the field of subjective and miserable thinking. All of that is of the I. The I is always perverse. Sometimes it adorns itself with beautiful virtues and even wears the robe of sanctity. When the I wants to cease to exist, it does not do it in a disinterested and pure manner. It wants to continue in a different manner. It aspires to reward and happiness. During these mechanized times of life, there is production in series of cars, series of airplanes, series of machines of this or that brand, etc. Everything has become a series, and even the I itself is a series. We should know the series of the I. The I processes itself in series and more series of thoughts, sentiments, desires, hatreds, habits, etc. Let the dividers of the I continue dividing their ego between superior and inferior. Let them be with their theories, and the touted superior and ultra-divine I controlling the miserable inferior I. We know very well that division between superior I and inferior I is 100% false. Superior and inferior are two sections of the same thing. Superior I and inferior I are the two sections of Satan, the I. Can perhaps a part of the I reduce another part of the I to dust? Can perhaps one part of the myself decree the law of exile to another part of the myself? The most that we can do is to astutely conceal what is convenient to us, to hide our perversities, and smile like saints. This is the fallacy of the ego, the habit of deceiving. One part of the myself can hide another part of the myself. Is this something unusual? Does perhaps the cat not hide his claws? This is the fallacy of the ego. We all carry the Pharisee within us. We are very beautiful from the outside, but we are very rotten within. We have known Pharisees who are horrifying. We knew one who wore the immaculate robe of the Master. His hair was long, and the razor never shaved his venerable beard. This man frightened the entire world with his sanctity. He was 100% vegetarian. He drank nothing that could have alcohol. People knelt before him. We do not mention the name of this chocolate saint. We only limit ourselves to say that he had abandoned his wife and children, supposedly to follow the path of sanctity. He preached beautiful things and spoke horrors against adultery and fornication. But in secrecy, he had many concubines and proposed anti-natural sexual connections through non-vessels of his female devotees. Yes, he was a saint, a chocolate saint. This is how Pharisees are. Woe unto thee, hypocritical scribes and Pharisees, for thou cleanest the cup and the plate from the outside, but from within thou art full of theft and injustice. You do not eat meat. You do not drink alcohol. You do not smoke. Truly, you appear just before men, but you are full of hypocrisy and evil within. With this fallacy of the ego, the Pharisee conceals the crimes from the eyes of others and also conceals them from himself. We know Pharisees who carry out tremendous fasts and frightening penitences. They are certain of being just and wise, but their victims suffer the unutterable. Almost always, it is their wives and their children who are innocent victims of their evils. But they continue with their sacred exercises, convinced of being just and holy. The so-called superior I says, I will overcome anger, covetousness, lust, etc. But the so-called inferior I then laughs with the thunderous laughter of Aristophanes, and the demons of passions, terrified, flee to hide within the secret caverns of the different areas of the mind. This is how the fallacy of the ego functions. Every intellectual effort to dissolve the I is useless, because any movement of the mind belongs to the I. Any part of the myself can have good intentions. And so what? The path which leads to the abyss is paved with good intentions. This game or fallacy of one part of the myself, which wants to control another part of the myself, which has no desire of being controlled, is interesting. Touching are the penitences of those saints who cause their wife and children to suffer. All those humilities of chocolate saints are funny. Admirable is the erudition of the know-it-alls. And so what? The I cannot destroy the I, and it continues perpetuating itself throughout millions of years in our descendants. We should break the spell of all those useless efforts and fallacies. When the I wants to destroy the I, effort is useless. It is only by truly comprehending in depth what the useless battles of the mind are. It is only by comprehending the internal and external actions and reactions, the secret answers, the hidden motives, the concealed impulses, etc., that we can then attain the imposing stillness and silence of the mind. Upon the pure waters of the ocean of the universal mind, we can contemplate in a state of ecstasy all the deviltries of the pluralized I. When the I can no longer hide, it is condemned to death. The I likes to hide, but when it can no longer hide, the wretched one is lost. It is only in the serenity of the mind that we see the I just as it is, and not as it apparently is. To see the I and comprehend it becomes an integral whole. The I has failed after we have comprehended it, because it inevitably becomes dust. The stillness of the ocean of the mind is not a result. It is a natural state. The swollen waves of thought are only an accident produced by the monster of the I. The fatuous mind, the stubborn mind, the mind which says, with time I will achieve serenity, one day I will get there, is condemned to failure, because the serenity of the mind does not belong to time. Everything that belongs to time is of the I. The I itself is of time. Those who want to assemble the serenity of the mind, to assemble it like someone who assembles a machine, by intelligently joining all of its parts, are in fact failures, because the serenity of the mind is not constituted by several parts which can be assembled and disassembled, organized or disorganized, joined or separated. This audiobook has been broken into multiple parts to make the download faster. You have reached the end of this section, but not the end of the complete audiobook. Please check your library for the next section of this audiobook. Chapter 37, The Solar Heaven. The next labor of Hercules, the solar hero, is the cleaning of the famous stables of Augeas, king of Elis, whose daughter, who knew about the virtues of plants, made magical beverages with them. In these stables, living symbolic representation of our own submerged subconscious depths that housed his innumerable herds, those multiple bestial psychic aggregates that constitute the ego, and among them 12 simple bulls, symbolizing the zodiacal karma the dirt of several generations had accumulated. Unquestionably, Hercules had to clean these stables in one single day. Old traditions, lost in the night of the centuries, say that he achieved this by making a hole in the wall and diverting the course of a river so that its waters flooded them. This unusual task can, therefore, be identified with Aquarius, zodiacal house of Uranus, Uranus, the primordial fire and water, clearly symbolizing the sexual currents of the human organism. Uranus, the first divine king of the primitive Atlantis, is the regent of our sexual glands. Uranus, the Ahura Mazda, is actually the first to reveal the mysteries of life and death. He is certainly Uranus, the primordial fire and water, who determines intrinsically the first moon-solar cult of the androgynous Io. I-O. Io, Pitar, is the sun. Minas, or Mani, is the moon. Om, Mani, Padme, Hum, as a mantra of immense esoteric power, has its equivalents in the gods sun and moon, in the innermost recess of the sacred lotus emerging miraculously from the spermatic waters of the first instant. The legend of the centuries says that Uranus had 45 children from several women, and that besides them, he had from Titia 18 other children. These received the collective names of Titans because of their mother. Adding separately each of these Kabbalistic quantities, we obtain the following results. 45, 4 plus 5 equals 9. The hermit of the Tarot, the ninth sphere, the sex. 18, 1 plus 8 equals 9. The arcanum 18 is the twilight of the Tarot. It includes the arcanum 9 twice. It implies the secret occult enemies, the underground fight in the domains of the ninth sphere, the dark. In fact, Uranus was the absolute king of the sexual functions, the leader of the new Aquarian age. Since Titia surpassed all women in beauty and virtues, she was included among the numbers of the gods. We have been told that her faithful devotees, thankful for all the benefits received, named her Earth. In the name of truth, I must confess frankly and openly that the fourth labor turned out to be tremendously easy for me. However, I had to pass through a delicate test. In an old park of the city, I saw myself talking to a noble lady, somebody that was doubtless a great friend. We were sitting very close on a bench, feeling a great mutual love. For an instant, we appeared to be lovers, but suddenly, I remembered my divine mother Kundalini. Then I diverted this current of love towards the interior and upper regions, towards my adorable mother. In that instant, I said with all the strength of my soul, "This love is for my mother."
1: In this way, Hercules diverted the course of a river so that its waters would flood the stables of Augeas. Let those who have understanding understand, because here there is wisdom. Unquestionably, I was submerged inside the mineral entrails of the sun, in the solar hells. How clean they appear to me, these submerged worlds of the king star. Hells without souls in penance, without demons. What marvels! It is clear that demons could not live among the living entrails of the shining sun. They could never resist the potent vibration of this star. When I found myself locked up inside one of those symbolic stables of Augeas, I found it completely clean and with no animals of any kind. Then I understood. I wanted to get out, but the door was hermetically sealed. "Open sesame," I shouted with all my strength. At that moment, the doors opened as if by magic, and then I entered a second stable. I found it as clean as the first. "Open sesame," I shouted again, and when the doors opened, I entered a third stable. In fact, this was so clean and beautiful. "Open sesame," I shouted for the fourth time. And when the fourth door opened, I crossed the threshold of a bright solar mansion. What I saw at the far end of the sanctuary was something unusual and unwanted. Oh, gods! There, sitting on their thrones, Orisis, Isis, and Horus were waiting for me. I advanced towards them, and prostrating myself, I adored them. At that moment, I felt their blessings in me. Three aspects of my being, but derivative. Thus I understood it, and this deserves an explanation. One of our esoteric Gnostic rituals says textually the following. Orisis, the Arch-Hierophant and Arch-Magus, our particular individual monad, powerful emperor, answers the imploring sun. Isis, the unfolding of Orisis, the mystical duality, Devi Kundalini, dignified mother, answers the imploring sun. Horus, the intimate Christ, answers the imploring pilgrim. They received me, and I entered victorious into the solar heaven, into the abode of the potencies, into the Buddhic or institutional world. Then I regained my place among those divine creatures, a glorious state of consciousness that I had lost in days of old.

It is only through the death of the I that we can establish a permanent center of consciousness within our own interior essence. Said center is that which is called soul. Only a man with a soul can have true continuity of purpose. It is only in a man with a soul that internal contradictions do not exist, and there is true inner peace. The I foolishly spins the psychic material, the cathexis, in explosions of anger, covetousness, lust, envy, pride, laziness, gluttony, etc. It is logical that as long as the psychic material, the cathexis, does not accumulate, the soul cannot be fabricated. In order to fabricate something, one needs the materia prima. Without the materia prima, nothing can be fabricated, because from nothing, nothing can be obtained. When the I begins to die, the materia prima begins to accumulate. When the materia prima begins to accumulate, the establishment of a center of permanent consciousness is initiated. When the I is absolutely dead, the center of permanent consciousness has remained totally established. The capital of psychic material accumulates when the ego dies, since the squanderer of energy is eliminated. In this manner, the permanent center of consciousness is established. Such a marvelous center is the soul. Only the one who has established within himself the permanent center of consciousness can be faithful to gnosis. Only he can have continuity of purpose. Those who do not possess such a center can be in gnosis today and against it tomorrow. Today with one school, tomorrow with another. This type of person does not have real existence. Mystical death is an arduous and difficult area of the revolution of the dialectic. The loose cathexis is dissolved on the basis of rigorous comprehension. Interaction with our fellow men, dealing with people, is the mirror where we can see ourselves at full length. In dealing with people, our hidden defects leap forward, they flourish, and if we are vigilant, we then see them. Every defect should first be intellectually analyzed and then studied with meditation. Many individuals attained perfect chastity in the physical world, but ended up being great fornicators and frightening sinners when they were subjected to the test in the superior worlds. They had put an end to their defects in the physical world, but in other levels of the mind, they continued with their loose cathexis. When a defect is totally comprehended in all levels of the mind, its corresponding loose cathexis disintegrates. In other words, a small I dies. It is urgent to die from instant to instant. The soul is born with the death of the I. We need the death of the I in a total manner in order for the plenitude of the bound cathexis, the being, to express himself. Dissolving the loose cathexis. It is only by minutely studying the loose cathexis, the I, that we can totally dissolve it. We should minutely observe the thought processes, the different functionalisms of desire, the habits which form our personality, the sophism of distraction, the fallacy of the ego, and our sexual impulses. We have to study how they react before the impacts of the exterior world and see how they associate with each other. By comprehending all the processes of the loose cathexis, of the pluralized I, the latter is dissolved. Then, only the divinity is manifested through and within us. Negligence. Negligence and carelessness lead every human being to failure. To be negligent is, as we would say, nec legere, to not elect, to surrender to the arms of failure. Negligence is of the ego, and its opposition is intuition, which is of the being. The ego can neither elect nor distinguish, but the being can. It is only by means of the living incarnation of the revolution of the dialectic that we will learn to elect in order to not have any more failures in life. Transactions.
97% of human thoughts are negative and harmful. What we are here is the result of our own mental processes. Man should auto-explore his own mind if he wishes to identify himself, value himself, and auto-imagine himself correctly. The difficulty is profound. Introspective analysis lies in counter-transference. This difficulty is eliminated through structural and transactional analysis. It is important to segregate and to dissolve certain undesirable psychic aggregates, which are fixed in our mind in a traumatic manner. Transactional and structural analysis are intelligently combined in the matter of the exploration of the ego. Any psychic aggregate should be previously segregated before its final dissolution. The particular characteristic psychological trait. All human beings are 100% mechanical. Unconscious beings working with their consciousness asleep, without knowing where they come from or where they are going. They are profoundly hypnotized. The hypnosis, which is collective and flows in all of nature, is derived from the abominable Kundartiguador organ. This race is hypnotized, unconscious, submerged in the most profound sleep. Awakening is only possible by destroying the I, the ego. We have to recognize with entire clarity that sometimes we have talked about the particular characteristic psychological trait, PCPT, of each person. Certainly, each person has his particular characteristic psychological trait. That is true. Some will have lust as their characteristic trait. Others will have hatred. For others, it will be covetousness, etc. The trait is the sum of several particular characteristic psychological elements. For each, PCPT, a definitive event, a precise circumstance, always exists. That a man is lustful? There will always be circumstances of lust in his life, accompanied with specific problems. These circumstances are always repeated. We need to know our PCPT if we want to move on to a superior level of the being and eliminate from ourselves the undesirable elements which constitute the psychological trait. There is a concrete fact in life, and it is the discontinuity of nature. That is obvious. All phenomena are discontinuous, and this means that we will never arrive at perfection through evolution. We need to become true solar men in the most complete sense of the word. One is the level of the worthy and modest woman, and another is the level of the unworthy and immodest woman. There are different levels of the being. Have we noticed our own level of being, of the level of the being where we are? Are we conscious that we are hypnotized and asleep? The intellectual animal becomes identified not only with external things, but he also goes around identified with himself, with his lustful thoughts, with his drunken sprees, with his anger, with his covetousness, with his self-importance, with his vanity, with mystical pride, with self-merit, etc. Have we perhaps reflected that we have not only become identified with the exterior, but also with that which is vanity and pride? For example, did we triumph today? Did we triumph over the day, or did the day triumph over us? Are we certain that we did not become identified with a morbid, covetous, proud thought, with an insult or a preoccupation or debt, etc.? Are we sure that we triumphed over the day, or did the day triumph over us? What did we do today? Have we noticed the level of the being in which we are? Did we move on to a superior level of the being, or did we remain where we were? Can we perhaps believe that it is possible to move on to a superior level of the being if we do not eliminate specific psychological defects? Are we perhaps content with the level of being in which we presently find ourselves?
If we are going to remain our entire life in one level of the being, then what are we doing? In each level of the being exists specific bitterness, specific sufferings. That is obvious. Everyone complains that he suffers, that he has problems, of the state he is in and of his struggles. Therefore, I ask one thing. Does the intellectual animal concern himself with moving on to a superior level of the being? Obviously, as long as we are in the level of the being in which we are, all the adverse circumstances that we already know, and all the bitterness in which we are willing to have to repeat again. Over and over again, identical difficulties will surge. Do we want to change? Do we want to no longer have the problems which afflict us? The economic, political, social, spiritual, family, lustful problems, etc. Do we want to avoid difficulties? We have no other solution but to move on to a superior level of the being. Each time that we take a step towards the superior level of the being, we become independent of the executing forces of the loose cathexis. Therefore, if we do not know our PCPT, we are doing very badly. We need to know it if we want to move on to a superior level of the being and eliminate from ourselves the undesirable elements which constitute that PCPT. Otherwise, how will we move on to a superior level of the being? The intellectual animal wants to stop suffering, but he does nothing to change. He does not struggle to move on to a superior level of the being. Therefore, how can he change? All phenomena are discontinuous. The dogma of evolution is useless, except for us to become stagnant. We know many pseudo-esotericists, sincere people and of good heart, who are bottled up in the dogma of evolution, who wait for time to perfect them, and millions of years elapse and they never perfect themselves. Why? Because such persons do nothing to change the levels of the being. They always remain on the same rung. Therefore, we need to go beyond evolution and enter the revolutionary path, the path of the revolution of consciousness or of the dialectic. Evolution and involution are two laws which are simultaneously processed in all of creation. They constitute the mechanical axis of nature, but they will never lead us to liberation. The laws of evolution and involution are purely material and have nothing to do with the inner self-realization of the being. We do not deny them. They exist, but they are not good for psychological revolution. We need to be revolutionary. We need to enter the path of the revolution of consciousness. How could we move on to a superior level of the being if we were not revolutionary? Let us observe the different rungs of the ladder. They are discontinuous. Similarly, the different levels of the being are like that. To each level of the being belong a specific number of activities. When one moves to a higher level of the being, one has to take a leap and abandon all of the activities one had in the inferior level of the being. To my memory come all those times in my life, 20, 30, 40 years ago, which were transcended. Why? Because I found superior levels of the being. It is what constituted for me the most importance. My activities of that era were suspended, cut off, because in the superior rungs of the being, there are other activities which are completely different. If one moves to a superior level of the being, one has to leave behind many things which are presently important to us, which belong to the level in which we are. The transition to another level of the being includes, therefore, a leap, and that leap is rebellious. It is never of an evolving type. It is always revolutionary, dialectic. There are men, busybodies, who feel they are like a god. This type of individuals are megalomaniacs of the worst kind,
of the worst taste. The one who feels he is a sage because he has some pseudo-esoteric teachings in his mind and thinks that he is already a great initiate, has fallen into megalomania. He is full of himself. Each of us is nothing but a vile worm of the mud of the earth. When I speak in this manner, I begin with myself. To be full of oneself, to have false images of oneself, fantasies of oneself, is to be in inferior levels of the being. One is identified with oneself, thinking that one is going to have a lot of money, a beautiful, latest model car, or that one's fiancé loves him, that one is a great man, or that one is a sage.